Today's second collection is for the preservation of the Basilica of the National Shrine of the Immaculate Conception. 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Thank you for your kind generosity.

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Renewed and nourished by the sacred body and precious blood of your Son, we ask of your mercy, O Lord, that what we celebrate with constant devotion,

0: on behalf of Monsignor Walter Rossi, Rector of the Basilica, and all of the clergy and staff here at the National Shrine, we would like to wish a happy Father's Day to all fathers who are present at Mass today, and especially joining us on our live stream broadcast. After the Mass has ended, I invite all fathers to come forward to the communion rail to receive a special prayer card as a sign of our prayers and gratitude. And today, we also extend to them a special blessing. The Lord be with you.
1: And with your spirit.
2: Bow down for the blessing.
0: God, our Father, in your wisdom and love, you made all things. Bless these men, that they may be strengthened as Christian fathers. Let the example of their faith and love shine forth. Grant that we, their sons and daughters, may honor them always with a spirit of profound respect through Christ our Lord.
1: Amen.
0: And may the blessing of Almighty God, the Father and the Son and the Holy Spirit come down on you and remain with you forever.
2: Go in peace, glorifying the Lord by your life.
0: Thanks be to God.

0: Welcome to Encounter. I'm Monsignor Jim Vaughan, along with Bishop John Barris, the Bishop of the Diocese of Rockville Center. In 1965, the Catholic Church made a historic turn toward dialogue and understanding. Nostra Aetate, a landmark document of the Second Vatican Council, reshaped the Church's relationship with non-Christian religions, rejecting hatred and calling for peace and unity. Today, we're going to be discussing this document with Father Walter Kajerski, the Director of Seminarians for the Diocese of Rockville Center. Father Walter, thanks for joining us.
1: It's a pleasure, Monsignor. Thank you for having me.
0: When I was reading that title, I'm thinking to myself, Father Walter has such an incredible life as a priest. It's so much more than just that. And even now, it's so much more than just that. Can you give us a little bit of your history and all the great work you've been up to?
1: Oh, it's a great pleasure. Thank you so much. It's been a blessing to follow the path that the Lord has led me on, which involved many unexpected turns, I'll say. I was ordained in 2002 by Bishop Murphy here at St. Agnes Cathedral. And my first assignment was at St. Catherine of Siena Parish in Franklin Square. And while I was there, our bishop, Bishop Murphy, was appointed to the Pontifical Council for Interreligious Dialogue. And he called up Father James Massa, who worked for the USCCB, and asked, which priest do I have who could assist me as a research assistant? And Father Massa knew that I had done a master's thesis on Catholic-Buddhist relations. So he said, I think Father Walter Kajerski. And then I got a call that I would help him with research. And then I did help him with some research for the council. And then in the midst of that, at one point, he invited me to a special dinner at the Garden City Hotel that actually the Muslim community was holding for him. And they gave him a special award for his work in interreligious dialogue. And when he made his acceptance speech,

0: He had requested that I be present at the event. He, in the speech, said, "You know, I've decided to assign one of my young, bright priests to be your special liaison to me, and his name is Father Walter Kujerski." Now, I did not know he was going to do this. And they started to come up to me asking, "Do you have a card?" I was like, "No, and could you take your picture with me?" I was totally shocked. So then I was able to work with the Islamic Center of Long Island in West Barrie. I was actually even asked to be on their first ever interfaith board.
1: Wow.
0: So that was a tremendous opportunity. And then as time went on, that position expanded to include all non-Christian religious groups. And so I worked for Bishop Murphy in that area here on Long Island. And then after that, I was made director of the entire office. You know, there were a few priests there who were involved in the work. Father Mike Bartholomew was involved in work with Protestants. Father Gregory Renazizi was involved in work with Muslims after I became the director. And of course, Monsignor Beckman, who's a real legend, who is involved in the work here in the diocese for a number of years. And during that time, I did publish a few articles and got very involved and was able to even secure a doctoral degree from the Graduate Theological Foundation, which is an ecumenical institution, while also doing parish work and other things. I didn't have much vacation during those days, but nevertheless, I was motivated and I thought that it was important. Well, in the midst of doing that work, one day I received a call from my classmate, Father Eric Fasano, who is the Vicar General and actually lives with Bishop Barres, and he said, "The bishop wants you to come to dinner tomorrow." And I said, "Tomorrow?" And he said, "Yes, right away. Please come tomorrow." And then he even said, what would you like for dinner?" Which really got me nervous. I said, "Boy, when does anyone ever ask you what you want for dinner?" So I chose salmon because I thought it was the most Catholic sounding of things to eat. And so I went there. And to my surprise, Bishop Barres told me that the U.S. bishops apparently were in the distance observing the work I was doing here. And they wanted me to work for them full time as executive director of the Secretariat for Ecumenical and Interreligious Affairs.
1: Wow.
0: So the bishop very kindly asked me if I would like to accept that position. And I went there and I observed what was going on and I prayed about it and I said yes. And so that involved, actually in the end, it was 5 years working in Washington, D.C. For the over 200 bishops here in the U.S., being a resource for them in, you know, the different relationships with different world religions and Christian denominations, and also personally supervising over 20 theological dialogues with these different denominations and groups. And, you know, we have two basic objectives. You know, it's ecumenical and interreligious affairs. And the ecumenical groups are the Christian groups, in which our real objective in the end is visible church unity,
1: right,
0: most especially expressed through sharing in the Eucharist together, a goal that involves a lot of reflection and theological work, and particularly theological precision. It's interesting when you get together with groups that you haven't spoken to for 500 or over 1,000 years, and you discover sometimes there are misperceptions, misunderstandings, caricatures that we have of each other just because we don't have the personal contact. And
1: sure.
0: So a lot of it, it's sort of like how shall I say, trying to put together the results of playing telephone for a while and now it's coming to what is the truth. And so I was able to be with numerous very fine scholars and bishops as well. All of the dialogues had a bishop who was the head of the dialogue from our side, and they would always have a prelate or someone of authority on the other side. And so I got to work with that for 5 years, was involved in numerous documents that were published by the U.S. bishops during that time. And so it's been a tremendous privilege. And there were many things that we did during that time that were just amazing to me. One of the things I'm so happy about is during my time, we were able for the first time in the history of the USCCB to have an ecumenical delegation visit representatives of the Orthodox bishops, the Christian Orthodox bishops, were able to come for the first time, and that was an exciting thing. And now they come every year, and they are a presence. And it was so beautiful because I remember the bishops, a number of them came to me and said, "It's like our long-lost brothers, they've come home."

0: and we're together. It was such a beautiful thing. Another amazing thing was we were able to coordinate a pilgrimage of repentance with representatives of the Jewish community, led by Cardinal Wilton Gregory, where we went to the different sites regarding civil rights down south. And so we started in Atlanta, and we particularly traced the footsteps of Dr. Martin Luther King. And it was a moment of reflection, prayer, and the hopes that, you know, the good new relationship that has developed between Catholics and Jews could develop for African Americans in the midst of our society. That was during the aftermath of the George Floyd tragedy and things of that nature. And so I had that tremendous privilege for 5 years. And then by the grace of God, I was able to come home. And now I'm the pastor of St. Dominic's in Oyster Bay, but I'm still able to do some wonderful work on the local level. We just had a few programs with Rabbi Stephen Mauskowitz, who is the rabbi of Congre L'Dor V'Dor, which is right next door. And he interviewed me at the synagogue. I interviewed him at the church. And then we even had our students do mutual tours of our worship spaces, which was quite an amazing thing. So it's been nothing but a gift all these years.
1: And so incredibly appropriate right now because, you know, you see these terrible, terrible stories about anti-Semitism.
0: Yes.
1: And the rise, which is always, yes, it's shocking to me, the rise of anti-Semitism in our own country even now. And yet we have this document that we're going to discuss that really changed a lot, right? I mean, it really changed the whole perspective on our relationship and what we're called to by Christ as far as our relationship with one another, wouldn't you say?
0: Absolutely. It was a watershed document and a pivotal moment in the life of the church, I think, when you consider the Second Vatican Council in its context. Of course, you're in the aftermath of the Second World War, which had so changed the world, particularly in Europe. And I think that our consciences in a particular way were stoked by that tragedy. One of the individuals that I think really helped to promote the eventual writing of the document was a Jewish fellow by the name of Jules Isaac. And Jules was a very fine educator in France. He, in fact, basically developed the curriculum for all of the public schools in France on history. And tragically, he and his family were condemned to a concentration camp, and pretty much everyone in his family died in that context, except for himself. But he, in the midst of his studies of history, felt as if he could help Christians come to denounce this tragic history of anti-Semitism. And so he challenged John the 23rd and said, "I believe Catholics and Christians are better than this," what he called the teaching of contempt, this idea of, unfortunately, not always portraying Jewish people in the best of lights. And in fact, we know histories of pogroms and things that were done in the name of the church that were very tragic. And he really encouraged John the 23rd to do something about it. And John the 23rd had been a diplomat. He was a representative of the Holy See to Bulgaria and to Turkey. And he personally saw anti-Semitism and was horrified by it. He did things like he wrote out false baptismal certificates so that Jews could escape Europe to safety. He did everything he could to try to help the Jews of his time. And so he had a mission. He considered this an incredibly important thing. And he enlisted the help of Cardinal Bea to help to organize this document. Another person who was very passionate about Catholic-Jewish relations. And so they put it together. And it's a very interesting document because the document in general talks about what we call non-Christian religions. Actually, that's the old phrase. We've learned things since then. Like, it's better not to say non-Christian religions, but to say perhaps religions other than Christianity or something. Not to start with the negative, you know? Not to say what you're not, but to say what you are. You know, mutual religions or something like that would be better put. But, you know, there were sometimes discussions, and you look at the day books about the Second Vatican Council, and you can learn so much about the debates and things. There were discussions, should we have a document just on the Jewish people, or should we have a document about all world religions? And in the end, the idea of a general

0: Federal document with mention of Judaism in it is what prevailed. It's interesting. It's sort of like there was a discussion about should we have a document just on the Blessed Mother, or should we incorporate the Blessed Mother in the whole life of the Church, being she's a part, an important part, but a part of the life of the Church. And in the end, Lumen Gentium shows that she's a part of the life of the Church, and so she was incorporated in there. But while that's being said, when you look at the document, which is not very long, it starts off with a mention of Hinduism, Buddhism, Islam, and then sort of a brief mention, and then the whole rest of the document is about Judaism.
1: That's something.
0: You know, so yeah. Definitely it's a little bit lopsided. But it's interesting when you think about it, because honestly, in our day-to-day lives as Christians, you can't talk about Christianity without talking about Judaism. You know, if you're really going to understand Christianity, you have to understand its roots in Judaism. Jewish people can talk about Judaism without Christianity, but we can't talk about Christianity without Judaism. And our Jewish friends, in the midst of dialogue through the years, have helped us to shape a more accurate understanding of Judaism, especially today. You know, sometimes there are misperceptions we can have. One rabbi told me once that a group of school children from a Catholic church visited the synagogue, and one raised his hand and asked, "Where do you do the animal sacrifices?"
1: Wow.
0: And he had to enlighten them. Well, we actually don't do that anymore since we don't have a temple anymore in which to do it. But it's amazing sometimes the things that we don't understand. But it's great when we have the chance just to personally come together and talk. That's really what the document encouraged us to do. And as a result, we've learned a lot. Even some things from Nostra Aetate, which is, you know, we celebrate 60 years. But there are things in there now we've grown from. Like one example is it says, in the document, we encourage Muslims and Catholics to forget about the past and just move forward. And then the Muslims sort of said, well, the Crusades were pretty tough on us. We can't just forget about it. Can we talk about it a little bit more? He said, oh, okay. You know, so we've learned a lot since that document was promulgated.
1: It's so fascinating. And again, just five paragraphs, but so fascinating. We're going to take a quick break. We'll be back with more about this. So stick around.

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1: Attention travelers, next Tuesday, a major hurricane will cause complete chaos throughout the city. Stand clear of the closing doors, please.
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4: Welcome back to Encounter. We're talking about Nostra Aetate. We have Father Walter Kucharski with us today, too, who's really an expert in so much of this by his life experience and all the great work he's done for the church in this world. So let's get into the document a little bit more, because there are a lot of seminal things in this document. Yes. And really that changed attitudinally Catholics, and to this very day, still challenges us, right?
5: Oh, I think so. You know, one of the things that the document starts off with, which I think is a very good principle for us to keep in mind, is the idea that we reject nothing that is true and holy of other religious traditions. And what we're basically saying in there is, you know, we should avoid a black and white sort of attitude that's just, we have it all, they have nothing,
4: right.
5: Something like that, but rather to look to other religious traditions and to see, you know, what is it in there that we might have in common, and how can we build on those commonalities. You think about St. Paul and his engagement, say, with Greek culture and how he looked at things. Like, he looked at the altar of the unknown God and said, hey, I know that God that you don't know, and I can tell you about him. You know, looking at those things that we have in common and trying to build on them and trying to learn from each other, and particularly to have reverence and respect for the other, of the point of really understanding where the other is coming from, not labeling, not dismissing, which can be so easy, you know, to enter into your own encampments and feeling comfortable there, but rather to take the step to go out and to see those things that we can affirm about each other's traditions, which is an amazing thing. I've learned so much through the years in terms of interacting with other world religions, particularly Judaism, when you think about, they might look at our scriptures and teach us all sorts of things that we didn't realize. Like, to just offer a quick example, you remember the woman who was suffering with a serious illness and saw Jesus and reached for what we have as the tassels of his cloak. And my Jewish friends look at that and say to me, you know what that is? That's the tzitzi. That's actually, you know, the prayer shawl, in a sense, that Jewish people wear when they pray. And her reaching for it was a sign of her belief in the one true God. So she was professing her belief in one true God. And I sit there with my mouth open saying, no one ever taught me that in the seminary. You know, that's a Jewish take on things. So we can learn from our Jewish friends a lot about even our own scriptures. And then you have, for instance, our Buddhist friends who can teach us a bit about reverence and sort of respect for silence and things like that. I once went to a Buddhist monastery in Oxford, and when we arrived, the monk came in and he said, I would like for you to begin this conversation with me with a period of silence. So we had this moment of silence, which was so wonderful because everyone was totally attentive after. And I said, I need to bottle this up. And so when I begin baptisms and they're all talking in the church and not able to pay attention, I just say, let's start with a moment of silence. And then it works. So, you know, you can borrow some things that look good from other religious traditions and incorporate them.
6: Walter, just, you know, sure. In the Jesus of Nazareth with Pope Benedict, yes, the 16th, you know, one of the really beautiful themes is this dialogue with a very prominent rabbi. Could you comment on that?
5: That is absolutely wonderful. Thank you, Bishop. You know, I actually preached a whole sermon about that book that he was referring to. It's the book is A Rabbi Talks with Jesus by Jacob Nausser, which is a very interesting book. I encourage everyone to read it. It's quite readable, quite accessible. And it's basically a rabbi engaging Jesus in the Gospel of Matthew, and he makes certain conclusions about how, you know, he affirms some of what Jesus says and he doesn't affirm others. Like one of the most telling chapters is one in which he analyzes the Beatitudes, and Rabbi Nausser loved the Beatitudes. He thought this is classic Jewish thinking, and it's very interesting. It's an expansion of the law, you know? And in the midst of that reflection, he goes to Jesus, I'm with you all the way. But then when Jesus says, blessed are those who are persecuted for my name's sake, he says, okay, I have to stop there.
4: Wow.
5: You know, that's not, I'm not going to go there with you, but otherwise I'm with you. So it's a great book in terms of understanding also our differences, which he makes very clear. But now I'll tell you a quick story, you know, because I learned a few stories when I was over in Washington. At one point, Pope Benedict XVI visited the United States, and Rabbi Nasser was in the audience. And Benedict heard that he was there, and he requested, I want to speak to him privately after. And so afterward, my friend Father Dennis McManus, a great scholar of Catholic-Jewish relations, was charged with saying, His Holiness wants to speak to you privately. And Pope Benedict thanked him and said, I have learned so much about Jesus Christ because of you, because of your book and your work. Thank you so much. And so that's just a beautiful thing. When you think about Benedict, who, in my humble opinion, is probably the one of the most brilliant minds of the 20th century, saying that to someone, that was a very powerful moment. But I agree. To me, the volumes Jesus of Nazareth speak so beautifully about dialogue. Not only that book, but there are so many sources that Benedict engages. You know, he's continually between Protestant sources and even secular sources. I find those volumes really to be a wonderful example of what dialogue can be. He was a master at it.
6: About our young people, certainly on Long Island, Nassau and Suffolk counties, and how, you know, just this beautiful, I love that in Oyster Bay, this mutual visiting, our Catholic children going to a synagogue, our Jewish children going to the Catholic Church at St. Dom's. Just this, you know, developing that mutual sensitivity, that understanding, especially in the light of these outbursts of terrible anti-Semitism. And just, what do you think, in terms of our Catholic formation, what are the hallmarks of really helping children to have that beautiful sensitivity and respect and at times defense of the Jewish faith?
5: That is an outstanding question. And it's really intriguing because in some ways, you know, like

like the scriptures say, a child will lead them. The young people can help us to see things that we don't necessarily see and don't always have the inhibitions that we have. And so I believe just sort of getting them together. It's very important, though.

0: enter into dialogue. We are called to be living embodiments of our tradition. We represent our tradition. We represent the Catholic faith. And so you want to have our young people and ourselves, all of us when we enter into dialogue, to be really immersed in what the Catholic faith is about, to make it like sort of in our blood, you know. And so bringing those children and having them interact with the other children who are the same. It's amazing. Rabbi Noam Marins, who is the director of interreligious relations for the American Jewish Committee, every year had a whole a camp to learn about sort of the political system and different dynamics of the American Jewish Committee for Jewish high school students. And I was involved every year. They would go to St. Matthew's Cathedral for a tour. And then I would be available for them to shoot questions at me. And boy, did they have intriguing questions. Mm. And very deep questions sometimes. But I think getting the young people to be able to just come together, and even things like the exchange with sports, that's a great thing. And to make sure it's not Catholic versus Jewish team, it's you mix them together and you make sure that there's food there that they can eat, like pizza. Pretty much every religious tradition, from as far as I know, accepts pizza. By the way, via real food and everything, you know, it's a great thing. Food brings people together, of course, and I've been the recipient of many wonderful feasts at the hands of others. But getting them together is so important. And, you know, I would add something else, Bishop, about our young people in particular and dialogue. I believe dialogue is overwhelmingly important to our young people. I think you know, in my parish, we're blessed with a parish high school. And I, for this year, for the first time, experienced teaching adolescents for the entire year, every day of the week. And I learned a lot about them. And one of the things I learned is to listen, they also need to be able to have a forum in which they can speak. That's very important to them, that they have a chance to speak. And you think about, say, the internet these days, different things, which you can comment on every single article, every single thing that's posted. And that's a very important thing to them. And I almost find with our young people, unless you give them a forum to speak, they're not going to listen. And it's intriguing to me that this is the development that we're in today, because you think about, honestly, Paul VI, in his very, in my opinion, visionary document right before the council documents came out, Ecclesiam Suum, said the primary way in which the church relates to the world today is through dialogue. And I think that majorly influenced all of the documents of the Second Vatican Council. You know, it's about dialogue. It's about engaging with the other and taking the time to listen to the other. And I want to say too with that, Monsignor Brian Bransfield, who is the General Secretary of the USCCB when I arrived, sort of had an initial interview with me and said, what are you going to do? And I said to him, I think the first thing I'm going to do is listen. And he was very affirming of that. He said, listening equals healing. Mm. Because when you will listen to another, you give them the opportunity to be themselves. And you give them a sense of dignity that you have a place. You are important. I will listen to you. Sadly, we don't always listen to each other. But I think with our young people in particular, they teach us the importance of dialogue. And now I should stop and listen more to you.
1: Yeah. Actually, believe
2: wonderful
1: it,
2: reflection.
1: And we have eaten up all of our time already. It was just so quickly today. But it's so fascinating. And one of the things I want to recommend to everybody at home, this literally is 5 paragraphs. I don't see why anybody would not want to read this. So it's certainly worth reading it. Take your time, you know, look through it, because it really is so contemporary and well worth that read, because this world is a world that really needs us to understand this fully. So, Father Walter, thank you so much for being here today.
0: Pleasure. Thank you.
1: It's a great, great narrative that you gave us. I really appreciate that, too. Very helpful.
0: Thank you so much.
1: So for
0: thank
1: Bishop John Barris, I'm Monsignor Jim Vallone. We want to thank you for joining our discussion today. For more information on Encounter, you can visit CFNTV.org. God bless everybody. We'll see you next time.
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1: Hey, if you know me, you know I love hot dogs. Me and Cardinal Dolan, big hot dog fans. Well, guess what?

0: Today, I'm in Queens, New York, next to a super famous truck that's been here since the 60s. Yeah, it's all about hot dogs today on Real Food.
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0: Oh, fun day. Welcome to Real Food, everybody. I'm outside of St. John's Cemetery, Section 19 on Woodhaven Boulevard. I'm here with Gary D'Angelo. This hot dog truck is probably, I'm going to go on a limb here, I'm going to say the most famous hot dog truck in Queens. I've known about it for years and years and years. I'm honored to be here with him. Gary, thanks for being here and allowing us to be here today.
1: Thank you.
0: Tell us the story of the truck. I mean, what's going on with this?
1: Well, the truck was here since 1959 originally. Jeez. It's crazy, right? 66 wow. years at this point.
0: Guys have it since when?
1: We have it since 1998.
0: So 98, you came here.
1: 27 years.
0: And I mean, you know, people don't understand this all the time with these guys, any guys who have food trucks. First of all, the best food truck of all the food trucks there is, I'm sorry, it's a hot dog truck, without a doubt. Everything grew from that. That's sort of like where it all
1: Absolutely.
0: Began, right?
1: Absolutely.
0: So this, I mean, you're here, like, you don't go down to Florida in the wintertime.
1: No, we're here all season, all year long, unless it's a severe snowstorm or anything like that. Otherwise, we're here all year long.
0: So good times, bad, sickness and health,
1: yes,
0: you're
1: we're
0: here, right?
1: Absolutely.
0: It's incredible. So what your day starts around what time?
1: We start about 7:30 in the morning, prepping, preparing, and then we're on over here about 10:30.
0: 10:30,
1: actually, and you go, my other truck.
0: And you're here till about how long?
1: We're here till about 4:30.
0: Wow,
1: every
0: so
1: day.
0: It's a long
1: six
0: day,
1: days
0: every
1: a week.
0: Day, six
1: every
0: days
1: day,
0: a week.
1: Yes.
0: Then when I see you somewhere else sometimes, I mean, you've already worked then, and then you're somewhere else.
1: Yes, we do catering on the weekends.
0: Wow.
1: We do private parties for people. We bring the trucks to their homes in Long Island. And, you know, that's basically it. That's what we mostly do all the time.
0: Now, listen, I'm going to shake you down a little bit. Here
1: okay.
0: we go. You ready? There's some recipes, man, that nobody talks about.
1: Yes.
0: Right? So the water, you know, because then you hear this terminology in New York. They call it dirty water dogs, right? Now, it doesn't mean the water is dirty. It means that the water is seasoned. Like,
1: yes.
0: you know, so there is a certain seasoning that you put into the water, right?
1: Yeah. Well, there's really nothing in there except for the hot dogs.
0: But the hot dog
1: Because the
0: juices,
1: hot dogs, the juice comes out of the hot dog, the
0: flavors
1: garlic,
0: the
1: that's
0: water,
1: in
0: right?
1: the paprika, absolutely. If you cook a good amount of hot dogs in there, it becomes a beef stock. And but we don't add anything to it. It's the hot dog that does it itself.
0: All right, there you go.
1: Do.
0: You heard it here first, so that's
1: yes.
0: a good thing.
1: Yes.
0: Now, my second question, the onions.
1: Yes.
0: So now, there's onions you can get, and you can buy them in a jar, you know, so, like not all over the country. So if you're watching
1: yeah.
0: somewhere else in the country, sorry. But there's recipes out there and everything else. They're complicated, but the best hot dog people I've ever met in my life always kind of have the recipe for onions.
1: Absolutely, and we do too. We
0: you
1: make
0: do
1: homemade
0: too?
1: Onions, we make homemade chili. I make them myself.
0: You do, really?
1: Yes,
0: huh?
1: absolutely.
0: Wow.
1: Recipe's a little bit of a secret. But I'll tell you on the side.
0: And I can't wait to taste them. I'm telling you right now, I can't wait to taste the onions.
1: I can't wait to have you taste them.
0: Because I'm excited. Onions to me,
1: yeah.
0: that's the hot dog guy.
1: Yes.
0: It's the onions and the mustard. I'm a
1: yes.
0: big, I told you already, both camera, I said the mustard's a giant thing for
1: Absolutely.
0: Me.
1: Everything here is just, it's nothing is, it's authentic, everything.
0: I love that.
1: The mustards, you know, has, it's a...
0: spicy brown.
1: Yeah, it's
0: I love
1: a spicy
0: that.
1: Brown
0: right.
1: mustard. What's the other thing inside there, Andrew? I'm sorry.
2: Mustard.
1: Horseradish, so horseradish-based mustard. And the onions, too, are great spices to them. We're pretty popular for our onions.
0: Let me tell you one other thing, Gary. I'm anti-ketchup.
1: No ketchup.
0: I'm
1: no.
0: anti-ketchup. What's your dog?
1: Ketchup,
0: what's your dog?
1: Mustard, sauerkraut, and relish.
0: Wow.
1: I love my sauerkraut relish.
0: Now,
1: I also love mustard and onions.
0: That's me. Mustard
1: yeah.
0: and onions. And then if I'm trying to be fancy,
1: yes.
0: I put sauerkraut, too.
1: Put sauerkraut
0: That's
1: on,
0: how it goes,
1: yeah.
0: too. It's all right.
1: You know what's very popular, too, is our chili dog. Chili and cheese. It's very popular.
0: And you
1: dog.
0: Make the chili.
1: Yes, we make our own homemade chili. We've been here a long time.
0: Yeah,
1: so
0: people know you, boy.
1: Yes, absolutely.
0: And all you got to do is go on YouTube and hit this guy in. He's all over YouTube.
1: Yes.
0: There's a

0: ton of them.
1: Yes.
0: Then there's a second truck. Is that family in the second truck too?
1: Yes, it is. Those are my nephews. That's my sausage and pepper truck, D'Angelo's Italian Sausage. And we've been there since 1970. And yeah, sausage and peppers, homemade meatballs, vodka sauce.
0: Incredible.
1: Absolutely.
0: Philly and I've seen you at like Adventureland.
1: Yes.
0: At their big fundraiser every year. Yes. That's where we see each other a lot.
1: That's.
0: And you're there with the sausage.
1: Yeah, we're there with the sausage. That's my brother, who was he owns Filico's Catering.
0: Okay.
1: In Long Island, Farmingdale. And we come together, we have the sausage trucks and his great food.
0: Wow.
1: Great. He's a big caterer in Long Island, and we cater the Gentile family there.
0: I love all of that. That's beautiful.
1: Yes.
0: So family,
1: yes.
0: Like your wife's inside. We'll see her later.
1: Absolutely.
0: Yeah, come over by the window. At least you get seen. I love that. So you guys, family's important to you guys?
1: Very important. Both
0: right?
1: trucks
0: That's
1: are all family. My nephews, my nieces work here. It's been like that since we had it.
0: It's beautiful.
1: Always family.
0: Are you able to do the Sunday meal? Like, can you guys get together on a Sunday?
1: Yeah, we do when we're not doing catering, you know,
0: tough.
1: On the side.
0: Yeah,
1: you know,
0: tough.
1: We usually
0: yeah.
1: do it with Filico's in Long Island, and we do a lot of catering together.
0: Okay, like I got it.
1: And we do it out here, too.
0: And you do it here, too. That's
1: yeah.
0: incredible. Wow.
1: Very good. It's a nice, during the summertime.
0: Now, aside from me, who's the most famous person who's ever been here?
1: Ray Romano. Yeah, Ray Romano. There's been a couple of them.
0: I love it.
1: They all know her.
0: Really?
2: The Sopranos, Edie.
0: Oh yeah, sure.
1: Carmella.
0: They've come too.
2: They've been here.
0: That's great. I love it.
1: Venturo.
2: Arturo Ventura, the director.
0: Oh yeah, sure.
1: Yeah.
0: Wow, so that's incredible.
1: Been a couple of them. Yeah.
0: So I'm thinking like that's part of this. The other thing I'm wondering is after a funeral, like I wonder if people drop by.
1: They do.
0: Food makes you feel better.
1: Sometimes they'll come in here instead of going to a restaurant. They'll have their little meal, their get together here, because the person that was they went to the funeral for, they're burying. Used to take them here as family
0: That's
1: when they
0: amazing.
1: Were younger. Yeah, we have a very big connection with the cemetery.
0: It's beautiful in that way. I got to tell you truthfully, I think 30 yards from where we're standing are my grandparents.
1: Yes, absolutely.
0: You know, because this is section 19, they're 39, so it's just two sections down, you know.
1: Majority of our customers, their family is buried in there, and they come here to have their lunch and then go see their loved ones.
0: Yeah.
1: Or they'll go and take the hot dogs there and they'll sit down and they'll.
0: Well, that's the other thing. I got to tell you the truth. And my poor dad's got dementia. He's 90 years old. I'm going to try to get it out of him. He used to bring grave blankets every year with my mother, but he would say they would get hot dogs after. So
1: right.
0: I wonder, I got to come here. Where else is he going to go, right?
1: Absolutely.
0: Yeah, right?
1: The funeral homes all know us. You know, they all, like I said, their request is always to go get the hot dogs and bring them back there.
0: It's a great story.
1: Yes, everyone knows us.
0: Gosh, it's so great to be with you guys today.
1: Absolutely.
0: And an A rating on this cart, by the way, everybody.
1: Like,
0: you could also do heart surgery in here if you don't want to eat because it's so clean inside. It's incredible.
1: Thank you, Father.
0: Speaking of inside, I want to get in there.
1: Absolutely.
0: I never made a hot dog on a truck in my life.
1: I'm dying to see you do it.
0: So I'm hoping to the Lord I get that chance today. So stick around. We're going to be inside the truck. This is an amazing day, everybody. We're with Gary and his wife. We're having some hot dogs in Queens, the best ever. Stick around.

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2: Oh boy, going to be a fun show today, everybody. We're doing a show on one of America's foods, hot dogs. Yeah, they came from Europe and all that, and sausages and Germany and all of that. But hot dogs, I don't know, they were kind of a staple in our lives. I grew up in Astoria, Queens, down the stairs from the house that we lived in, my grandparents' house, Northern Boulevard and 46th.

Street, there was a hot dog guy there. He had a cart, old-fashioned cart, and his cart was a House of Weenies cart. I have the logo on the set. And funny thing, that was what Sabret, which is the New York-style hot dog, Nathan's we have. We have Hebrew National. But one of the greats was Sabret, of course. Before it was Sabret, it was House of Weenies. Kind of cool, right? Lots of different stories with hot dogs. What we're going to do is we're going to imitate some of the best hot dogs in New York today. So if you're watching in some other part of the country, lucky day for you, because you're going to be able to enjoy how we're going to do this. The first thing I'm going to do, believe it or not, is I'm going to make dirty water, because they always call them dirty water dogs. The reason they're dirty water dogs is because the hot dogs sit in that water all day long, and they kind of give up some of their seasoning, and that makes the water very seasoned. You can do this at home without having to even worry about it. So here you go. I wrote down these things. So we have chili powder, and we're going to put that in the water. I have a little bit of beef broth in here. Chili powder. We have sugar. Here's the sugar. We have garlic powder, nutmeg. Sounds crazy, right? But this, this will be online, so you can get this. A little bit of red wine vinegar, just a little bit. Here we go. Just to give it a little acid. And then a little ketchup, believe it or not. Ketchup's a big ingredient here, so it's kind of interesting. Did you go to a hot dog guy? Like, do you know a place? They're hard to find now, right? Just a little bit of ketchup, like a teaspoon of ketchup. They're hard to find these days because, you know, it's a hard life being a hot dog guy, believe it or not. And there's one on Sunrise Highway here on Long Island. I bring my dad hot dogs, and you can see that water got dirty, right? And she's a wonderful woman. And I don't know, there's just a way that they have a little style. Charlie's Hot Dogs here on Long Island, big famous place. I used to meet Buma Esiason in there all the time from the Jets when I was a young priest. And now he has his own, Charlie passed away, and his daughter runs this truck now, and they have their own onions too. So these are kind of the hot dog onions. I'm going to make these today. I got this figured out. You're not going to believe it. It's so easy to do. You're going to want to make them at home. So I have some beautiful Sabret dogs here. That's my dog, the Sabret ones. And I'm going to put these into the dirty water, just like they would sit in a cart, and they're just going to stay there. They're just going to be for a while. So I have some other things too here. Look, this here, kind of a cool thing from a hot dog cart. This is the mustard pot, right? So they would just do that, put it on really quick. So that's kind of cool, right? And I use this sometimes at home. We're making dogs for a lot of people at the rectory. Charlie's Onions you got here. And I'm going to talk about some other places you can get dogs in a minute. So that'll be fun too. So on to onions. So this is kind of an interesting thing. Hot dog onions, kind of an interesting story. You can buy them kind of ready prepared. Actually, Sabret makes them. And you can get them in other places. But I find these incredibly easy to make. I kind of studied this a little bit for this show. And the reason I studied it is because I wanted to make you these onions. I don't know if you like onions on your hot dog. The traditional way, New York style, is this. It's hot dogs, mustard, right? And then onions and sauerkraut. That's the story. Now, sauerkraut, I'll give you a little hint on the sauerkraut. And again, like a cheap food. You know, when I was a kid, like this was like a great lunch, right? And my mother would always, you know, be reluctant to get me a hot dog because she knew she was starting trouble with me because I'd be eating these the rest of my life. But, you know, it's kind of like a cheap food, inexpensive food. I got back into hot dogs because Cardinal Dolan loves hot dogs. And, you know, we do a show with Cardinal Dolan. He's a good friend. And he loves hot dogs. So he's always talking to me about hot dogs and how we can make them better and all of this. Different parts of the country serve them very differently. So today, it's all about the New York-style hot dog. I have some white onion here. This is how we're going to make this onion sauce that's kind of famous in New York. And you can make this. It stays. It's delicious. You're going to love it. Believe it or not, you're going to love it. So I have three onions here. So I'm going to make plenty of it. So if you make it, you might as well. So now what I did is I studied all these recipes for onions. And I really did look them up on the internet. I talked to hot dog guys, as you know. And they kind of told me some of the secrets. And there's like a major secret here. So I'll tell you that in a minute. I have some just a nondescript oil. This is just like a vegetable oil. So I'm going to cook it in some vegetable oil. I'm going to bring this up to heat. You don't want to cook them all the way down, but you want to get them sort of translucent. So this will go pretty quickly. This is good. You do this with your family? I don't know. To me, this is just a lot of fun. Hot dogs are kind of a fun meal. You always hear all the time, oh, they're so bad for you. The nitrates, the processed food, as is turkey roll, as is ham, as is all these different foods that we eat all the time. The poor hot dog seems to get the one that's beat up. You know, sometimes I see the doctor saying, you know, you should have one or two of these a year. Okay, I get it, but then what do we do about a ham sandwich? What do we do about turkey sandwiches? What do we do all this other processed stuff we're eating? So I think everything in moderation sort of, I don't know, you know? We're looking at dogs today. We're taking some time and looking at those. So as I

studied, anyway, back to onions. As I studied these famous New York style onions that are on dogs, when you go up to a cart in the city, there's still carts in Manhattan. You don't see a lot of carts anymore. A long, long time ago, somebody called the television station. It was a guy's daughter. And she said to my assistant, "Do you know anybody who would like to have a hot dog cart?" So my assistant said, "What?" And she said, "Yeah, my dad was a hot dog man. And we have his cart. And we'd like to donate that to somebody." So she said, "Hold on." So I get the phone call and I'm like, "Are you kidding? Bring it on. We'd love to have a hot dog cart." So I got the hot dog cart, and just as like a little hobby, was able to kind of renovate it and bring it back to speed. And it's a great little thing we use in the parish. It's a great soubrette hot dog cart. And we make hot dogs on there and everything. The kids love it. Families love it. So we have evening prayer. We wind up serving 300 hot dogs out of that hot dog cart. It's great. You know, it's a lot of fun. So this is kind of already up to speed. So back to my studying. The reason I'm delaying telling you this is because I'm nervous, because I'm afraid that somebody in the hot dog police is going to come and get me for this today. So here's the story. I read all these recipes, and the recipes have onion powder, garlic powder, white pepper, salt, sugar, a little vinegar, a little this, a little that. And as I was adding this up in my head, and there's a little bit of tomato paste, I'm adding it up in my head, and I'm thinking to myself, what is this? Like, if you put this all together with the onions, what do you basically have here? Like, what makes this sauce that the onions go in? And it kind of rang a bell. I said, you know what I think? I think it's ketchup. I think, like, it's the makings of ketchup that you put in the onions that actually make the onion sauce. Well, I'll be darned. That's exactly it, with one added ingredient, with a little white vinegar. That's it. So it's incredible that this is such a simple dish. And when you make this, I'll tell you, I defy you to know the difference. So what I'm going to do, I want to get these onions down just a little bit more. They break down. And then what I do is I make a batch of these. And then what I do, keep them in the fridge. I put them in a jar, leave them in the fridge, and they're great. They stay in the fridge indefinitely. They don't go bad. So it works out pretty well. Now, the ratios, you know, I wish I could just tell you easily, like, here's the ratio. You kind of got to feel your way through a little bit on this. So I have like two things here. Look, I'm going to use ketchup. I used a nondescript oil, like a vegetable oil. So we're not adding a lot of flavor in that world. And a little white vinegar. That's it. This is the whole story that's going to make these onions great. Could you add a little red pepper? You will today. But you'll see how good this is. And if you notice, too, like if you go to a hot dog guy a lot, if you look on YouTube, there's a couple of really good hot dog, like, videos and stuff. I watch this stuff sometimes to unwind a little bit. Chris's hot dogs is one. And this guy, Chris, I want to meet him someday and talk to him. Interesting story. Like, he's always comparing this stuff. And, like, they do doctor this up a little bit. I go to a hot dog person to bring hot dogs to my dad in the nursing home. And I say to her, you know, your onions are not just right out of the can. She goes, no. I doctor them up. I work on the onions a little bit. So everybody's kind of got a little bit of addition that they put in here, you know? So my soubrettes are ready. That's it. They come down. They're just sitting in the cart now. That's all they're doing. They're ready to go. These onions coming along. They're just starting to get translucent, which is exactly what we want. I'll get my ketchup ready. So you just keep this up to speed. And then we just put enough ketchup to color and flavor. But again, all of the other ingredients that are in here is the magic that makes the onions what they are in New York style. If you're in Chicago, they have that bright green, right? The bright green relish. Depending on different parts of the country, it's very, very different. You go to a ballpark, right, in the ballpark Franks, you know? And even like Shea Stadium had their own dogs. Yankee Stadium has their own dogs. Terrific way to kind of look at all these different methods, you know? Nathan's Famous, right? Coney Island. Have you ever had a dog down in Coney Island? I've had dogs down in Coney Island. They're great. Different style again, right? Those are made on a griddle. We're boiling today in dirty water. So that's kind of the difference in all of this stuff. So I think I just about got it. I'm going to go with a little bit of ketchup. So I got like 2 heaping tablespoons to start. And we'll take a look at how that does, okay? I think it might need a little more. We'll see. But it's starting to color up. It's amazing how this happens. It's kind of funny. Like, I was kind of laughing to myself saying, you got it. You got it. And people say, oh, it took me a long time to figure out this recipe. Now, if you do it with a little ketchup, you'd be so surprised how good this turns out. I'm not a big ketchup fan, and a lot of you know me. No, I'm not a big ketchup fan. But this is really absolutely delicious. So I'm going to bring it down a little bit. That's about the color you want, believe it or not.
I'm going to put a little

drizzle of vinegar in here, not a lot. You put too much vinegar, it kind of overpowers the whole thing. So let me just do a tiny bit, tablespoon and a half. Okay, I think that's all we need. Let me do this. Beautiful. Lid, bring it way down. And we'll just let that cook for a couple of minutes. Terrific, I promise you. So I'm gonna move to another hot dog world, and this is in New Jersey, and this is called Rutt's Hut. Now, if you know hot dogs, you know, and you follow a little bit of the hot dog tradition, Rutt's Hut is an interesting place, because Rutt's Hut is always named in like America's top 10 hot dogs, et cetera, et cetera. It's in Clifton, New Jersey. And it's right on the other side of the George Washington Bridge. So like when I was the chaplain for the New York Jets, I would go and I'd celebrate mass for the Jets, et cetera. I would always go to Rutt's Hut before and bring dogs there. And people would give me the money for dogs. Oh, Matsi, you get us a couple of dogs, get us three dogs, get us four dogs. So I would always bring hot dogs to the Jets with me. They're famous for a deep fried hot dog. Isn't that odd? And they call them, they have a couple of different names. Cremalator, when it's really, really, really burnt to a crisp, right? And then the other ones, all kinds of different levels of hot dog that you can get, you know, when you go. So that's kind of what we're looking at here today. How do we take these dogs? Now look at these dogs I have. So this is the kind of dog you want. You want dogs that have skins, so some kind of skin on them, because they'll fry well. And you cut two of them free, or three, or whatever you need. I have some, again, nondescript oil here. And I'm just going to go into the oil with the dog, not going to throw it in. Just take it easy. Go easy. And it won't bubble over. It'll be okay. And then we're leaving it in here for maybe 3 minutes, 4 minutes, and it'll all come up. These are called rippers. When you go to Rutt's Hut, you say, I want two rippers and fries. And that's how they make these. They kind of boil these up. They use another kind of Frank. But I think these hot dogs, I tried these. These hot dogs do a great job. So they're going to come up, and they get a little bit at a time. They start to fry, and as the liquids come out, they boil a little bit. So I'm going to get ready to start pulling these together. I'm going to pull them out with these. Happy to do this. It's kind of a fun show. And I think, you know, again, if you're with your family, you're making something at home, it's kind of fun to have some hot dogs around, right? It's a nice meal. Believe it or not, in the rectory, not that long ago, we had hot dogs for dinner. And I looked at the other priest. I was like, when's the last time you had hot dogs for dinner at a rectory? It doesn't happen very often. But the cook had gone out. She comes in a couple of days a week. She got some hot dogs from Costco. And apparently those hot dogs are really good and famous. And we had a couple of big dogs, and they worked out great. So you can see these are already coming up. We want to get them a little more dark. And they'll be ready to go. Take a look at my onions in the meantime. Oh, yeah, these are just coming right perfect. Need a little more time. I want to give this a tiny little taste because I'm worried about the vinegar level. I don't want to be too much vinegar or too little. So let me just do this. I'll show you how you do it. There we go. Yeah, they're just right. Because I've done these like 6 million times, so that's why. All right, so let me start assembling. I got some rolls here. Move this out of the way. Move this out of the way. So we're going the old-fashioned style, right? I'm going to do the soubrettes first. So when you go to a hot dog guy now, by New York state law, they have to wear gloves, right? In the real food kitchen, there are no gloves. So here's a soubrette. Here's a soubrette. Look great. And again, we're going New York style here. So the deal with those guys, they're going to get a little mustard, a little sauerkraut, a little onions. So I'm going to go with the mustard first on these. Cream it later on. So here's a little mustard. Get this guy ready. Brown mustard, right? You notice what word I didn't use? Ketchup. Mustard. I'm coming back to those dogs right now. Good. These are great. Beautiful. Crispy, delicious. A little sauerkraut. I cook sauerkraut. Get ready. Out of the can, maybe 35, 40 minutes. The reason I do that is because it gets beautiful and very, very soft. So there's, and then I'm going to just put a little bit of hot dog onions on here. And these will be our two push cart hot dogs. These are coming together beautifully. So
So I'll just scoop up a little onion here.

0: tiny little bit. I mean, that kind of looks like what you get, right? There you go. Same thing with this guy. What a New York tradition this is, huh? 4th of July, the hot dog eating contest. Joey Chestnut. Someday we got to talk to him on TV. Okay, there we go. There's two. Now back to Rutt's Hut. We got these cremolators here. These are well done. This is the way I like them. I'm using my fingers. So we have this. Second guy. They're crispy. They're well cooked. Now, I like them with a little mustard myself. But here's the thing with Rutt's Hut. And if you look it up, you'll be shocked. R-U-T-T. They have this relish that's like a mustard, cabbage, carrot-based relish. I found something darn close. It's called Slawza. And I don't, no deal with this company yet. I would love them to advertise with us, but we have no deal yet. So all I could tell you is that it's delicious. So you just get that in there. And this is what the Rutt's Hut dogs looks like. And you can put as much or as little as you want on it at the old Rutt's. The New York Jets, many losing seasons eating these dogs. There we go. Look at this, huh? So we're celebrating the mighty hot dog, how it has brought people together forever. First time I was at Shea Stadium with my dad and my grandfather, hot dogs. Last time I was at Yankee Stadium, hot dogs. Hot dogs kind of mark our lives one way or another. We celebrate family and friends at all the different moments of our lives. Sometimes it's the simplest food on earth. We're making hot dogs. We're going to be right back after this. Stick around.
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0: Welcome back, everybody. New York-style dogs, New Jersey-style dogs. There's dogs all over the world, right? And that's kind of the fun of this today, is I kind of recognize the universality of this particular interesting and odd food, hot dogs, that became popular in the Depression. You know, when people were out there with the carts, the only cart food in the beginning was hot dogs and trucks and everything else, and as we know it today. Kind of a great, humble kind of food. There's something about it that I'm sort of attracted to. Not so much the great taste, you know, but just the history of it. There's a great history here that we're called to recognize. Our parents, you know, going to ball games, out to the Little League game, in the parish, the weenie roast that we had when we were kids, and after evening prayer in the church, you know, we're outside with the hot dog cart. It's all about that sometimes, the simple foods that bring us together. We celebrate these simple foods. We ask God to continue to bless us every day of our lives. If you want to learn more about hot dogs, maybe more than you ever wanted to know, go to cfntv.org, click on Real Food, go to the hot dog show, and you can learn the onions and how we do the hot dogs that are deep fried, et cetera, et cetera. 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We're glad you were with us today. Let's ask God to bless us and our families. Glory be to the Father, and to the Son, and to the Holy Spirit, as it was in the beginning, is now, and ever shall be, world without end. Amen. I want to say play ball. That won't work, though, right? Enjoy a hot dog with your family and friends. God bless. We'll see you next time.
1: 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World-renowned for stainless steel mastery, Julian makes perfection a way of life.

God is true to His word, always. What do we tell God whenever we pray? In Jesus, we find the true worship of God. Do not be afraid. Rather, be prepared. Each one of us a member of Christ. Each one of us a part of Christ. The word has been exposed. Let us now fulfill it. Ciao, mabuhay. You are watching The Word Exposed. Let us behold Jesus, the Word incarnate, revealing Himself to us in the Sunday readings. We are on the 12th Sunday in Ordinary Time. In today's Gospel, Jesus offers His disciples a perspective on the persecution and suffering that they might encounter as they follow Him. He tells them, "Fear no one, speak in the light, proclaim on the housetops what they learned from Him." The good news and the truth. Why will they be fearless? Because the Father knows them and cares for them. They are worth more than many sparrows that God sustains and protects. They can also place their hope in Jesus, who said, "Everyone who acknowledges me before others, I will acknowledge before my heavenly Father." This is the same encouragement and assurance that we have, brothers and sisters, as we follow Jesus today. Our discipleship will be tried and threatened, but God is greater than all the trials.

First reading. A reading from the book of the prophet Jeremiah. Jeremiah said, I hear the whisperings of many. Terror on every side. Denounce. Let us denounce him. All those who were my friends are on the watch for any misstep of mine. Perhaps he will be trapped. Then we can prevail and take our vengeance on him. But the Lord is with me, like a mighty champion. My persecutors will stumble. They will not triumph. In their failure, they will be put to utter shame, to lasting, unforgettable confusion. O Lord of hosts, you who test the just, who probe mind and heart, let me witness the vengeance you take on them, for to you I have entrusted my cause. Sing to the Lord, praise the Lord, for he has rescued the life of the poor from the power of the wicked. The word of the Lord.

0: Okay, so we drowned the fire.
1: Yep.
0: Stirred it. Mm-hmm. Drowned it again. Mm-hmm. And now just feel if it's cold.
1: Yeah.
0: Cool.

0: Smokey just gave me a bear hug.
1: I know. I already posted it.
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3: Second reading. A reading from the letter of Saint Paul to the Romans. Brothers and sisters, through one man, sin entered the world, and through sin, death. And thus death came to all men, inasmuch as all sinned. For up to the time of the law, sin was in the world, though sin is not accounted when there is no law. But death reigned from Adam to Moses, even over those who did not sin after the pattern of the trespass of Adam, who is the type of the one who was to come. But the gift is not like the transgression. For if by the transgression of the one the many died, how much more did the grace of God and the gracious gift of the one man, Jesus Christ, overflow for the many? The Word of the Lord.
4: God is our strength. My dear brothers and sisters, every day, all of us, young, not so young, man, woman, rich or poor, we all need strength. But where do we draw our strength from? Some would go to money, to prestige, to fame, and even weapons to feel strong. And as we do this, we see increasing cases of sadness, solitude, depression, even suicide.

0: Our readings for today bring us back to the essential. God is our strength. God is our strength. In the first reading, we are brought face to face with the prophet Jeremiah. All the prophets had suffered, but Jeremiah was one of those who had a very dramatic experience of suffering. And he, according to the first reading, knew everything that was going on. In his proclamation of God's word, which was inconvenient to many people, even to those who belonged to his inner circle, then they started whispering, and he knew they were whispering about him. They started plotting against him, and he knew the machinations that would eventually lead not only to his shame, but also to his imprisonment. They wanted to prove him wrong, and they wanted to silence him. Brothers and sisters, if you were in the place of Jeremiah, you have heard all of these things, and you knew that they were planning something against you, what would you do? Well, some would be very practical and realistic. Stop your being a prophet. Save yourself. No, look for another job. But Jeremiah stayed. What was his motivation? What gave him the strength to face all of this? Very simple. He said, "The Lord is with me." This faith conviction that people might leave him alone, but someone will remain and will never leave me. The Lord is with me. And it is not just a passive presence of the Lord. It is active. He will speak out for me. He will prove my accusers wrong. He is my Savior. Brothers and sisters, do we have that same faith conviction? So I invite all of you to please reflect on your lives. I'm sure you will remember a very difficult moment when God was your only solace. Everyone might have forgotten you. Everyone might have turned against you. But one remained faithful. The Lord is with me. In the second reading, St. Paul tells the Romans that yes, we find a lot of misery in the world. Sin entered the world through one man, Adam. And the consequence of sin is disaster, death. No, sin does not lead to life. But as we are aware of the consequences of sin, St. Paul tells us, well, are you also aware of the grace that came to us through one man, Jesus? And the grace of Jesus is far greater than the offense of Adam. What Jesus has done for us, offering his life for us, and remaining with us through the Holy Spirit, that is the source of strength. And he is stronger. The one who conquered sin and death and is with us will conquer all the sins and the consequences of sin that surround us. But do we cling to Jesus? Or do we cling to other lords or those who pretend that they will solve the maladies of the world? Please return to Jesus. And the grace that he gives us is stronger than all the sins that we have in the world.
1: Or that the projections would be flood next Thursday?
2: I can't do Thursday, but I can do Friday.
3: Disasters don't plan ahead. You can. Talk to your loved ones about how you're going to be ready in an emergency.

0: The Proclamation of the Holy Gospel according to Matthew. Jesus said to the 12, "Fear no one. Nothing is concealed that will not be revealed, nor secret that will not be known. What I say to you in the darkness, speak in the light. What you hear whispered, proclaim on the housetops. And do not be afraid of those who kill the body, but cannot kill the soul. Rather, be afraid of the one who can destroy both soul and body in Gehenna. Are not two sparrows sold for a small coin? Yet not one of them falls to the ground without your Father's knowledge. Even all the hairs of your head are counted. So do not be afraid. You are worth more than many sparrows. Everyone who acknowledges me before others, I will acknowledge before my heavenly Father. But whoever denies me before others, I will deny before my heavenly Father." The Gospel of the Lord.
1: God is our strength. In our world today, as I said at the beginning, we are seeing so many signs of loneliness, despair, depression even among young people, the increasing cases of violence, which are really an expression of hopelessness, So it is just right that the world will look for strength, but authentic strength, true strength. And the readings for today remind us, God is our strength. We find in Jeremiah, in the first reading, a wonderful example of someone called by God to proclaim God's word. And he knew how the people around him, even close friends, were plotting against him to trap him, to humiliate him, and to silence him. He could have gone away, but he stayed on. Why? What is the reason? Not because he was earning a lot, not because he was becoming famous, not because he would earn a lot of kingdoms. No. The source of strength was, the Lord is with me. And the Lord who is with me will defend me and will prove me right. Wow. You cannot silence a person whose strength is the Lord. Then St. Paul, in the second reading, reminds us that yes, sin and death entered the world through one man, Adam. But as we are aware of the consequences of sin enveloping the world, we should not also miss out on something more important, the grace that Jesus, through his passion, death, and resurrection, has given us. And we should believe that God's grace in Jesus is stronger than sin and death. That's the source of our strength. Now we come to the Gospel from St. Matthew. Again, we have Jesus, our master and teacher, who does not hide anything from his disciples. He was a true friend. So he plainly told them that they would experience opposition, intimidation, and even persecution. So he does not hide that. To follow Jesus is one of the most inconvenient and unpopular things that we could choose in life. But Jesus tells them, do not let people intimidate you. What you have heard from me, you should continue proclaiming loudly, just like Jeremiah. Then, again, we ask Jesus, then how can we be strong enough to face all this intimidation? And this intimidation comes from the powerful ones. That was the experience of Jesus. From the leaders of the temple, the cultural and social leaders. How can you withstand that intimidation?

0: creation. Well, Jesus first says, the Father loves you. The Father loves you. God the Father knows you. Every single hair on your head, every single hair that falls, God knows. So you're always guided by the Lord. The Lord is near you. He loves you. And He cares for you more than He cares for the sparrows. God cares for the whole of creation, but you are worth more than the sparrows. So believe in that. Others who intimidate you may call you worthless, but you are worth more than the Son of God even, no? Because the Father sent His Son for you. Believe in that. You are worth more than all the sparrows. Then Jesus also gives another consoling reason. In the end, before the Father, I will commend you. I will not deny you before the Father. So at the end of your mission, the world might consider your mission a failure, but before the Father, I, whom you have served, will attest to the Father that you deserve eternal glory. Brothers and sisters, our faith gives us hope, and faith and hope in God, no, should give us the determination, the strength to continue our mission in life. Dear brothers and sisters, please guide our young people. Everyone wants to find a source of strength, but we might be misled by those who offer false sources of strength. Wealth, fame, conquest, these will all fade away. And the victor today might become the defeated one in the future. The only stable source of strength is God in Jesus and in the Spirit who is in us. He loves us, He cares for us, and will guide us through. The word has been exposed. Let us now fulfill it. Hi, dear friends. I am Cardinal Luis Antonio Tagle, Archbishop of Manila. You are watching Catholic Faith Network. May God bless you.
1: St. Pope John Paul II said, "Society as a whole must respect, defend, and promote the dignity of every human person at every moment and in every condition of that person's life." Catholic Charities of Long Island responds to that call every day. Through our services and outreach, Catholic Charities shares the love of Jesus Christ by offering dignified and compassionate care to the poor of every faith and background. We see Jesus in each person we serve, and when we care for them, we're not simply doing something good, we are serving and caring for Christ. As Matthew 25:40 says, "You did it for me."

Hello and welcome to You Did It For Me. I'm your host, Danielle Campbell. Catholic Charities of Long Island has many ways to help Long Islanders who are struggling with the challenges that life brings. We're dedicated to untying the very complicated knots of life. Sometimes it's food insecurity and homelessness, seniors who are homebound and lonely, those who are sick and suffering with addiction, or a family that needs help taking care of their loved one with developmental disabilities. And most often those challenges result in anxiety and depression and maybe despair. That's why our mental health ministry plays an important role for all the people we help who are in desperate need in so many different tangled ways. During the month of May, our mental health team worked very hard to get the message out that mental health is just as important as physical health. Part of that initiative included meeting with students

0: at our diocesan high schools.
1: It was a day to celebrate mental health. Instead of focusing on mental illness, Catholic Charities of Long Island has made it their mission to get the word out that mental health is just as important as physical health. The Catholic Charities Mental Health Team set up a day of activities for students here at St. John the Baptist Diocesan High School in West Islip.
2: Catholic Charities

0: educate the students about what mental health is, why it's important, and maybe some things that they can take home with them to do after this is all over with. It's meant to be fun, but it's also meant to be educational. So we do have our panel where we're kind of talking about what exactly is mental health and learning about that it's just as important as our physical health and our spiritual health, our relationship with God and how that plays an important part to our mental health. We have our walk going on outside so that we can kind of further promote what movement means in terms of our mental health. We have our coping skills interactive workshop going on where we're teaching students that when they leave here, these are some things that you might be able to do whenever you're having a hard time.
1: Catholic Charities mental health team set up 5 different activities. 600 students rotated through a panel discussion on mental health led by 4 Catholic Charities directors. A session in the gymnasium where 2 CCLI counselors offered hands-on coping strategies to move through times of stress, anxiety, or depression. And student-led peer counseling sessions were also offered in the cafeteria. Outside, students played pickleball and kickball and walked laps around the school track. St. John the Baptist students remarked how nice it was to be outside with friends and without their phones.
2: I feel like mental health, it's kind of like overlooked, especially like in high school at this age, like not everybody knows how much it like matters. I feel like this is a really nice opportunity for everybody to focus on their mental health and just like have a day to relax.
1: Vincent Albrecht, principal of St. John the Baptist, thought the mental health program provided by Catholic Charities was just what his students needed.
3: You know, as they get stressed about anxiety, they get stressed about things that are in their lives, we're here to support them in any way we can. But again, the big thing for us is we have Jesus, and we're able to bring Jesus into their lives, connect that to this mental health crisis we have going on. To me, he is the greatest fighter to help combat this mental health crisis we have in our world. Every day as we pray and we bring Christ to their lives, we're addressing mental health, doing it through the power of Jesus Christ, the power of the Holy Spirit. So as we pray together, as we go to Mass together, we focus on the beauty of the Eucharist, we are addressing those needs. We started with Mass today because that's the heart of it, you know? And for me personally, when I'm feeling stressed, when I'm feeling overwhelmed, it's Jesus who I turn to. And so we wanted the children to know that there are plenty of ways for them to reflect on their anxiety, on the mental health issues going on in their world, and to remember that in the end, all these other ways can lead you to Christ. Jesus is the focal point of who we are, and if we let him enter our hearts, we can get rid of some of that anxiety.
1: Father Dominic Weigel, the school chaplain, told students during Mass that a person's value is not measured by their grades or their athletic abilities. He told students instead, we have value not because of what we do, but because of who we are.
4: Mental health is so important because, look, these kids have so many things going on their plate. They have school. They have sports, they have hobbies, they have so many things going on, and sometimes it can make them very anxious about the future. And really what's important about mental health is reminding them is that their value doesn't come from what they do, but who they are as children of God.
5: I really think that it's a great thing. I'm glad that everybody's getting the chance to kind of like voice it and kind of get used to like making it normal and kind of recognizing it.
6: Yeah, I'm happy that everybody's recognizing it. It's like something that we need to stress like more.
7: Mm-hmm. Admitting your weakness can sometimes be seen as pure weakness, but nowadays it's actually considered pure strength, because when you admit you have a problem, it gets you one more step towards getting the help you need. It's also really like awesome that Catholic Charities has come out today. So thank you guys for that.
6: I think mental health is just as important as physical health. Like if your mental health is not good, then your physical health isn't gonna be like as good either. And it just affects like your whole like body.
1: Erasing the stigma of mental health and letting students know they are not alone, that's the message Catholic Charities of Long Island wants everyone to hear.
8: It can bring them positivity and opportunity to communicate with others and make new friends and talk about their mental health. And talking about their mental health will like make you feel better and make you feel more calm. And that's what it brings.
3: Catholic Charities does amazing work throughout Long Island. The amount of people they help, the amount of lives they change, the amount of the difference they make in people. We always say at St. John's, we're trying to

0: discover our greatness, discover what makes us great, the gifts that God gave us. Catholic Charity does that every day. They're helping other people who maybe sometimes are going through a tough time get back on their feet, to discover that they can be successful, they can do great things in this world, all through the power of Christ.
1: And I think that's one of our key takeaways from today, is that Catholic Charities is here to help.
2: Our mental health team also visited Holy Trinity High School in Hicksville, where students, staff, and teachers, along with Catholic Charities staff, took part in a walk to bring awareness to the importance of mental health.
3: Last year we did much smaller events, and this year we decided to step it up a little bit. And as you can see, the Trinity was so wonderful with bringing all of their students out. And it's just, you know, we're raising awareness, we're boosting everyone's mood by getting them out in this, you know, a little bit of a party environment. And, you know, and we're just showing that we're in it together, that those struggling need support, and we're here to support them. Be with one another, because that makes a big difference too, to know you're not alone. We all know somebody struggling. I think especially now, everybody gets caught up with their phones, with, you know, their computers, with what's online, with what they see, what they think they should be. And when we come to something like this, we can see that we're just all just regular people trying to get by, and that's what we really want to get across. We're here to help one another.
4: For students my age, I know a lot of people struggle with that sort of thing. I think for mental health, it's almost just as important as your physical health, or even more important. I mean, there's so many kids who struggle and get so set far behind, and you know, it's really important to be aware of it and help each other out, because, you know, one day you might be in that position where you need the help. The fact that we're all out here supporting each other right now, and seeing the track filled with so many people, it's such a nice thing to see. God will always be with us. He'll be there to guide you and to support you, and you just have to have faith in Him that He'll bring you to do the right thing. He has a plan for you in life, and you just have to, you know, go with the flow.
5: As soon as Catholic Charities came to us to talk about this idea for this event for their first year, we knew we wanted to partner with them right away. Our guidance counselors were on board, our social worker was on board, because these are things that we deal with all the time when it comes to mental health and supporting our students. And so bringing more awareness to it and having students participate in something like this was something very important to us. I mean, prayer for us is essential, and I think having a chaplain here and a campus ministry team to be able to use our faith and put our faith into practice when it comes to mental health, it does give us a leg up, I think, for our community. So we're happy to be able to do that on a daily basis. It sounds cliche almost, but they are exposed to so much information through social media. There are pros to it, but of course these are things that we have to bring attention to as far as how students are using social media to connect with other people. It's not something we necessarily had to deal with. So it's a new world, and we are helping them navigate it, and we're navigating it a bit ourselves as well.
6: It is so important, and this is amazing, and I'm so happy as a community that we're able to just take an hour out of our day to just kind of come together and talk and spend time together and just show each other how we're here for each other. So if you need to speak to somebody, somebody's always there.
7: We're thrilled to be out here and be collaborating with Holy Trinity Diocesan High School in order to celebrate and recognize Mental Health Awareness Month. This is a time to focus on our own emotional well-being, as well as to raise awareness about individuals who are living with mental health conditions, and to erase the stigma that really prevents people from seeking help. This is about overall wellness and well-being, and getting out here and walking is one way that we promote that. Catholic Charities has many ministries that do help people who are struggling with different life situations and mental health issues. A key part of that, being able to do that, a key part to that support is the spirituality and the faith that we bring to do that, and that is how we support people. We really want to incorporate and focus on our faith and what and how we are bringing the hope to people through that.
8: It's a good cause to stand up for. Mental health is something that everyone will really struggle with at some point in their life, in some form or another, so it's great to really come out and show your support for it.
9: I didn't know what to expect, because this is the first time we ever did something like this, so I was like, maybe it might be something more of like relaxing, we're all just walking, we're talking. Now, like, I'm in 30 minutes into it. It's like really fun, actually. Like, all my friends are around, we're just talking, we're walking, really enjoyable, like, it's calming.
10: Instead of looking at your phone, right?
9: Yeah. I'm an athlete, right? I do lacrosse, wrestling, and football for the school. Mental health is everything. Like the fear

0: feeling of going onto that field or the mat and just being suppressed with like mental stress of excelling in sports and school, it's a lot. I'm in campus ministry, I EM, I go to the weekly mass, I help out a lot at the school when it comes to masses and all that. It's a lot, it's a great feeling.
1: To see that people are like actually walking for a cause and not just like sitting behind and watching on the screens or, you know, just like being on their phones like normal and just like observing. Seeing people, a lot of people, especially like maybe like 800 or so kids actually walk for something as big as this is amazing to see. I also take my faith pretty seriously and praying, especially at a Catholic school, obviously you already know that we do prayer in the morning, in the evening, and during lunch, before, whatever. So, I mean, I pray specifically before tests so I can have like more confidence during the test and to pray for remembrance or pray for the stress to not be as like prevalent.
2: Mental illness sometimes is like overlooked by like a bunch of people, and I say that's not cool.
3: It's honestly amazing seeing everyone, like, you know, how unified everyone is, you know? It's a great thing to see, like a whole bunch of like young students unified for a certain cause. I feel like we gotta pray for everyone that's dealing with these things or everyone that's dealing with these issues, you know? It's an important thing.
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4: Welcome back to You Did It For Me. Joining me in the studio today is Christine Lai, who is the Director of Mental Health Ministries for Catholic Charities of Long Island. And Christine, thank you so much for joining us. We are wrapping up a very special month, the month of May, of course, dedicated to Our Lady, but also to mental health awareness.
6: Yes, thank you, Danielle. It is a pleasure to be here. I welcome the opportunity to be able to share a little bit more about mental health awareness. We've actually just finished up a very busy and fun month getting the word out about mental health awareness. So, I mean, this is a time that we really want people to reflect on. How do they take care of their own mental health and well-being? And then how do we care for others who may be living with a mental health condition? And also, how are we kind of erasing that stigma that may be preventing people from getting mental health treatment that they might need? So kind of within that, one of the key messages is that our physical health and our mental health are both equally important. And our mental health is just as important as our physical health. So while we might go to the doctor because we have something, a physical illness, we want to get the word out that mental health, you might need to do the same thing.
4: And it affects both, right? I mean, if you're mentally feeling down and out, your physical health could suffer.
6: Yeah, absolutely. And conversely, if you are not feeling well physically, it also has an impact on your mental health. So it's part of, you know, the fact that we have our all different parts of us that impact each other equally.
4: Yeah, it's really true. And I love the idea that we, Catholic Charities of Long Island, spent the month focusing on high school students and really, you know, giving them that message that it's okay. And mental health is where it's at.
6: Yeah, we did have a very fun time. We spent the month in our two diocesan high schools.

0: St. John the Baptist and Holy Trinity Diocesan High Schools. And we did a lot of fun activities like a walk for mental health awareness and some other kind of educational activities to get the word out about this is kind of, you know, how you can take care of yourself. And these are the parts of how you do that, because this is kind of an impressionable age where young people are really just starting to learn these kind of skills and how do you incorporate that into your life. But also, you know, at the same time, we wanted to make that connection with the high school students to say that Catholic Charities is here. If you need help, if someone that you know needs help, that we're here. We're just a phone call away.
1: Right. And for the students, I remember speaking to them when they were walking on the track and outside, and they were actually relieved to be outside doing something physically, you know, and not having their phones with their friends.
0: Yes, absolutely, because physical activity is one of the things that can also boost your mental health, because, you know, we always say, you know, we're out to raise awareness and boost your mood, because the physical activity kind of releases endorphins, which are kind of those kind of, you know, feel-good hormones in your brain that kind of lift your mood and your spirit.
1: Right, and for our high school students, I really know, like, I call May Ember, because it's like December, right? It's so stressful for our high school kids. Everything's wrapping up. They have all kinds of finals. On top of it, they have social media. And I know that our team spent time speaking about the impact of social media on the high school students.
0: We did, particularly when we were at St. John the Baptist High School. We did talk about the fact that social media is kind of has a dual kind of impact. There is a positive side of it that it allows us to be able to connect with people that we may have never been able to do so. And it also opens up, you know, different groups where we can have positive connections. But at the same time, it may also connect us to other things that may have, you know, a negative impact on our mental health. And just the fact that we might be spending too much screen time, you know, being on the phone that much, meaning that we, you know, might become a little more isolated away from our family or our peers by spending too much time on the phone being engaged in social media. So we talked about those kind of things and, like, just, you know, trying to emphasize simple thing of putting your phone down and being engaged with others.
1: I just heard a saying, it said, I'm going 90s. And I thought, what does that mean? And my friend told me, we're not taking our phones with us. We're leaving our phones home. You know, we're going to do a 90s night out. And I loved the idea of just, you know, as long as everyone's safe and sound, leave the phones home.
0: Yeah, I remember those days.
1: Yeah, but just that feeling, that FOMO, right? FOMO.
0: Yes, FOMO. Yeah, fear of missing out.
1: Yeah, fear of it. And they really do feel that.
0: Yeah, absolutely. You know, peers are one of the biggest connections and motivating forces for young people. And so always trying to have that connection and what are other people doing, and so that you're not missing out, you know.
1: Right.
0: You want to be a part of it.
1: Yeah, a lot of anxiety. The students, though, that we spoke with on those two occasions seemed very well-versed about mental health. Like, we didn't speak about it when we were in school.
0: Yeah, absolutely. So you can tell over time, which is really a positive thing. You can see the shift in how younger people are learning about these kind of things, because, and how it's becoming a part of their vocabulary. And it's been through education efforts like what Catholic Charities has just been doing over the past month throughout the years to be able to educate people. And that's where all of this has come from.
1: I thought the event at St. John's was really fantastic because it had many different modalities. We were in the auditorium where they could have a panel discussion, and they went into the gym and they were learning coping skills, and then they had peer counseling, and then they got to go outside and do, you know, some physical activity, play pickleball, things like that. And I just thought it was genius the way that was done, because I felt that it showed that wraparound idea of learning about it, talking about it, moving, feeling active, being outside. My mom would always say, go out and eat a banana. When I told her, I feel bad, like, go outside, eat a, you know. But the idea was, I'm outside.

0: I'm taking time to just stop what I'm doing. And I know it sounds silly, right?
1: Well, and you know, I'm glad that you mentioned all the different activities that we did at St. John the Baptist, and that was really because of the great collaboration that we have with the high school and with campus ministry in particular, because you know, those all of those activities were really put together through that relationship. And we were, you know, exactly connecting with the students in all the different areas that we talk about, that people have, our physical health, our social and emotional health, and also our spiritual health. Because, you know, it's also the emphasis that our relationship with God and our connection with our faith community are also key aspects of our wellness.
0: I always say that Catholic Charities has that extra amazing part to what we offer, and that's the hope through Christ. And that's, we're professional, and we also have that hope, that faith. Tell us about Catholic Charities mental health services.
1: Oh, so our mental health services are largely our Bayshore and Medford mental health clinics. So they are full service clinics that provide individual, family, and group psychotherapy. We provide medication management and psychiatric evaluations. We do crisis intervention. We are staffed by licensed professional therapists, social workers, mental health counselors. We have psychiatrists and nurse practitioners. And we provide things both in person and by telehealth. And you know, we do accept major insurances like Medicare and Medicaid, but we also have a sliding scale fee for people who may be uninsured. And while all of those sound kind of very, very
0: technical.
1: Technical, yes, that's a great word. Mm-hmm. I just wanted to reflect back on what you said and pick that back up and add it into the description, because our emphasis is that, you know, the key part and what our difference is that we are adding in our spirituality, our connection to Christ, and how we're incorporating that into our ministry and what we're doing to help others. So that kind of brings the hope and softness to it and moves a little bit away from what you just said, that the technical part.
0: Right, that real, you know, kind of dry stuff.
1: Yes.
0: Yeah. Professionals, but giving that faith and hope is just so important. And Catholic Charities, we have that information on our website. People can find help. They can call. And I know that we just started these group discussions as well, group therapy, which I think is fabulous.
1: Yeah, in both of our clinic settings, we've just added in different kinds of groups to be able to serve more people. And also to kind of create more of a peer environment for people to be able to engage with others who have, you know, similar interests. We have an older adults group. We have teen groups. We have healthy recovery groups. So we have a lot of different, you know, things going on where some things are, you know, geared towards art and just a lot of different activities to kind of open up across the board.
0: And what I love, and, you know, kind of our final comment, but just how the mental health team spans the entire ministries of Catholic Charities, the seniors, the moms, the children, the families. You're there to help all the other different ministries with their mental health issues that may come up.
1: Absolutely. I mean, we work collaboratively within Catholic Charities with all of our different ministries. And it goes back to what you said at the very beginning about, you know, our mental health being just as important as our physical health. So we're trying to make all of those connections, you know, across Catholic Charities.
0: Yeah, it's really a beautiful ministry. And we thank you for all that you do.
1: Thank you for having me.
0: And next, find out where you can learn more about the Catholic Charities of Long Island Mental Health Services, how you can maybe get involved and bring hope around the corner for a Long Island family. More You Did It For Me, after these messages.
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2: 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I'm Danielle Campbell. 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If you'd like more information on Catholic Charities, go to our website, catholiccharities.cc. And now join us in a reflection with Father Louis Kona, Associate Pastor at St. Patrick's in Smithtown.
3: The work of Catholic Charities across Long Island raises an awareness of issues and challenges surrounding the field of mental health. Our Catholic faith can offer us guidance in this area by shedding light on all dimensions of the human person created in God's image and likeness. Part of our human nature, of course, is our mental and psychological life. Our Catholic faith teaches us to incorporate the best of what science and medicine offers with the truth of the gospel. Catholic Charities grounds work in the field of mental health with the spiritual and moral formation of those they serve. We learn through the work of Catholic Charities that faith and science, faith and medicine enhance one another and teach us how to help those in moments of challenge and difficulty, reminding us that everyone is created in God's image and likeness. All are God's children, called to grow each day through prayer and the sacraments more and more into His own likeness.

0: sometimes people have wondered why there isn't so many things written on St. Joseph in the New Testament. And you could say that he was kind of like a veil that was hiding the true presence of Jesus. And it needed to be hidden for a time. Think about Herod, who wanted to kill him. And so St. Joseph's role was to raise the Son of God so that he could become, in the fullness of his manhood, who he was to be and save the world.
1: My favorite virtue of Joseph is probably his humility. He accepts this hiddenness and this humble existence, and God then blesses him with the greatest office of any king of Israel, and that is to be the guardian of God's own son.
2: St. Joseph has always been that almost invisible person for a lot of people, but for me, he stands out as the epitome of action. St. Joseph was that model of how to guide, how to protect, how to love, how to sacrifice, and how to be there for his family.
3: St. Joseph is the savior of the savior. He's the teacher of the teacher. He's the master of the master. He's the king of the king of kings. And so therefore, if we go to St. Joseph, he will provide for all of our circumstances.
4: Spiritual father is forever interceding before God for your sake. He cares for the good of your life. He cares that God's plan within your life be fulfilled. I believe that is what St. Joseph does for us.
1: In Scripture, mystery means something that is deeply held in the heart of God, which he gradually reveals to his people.

0: And one of the great mysteries of Joseph is his role as a father, not only to Jesus, but to the church itself.
1: Pope Francis speaks of the creative courage of Saint Joseph and the courage that he had to overcome the very serious obstacles and difficulties that he faced. Our times demand creativity and boldness and imagination. They demand creative courage, and Saint Joseph shows us the way.

0: In December of 2020, Pope Francis took an unprecedented step for the Universal Church. He declared a year for Joseph, the first in history. In his apostolic letter, Patris Corde, with a father's heart, Pope Francis called Catholics to increase devotion to Saint Joseph and to imitate his virtues.
1: I'm delighted that Pope Francis declared a year of Saint Joseph. The Church has always understood that the Virgin Mary is our spiritual mother, but the Church hasn't always really understood that same significance for Saint Joseph, that he's our spiritual father.
2: We see lots of churches named after him, but we don't reflect very often on what we can learn from Saint Joseph. I think that maybe one of the reasons why we're having a year of Saint Joseph is so that Catholics will start to think more deeply about who this man was and what he is for us.
3: Saint Joseph was always honored by the theologians, but devotion is something that developed late. And Francis de Sales, Teresa of Avila are two excellent examples of those prominent figures who recognized the great importance that Joseph had in giving form to the life of Jesus. And if we think of the Church as carrying on of the life of Christ, it makes a lot of sense to think of Joseph as having a special custodial role.
1: What really got the ball rolling for a re-emphasis on Saint Joseph in the life of the Church was in 1870, when Blessed Pope Pius IX declared Saint Joseph the patron of the Universal Church. So that started to unpack and highlight all of these great mysteries of Saint Joseph.
4: I think it's just a timely event for us to acknowledge, but also to celebrate. If you have a devotion to Saint Joseph, strengthen that devotion to Saint Joseph. If you don't have one, you should have one. If you've never made a consecration to Saint Joseph, make a consecration to Saint Joseph.
5: I think that it was by the grace of God that Pope Francis called this year the year of Saint Joseph to emphasize the importance of Saint Joseph. We are supposed to be model men, and there's no greater example than Saint Joseph. He underwent so much suffering for the Holy Family to provide for Jesus, and that's what we need today.
6: We have been using a consecration book for Saint Joseph written by Father Calloway. So it goes through every day for a 33-day period. In addition to that, we also met as a group to discuss what we've learned from St. Joseph and where we see ourselves as being called to better model ourselves after St. Joseph.
7: I mean, who was the perfect man, right? The perfect man
8: Jesus.
7: Was Jesus. Yeah.
9: Who helped form the perfect man?
8: Yeah.
9: St. Joseph.
7: Well, Jesus, like, he lays down his life out of love and out of selflessness and out of obedience to the will of the Father. And Joseph, he's doing these same things, right? Not on a cross, but like every single day.
9: That's
7: in a
9: life.
7: Workshop.
9: That's
7: yeah, in on the road to Egypt.
10: We are all called to sacrifice.
5: So this evening, we will be consecrating ourselves to Saint Joseph. Together, we're going to pray the litany to Saint Joseph, and then those that are being consecrated are going to individually make an act of consecration.
11: Therefore, having come to know and love you, I consecrate myself entirely to you, Saint Joseph.

0: We all have this end goal in mind together as a community. And I think that by learning more about St. Joseph, we are able to keep this goal in mind and so push ourselves more and more towards the eventual crown that we are all after.
1: One of the greatest promoters of devotion to St. Joseph in recent church history is St. André Bessette. Born into a poor French-Canadian family, he becomes a brother of the Congregation of the Holy Cross. Assigned as a doorkeeper at Notre Dame College in Montreal, Brother André greets visitors and encounters thousands of faithful who confide in him their sufferings and prayer intentions. Brother André urges everyone to turn to St. Joseph. Soon, reports of miracles spread far and wide.
2: For Brother André, St. Joseph was the great model of a man who was very humble in his service and in his life. Now, Brother André had a lot of fame for his healing ministry and for his presence with others. Now, we could see throughout the oratory, we could see the walls of crutches, for example. We could see the plaques where people have given thanks for their healing. So the fame surrounded around Brother André, but it never went to his head. He was always dedicated to that silent service, that humble service, and the model of St. Joseph is truly that for him.
1: Beginning in 1904, with only a small sum he earned from cutting hair, Brother André sets out to fulfill his dream of a pilgrimage spot to St. Joseph on Mount Royal in Montreal. Today, his dream is a reality. St. Joseph's Oratory is Canada's largest church and the preeminent international center of devotion to St. Joseph.
2: We're so dedicated to promoting the life of St. Joseph. It also helps that St. Joseph is the patron saint of Canada. St. Joseph's Oratory, it's a place for healing. It's a place where people can feel at peace. So we see that we have a very important role as the church worldwide celebrates the life of St. Joseph.
1: Throughout history, St. Joseph will earn many titles. Guardian of the Holy Family, Protector of the Church, Joseph Most Just, Pillar of Families, and Terror of Demons are just a few. But in salvation history, perhaps no title is more significant than Joseph, Son of David.
3: It's very important that Saint Joseph is known as a descendant of King David because of the prophecy which we find in the book of Samuel, that one day the throne of King David will be reoccupied by one of his descendants, and this descendant will reign over the nations of the world forever. In other words, for Christ to be that person, he needs to be in the lineage of King David.
4: Saint Joseph is of royal lineage, so he comes from the Davidic line. And that's important because it says in the scriptures that the Messiah will come from the line of David. So legally, as the father of Jesus, it shows that lineage continues through Joseph's line.
5: The prophet Daniel had foretold that in 490 years from his time, the Messiah would come. So there was a great expectation. 100 BC, we start to see movement from Babylon into the Holy Land. The village of Nazareth seems to have been created almost ex nihilo. There was nothing really there. There was no habitation there for hundreds of years before this time. And then at 100 BC, suddenly it's peopled by the descendants of King David. Well, there must have been great expectation among the families in these villages, right? That the time is coming to fulfillment.
1: At a young age, Joseph prepared to wed Mary, a fellow Nazarene. However, after their betrothal, an angel appears to Mary. She is to conceive.

0: receive a child by the power of God, and this child would be the promised Messiah.
1: When we find Joseph right away, he's in the midst of a bit of a crisis. You know, he knows that Mary, his betrothed, is pregnant, and he knows he's not the father, and so what does he do with that? And he decides in his mercy and his kindness to divorce her quietly. In other words, he doesn't want to take her reputation and destroy it.
2: Oftentimes we hear about the reaction of Saint Joseph that he wants to divorce her. As many theologians and saints now have said, he was not suspicious of Mary. Oh no, he was in awe of her pregnancy. He knew that he was in the midst of a great mystery, and he wanted to separate himself from out of reverence for the dignity of what was taking place. Saint Joseph goes to prayer, and in his dream, which often happens with Saint Joseph, God sends an angel to tell him not to be afraid to take your wife into your home.
3: When Saint Joseph took Our Lady into his home, he took a great risk. It was a big risk. And so you can imagine when this happened, that some tongues started to wag and people started to talk and all sorts of different things. He wanted to do the godly thing, the righteous thing, and that's one of the reasons what makes him such a righteous man.
4: My great hero, St. John Paul II, said, God assigns as a task to every man the dignity of every woman. I've always loved that quote. And when I think of somebody that models that perfectly, even though we only see his interactions with Our Lady, St. Joseph constantly, in every circumstance, modeled the upholding of her dignity.
5: It says when Joseph was pondering on these things, when he was thinking about Mary's pregnancy, what he did is he entered the silence, he presents his passions to God, and then he waits on God. And that's what I love about St. Joseph. He subdues or submits all of his manliness to God, and then he acts in a manly way promptly when God calls him to do it.
2: There's a long tradition in the church that St. Joseph was also, like the Virgin Mary, a perpetual virgin. And I think it gives a beautiful testimony to the vocation of Mary and to the vocation of Joseph. They were set aside, they were consecrated for a holy purpose, to have one mission, and that was to help Jesus to save the world.
1: Joseph, he's got many virtues. One is his chastity. And you can't rule others if you don't have self-possession. And so Joseph's ability to discipline and have that self-possession makes him so royal, not just in his bloodline, but in his character.
6: One of the outstanding qualities of Joseph was obedience. He didn't know the full picture, but the Lord spoke to him and he obeyed. Joseph was also a man of action. And I think those two things are very, very closely tied together. Because when you are obedient, the Lord always gives you a mission and sends you into action. And St. Joseph is a perfect example of that for all of us.
7: My name is Renzo Ortega, and I'm a husband and father. My wife and I have been married since 2012, and we have 5 kids. Looking back now, St. Joseph has been there since the beginning of the foundation for our marriage. We actually went to the same elementary school together, and then going into my senior year of high school, we began dating. And then after she graduated from college, I proposed.
8: Our devotion to St. Joseph was always part of our relationship, but I wouldn't say that we became intentional about our consecration to St. Joseph until after our second son was born. A lot of things in our relationship came to a head. I think the excitement of being newlyweds was starting to wear off, and family life was really becoming a reality.
7: I was working in social work. My work was incredibly stressful. Like, my mind was at the office to the point that whenever I got home, I was still absent. Emotionally, I was absent. Mentally, I was absent.
8: He was very stressed. It was really difficult. So things started to fester and things got harder and harder. A lot of other things fell to the wayside. A lot of the intentionality of being a wife and even like our home was just falling apart.
7: I wasn't sure what true masculinity, true father.

0: how a husband should be. And I didn't have that example growing up. I didn't have that example from people around me, which really kind of left me trying to make it up as I went. I developed a hunger to find out what was not working right in my marriage, what was not working right as a father. And then that hunger really brought me to start reading St. John Paul's writings. Ultimately led me to his apostolic exhortation, Guardian of the Redeemer. And then I suddenly realized that the model that I had been missing was St. Joseph. It's really transformed our entire family. There's twice in the Gospels where Joseph is, you know, talked to by an angel in a dream, and immediately after that he acts. And what I realized is that the action was what was missing in my relationship with Monica. I spoke a lot of things, but the action was never there. And then seeing St. Joseph, who was all action, made me realize that I needed to start moving. I needed to start showing her I loved her by more than just my words.
1: I think the fruits of our devotion to St. Joseph and the period of struggle in our marriage and in our family life has now manifested itself in much more a mutual self-sacrifice. And I think that's because we've started to model that through St. Joseph.
0: St. Joseph became such a part of our family life that we wanted to formally give ourselves to Joseph. We just talked to the kids a little bit about St. Joseph so they understood who he was, and then together as a family just prayed to St. Joseph. They know what St. Joseph means to me. They know what St. Joseph means to Monica. And we're hoping that as they get older, they can understand how St. Joseph's model and life really can apply to them too. What God showed me through St. Joseph is that the battle isn't out there somewhere, but it's in the home. It's within me, it's within my family. From there, I realized, you know what, I have to start implementing the way St. Joseph loved Jesus and Mary into my life. And it's really transformed our entire family.
2: The peaceful scene of the Christ child born in a Bethlehem manger obscures an ugly drama unfolding in this region ruled by the mad King Herod. The rumors of the birth of the long-awaited Savior enrage Herod. He rules Judea for his Roman overlords with an iron fist. He is an Edomite and therefore untrusted by his Jewish subjects. Yet he aspires to be seen as their Messiah.
3: Herod has been empowered by the Romans. And if anybody says, hey, I have royal blood from the line of David, I should be king, their lifespan would be pretty short.
4: So Herod had a certain degree of resentment toward his own people, and gradually a growing paranoia about plots and schemes against him. He murdered all the members of the Jerusalem council when they decided that he was not the Messiah. He wants to be secure in the throne, and the title of Messiah would go a long way.
3: When it's rumored that someone's been born of the line of David, Herod the Great takes that seriously. He sends out the soldiers to slaughter the innocent children.
5: The angel was sent to St. Joseph a second time with an urgent message that there was a ruler who was seeking to kill the Christ child. Take your wife and the child and flee to Egypt. It actually says that he left at night. He didn't even wait for the morning. And so we're talking about a man who was extremely obedient and not even worried about the circumstances or what might happen. He did it immediately. St. Joseph's courage, I think, is pretty extraordinary.
4: In some early Christian documents, Joseph is portrayed as a very old man. In some cases, in his mid-90s at the time of his wedding. But the thing that seems to be the deal killer for me is the flight into Egypt. They're fleeing without their possessions, without their comforts. It's a journey of more than 1,000 miles. It seems unlikely that an old man would have undertaken such a journey.

Dachau concentration camp was used as a place to hold political prisoners. Heinrich Himmler believed that the best way to conquer the Polish nation would be to eliminate the leadership positions, and priests were one of them.

0: had around 10,000 priests before the Second World War, and almost 20% of all the priests from Poland ended up in Dachau. Starting in April 1945, the priests who were in the camp, they could hear the bombardment of Munich. There was this a sense that Germany may lose the war. But at the same time, they had a sense that, well, Germans will not let them leave alive. They thought, what should we do? So they said, well, who is the one who took care of the Holy Family? Who was the one who protected Jesus? It was Saint Joseph. And they wanted to turn to him for help. They chose Saint Joseph of Kalisz as the patron of the entrustment. So they began the novena on April 14th, 1945. And what they found out about later is that on that very day, Heinrich Himmler signed an order that no prisoner will be able to leave the camp alive. The novena ends on April 22nd, and on that day, during two masses, over 800 people, priests and lay people, consecrate themselves to Saint Joseph, saying that we succumb to you, Saint Joseph, be our defender from that evil. I traveled to the shrine of Saint Joseph in Kalisz the first time in 2018. And that was occasion for me to learn about the story of the prisoners, of the priests in Dachau. When I found out that my grandfather was in Dachau, it was such a revelation to me. Saint Joseph, in a way, helped me discover the story of my grandfather. He arrived in Dachau 2 days before these priests and lay people entrusted themselves to Saint Joseph. So he was there, and I only wonder if he made it, if he was present during one of these two masses where they entrusted themselves to Saint Joseph. After the consecration, the priests waited, fully trusting in Saint Joseph. In the late afternoon of April 29, US troops liberated Dachau. Not only did they find the surviving Polish priests, but they also found Heinrich Himmler's orders of execution. All the priests were to be killed, and the entire camp razed to the ground that evening at 9 p.m. They were saved just hours before they faced certain death. All the priests credited Saint Joseph and their entrustment to him for the miraculous liberation. I am certain that my grandfather was saved by Saint Joseph. And if he had not survived, then I wouldn't be here. The priests, they made a promise that they will go to Saint Joseph in Kalisz on a pilgrimage of thanksgiving. They were instrumental to increase the awareness of this amazing, miraculous intervention of Saint Joseph. The story of my grandfather, liberated from the camp, really made me think, what is it that God wants to say to my family? Saint Joseph is the example for all of us how to be a husband, a father in today's world. He sacrificed his will. Saint Joseph was willing to give up his plans. He gave himself as a gift to Mary. He gave himself as a gift to Jesus. And that's something that is a model for me. The sacrifice will lead me to a self-gift. And that's how my vocation can be fully fulfilled.
1: Upon the death of Herod, an angel appears again to Joseph and informs him it is safe to depart Egypt and return to Israel. The Holy Family settles in Nazareth, where Joseph's mission from

0: God is to practice the art of fatherhood. Other than a brief interlude when at the age of 12, Jesus goes missing and is found in the temple by his parents, the scriptures never again mention Joseph's name.
1: St. Joseph never spoke, although we know he said one word, and that word was Jesus, because he would have had to have given Jesus his name at his circumcision. That's the only word we can know he said. He, after all, was the father of the Word, and he knew that the definitive Word had come into the world. So I believe that the reason we don't have record of his language and of what he might have said was because he gave to us the one word, Jesus Christ.
2: Our culture today that's so saturated with social media, there's almost nothing that's not immediately available across the globe. And St. Joseph is such an excellent counterweight. He's the epitome of the strong, silent type.
3: When I think of Joseph being the earthly shadow of the Heavenly Father over Jesus, I think back to John Paul II in his apostolic exhortation, Familius Consortia, which dealt with the family. In it, he says that fathers image forth, replicate on earth the fatherhood of God. And I find this as one of the most powerful theological statements.
4: Fatherhood is much larger than biological reality. We speak of animals begetting, but not fathering. It's human beings that we speak of as fathering, because it's not just his DNA, it's going to be his mannerisms and his speech patterns and the habits that he learns. And so fatherhood has everything to do with investing oneself in your child so that they can know that love, that unconditional love, and grow and mature through that love.
1: I think the year of St. Joseph is so urgently needed because fathers are so much more needed and so vital to human flourishing than I think our culture suggests. It's not about providing for every last material thing, but it's about being the constant love that is given to another.
5: To be a righteous man means to be a man of courage and to be a man of sacrifice. That is to say, sacrifice your own interests for the good of another. This is an important aspect of St. Joseph. I think we're at a moment in society where men are afraid to stand up for what is right. The example of St. Joseph teaches us that we become free, we really find ourselves when we have the courage to live for others.
3: A man's role really is to protect and to provide for his family. But to protect and provide, he needs to be strong, both physically and psychologically and spiritually. And Joseph was all three. He worked hard. He was a strong man. He walked his covenant with God faithfully, day in and day out. And so we see Joseph as a real example of what it is to be a man.
6: I think for me, Joseph being that example of emptying himself, he was always putting himself on the back burner. You know, becoming a dad, for me, it was a very scary experience. I doubted if I knew how to raise my child. And it was through biblical references to St. Joseph about trusting that God was going to provide. God was going to give me the strength. It put a lot of that anxiety to rest.
7: There are boys, and then there are men, and there are spiritual fathers. The boy, in a sense, everybody's responsible for him, so everybody takes care of him. The man, he takes care of himself, so he gets a great job, gets a great paycheck, but it's all about him. But a spiritual father recognizes that his role and responsibility is for others. He knows that he is going to fight, if not bleed, in order to save souls to lead them to heaven.
8: For me personally, St. Joseph has been a game changer. My vocation as a husband and a father, it's so helpful to be able to look at somebody as the standard and to try to emulate and live up to that every single day. So I met my wife. I was playing for the Vikings. She was still in college. She drugged me back to church. And now I want to be a great husband, and I want to be a great father. I want my kids to have the faith as well. If he was a football player, St. Joseph would have been an offensive lineman. Like, that's what he was put on this earth to do, which was to protect. As fathers, we're supposed to be the physical and spiritual protectors of our family. So many men are hurt.

0: When I think about leadership, I think about virtue. And you know, our society is not holding up virtue as something to aspire to, right? It's holding up money or status, but virtue. Like the Catechism says, the goal of a virtuous life is to become like God, to get closer to God. For us men, to have a devotion to St. Joseph helps us to strive for that every single day. My wife and I are blessed enough to have 6 biological children. And then one day my wife said, well, what about adoption? And the first day that our profile was out there, we were blessed for 2 birth moms to choose us. I sort of look in marvel at my 2 adopted sons. You know, I'm not their biological father, but God created them knowing that I was gonna be their father. Like St. Joseph as the foster father of Jesus, I was gonna have the awesome responsibility of raising them. Fatherhood is a daily commitment to lead, to nurture, to raise, to discipline. And a lot of times it's not very glamorous. You know, my golf game's not very good. I don't get to go fishing a lot with my buddies, but that's okay because self-emptying is love. You cannot have love without self-emptying, without sacrifice. I mean, we don't know of anything that St. Joseph ever did for himself, but saying yes to God, being Mary's husband, being Jesus's foster father, that was it. This is my vocation, to be like St. Joseph.
1: Hi, I'm Father Richard Conlon. I was ordained a priest on December 11th, 2020, during the year of St. Joseph. And so St. Joseph is constantly an inspiration for me to want to live out my vocation to the full in all that I do as a priest. When I was 9, I fell in love with golf. I wanted to be a professional golfer. And for me, I was certain that golf was going to be the thing that brought me happiness. And so when I was in high school, I got to a very competitive level. I was on Team Canada, and I went to university in the States on a golf scholarship. Golf was my God, in a sense. You know, even though I grew up Catholic, I've lived this total college party lifestyle. It was only in my last year of university where everything kind of changed. My mom had sent me an email, and this was a very unique email. She said, for my upcoming birthday, I want you not to give me anything. I want you to do something for me. And she asked me to go to the sacrament of confession. And so I decided to respect my mom's wish. I didn't know how to give a proper confession, and I just kind of unloaded 5 years of a college party lifestyle upon this priest. But I remember so clearly that the priest forgave my sins in the name of Jesus. I mean, I just felt this unbelievable sense of freedom and joy and peace, that it somewhat set my heart on a whole new path. No longer was golf the thing that I wanted to pursue for the rest of my life, but it was like I wanted to be able to give other people that experience. And that was what sparked my vocation. I had no real deep personal connection with St. Joseph until I was in seminary. I made this prayer. I said, okay, St. Joseph, if you want to enter into my life, I need some real concrete signing. And I was walking to the church that morning across the plaza, and on the ground in front of me was a holy card of St. Joseph. And I turned it around, and there's a prayer, the Memorare of St. Joseph. So this has been a prayer that I've said almost every single day, and it's been one of just the little ways that St. Joseph has entered into my life. I was ordained during COVID at Holy Rosary Cathedral. And I remember so clearly, Archbishop Miller called me Father for the first time.
2: Thank you for offering your son now as Father Richard.
1: And that word just struck me. And immediately as I said the word Father during my ordination thank you speech, all of a sudden the person of St. Joseph came to mind. It's like St. Joseph probably knew what it was like to feel like an inadequate father. Like he was called Father by Jesus, by the Son of God. And so I started praying like, okay, St. Joseph, I feel inadequate at being called Father Richard now. I'm gonna need your help. I'm gonna need you to father me, you to teach me how to become a father. Joseph's not the biological father of Jesus, but he is still a true and real father in so many ways. And so I can look to

0: St. Joseph as both a spiritual father for myself and then also a model for how to be a spiritual father.
1: I grew up as a ward of the state of Connecticut through three foster homes, two institutions. I never had any kind of religious formation. I didn't really have parents that nurtured me. You know, some of the foster homes, they would focus on their own kids, but not me. I converted to Catholicism back in 1990 based on a need that I had to basically become a child of God. You know, even though I didn't know it before, but that was what I was missing. I'm a consecrated layman. I'm not married. Knowing that, you know, we're called to be children of God is a great thing for us. It's a great support. It was March of 1995. I discerned religious life for about 6 months, and then I came home and I was praying and I felt the presence of St. Joseph. Didn't hear any voices, didn't see anything, you know, out of the ordinary, but I felt him ask me if I would be willing to learn about him, which of course, you know, you say yes. And then I felt the presence of Our Lady, and I felt her ask me if I would be willing to love her as St. Joseph did, in the spirit of St. Joseph. And I didn't know what that meant, but of course, you know, if you feel Our Lady asking you something, you're gonna say yes. So I said yes, and that's where it started. The apostolate came about the following year. But St. Joseph, our patron, is a lay apostolate founded to promote St. Joseph's universal patronage. It's the idea of understanding that patrons are models and intercessors. A lot of people, when they look at devotion to any patron, they look at just their intercessory power. But this emphasizes the example of St. Joseph and how he had the most intimate relationship with Jesus through Mary. And that by loving St. Joseph as a father and Mary as our queen mother, we imitate Jesus. When we have parents, we learn from them, and we grow to become like them. At least that's what we should aspire to do. And that's why I look at devotion to Joseph and Mary, because it's tied together. I've always had an interest in photography. I just think it's a great medium to, you know, to tell stories. I started doing that, and I want to use whatever interests and gifts that I have to help promote the faith. When I photograph something, like liturgies, especially the Mass, I try to truly capture the devotion that's being expressed. Well, St. Joseph was a man of manual labor and did it very meditatively. And that's one of the ways I look at St. Joseph as a model. I think anytime we act with the purpose of being a child of God, I believe that gives God glory. So that when he looks at us, he sees the image of his son incarnated in us, which is really, I think that's the goal of all of us.
2: Tradition tells us that Joseph was a carpenter. It's likely that he grew up in the trade. It's likely that he learned it from his father, who learned it from his father. This is the way trades were passed on.
3: He used these gifts as a carpenter to give glory to God. I think that's important for all of us to see in our daily work, that by using the gifts that God has given us, we can give glory to him. And St. Joseph shows us that in his life.
2: And we're called to make an offering of all the work of our hands. And this is symbolized in the liturgy by the offering of the gift, which we call fruit of the earth, work of human hands. What I'm doing when I work is I'm exercising a kind of priesthood that God has intended from the dawn of creation. St. Joseph lived that priesthood. Jesus lived that priesthood.
4: It's very interesting to know that the Greek word that's used to describe Joseph's work is not exactly carpentry. The word is tekton. It's connected to the Greek word for skill or art, any craftsmanship.
5: We know Jesus as the rabbi, but Jesus is also a builder like Joseph, and he's going to learn from Joseph on how to be a great craftsman. He names Simon Peter, which means rock, and on this rock I will build my church.

0: Jesus is going to be a builder in a whole different way, and he's going to build his great edifice, his great work, which will be the church.
1: Since the 19th century, the question of work has become an increasingly urgent question, and if we are to recover a sense of the meaning of work and the value of work and the dignity of work, St. Joseph is really an excellent figure to look to for that.
2: In the 20th century, the emergence of communism threatened to undermine the Christian understanding of work. By the 1950s, Soviet troops would parade through Moscow's Red Square on May 1st, International Workers' Day.
3: There had been a day actually dedicated to just celebrating human work, and it was May 1st. Well, communism really wanted to transform that day to make it Communist Workers' Day and really make a shift in the understanding of work being the ultimate end of man. And so Venerable Pius XII in 1955 actually declared May 1st to be the feast of St. Joseph the Worker. And that really transformed, I think for a lot of people, a lot of cultures, the importance of God is our ultimate end and work is good, but we have to put it in its proper context.
2: John Paul the Great, who lived and suffered under communist rule in Poland, brought a renewed dedication to upholding the dignity of workers. He traveled the world, witnessing through both his words and his actions that workers are not merely a unit of labor engaged in a perpetual class struggle, but a creature made in the image of God, with a soul and an eternal destiny.
4: John Paul II was the first pope who had, in a sense, worked for a living. Karol Wojtyła spent 4.5 very difficult years as a manual laborer in Nazi-occupied Poland. And being the reflective person that he was, he drew out of that a very profound sense for the difficulties, the hardness of manual labor, but how even that can be transformed into an expression of human dignity.
5: Y se oigo un trabajador que le va a matar de cadáveres.

We are standing in Loreto Chapel Museum, which is in Santa Fe, New Mexico. Our miraculous staircase here was built in late 1879 by a mysterious carpenter that the sisters thought was St. Joseph from heaven. Our staircase captures the eyes of engineers and staircase builders and even physicists from all over the world. And to this day, it's still a mystery who built it. When the sisters realized that no one in Santa Fe were able to build a circular staircase, and they sent a 9-day novena to St. Joseph, asking him to intercede with Jesus to help them with their problem. And on the last day of their novena, a knock came at the chapel doors. And this man with a gray beard told the sister that he had come to build their staircase. So they hired him on the spot. As time went on, it was built. But after 3 months passed, they noticed he was gone. And they looked for him all over Santa Fe, and no one could find him. So the sisters were convinced it was St. Joseph. Most circular staircases either have a pole, or they're built into a wall, or there's a floor between each turn. And ours is the double helix, two full turns, freestanding, without any connection. And that's why engineers are totally amazed at why this staircase stands. I'd like to tell all our guests, why does it stand? Nobody knows. Who built it? Nobody knows. Where does wood come from? Nobody knows. And that's why it's still known to this day as the miraculous staircase. Myself, as a devout Catholic, I'm also a

0: member of the Knights of Columbus, really believed that divine providence and Saint Joseph were deeply involved in this. And I will find out the details, God willing, on the other side.
1: For centuries, Saint Joseph has been known as the patron of a happy death. He died a blessed and happy death because Jesus and Mary were at his side. Over the centuries, many have turned to Saint Joseph as they prepared to journey from this life to the next.
2: Paul and I met in May of 2007. By July of 2007, we knew that we were called to get married. I knew that Paul was the right person for me because of the fact that when I met him, I had such a strong spiritual connection with him. And from the time I was a little girl, my mom had given me a prayer to pray every day. The prayer that I prayed was to the Blessed Mother and asking her to basically send me a Saint Joseph, and he had so many of those characteristics. He was just a strong and holy spiritual man. I just knew right away that there was no doubt that he was the man that I was called to marry. One of the things that Paul and I were very excited about as we prepared for marriage and talked about marriage was be able to build up our own little domestic church. Paul and I both came from large families, and we wanted to be able to share those things with our own children. And so we started praying to Saint Joseph for his intercession that we would be able to find a job that would allow us to start a family and be able to provide. And so we started doing the novena to Saint Joseph the Worker. And we had already miscarried two babies. And so here we were praying, right as we're praying to Saint Joseph, who obviously was the best foster parent there ever could be. When we got the phone call, I remember crying. We were going to be able to take this little boy into our home. And we didn't know how long that would last, how long we would be able to foster him. But here it is. That little boy was not even 2 years old, and he's 12 years old now, and he's such a gift to my life. And I know that that was a lot of Saint Joseph's intercession. Paul worked hard, really, really hard. He was doing anything that he could to make ends meet, so that he could do the job that he was called to, which was ministry work, to share Christ with others, just like Saint Joseph shared his son with the world. I think Paul definitely wanted to prepare our children so that they could go out into the world to deal with whatever challenges came along in their lives and to be able to bring others to know Christ. Spring of 2014, Paul had had some pain in his chest. By October, he had noticed a lump. 2 days before Christmas, he was coughing up blood, and so we made an appointment and got him into the doctors. And they took an x-ray, and they said that his lungs were filled with innumerable tumors, that they couldn't even count them. It had also metastasized to his brain. And then he ended up having two strokes. And the second stroke, he ended up going into the hospital and was in the hospital for 2 weeks.
3: To see someone who is the strongest person that you know, someone that you've always depended on to physically protect you and your children, to see them suffering like that is really hard. It really hurts.
2: At one point, his little sister was sitting next to me, and she said, "Have you seen what's going on online?" And then she pulled up the stuff that people had started posting, saying, hashtag pray for Paul. And I couldn't believe it. There were hundreds and hundreds of pictures. And I just felt just this overwhelming strength come upon me, and I knew that it wasn't from me, that it was completely from God, and that it was a gift from all the prayers of so many people. We hoped for a miracle, we prayed for a miracle, but we also knew how bad his diagnosis was, and we knew that there was very little chance that he would be able

0: survive all the tumors that he had in his body. While we were in the hospital, I walked into the room and he had been laying in bed, completely out of it when I left. When I came back in the room, he was sitting upright on the bed, completely unrestrained except for the intubation. And he was just smiling. His eyes were just glowing. He was just radiant. He was so joyful. And I went over to him and I was holding his hand and I said, "This is our miracle, isn't it?" And he nodded and I could see the smile in his eyes. I was like, "This is our miracle." And then the day that he died, I had my arm around him. I could feel his body lifting up. I could feel his arms raising up. And then he fell back on the bed, and it really did feel like he was just running to our Lord, running to the Blessed Mother, running to our children. I just knew that he had had the opportunity to have the death that St. Joseph had. A good, holy, happy death surrounded by the ones that he loved, surrounded by the angels and the saints and all of the church. After Paul passed, the hashtag Pray for Paul transitioned into Live Like Paul, and people really were able to want to live like Paul did. It was just a really beautiful thing to see all these people from all the world praying and then being inspired to live like him. To live like Paul means to live in a way that brings you closer to Christ.
1: Yo quiero mucho a San José.
2: I like St. Joseph very much.
1: Porque es un hombre fuerte de silencio.
2: He was a strong man of silence.
1: Y en mi escritorio,
2: and on my desk,
1: tengo una imagen de San José durmiendo.
2: I have an image of St. Joseph sleeping.
1: Y durmiendo cuida la iglesia.
2: Sleeping, he looks after the church.
3: So I first learned about the devotion to the sleeping St. Joseph from Pope Francis, who's spoken about this. My wife gave me a statue of sleeping St. Joseph for Father's Day. And so we write petitions, the things that we're concerned about, asking for St. Joseph's intercession, and we put them under the sleeping figure of St. Joseph. This is a devotion that Pope Francis has had to St. Joseph, and he says this prayer every morning for 40 years, and I say it every morning. Glorious Patriarch St. Joseph, whose power makes the impossible possible, come to my aid in these times of anguish and difficulty. Take under your protection the serious and troubling situations that I commend to you, that they may have a happy outcome. My beloved Father, all my trust is in you. Let it not be said that I invoked you in vain. And since you can do everything with Jesus and Mary, show me that your goodness is as great as your power. Amen.

0: Welcome to another great edition of Beacons of Light. Today is a great show because we're talking about one of my favorite projects ever at St. Vincent de Paul, and that's the St. Louise de Marlac Chapel. And joining me is Bob Lunsford and Carrie Kearney, longtime St. Vincent de Paul supporters and active in all our work. And it's an exciting day. We're going to break ground on the new chapel very, very soon, and we're excited about what it means for our community. Carrie, back in 2012, Vision 150 Committee was started for strategic planning for the celebration of our 150th anniversary in Baton Rouge. And one of the things we said we needed to get done was a chapel on our St. Vincent de Paul campus.
1: Yes, it was. It's very important to us, and it's important to our mission. I feel like it helps us complete our mission better, because our mission is to grow spiritually with like-minded friends by doing works for the poor. So this chapel will help us in both of those things, to grow spiritually and to work for the poor.
0: And I know somebody that's well-grounded spiritually, because if he wasn't, he wouldn't be happy with St. Vincent de Paul, because once we started with the idea of a chapel, Bob, you must have done how many plans for the chapel and iterations?
2: Actually, I think the version that we finally ended up with was version 11.
0: Yes.
2: It was a work in progress, and we've made a number of changes, all for the better. I feel like a building that will serve us extremely well for not only for the spiritual needs of our guests, but also for our board members and our council, where we have needed space. So that was a later addition to the project, but it has worked out very well, and has not only provided that space, but it also allows us to do more sorts of events with the chapel itself.
0: And you have done so many buildings for us, Bob. You've done the Sweet Dreams Shelter, you've done the Family Shelter, you've done the Dining Room, you've done the Pharmacy, you've done the Men's Shelter. I mean, you've done so many projects. And typically you do one iteration with some minor changes, but when we came up with this under the leadership with Carrie and the Vision 150 Committee, you drew a small little chapel, and I think the budget, we're not going to talk about the overall budget, but we thought the budget would be about $350,000, but you know, that was about 10 years ago, but we're going to have so much better of a facility, right?
2: The beauty of taking time, now I know we didn't want to take time, but the beauty of taking time is that you get to hear more voices. The more people that are involved, the more people that have a say, the better your end product is. It always, you know, you might, me as the architect, may not agree with what people say, but, you know, this is not for me, it's for a broader purpose, and by having all these voices, Carrie, for example, has been a huge voice, and it's and all these different

0: inputs make for the best possible outcome.
1: There's no doubt about it. And I'm so excited because, Kerry, you know, we had Vision 150. We identified a lot of things, which we did. And one of the things was our family shelter, which opened in 2018.
2: Yep.
1: And in between there, we found out about a $1.25 million grant that would have given us an opportunity to build another building, a day center, which also serves as an overflow shelter for night, like cold nights or hot nights or nights where the community needs additional beds. And we jumped on that. And that building opened in June of 2020, but there was something that started in March of 2020 that kind of, you know, created a, you know, a big challenge for us, the pandemic. But the, whether it was a pandemic or anything, we got through it, didn't we?
2: Well, the emergency day slash night emergency shelter, it was much needed.
1: Oh, yes.
2: There's no doubt about it, especially with the extreme weather that we're experiencing more often now. There's no doubt we need it. So I'm very glad that that building came to fruition. We absolutely need it in Baton Rouge.
1: Yeah, no doubt about it.
2: So, and the chapel could wait a couple years. No big deal. We got it done.
1: It's amazing that, you know, we're where we're at. And when you were the chair of the Vision 150 committee and you were thinking about the chapel project and its importance to helping us to provide hope, why was it such a high priority item with you?
2: The chapel?
1: Yes.
2: Because spirituality is the heart of the society. And I feel like it can benefit everyone involved with the society. If you're a donor, if you're a board member, if you're a volunteer, if you're a guest, especially if you're a guest or a neighbor that we serve. So it just embodies our mission 100%. And I really like the idea that physically it's in the center of our campus, just like spirituality is the center of our mission. And it will be very visible to the public, and we will make it usable for as many people as possible. And it will be, as Bob said, for meetings. Volunteers can meet there for prayer before they volunteer. It has so many uses that we probably haven't even thought of yet. So spiritually and practically, it is the center of our society in Baton Rouge. It will be. The chapel will be, the physical chapel will be the center of our mission and our work.
1: And that's the most important thing we do at St. Vincent de Paul, is our mission. And having this chapel named in honor of St. Louise de Marillac will really be a special place, because hope lives at St. Vincent de Paul's main charitable campus. And the Holy Spirit is throughout this special sacred space, will make such a difference to the guests that we serve and the volunteers that we serve, and there will be spiritual growth that will be boundless. When we come back, we'll talk a little bit more with Bob Lunser about the design and how this chapel will make a real big difference to those in need.
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5: It is the best feeling in the world. They impact me. I'm proud of the work that I'm doing.
6: There's been dramatic results in our kindergarten classroom this year from having a foster grandparent.

0: When you walk into St. Joseph's Cathedral in Baton Rouge, Louisiana, and you walk down the main aisle of the church, you see this beautiful crucifix of our Lord and Savior right there, right above the altar. And that was done by Frank Hayden many years ago. A volunteer and supporter found out about a Frank Hayden crucifix by renowned Frank Hayden, and asked if we would like it donated to us, and we said yes. And Bob, that crucifix is going to have a special place in our chapel.
1: We're making that one of the primary focuses of the new chapel. It's such a beautiful piece by such a famous artist that we'd be remiss if we didn't make the best of it. The chapel is not truly round, but the concept is a round structure. And that's in keeping with the bishop's guidelines. That's all of American bishops who create these guidelines want us to move all our religious services to be more inclusive. The round form tends to do that better. So our chapel is round, or roundish. And of course, the way we've arranged it is so that the Frank Hayden sculpture is prominent. We've got it lit, so it's becomes an important feature. I think that is probably, those were the initial guidelines we started with 10 years ago, or however many it was, back on permutation number one. That's what we were there. So we're still there. We kept that all the way. And as you have said, that's very, very important.
0: It is. It's going to be really nice. And Carrie, that Frank Hayden is a powerful piece, isn't it?
2: It is. One of the main features of it is hands.
0: Oh, yes.
2: There are hundreds of hands around right. Christ's figure.
0: Yes.
2: Incorporated into the crucifix, which is hands doing
0: right.
2: God's work.
0: Yes. It's powerful. It is.
2: And it's beautiful.
0: Oh, it is.
2: And we'll have it restored and
0: yes.
2: lit up and in a place of prominence at where everybody can see it.
0: The chapel itself is going to be inviting. We're going to be able to get 45 to 50 people in the chapel. But the meeting area, the way that Bishop Duca allowed us to design it, there's most of the time when you think of doors, they open to the outside. But Bob, your design, Bishop Duca's approval, and is that the door actually will open to the inside, another room that's a meeting area, and that'll let us get up to 100 people in that little area.
1: That's correct. For special events or any function where we feel we might exceed 50, we can use the meeting room as ancillary space for more seating, up to 100 people, which is a nice crowd. The intent is for most times for those doors to remain closed, but they are folding partition doors that fold out the way, and so everyone has clear sight of the service being conducted, and also they also get the view of Frank Hayden the way it is arranged.
2: There'll also be plenty of daylight in there through your clear story windows, right?
1: That's correct. We have different things in play here. We are in a time where we're trying to do more energy efficient building, and that's particularly important for us. But by having north facing clear story, we get the benefit of daylight.

0: light without the downside of the direct sun's rays that can work on interior finishes and add energy costs. So we feel like we've got the best of both worlds, where we've got the light without the harsh sunlight.
1: Right, and Carrie, you remember we wanted that circular design, and as Bob was designing the building, we did start with a circular design, but we inside it's going to have a circular feel, no doubt about it. But Bob had a budget that he had to stay within, and so he creatively came up with something, and we're really excited about his design.
2: We are, because Bob is a master of simple yet creative, meaningful design within a budget. He is a master of it and is undeterred by the number of iterations we had to go through with changing board members and changing ideas. And as he so eloquently phrased it, he has come up with a design that embodied all of our mission plus the different voices over the many years that we took to get to this point of budget approval and bid approval and beginning the actual building. It took a long time, but it's better for it. And we have Bob to thank for his persistence and his patience in carrying out all these different parameters.
0: Well, y'all are very flattering, but truthfully, like I said earlier, there's a wonderful advantage to having so many players, so many things that I would never think about on my own. To have other people bring this in and bring it into the equation. All I do is stir the pot, it's all these wonderful ideas come into play. I think the St. Vincent de Paul community and the Baton Rouge community are going to be delighted with the outcome.
1: Yeah, we had Father Ranzino and the Liturgical Art and Music Board support and their insight and Bishop Duca's insight and Sister Joan Laplace and Sister Adelaide Williamson, just all kinds of different people from walks of life, the religious. It's going to be an exciting place for the Holy Spirit to call home.
2: Well, there's no doubt that our St. Vincent de Paul community is varied. 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
1: Well, thank you, Carrie. 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

0: St. Louise de Marillac is the patron saint of social workers. And as you can see from the picture, she worked side by side with St. Vincent de Paul himself. A wonderful woman before her time, a visionary. And that's why we decided to name this most important chapel in her honor. And people can kind of learn who St. Louise is, why she was significantly important, and why when she started her wonderful work in the 1600s, why it really made a difference that continues to live today with the Daughters of Charity. Bob, when you undertook this project, you didn't think it was going to take us 10 years, did you?
1: Well, I didn't, but...
0: You kept the faith.
1: But I'm not surprised. These sorts of things do take time.
0: Yes.
1: I think it has been beneficial for us to have taken this time.
0: Oh, yes.
1: Now, 5 years ago, I might not have thought that, but... Now it is, it's very evident to me that taking the time we took to get, got us the result we want. And we're very excited, anxious to get to move some dirt.
0: No doubt. I think the volunteers with the society, Carrie, the staff of the society, they're going to be excited about the place to go, as well as the guests being, over everything else. But, everybody's going to be excited about this, huh?
2: Oh, I think so. And the physical building itself being rounded on the corners.
0: Right.
2: Is very different from the rest of the buildings on the campus, which are very rectilinear.
0: Right.
2: So, it's going to stand out,
0: right?
2: So that even if you don't even enter the building someday, you will be affected by it being in the center of our campus. And all of Baton Rouge will be able to see it from Florida Boulevard.
0: Right.
2: So it's going to be a symbol of not only spirituality, but of the work we do.
0: Right.
2: The building is a very real symbol, as most churches are, and will be a very real symbol. So I'm excited about it.
0: Right. Our focus is on seeing the face of Christ in each person we serve. And having a chapel there just really brings that to life. Can you imagine, high school students at Catholic High, St. Michael's, St. Joseph Academy, coming to do their service hours and being given the opportunity to kind of pray and connect that work with their faith life?
2: It's there's no way to put a price on it. It could affect one of those students for the rest of their lives. They could be utterly changed by an experience that they have there, whether they feel that change immediately or much later in life. Its importance can't be overstated for me.
0: Right.
2: And that's why it was so important for me to get it in the Vision 150 plan.
0: Right.
2: All those years ago.
0: Right.
2: Even if we had to, rightly so,
0: right,
2: change track,
0: right,
2: to take advantage of that big grant,
0: right,
2: and build the emergency / night / day shelter. That's what we needed then, and this can come to fruition now.
0: Right. And Bob, you've done, we said earlier in the show, you've done shelters, dining rooms, all kinds of things for St. Vincent de Paul. You've helped us renovate a warehouse on North Street and all kind. Is the chapel the most challenging project to date for St. Vincent de Paul?
1: In a lot of ways, yes. Because of the complexities, that we've discussed earlier, that yes, it is. It is the most difficult. Everything we do has to focus on how we help the people in need.

0: in this community. And so it we have to keep that as a constant reminder. Why are we doing this? And it's because St. Vincent de Paul and St. Louise gave us the guidance that, yes, it's biblical. You know, this is, it's our role on earth to help those in need. And so the all these facilities are intended to help improve the lives of other people. And the chapel just adds another dimension. It adds a spiritual dimension. We've done wonderful things doing the physical part. Mm-hmm. Now, there's always more to do, but we have done a remarkable amount. Now we get to address the spiritual side, these same folks. And not just the people who are involved from the service side, but the beneficiaries of that service as well.
1: No doubt about it. I think having it in the center of the campus, as you brought up, Gary, very powerful. But prior to Bob's done all these buildings over the years, there wasn't, in God, in Christ is in each one of those spaces, but there wasn't a space that was only dedicated to God.
2: Correct.
1: And so with about a minute and 30 left, what do you think, why is that so critical to have space direct? Because that's our faith, but I want to hear your view of why it's so critical to have that space for God in Christ.
2: Because we can focus on Christ better in a dedicated space, I think I can. And because we can show how important that piece of our work is in an outward way by having a building dedicated to it and inviting everyone from the biggest donor we have to the board, to the volunteers, to the staff. What about our staff?
1: Right.
2: And most importantly, the guests and the neighbors that we serve, so they can see physically how important it is to us.
1: Exactly, and that's why we do what we do. Carrie, thank you for leading that Vision 150 committee and planting that seed for that chapel. Bob, God bless you for all your patience and your design. We can't wait to see it, and it will be finished before the end of this year. And so we're excited about this. And if you'd like to be a part of the chapel project, from we're going to need volunteers, we're going to need all kinds of support ongoing for this wonderful ministry of the Society of St. Vincent de Paul, go to svdpbr.org. See how you can become a part of St. Vincent de Paul's mission. We'll see you again next week on Beacons of Light.

Hello, everybody. Cardinal Timothy Dolan here. Welcome to St. Patrick's Cathedral, to our Blessed Lady's Chapel, for the recitation of the Holy Rosary, a beloved, a powerful prayer to Jesus in company with His Holy Mother, as we meditate upon the mysteries, the events of His life with us here on earth. And we're here in Our Lady's Chapel, which brings us particularly close to Mary, the Mother of Jesus, our own Blessed Mother, and the Mother of the Church. The Most Holy Rosary of the Blessed Virgin Mary. In the name of the Father, and of the Son, and

And of the Holy Spirit. Amen. I believe in God, the Father Almighty, creator of heaven and earth, and in Jesus Christ, his only Son, our Lord, who was conceived by the Holy Spirit, born of the Virgin Mary, suffered under Pontius Pilate, was crucified, died, and was buried. He descended into hell, and the third day he rose again from the dead. He ascended into heaven and sits at the right hand of God, the Father Almighty. From thence he shall come to judge the living and the dead. I believe in the Holy Spirit, the Holy Catholic Church, the communion of saints, the forgiveness of sins, the resurrection of the body, and life everlasting. Amen. Our Father, who art in heaven, hallowed be thy name. Thy kingdom come, thy will be done on earth as it is in heaven. Give us this day our daily bread, and forgive us our trespasses, as we forgive those who trespass against us. And lead us not into temptation, but deliver us from evil. Hail Mary, full of grace, the Lord is with thee. Blessed art thou among women, and blessed is the fruit of thy womb, Jesus. Together, Holy Mary, Mother of God, pray for us sinners, now and at the hour of our death. Amen. Hail Mary, full of grace, the Lord is with thee. Blessed art thou among women, and blessed is the fruit of thy womb, Jesus. Holy Mary, Mother of God, pray for us sinners, now and at the hour of our death. Amen. Hail Mary, full of grace, the Lord is with thee. Blessed art thou among women, and blessed is the fruit of thy womb, Jesus. Holy Mary, Mother of God, pray for us sinners now and at the hour of our death. Amen. Glory be to the Father, and to the Son, and to the Holy Spirit, as it was in the beginning, is now, and ever shall be, world without end. Amen. We meditate on the five glorious mysteries. The first glorious mystery, the resurrection. Our Father, who art in heaven, hallowed be thy name. Thy kingdom come, thy will be done, on earth as it is in heaven. Give us this day our daily bread, and forgive us our trespasses, as we forgive those who trespass against us. And lead us not into temptation, but deliver us from evil. Amen. Hail Mary, full of grace, the Lord is with thee. Blessed art thou among women, and blessed is the fruit of thy womb, Jesus. Together, Holy Mary, Mother of God, pray for us sinners, now and at the hour of our death. Amen. Hail Mary, full of grace, the Lord is with thee. Blessed art thou among women, and blessed is the fruit of thy womb, Jesus. Holy Mary, Mother of God, pray for us sinners now and at the hour of our death. Amen. Hail Mary, full of grace, the Lord is with thee. Blessed art thou among women, and blessed is the fruit of thy womb, Jesus. Holy Mary, Mother of God, pray for us sinners now and at the hour of our death. Amen. Hail Mary, full of grace, the Lord is with thee. Blessed art thou among women, and blessed is the fruit of thy womb, Jesus. Holy Mary, Mother of God, pray for us sinners now and at the hour of our death. Amen. Hail Mary, full of grace, the Lord is with thee. Blessed art thou among women, and blessed is the fruit of thy womb, Jesus. Holy Mary, Mother of God, pray for us sinners, now and at the hour of our death. Amen. Hail Mary, full of grace, the Lord is with thee. Blessed art thou among women, and blessed is the fruit of thy womb, Jesus. Holy Mary, Mother of God, pray for us sinners, now and at the hour of our death. Amen. Hail Mary, full of grace, the Lord is with thee. Blessed art thou among women, and blessed is the fruit of thy womb, Jesus. Holy Mary, Mother of God, pray for us sinners now and at the hour of our death. Amen. Hail Mary, full of grace, the Lord is with thee. Blessed art thou among women, and blessed is the fruit of thy womb, Jesus. Holy Mary, Mother of God, pray for us sinners now and at the hour of our death. Amen. Hail Mary, full of grace, the Lord is with thee. Blessed art thou among women, and blessed is the fruit of thy womb, Jesus. Holy Mary, Mother of God, pray for us sinners now and at the hour of our death. Amen. Hail Mary, full of grace, the Lord is with thee. Blessed art thou among women, and blessed is the fruit of thy womb, Jesus. Holy Mary, Mother of God, pray for us sinners, now and at the hour of our death. Amen. Glory be to the Father, and to the Son, and to the Holy Spirit, as it was in the beginning, is now, and ever shall be, world without end. Amen. O my Jesus, forgive us our sins, save us from the fires of hell, lead all souls to heaven, especially those most in need of your mercy. Amen. The second glorious mystery, the Ascension. Our Father, who art in heaven, hallowed be thy name. Thy kingdom come, thy will be done, on earth as it is in heaven. Give us this day our daily bread, and forgive us our trespasses, as we forgive those who trespass against us. And lead us not into temptation, but deliver us from evil. Amen. Hail Mary, full of grace, the Lord is with thee. Blessed art thou among women, and blessed is the fruit of thy womb, Jesus. Together, Holy Mary, Mother of God, pray for us sinners now and at the hour of our death. Amen. Hail Mary, full of grace, the Lord is with thee. Blessed art thou among women, and blessed is the fruit of thy womb, Jesus. Holy Mary, Mother of God,
Pray for us sinners now and at the hour of our death. Amen.

Hail Mary, full of grace, the Lord is with thee. Blessed art thou among women, and blessed is the fruit of thy womb, Jesus. Holy Mary, Mother of God, pray for us sinners now and at the hour of our death. Amen. Hail Mary, full of grace, the Lord is with thee. Blessed art thou among women, and blessed is the fruit of thy womb, Jesus. Holy Mary, Mother of God, pray for us sinners now and at the hour of our death. Amen. Hail Mary, full of grace, the Lord is with thee. Blessed art thou among women, and blessed is the fruit of

women, and blessed is the fruit of thy womb, Jesus. Holy Mary, Mother of God, pray for us sinners now and at the hour of our death. Amen. Hail Mary, full of grace, the Lord is with thee. Blessed art thou among women, and blessed is the fruit of thy womb, Jesus. Holy Mary, Mother of God, pray for us sinners now and at the hour of our death. Amen. Hail Mary, full of grace, the Lord is with thee. Blessed art thou among women, and blessed is the fruit of thy womb, Jesus. Holy Mary, Mother of God, pray for us sinners now and at the hour of our death. Amen. Hail Mary, full of grace, the Lord is with thee. Blessed art thou among women, and blessed is the fruit of thy womb, Jesus. Holy Mary, Mother of God, pray for us sinners now and at the hour of our death. Amen. Hail Mary, full of grace, the Lord is with thee. Blessed art thou among women, and blessed is the fruit of thy womb, Jesus. Holy Mary, Mother of God, pray for us sinners now and at the hour of our death. Amen. Glory be to the Father, and to the Son, and to the Holy Spirit, as it was in the beginning, is now, and ever shall be, world without end. Amen. O my Jesus, forgive us our sins, save us from the fires of hell, lead all souls to heaven, especially those most in need of your mercy. Amen. The third glorious mystery, the descent of the Holy Spirit upon Our Lady and the apostles at first Pentecost. Our Father, who art in heaven, hallowed be thy name. Thy kingdom come, thy will be done, on earth as it is in heaven. Give us this day our daily bread, and forgive us our trespasses, as we forgive those who trespass against us. And lead us not into temptation, but deliver us from evil. Amen. Hail Mary, full of grace, the Lord is with thee. Blessed art thou among women, and blessed is the fruit of thy womb, Jesus. Together, Holy Mary, Mother of God, pray for us sinners now and at the hour of our death. Amen. Hail Mary, full of grace, the Lord is with thee. Blessed art thou among women, and blessed is the fruit of thy womb, Jesus. Holy Mary, Mother of God, pray for us sinners now and at the hour of our death. Amen. Hail Mary, full of grace, the Lord is with thee. Blessed art thou among women, and blessed is the fruit of thy womb, Jesus. Holy Mary, Mother of God, pray for us sinners now and at the hour of our death. Amen. Hail Mary, full of grace, the Lord is with thee. Blessed art thou among women, and blessed is the fruit of thy womb, Jesus. Holy Mary, Mother of God, pray for us sinners, now and at the hour of our death. Amen. Hail Mary, full of grace, the Lord is with thee. Blessed art thou among women, and blessed is the fruit of thy womb, Jesus. Holy Mary, Mother of God, pray for us sinners, now and at the hour of our death. Amen. Hail Mary, full of grace, the Lord is with thee. Blessed art thou among women, and blessed is the fruit of thy womb, Jesus. Holy Mary, Mother of God, pray for us sinners, now and at the hour of our death. Amen. Hail Mary, full of grace, the Lord is with thee. Blessed art thou among women, and blessed is the fruit of thy womb, Jesus. Holy Mary, Mother of God, pray for us sinners now and at the hour of our death. Amen. Hail Mary, full of grace, the Lord is with thee. Blessed art thou among women, and blessed is the fruit of thy womb, Jesus. Holy Mary, Mother of God, pray for us sinners now and at the hour of our death. Amen. Hail Mary, full of grace, the Lord is with thee. Blessed art thou among women, and blessed is the fruit of thy womb, Jesus. Holy Mary, Mother of God, pray for us sinners now and at the hour of our death. Amen. Hail Mary, full of grace, the Lord is with thee. Blessed art thou among women, and blessed is the fruit of thy womb, Jesus. Holy Mary, Mother of God, pray for us sinners now and at the hour of our death. Amen. Glory be to the Father, and to the Son, and to the Holy Spirit, as it was in the beginning, is now, and ever shall be, world without end. Amen. O my Jesus, forgive us our sins, save us from the fires of hell, lead all souls to heaven, especially those most in need of your mercy. Amen. The fourth glorious mystery, the Assumption of Our Lady into heaven. Our Father, who art in heaven, hallowed be thy name. Thy kingdom come, thy will be done, on earth as it is in heaven. Give us this day our daily bread, and forgive us our trespasses, as we forgive those who trespass against us. And lead us not into temptation, but deliver us from evil. Amen. Hail Mary, full of grace, the Lord is with thee. Blessed art thou among women, and blessed is the fruit of thy womb, Jesus. Together, Holy Mary, Mother of God, pray for us sinners now and at the hour of our death. Amen. Hail Mary, full of grace, the Lord is with thee. Blessed art thou among women, and blessed is the fruit of thy womb, Jesus. Holy Mary, Mother of God, pray for us sinners now and at the hour of our death. Amen. Hail Mary, full of grace, the Lord is with thee. Blessed art thou among women, and blessed is the fruit of thy womb, Jesus. Holy Mary, Mother of God, pray for us sinners now and at the hour of our death. Amen. Hail Mary, full of grace, the Lord is with thee. Blessed art thou among women, and blessed is the fruit of thy womb, Jesus. Holy Mary, Mother of God, pray for us sinners now and at the hour of our death. Amen.
Hail Mary, full of grace, the Lord is with thee.

Blessed art thou among women, and blessed is the fruit of thy womb, Jesus. Holy Mary, Mother of God, pray for us sinners, now and at the hour of our death. Amen. Hail Mary, full of grace, the Lord is with thee. Blessed art thou among women, and blessed is the fruit of thy womb, Jesus. Holy Mary, Mother of God, pray for us sinners, now and at the hour of our death. Amen. Hail Mary, full of grace, the Lord is with thee. Blessed art thou among women, and blessed is the fruit of thy womb, Jesus. Holy Mary, Mother of God, pray for us sinners, now and at the hour of our death. Amen. Hail Mary, full of grace, the Lord is with thee. Blessed art thou among women, and blessed is the fruit of thy womb, Jesus. Holy Mary, Mother of God, pray for us sinners, now and at the hour of our death. Amen. Hail Mary, full of grace, the Lord is with thee. Blessed art thou among women, and blessed is the fruit of thy womb, Jesus. Holy Mary, Mother of God, pray for us sinners, now and at the hour of our death. Amen. Hail Mary, full of grace, the Lord is with thee. Blessed art thou among women, and blessed is the fruit of thy womb, Jesus. Holy Mary, Mother of God, pray for us sinners, now and at the hour of our death. Amen. Glory be to the Father, and to the Son, and to the Holy Spirit, as it was in the beginning, is now, and ever shall be, world without end. Amen. O my Jesus, forgive us our sins, save us from the fires of hell, lead all souls to heaven, especially those most in need of your mercy. Amen. The fifth glorious mystery, the coronation of Mary, Queen of heaven and earth. Our Father, who art in heaven, hallowed be thy name. Thy kingdom come, thy will be done, on earth as it is in heaven. Give us this day our daily bread, and forgive us our trespasses, as we forgive those who trespass against us. And lead us not into temptation, but deliver us from evil. Amen. Hail Mary, full of grace, the Lord is with thee. Blessed art thou among women, and blessed is the fruit of thy womb, Jesus. Together, Holy Mary, Mother of God, pray for us sinners, now and at the hour of our death. Amen. Hail Mary, full of grace, the Lord is with thee. Blessed art thou among women, and blessed is the fruit of thy womb, Jesus. Holy Mary, Mother of God, pray for us sinners, now and at the hour of our death. Amen. Hail Mary, full of grace, the Lord is with thee. Blessed art thou among women, and blessed is the fruit of thy womb, Jesus. Holy Mary, Mother of God, pray for us sinners, now and at the hour of our death. Amen. Hail Mary, full of grace, the Lord is with thee. Blessed art thou among women, and blessed is the fruit of thy womb, Jesus. Holy Mary, Mother of God, pray for us sinners, now and at the hour of our death. Amen. Hail Mary, full of grace, the Lord is with thee. Blessed art thou among women, and blessed is the fruit of thy womb, Jesus. Holy Mary, Mother of God, pray for us sinners, now and at the hour of our death. Amen. Hail Mary, full of grace, the Lord is with thee. Blessed art thou among women, and blessed is the fruit of thy womb, Jesus. Holy Mary, Mother of God, pray for us sinners, now and at the hour of our death. Amen. Hail Mary, full of grace, the Lord is with thee. Blessed art thou among women, and blessed is the fruit of thy womb, Jesus. Holy Mary, Mother of God, pray for us sinners, now and at the hour of our death. Amen. Hail Mary, full of grace, the Lord is with thee. Blessed art thou among women, and blessed is the fruit of thy womb, Jesus. Holy Mary, Mother of God, pray for us sinners, now and at the hour of our death. Amen. Hail Mary, full of grace, the Lord is with thee. Blessed art thou among women, and blessed is the fruit of thy womb, Jesus. Holy Mary, Mother of God, pray for us sinners, now and at the hour of our death. Amen. Hail Mary, full of grace, the Lord is with thee. Blessed art thou among women, and blessed is the fruit of thy womb, Jesus. Holy Mary, Mother of God, pray for us sinners, now and at the hour of our death. Amen. Glory be to the Father, and to the Son, and to the Holy Spirit, as it was in the beginning, is now, and ever shall be, world without end. Amen. O my Jesus, forgive us our sins, save us from the fires of hell, lead all souls to heaven, especially those most in need of your mercy. Amen. Hail, Holy Queen, Mother of Mercy, our life, our sweetness, and our hope. To thee do we cry, poor banished children of Eve. To thee do we send up our sighs, mourning and weeping in this vale of tears. Turn then, most gracious Advocate, thine eyes of mercy towards us, and after this our exile, show unto us the blessed fruit of thy womb, Jesus. O clement, O loving, O sweet Virgin Mary, pray for us, O Holy Mother of God, that we may be made worthy of the promises of Christ. Let us pray. O God, whose only begotten Son, by his life, death, and resurrection, has purchased for us the rewards of everlasting life, grant, we beseech thee, by meditating upon these mysteries of the most holy rosary of the Blessed Virgin Mary, we may imitate what they contain and obtain what they promise through the same Christ our Lord. Amen. Most Sacred Heart of Jesus, have mercy on us.

0: Immaculate Heart of Mary, pray for us. Saint Joseph, pray for us. 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Amen.
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Lord, not let your servant go in peace. Your word has been fulfilled. My own eyes have seen salvation which you have prepared in the sight of every people, a light to reveal you to the nations and the glory of your people Israel. Glory to the Father, and to the Son, and to the Holy Spirit, as it was in the beginning, is now, and will be forever. Amen.

Today is the 12th Sunday in Ordinary Time. The celebrant for this Mass is the Most Reverend John O. Barris, Bishop of the Diocese of Rockville Center. Our opening hymn is number 616, Praise to the Lord the Almighty, number 616.

0: In the name of the Father, and of the Son, and of the Holy Spirit. Amen. Peace be with you. Yesterday, here at the Cathedral of St. Agnes, I had the great privilege of ordaining three extraordinary young men to the Catholic priesthood: Dylan Vita, Nick Waldron, and Patrick O'Brien. Please pray for them as they begin their assignments, and we really pray for a wonderful, rich new harvest of vocations to the Catholic priesthood in Nassau and Suffolk counties. Brothers and sisters, let us acknowledge our sins and so prepare ourselves to celebrate the sacred mysteries. You were sent to heal the contrite of heart. Lord, have mercy.
1: Lord, have mercy.
0: You came to call sinners. Christ, have mercy. You are seated at the right hand of the Father to intercede for us. Lord, have mercy.
1: Lord, have mercy.
0: May Almighty God have mercy on us, forgive us our sins, and bring us to everlasting life.

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Denounce, let us denounce him. All those who were my friends are on watch for any misstep of mine. Perhaps he will be trapped, then we can prevail and take our vengeance upon him. But the Lord is with me like a mighty champion, my persecutor."

0: Leaders will stumble. They will not triumph. In their failure, they will be put to shame, to lasting, unforgettable confusion. O Lord of hosts, you who test the just, who probe mind and heart, let me witness the vengeance you take on them, for to you I have entrusted my cause. Sing to the Lord, praise the Lord, for he has rescued the life of the poor from the power of the wicked. The word of the Lord.
1: Thanks be to God.

A reading from the letter of St. Paul to the Romans. Brothers and sisters, through one man sin entered the world, and through sin death. And thus death came to all men, inasmuch as all sinned. For up to the time of the law, sin was in the world, though sin is not accounted when there is no law. But death reigned from Adam to Moses, even over those who did not sin, after the pattern of the trespass of Adam, who is the type of the one who was to come. But the gift is not like the transgression. For if by the transgression of the one, the many died, how much more did the grace of God and the gracious gift of the one man, Jesus Christ, overflow for the many? The word of the Lord.

0: Lord be with you.
1: A reading from the Holy Gospel according to Matthew.
0: Jesus said to the 12, "Fear no one. Nothing is concealed that will not be revealed, nor secret that will not be known. What I say to you in the darkness, speak in the light. What you hear whispered, proclaim on the housetops. And do not be afraid of those who kill the body, but cannot kill the soul. Rather, be afraid of the one who can destroy both soul and body in Gehenna. Are not two sparrows sold for a small coin? Yet not one of them falls to the ground without your Father's knowledge. Even all the hairs of your head are counted. So do not be afraid. You are worth more than many sparrows. Everyone who acknowledges me before others, I will acknowledge before my heavenly Father. But whoever denies me before others, I will deny before my heavenly Father." The Gospel of the Lord.

Matthew chapter 10 shows so beautifully how we are called to bring the truths and the light of Christ to the world, how we're called to proclaim humbly, compassionately, but boldly, our Catholic faith from the housetops, the rooftops of the world. Want to wish you all a very happy Father's Day to our fathers and an appreciation of all our fathers. And I'd like to tell you a little bit about my own father, because he lived this gospel so powerfully. I can't remember a time where Oliver Morgan Barris Jr. missed a moment of evangelization. He was a nonstop evangelizer. He was born in Bethlehem, Pennsylvania, where I served as bishop there. And on July 31st, 2026, it will be his 105th birthday. And I'll visit his grave and my mother's grave in Niski Hill Moravian Cemetery in Bethlehem on July 30th. It overlooks Lehigh University and the Bethlehem Steel Stacks. My dad was born in a row home on the second floor on Linden Street, right near Liberty High School. And he was very, very intelligent, very creative. At Yale, he was class of 43, and he wanted to study drama at the Yale Drama School, and he convinced them to let him do it. He wanted to be a Cole Porter, who wrote musicals. And during his summers at Yale, he actually had a few songs published and played by Lonnie Ross and Guy Lombardo. One of them was "Whose Heart Are You Breaking Tonight?" He was quite a character. But along came World War II, and as he graduated from Yale in 1943, he joined the American Field Service as an ambulance driver. And he was an ambulance driver both all over Italy and in Northern Africa. He was stationed outside of the Battle of Monte Cassino. And I have his World War II diary in my room. I remember him telling the story of driving his ambulance up an Italian mountain with no guardrails and a big tank coming down on the inside. But I think, here's a picture of my father in his World War II ambulance and with his fellow ambulance drivers. I know you can't see it, but the CFN audience can. But I think that experience of being an ambulance driver in World War II was so important to my father's destiny, because, and as an ambulance driver, I remember he said he picked up some of

a GI who had fallen from a plane. He was dealing with the sick and the suffering. People died in his ambulance. When he came home, he could no longer repress existential questions. He had experienced way too much in World War II. And so when he returned, he was in New Haven as a journalist, kind of a budding drama critic, and he started doing some interviews at the Yale Divinity School. One thing led to another, and he decided to apply to the Yale Divinity School. And one of the deans interviewing him said, "What is your denomination?" And he said, "I don't have one." And they said, "You can figure that out as you go along." And he met my mother, Marjorie Catchpole, from Youngstown, Ohio. She had just graduated from Oberlin. And my father was always an astute judge of character. He asked my mother to marry him within 5 weeks of meeting her. And so both of them were ordained congregational ministers, and they had a wonderful theological education at the Yale Divinity School. And one of the things, as they had a parish outside of East Windsor, Connecticut, my father had always loved church history, and the more he studied church history, the more he agreed with Cardinal Newman that to be deep into history is ultimately to become Catholic, our four marks of the church. And so my father went through this study for about 3 years without ever consulting a Catholic priest and came to believe the truth claims of the Catholic Church, along with my mother. And they entered the Catholic Church in 1955. My father's book, One Shepherd, One Flock, was published by Sheen Ward in 1955 and republished by Catholic Answers in the year 2000. And it's a unique kind of autobiography where he is talking about his life, talking about his experience of World War II as an ambulance driver, going as a non-Catholic to St. Peter's Basilica and receiving a rosary at an audience with Pius XII. And then him examining the truth, his whole experience as a Protestant minister. He once was mediating between two Protestant ministers, one who believed in the divinity of Christ and one who did not. And eventually he came to the conclusion that there must be a way to know liberating objective truth. And together my parents accepted the truth claims of the Catholic Church and entered the church in 1955. My father taught European and American history at Manhattanville College in the 50s, and then he went to Bishop Sheen. He became a writer for Bishop Sheen's Mission magazine at the Propagation of the Faith in New York City. And he published this book in 1963 called World Mission Windows. And what World Mission Windows is about Catholic global worldwide mission and the propagation of the faith and Bishop Sheen's role in that. And I recently reread it, and I found the articles as relevant today as they were in 1963. And there's a beautiful blend of Catholic missiology with Catholic social justice teaching. The statistics would have to be changed, but very little else, including some updating in the documents. So, as a result of my father working for Bishop Fulton Sheen, Bishop Sheen baptized my older sister Claire in 1958 and baptized me on October 2nd, 1960 at St. Augustine's Parish in Larchmont, New York, across the Long Island Sound. And I've always felt, as I get older, I've always felt, can you imagine Bishop Sheen proclaiming the baptismal formula with that beautiful voice? And I've always felt, as a successor of the apostles, that being baptized by Bishop Sheen entails a bit of an obligation.

0: pursue Catholic global worldwide mission to realize Bishop Sheen's fundamental point that when you and I pray, sacrifice, carry crosses for Catholic mission and evangelization in every continent, we evangelize our spouses, our children, our grandchildren, our places of work, our secular networks, so much more effectively. Because to be Catholic is to be universal. And so as we move forward to this beatification of Archbishop Sheen on September 24th, 2026 at St. Louis at the Dome, we remember that this is not about some nostalgic period piece that is no longer relevant. It's about recapturing that Catholic identity of global worldwide mission that Bishop Sheen lived, proclaimed, and shouted from the housetops of the world. So it's not some pious, antiquated nostalgia. It's about living what we Catholics say we believe in a new and powerful moment for the world. The stakes are high, and it's so very, very important. I was looking early this morning trying to organize my trip to St. Louis for the beatification, and I'm looking forward to being present for the beatification. The next day, I'm going to be in a panel with Cardinal O'Malley and Cardinal Dolan with Monsignor Landry talking about Archbishop Sheen and the relevance of his beatification for the 21st century. Then on that Saturday, September 26th, I'll go to Peoria, and I've been asked to celebrate Mass at the place, at the church of Bishop Sheen's own baptism. So that will be a beautiful experience as well. So on this Father's Day, I just wanted to give tribute to my own dad, who taught me so very much and was so much a part of Bishop Sheen's mission. God bless you. I believe in one God, the Father Almighty,
1: maker of heaven and earth, of all things visible and invisible.
2: I believe in one Lord Jesus Christ,
3: the only begotten Son of God, born of the Father before all ages, God from God, light from light,
1: true God from true God, begotten, not made, consubstantial with the Father.
3: Through him all things were made, for us men and for our salvation.
1: Spirit was incarnate from the Virgin Mary and became man. For our sake, he was crucified under Pontius Pilate. He suffered death and was buried, and rose again on the third day in accordance with the Scriptures. He ascended into heaven and is seated at the right hand of the Father. He will come again in glory to judge the living and the dead, and his kingdom will have no end. I believe in the Holy Spirit, the Lord, the giver of life, who proceeds from the Father. Spoken through the prophets. I believe in one holy Catholic and Apostolic Church. I confess one baptism for the forgiveness of sins, and I look forward to the resurrection of the dead and the life of the world to come.
3: Amen.
0: With loving trust in God our Father, we bring our prayers and needs before the Lord.
4: For the Church, that reflecting the heart of Christ, she may go forth toward those who are in need of healing, forgiveness, love, and the truth of the gospel, let us pray to the Lord.
3: Lord, hear our prayer.
4: For an increase in vocations to the priesthood, religious life, and holy marriages, especially from among the people of our parish and the children of our schools, let us pray to the Lord.
3: Lord, hear our prayer.
4: For the members of the armed forces, for our police officers, firefighters, and emergency medical personnel

0: that they may remain safe as they serve, defend, and protect us. Let us pray to the Lord.
1: Lord, hear our prayer.
0: For all fathers, grandfathers, and those who reflect God's fatherly care, that the Lord may bless them with wisdom, strength, and joy in their vocation. Let us pray to the Lord.
1: Lord, hear our prayer.
0: For the newly ordained priests of our diocese, Father Dylan Vita, Father Patrick O'Brien, and Father Nicholas Waldron, that they may faithfully preach the gospel, celebrate the sacraments with devotion, and shepherd God's people with Christ-like charity. Let us pray to the Lord.
1: Lord, hear our prayer.
0: For the sick of our parish, especially Ron LaGrega, for the repose of the souls of the faithful departed, and for the intentions of this holy mass, all fathers enrolled in our Father's Day novena, and for the needs and intentions we hold in the silence of our hearts and the hearts of those watching on Catholic Faith Network. Let us pray to the Lord.
1: Lord, hear our prayer. Heavenly Father, hear and answer these prayers of yours, those spoken aloud and those in the silence of our hearts, through Christ our Lord. Amen.
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0: Pray, brothers and sisters, that my sacrifice and yours may be acceptable to God the Almighty Father.
1: May the Lord accept his sacrifice at your hands for the praise and glory of his name, for our good and the good of all his holy church.
0: Receive, O Lord, the sacrifice of conciliation and praise, and grant that, cleansed by its action, we may make offering of a heart pleasing to you through Christ our Lord. Amen. The Lord be with you. Lift up your hearts. Let us give thanks to the Lord our God. It is truly right and just, our duty and our salvation, always and everywhere, to give you thanks, Lord, Holy Father, Almighty and Eternal God. For in you we live and move and have our being. And while in this body, we not only experience the daily effects of your care, but even now possess the pledge of life eternal. For having received

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So with all the angels, we praise you as in joyful celebration we acclaim.

indeed holy, O Lord, and all you have created rightly gives you praise. For through your Son, our Lord Jesus Christ, by the power and working of the Holy Spirit, you give life to all things and make them holy. You never cease to gather a people to yourself, so that from the rising of the sun to its setting, a pure sacrifice may be offered to your name. Therefore, O Lord, we humbly implore you, by the same Spirit, graciously make holy these gifts we have brought to you for consecration, that they may become the body and blood of your Son, our Lord Jesus Christ, at whose command we celebrate these mysteries. For on the night he was betrayed, he himself took bread, and giving you thanks, he said the blessing, broke the bread, and gave it to his disciples, saying, "Take this, all of you, and eat of it. For this is my body, which will be given up for you."

In a similar way, when supper was ended, he took the chalice, and giving you thanks, he said the blessing and gave the chalice to his disciples, saying, "Take this, all of you, and drink from it. For this is the chalice of my blood, the blood of the new and eternal covenant, which will be poured out for you and for many for the forgiveness of sins. Do this in memory of me."

Therefore, Lord, as we celebrate the memorial of the saving passion of your Son, his wondrous resurrection and ascension into heaven, as we look forward to his second coming, we offer you in thanksgiving this holy and living sacrifice. Look, we pray, upon the oblation of your church, and recognizing the sacrificial victim by whose death you willed to reconcile us to yourself. Grant that we who are nourished by the body and blood of your Son and filled with his Holy Spirit may become one body, one spirit in Christ. May he make of us an eternal offering to you so that we may obtain an inheritance with your elect, especially with the most blessed Virgin Mary, Mother of God, with blessed Joseph, her spouse, with your blessed apostles and glorious martyrs, with Saint Agnes, and with all the saints on whose constant intercession in your presence we rely for unfailing help. May the sacrifice of our reconciliation, we pray, O Lord, advance the peace and salvation of all the world. Be pleased to confirm in faith and charity your pilgrim church on earth. With your servant Leo, our Pope, me, your unworthy servant, my assistant bishops, the order of bishops, all the clergy, and the entire people you have gained for your own. Listen graciously to the prayers of this family whom you have summoned before you. In your compassion, O merciful Father, gather to yourself all your children scattered throughout the world. To our departed brothers and sisters, and to all who are pleasing to you at their passing from this life, give kind admittance to your kingdom. There we hope to enjoy forever the fullness of your glory, through Christ our Lord, through whom you bestow on the world all that

0: thy kingdom come, thy will be done, on earth as it is in heaven. Give us this day our daily bread, and forgive us our trespasses, as we forgive those who trespass against us. Lead us not into temptation, but deliver us from evil. Deliver us, Lord, we pray, from every evil. Graciously grant peace in our days, that by the help of your mercy, we may be always free from sin and safe from all distress, as we await the blessed hope and the coming of our Savior, Jesus Christ.
1: For the kingdom, the power, and the glory are yours, now and forever.
0: Lord Jesus Christ, who said to your apostles, "Peace I leave you, my peace I give you," look not on our sins, but on the faith of your church, and graciously grant her peace and unity in accordance with your will, who live and reign forever and ever.
1: Amen.
0: The peace of the Lord be with you always.
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0: Let us offer each other the sign of peace.

Behold the Lamb of God, behold him who takes away the sins of the world. Bless those called to the supper of the Lamb.

0: Let us pray. Renewed and nourished by the sacred body and precious blood of your Son, we ask of your mercy, O Lord, that what we celebrate with constant devotion may be our sure pledge of redemption through Christ our Lord.
1: Please join the Dominican Brothers for the final session of their three-part preaching series, Being Real, the Way to Happiness, Tuesday, June 23rd at 7 p.m. in the Parish Center. Fathers and grandfathers, living or deceased, can still be enrolled in our Father's Day Novena of Masses. Please use the envelopes by the church doors and return them in the collection or to the rectory. This weekend is the final 10:30 a.m. Mass for the summer, and the 10:30 a.m. Mass will continue again after Labor Day weekend on Sunday, September 13th.
0: Just wanted to thank Father Chris Heller. All of us remember his wonderful work during Holy Week and then Easter Monday and Tuesday, the funeral rites of Bishop Murphy, and then yesterday, the beautiful but complex

0: The Lord be with you.
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0: May Almighty God bless you, the Father, and the Son, and the Holy Spirit.
1: Amen.
0: Go in peace, glorifying the Lord by your life.
1: Our closing hymn is number 885, Lift High the Cross, number 885.

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1: St. Thomas refers to man as the horizon of creation, the meeting point of the spiritual and the material. And while much of our study focuses on the spiritual dimension, here we continue with an important material dimension, namely the passions. For all the ins and outs of reality, the human person is furnished with the emotional resources to respond accordingly. In this video, we will distill the basic passions that serve as the ingredient parts of our emotional life. The sensitive appetite is composed of the concupiscible and the irascible powers. The concupiscible power is the seat of those passions which engage with good or evil, simply apprehended. Let's start with those passions that concern the good. The first response to the good is love. Love is just the passion which registers that the thing out there is fitting. St. Thomas cites a few causes of love. First, goodness, but that comes as no surprise. The object must present itself as a perfection. Second, knowledge. You can't love what you don't know. And third, likeness. It has to be akin to the lover in order to kindle love. St. Thomas also describes a few effects of love. First, love causes union since it seeks the presence of the beloved. Second, he says, it causes mutual indwelling since the lover searches the beloved intimately and the beloved takes up a kind of dwelling in the lover's mind. Third, it causes ecstasy, since the lover stands outside of himself in pursuit of the beloved. Finally, it causes zeal, since the lover opposes all impediments to his enjoyment of love. Now, two passions

must follow immediately on the heels of love. One if the good is absent, and one if the good is present. If the good is absent, love gives rise to desire. Desire is just love in motion. You'll sometimes see St. Thomas refer to desire as concupiscence. That just comes from the Latin word for desire, concupiscere, and isn't necessarily associated with original sin. Now, if the good is present, love gives rise to pleasure, sometimes called delight or joy. Pleasure is just love at rest. It is the contentment with an object loved and enjoyed. These, then, are the three passions of the concupiscible power which concern the good. So let's turn now to the three passions of the concupiscible power which concern the evil. First, there is hatred. Hatred is just the passion which registers that the object is unfitting. Because I am what I am, the thing that I encounter does not represent a perfection for me, but rather a diminishment or a loss. It is dissonant with my being, contrary to my good. Thus, it gives rise to hatred. A quick word of clarification. Hatred is not on the same footing as love. Love comes first, and hatred as a subsequent movement of the soul. Because I am this kind of thing, I am inclined to certain goods. And because I am inclined to certain goods, I am disinclined from others. Because certain goods cause in me a kind of complacence, as St. Thomas says, I can recognize as evil those things that undermine, impede, or imperil that love. Now, two passions follow immediately on the heels of hatred, one if the evil is absent, and one if the evil is present. If the evil is absent, hatred gives rise to aversion. Like we said with desire, aversion is just hatred in motion. It's the movement away from a hated object. And if the evil is present, hatred gives rise to sorrow, sometimes called pain. Sorrow is just hatred at rest. It's the sadness that we experience when an evil thing is visited upon us or when a good thing is lost to us. St. Thomas devotes quite a few questions to sorrow, and the final one is especially charming, the remedies of sorrow. Among those things that assuage our pain, he lists pleasure, weeping, friends, the contemplation of truth, sleep, and baths. These, then, are the three passions of the concupiscible power which concern the evil. Let's turn to the passions of the irascible power. Again, the irascible power concerns the same good or evil as before, but inasmuch as it is difficult to achieve or avoid. In the concupiscible power, we observed a pretty straightforward division. Love, desire, and pleasure concern the good. Hatred, aversion, and sorrow concern the evil. With the irascible power, we have the same division as before, but with an added dimension. Not only is there opposition of good and of evil, but also of approach and withdrawal. For since the good or evil is seen as difficult or arduous, the question is whether one attacks or flees before the difficulty. The first of the passions to be found in the irascible power is hope. Hope concerns a good which is difficult, but possible to attain. Hope is what spurs on the heart to achieve its goals even when encountering trials and tribulations. Opposed to hope, we find despair. Despair also concerns a good which is difficult, but now impossible to attain. Rather than spurring on the heart, it causes one to draw back from what simply cannot be. It's what happens when we recognize a certain good is utterly beyond us. Another word of clarification. Recall, we're talking here about passions and not about virtues and vices. In the emotional sense, hope operates at the level of an animal response. It's like the desire to get delicious food with the recognition that you have to wait in line or pay for delivery. So too of despair. It's like the desire to be the greatest basketball player of all time with the recognition that it'll never happen. Moving on then to daring. Daring concerns a difficult evil, and thus a hated object, that has to be overcome through confrontation. Daring is a kind of violent impulse to surmount the obstacle that keeps us from the good. So just as hope spurs us on for love of the thing, daring conjures the energy to confront the various evils that impede us. Opposed to daring, we find fear. Fear concerns a difficult evil, again, a hated object, but one which we judge to be unavoidable or unable to be overcome. The evil threatens us, and fear has us draw back and cower. Finally, there is anger. Anger is a complex passion. Anger arises from a present evil visited upon us.
But unlike sorrow, which simply

simply rests in the experience of evil. Anger incites us to vengeance. So in one sense, it regards the present evil, but in another sense, it regards the rectification of the situation by redress of the wrong. These, then, are five most basic passions of the irascible power: hope, despair, daring, fear, and anger. Notice that there's no passion for a present, arduous good, because the good ceases to be arduous when it is truly possessed. With these in place, St. Thomas builds out his concept of human nature as the passions are taken up into the full ambit of human striving. As we turn to the virtues, we'll see how these passions are healed and elevated by reason and grace. Ultimately, we will come to find that they assume their full dignity in light of what is highest in man. For readings, podcasts, and more videos like this, go to Aquinas101.com. While you're there, be sure to sign up for one of our free video courses on Aquinas. 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

0: Hello and welcome to our program, Where God Weeps, a program in which we speak about the situation of the suffering church all around the world. Today we're going to consider the country of Myanmar, formerly known as Burma, a predominantly Buddhist country with Catholics making up only 1%, and these mostly among the ethnic tribes living near the border regions. To tell us more about this and her own vocation story, it's my great pleasure to welcome Sister Mary Sue Maji from Myanmar. Sister, welcome and thank you for being with us here today in our program.
1: Thank you, Mar, for the invitation.

0: Sister, many of the Catholics in Myanmar are found in the northern regions, but you come from the southeast, from the Diocese of Loikaw. Who were the first missionaries to come in and mission in the Diocese of Loikaw?
1: The first missionary that come from our Diocese of Loikaw is the Pimay congregation. Originally they are Italian, the Italian missionary. So as you can see, the Italian, no, they are

0: or more barber,
1: They have a
0: so
1: beard
0: the
1: and
0: beard, so the people thought that the animal,
1: really.
0: well, they were put together with a pig, no? But then the way of living, the way of sharing, the way of communicating with them, they were changed, no? Then they start slowly the faith.
1: So the local people thought they were somehow an animal
0: Yes,
1: because of the
0: yes,
1: beards.
0: yes.
1: Ah, interesting.
0: This is the way that they have evangelized us.
1: And the
0: So
1: people came
0: this,
1: to love them.
0: yes, very much.
1: And how is the faith? How is it vibrant? Is it a strong community in Loico, the diocese?
0: For me, yes. Because we have also many religious, also many priests and many vocation are coming. Also, even though we are a small city or a small state, but then we are plenty of vocation.
1: Your family comes from the Loico region. Is your family a tribal background? And if so, what tribe would you belong to?
0: Yeah, we are a family of tribal people. My tribe is we call Mano.
1: Mano.
0: See? There is Mano. And my father also Mano, but it is a Catholic. But my mom is also Mano, but it is a Protestant. So my family is a combine of Catholic and Protestant.
1: And how was your growing up then in this environment of a Protestant mother, a Catholic father? It was a very Christian home, anyway.
0: Now we are all converted to the Catholic, also my mom. But as we were young, of course we are close to our mom, so we go with our mom when we were young. As we grow up, around 8 years, then my mom asks, "Would you like to join your grandma?" Because with grandma we go to the church, the Catholic church, from with my father's side. So we started to join there and here. There are moment of confusion where to go. But then our parents led us to choose, no? So I have chosen this Catholic.
1: What was it that you found beautiful? What was it that attracted you to the Catholic faith?
0: The first things that when I went to the church, I saw the tabernacle. The tabernacle that my grandma told me that Jesus is there. So, why Jesus is hiding there? But my grandma told me that, no, did you see that they brought out Jesus and they broke it and then they give to us? No, this attract me, this the gesture or the ritual in the mass that has attract me. So I just want to know why he is hiding there, no? This made me this curiosity that made me to discover more the Catholic Church.
1: How old were you when you had this experience?
0: 9 years old.
1: And it's never left you, this love for the Eucharist.
0: Yeah, never left me. This is also one of my vocation that I have. No,
1: Is a
0: this is
1: special
0: as a
1: affinity with the Eucharist.
0: yes. It is the first and the second when my mom told me, go to visit your grandma that is a sister's too. It is a charity. She's a charity, but she's also the Protestant. But then, because of the war, she escaped and she was scared by those sisters, so she became a sister. She converted to the Catholic and she became a sister. So my mom told me, why you go and visit this sister? So that attract me more, because when I entered to their convent, the first thing I saw, she brought me to the church, the small church. So this tabernacle has attract me a lot. And then the way they live, the way they care to the children, to the old people, this attract me a lot.
1: When did you finally make the decision, I want to enter into a religious community. And why did you choose

0: choose this particular community. You are a missionary servant of the Blessed Sacrament, which reflects your love for the Eucharist. But why did you want to enter that particular community?
1: After experiencing those, I give my life also for the parish for 3 years voluntary to teach, no? And to teach the children in the village. There is no, they do not know the language, they do not have those a kind of normal living, no? They don't have anything. So seeing those situations also it make me more, the desire becoming more stronger. And then one day I was teaching my parish, and then this congregation came to visit the, in the parish. So there is one sister that has asked me, do you want to become a sister? I said, no, I want to serve more those children that they are need in the periphery. But then the days go on, the week go on. This make disturb me, because when I heard Blessed Sacrament, that attract me a lot. Maybe it will be a specific service that I can do, like the for the Eucharist. No? So I have choose this congregation when I'm missionary service of the Blessed Sacrament. And then I never thought to be a missionary in other country. But then this, when I heard this congregation, that afraid or this worry that I don't want to go in another country has lost. I mean, it's also I have choose this congregation because of this Blessed Sacrament that I have experienced since I was.
0: Were you able, as a sister, also to serve in the poor, in the peripheries, with the young people? Is that something that you continue to do also as a sister?
1: So when I start, when I decided to enter this congregation, I have done my formation in the Philippines for 9 years now. But more or less, we are in the studies. But when we have free time, we do those. A visit to the poor area. We do those a kind of work, no? Like doing some dresses, not really dressed, something that we can share to the poor. No? We are doing, but always in the community, since we are in the formation. No? So we are doing those things. And after my first profession, I was sent here in Italy for the mission. So my mission is I was doing here in this college.
0: This is your mission?
1: Yeah, the first mission that I have here.
0: Yes. How many years now have you been here in Rome?
1: 8 years.
0: 8 years.
1: Also in this house, wow. 8 years. Wow. So.
0: Sister, I know, and we won't speak about the situation in Myanmar because of prudence, but how is the situation of your family? Do you have contact with them? Are they safe? Because I know that Loiko, unfortunately, has also been affected by the war.
1: With the grace of God, they are all fine. But then they are in different places. But the communication is a little bit hard to receive the news. But only one of my sisters, that we have a communication oftenly, but the rest I don't have. I just have a news from one sister about the other, my sibling and my father.
0: Okay. So. I suppose this is part of the cross that you carry, you know, not only that you are a missionary here and means that going home is not so frequent, but also the fact now that the country is at war. How often did you get home before the challenge of the war started?
1: We started with 5 years. Every 5 years we have during our turn, it was 5 years and we went home. But then it happened with this situation, with the COVID, so we weren't able to go home. But then last year, With the grace of

0: God, I was able to reach my family, to stay for 1 month, to spend time with them, to see. So I was happy to see them, though the situation is not really good, but their experience that they have not easy, it's not really easy to see those. But then with the prayers of our co-sisters, all the people around that they are praying for our country, they are morally, they are carrying those difficulties, the suffering, with faith and hope, you know, for the good.
1: Sister, most of the Catholics were in the north of the country. They have a very strong faith. My question is, how would you describe, what is the specific charism of the Myanmar Catholic Church? What is the strength of this church?
0: As I see, Myanmar Catholic Church, they have a strong faith, because even though they are small, but then they are always united, no? Because we are mostly the tribe people. So the tribe people are more united in doing things. So this unity that keep them strong, also their faith. But as I experience, no? Like in our tribe, with the unity that they have, the culture that we have, this make us also to be strong in
1: very
0: faith.
1: Very strong in culture. Faith. Loikaw is a city of some 12,000 people, and it sits beneath a beautiful Buddhist temple with reminders of the Buddhist faith and culture that are found throughout the city. It is said that to be Burmese is to be Buddhist. Can you tell us about this historically close relationship between the Buddhist faith and the culture in Myanmar?
0: Like the Buddhist faith is like, if you are doing good, you will reach heaven. No? This is one of their faith. So they are doing good, and then they are also like, they really believe in the nature. No? They love the nature, they will not destroy, they love the animal. Those doing good to the nature, those doing good to the animals, those things, what you do, you will receive, no? So this is their faith. And then the cultures, the Buddhist culture, they have a kind of, they believe on the moon, the sun, no? Those they celebrate. The day, no, it is their culture. But like we tribal people, we have our own, no? Because we are not a Buddhist, but we are atheists that converted to the Catholic or the Protestant or other Christianity.
1: How would you describe the relations between Catholics and Buddhists in Myanmar? They are both, you're both people of peace. So how would you say, for example, when you were living in Myanmar, how were the relations with your neighbors and with the Buddhists that were around you?
0: Actually, we are living in the midst of the Buddhists, but we never have a problem. When we have a feast like the Christmas, they join us. When they have a feast, we go there to help, to do, no? Always there is a helping hand, no? Among the Buddhists and the Catholic, mostly. So we don't have much those conflict. We can go together, yeah.
1: Because I understood that to be Burmese, formerly now Myanmar, formerly Burma, to be Burmese is to be Buddhist. That is, there is such an identification of the culture with the faith that evangelization work in Myanmar is not so easy, because it's like

0: questioning your own cultural identity. Is that how you would also understand it? And therefore, how do you evangelize in this kind of a culture? Is it simply presence?
1: Yeah, antenna is present. If being a Burmese, it is a Buddhist, but to be a Buddhist. But it seems we are tribal people, so we don't have much problem of that. Maybe there is someone that a Burmese and they are Catholic, yeah, there will be a question. In their mind, if you are Burmese, the Burmese is one of the tribe. Yes. We did consider so.
0: It's the biggest tribe. It's the biggest tribe. Mm.
1: So those person, they will be questioned that you are Burmese, why you are not Buddhist? But for us, the tribal people, we don't have those understanding or these thoughts.
0: There is, however, if I understand correctly, a great respect for Mary, the Mother of God, also among the Burmese. Is that something that you've also seen?
1: They have a great respect of our Mother Mary.
0: Yes, they do.
1: It seems because when we have a feast of Mother Mary, we have a grotto, there is a apparition. Yeah, they join us.
0: Sister, can you tell us, for a Buddhist, who is Jesus? How would they understand Jesus?
1: Sincerely, I never talk with them about the... Because it's also difficult to talk about the religion when we are together in order not to have this conflict. So
0: it's a topic you don't really address.
1: No.
0: On the other hand, I do understand that Mary, the Mother of God, is highly regarded also among the Buddhists. What do you know? What can you tell us about that?
1: What I experienced, that they share, according to them, they share that they have seen Mary is walking around the church, no? What I experienced to...
0: They had visions of Mary walking around the church.
1: So it means that the Mary is protecting the church. So somehow this is also their vision, they see, or how, we do not really know, no? But then this also the, not really the... respect, and they have a kind of how to say, it's a help, or
0: they call on her for help.
1: Yeah, it's not really a belief, but then like a mother, they help the children. No?
0: Yes.
1: This is what they also feel.
0: I know that, for example, in Sri Lanka, also a Buddhist culture, many of the Sri Lankan people, they go to the church and they pray, especially women, when they're looking for a child. Mm-hmm. Is this also something that you have experienced in Myanmar? That the people, they come and they ask Mary for help?
1: Yes, exactly. Also like my auntie, she's a Buddhist, but she came too. Like my mom experienced also this when she was not yet converted, when she was pregnant with my sister, the youngest one. She suffered a lot with the sickness, with the malaria. So she thought that she would lose those child. So one day when I gave in the food, my mom told me, there is one lady last night who told me that your child is not dying, stay alive, keep it. The time will come that you will have those, though it will be difficult. But she doesn't know who is that. Because with that, no, I showed to my mom the picture of Mother Mary. Yeah, she is the one last night in my dream. She told me that. Then she experienced those miracles because she had to go to the hospital for the Wednesday afternoon. Then the doctor will come to the ambulance will come to take her. But Tuesday morning, she had the child.
0: The child came.
1: Yeah. And then there, she started to pray. She asked, no? This girl, this lady, has helped me a lot. So I share about this Mother Mary to my mom. So my mom started to ask, no? how

0: can I do not to thank her? So I told her to pray the rosary, though she did not know, she does not know
1: the full
0: rosary, just only Hail Mary. This is what she has learned. And also she promote this about Mary. No, she said, no, she's really helping this faith that she has also.
1: So this was the beginning of her conversion, in
0: conversion.
1: Fact.
0: Yeah.
1: Our
0: this
1: lady.
0: Is the conversion.
1: I know just that in Sri Lanka, many of the Buddhists, when the child does come, they call her Miriam as a thank you. No? Catholics in Myanmar have a tradition of making pilgrimages to mountains. Why particularly this tradition? Where does this tradition of going up a mountain to make a pilgrimage?
0: The atheists, like our tribe, no? Our ancestor, they have those beliefs. The mountain is very powerful. So where their ancestor have met for the meeting, so this place became a secret, the secret, no? So they go there to thank once a year. They go there to do some ritual, some feast. We have those pilgrims. And also every tribe, they have their own. Mostly they believe in the nature, but they believe in the mountain, that every mountain, they have their own gods. So they're like, if they in the village, if they go some another village and they came back, if they are sick, it means that her or his spirits left in some places or like that. So they went back, they do a pilgrim to that mountain to do the ritual in order to call back
1: the spirit.
0: It is the belief, no? Mm-hmm. That we have those. This is a pilgrim on the side.
1: And the Catholics then, in a certain way, also pilgrimage to mountains? Are there pilgrimage sites at the top of mountains, or is it not so much a Catholic tradition?
0: This is the culture, maybe. What I share is the culture. Maybe the Catholic, like, we go there only the time of Good Friday, yeah. We go to the mountain to do
1: the way of the cross,
0: really, on the mountain, especially in our part, exactly. I do not know other parts, seems they do some in the city, because we have a mountain, so this is a place where we go. We have put a cross in the mountain in order to do a pilgrim. Yeah, we have also this.
1: I want to speak to you now just about a quote by St. Pope John Paul II, who spoke about Myanmar in a beautiful way. He said, "Myanmar is a land where the Church in her early years knew martyrdom and still today lives close to the cross of the Savior." We see the situation today in Myanmar, again, a situation of suffering. And Myanmar has been a country of suffering for many generations. What is the cross, and how do you see that this relationship, that Myanmar is suffering the cross of the Savior? How do you understand this, reading this text for you and for your country?
0: Following Jesus is Jesus is always on the cross. I believe that everywhere we have a cross. Without cross, we will not live. There is no meaning to live in our life without crosses. So seeing the situation now in our country, they burn the church. We see those destroying churches and destroying also the family. Those is cause a lot. No, but everyone, they have this faith and hope to carry the cross in following Jesus. They never give up, no? So I believe that in this cross, they found a meaning. I believe they found a meaning to live the life of Jesus in those crosses they are carrying, moving to one place to another without house, without a complete family. It is a big cross. But they find the meaning of living those, so they never give up. And they are living with faith and hope for this better life.
1: And you carry this cross too?
0: Yes.
1: Being here. Sister. Thank you, sister.
0: Thank you, Mark.
1: And thank you, ladies and gentlemen, for having been with us today in our program, Where God Weeps. And if you'd like to know how you can help your suffering brothers and sisters in Christ in Myanmar, I would encourage you to look at the contact information at the end of this program. And we look forward to seeing you next week. Take care.

0: On December 8th, 2020, Pope Francis declared the year of Saint Joseph, which thrilled many thousands of people. One of the most excited was Guy Murphy. He knew that this was exactly what the world needed now more than ever, with the loving heart of a father, to renew and strengthen our devotion to Saint Joseph, the untapped treasure.
1: I'm here with Guy Murphy. On December 8th, 2020, Pope Francis declares the year of Saint Joseph. Guy, can you tell us why you are so excited and thrilled about this declaration?
2: Saint Joseph is a powerful saint. In the year of Saint Joseph, there's going to be an opportunity for an outpouring of graces, not only on the church, but on the whole world. And as you know, Linda, I think we're living in great spiritual battles. And this year of St. Joseph is going to give us a great boost. It's going to increase our confidence. It's going to dissipate fears. But most of all, it's going to help us win the battles.
1: Can you explain how St. Joseph is so powerful?
2: God used St. Joseph to what? Care for Jesus, to provide for Jesus, to protect Jesus, to be a good model for Jesus. And now St. Paul also said, we're many members of one body, the body of Christ. So when the church proclaimed St. Joseph, the patron saint of the entire mystical body, the church, what St. Joseph did for baby Jesus, he's going to be able to do for me and for you and for everybody in the whole church, because he's going to provide us and protect us. His title also is Terror of Demons, and he's going to help us out in this spiritual battle.
1: How do we find out more about what Pope Francis is saying about St. Joseph?
2: Pope Francis wrote an apostolic letter called With a Father's Heart, and it's about St. Joseph.

0: And he said the intention of it so that we could know Saint Joseph more, love him more, call on his intercession some more, also imitate his virtues, and especially his great zeal.
1: Our simple mentality questions such a simple carpenter having so much influence in the world.
0: Not only doesn't say any words, but his actions speak loud, and but even his status of a carpenter, people don't look at that as such a high esteem. But Pope Francis, in his letter, he kind of explains that, because he says there was another famous Joseph in the Old Testament that helps prepare us to see all the graces that God's going to give us to our New Testament Joseph. For example, Jacob had 12 sons. Jacob, remember, his name eventually became Israel. And out of his 12 sons, one of them name was Joseph. And now what was his role? He was a simple herdsman. So a low esteemed guy. And what happened? His brothers sold him into slavery. All right, so his status level just, you know, dropped down a few more notches. And then while he was a slave, somebody falsely accuses him, and he ends up in prison. So now he's a convict. So now his status is boom, boom, boom. But God likes to create out of nothing. So he takes the lowest of the low, who the world despises, think is nothing, and then through dreams, which he gave to not only Joseph, but he gave him his gift of wisdom, the gift of the Holy Spirit of wisdom and understanding, so he could interpret dreams. And eventually, through divine providence, Pharaoh had some dreams he wanted to interpret, and now he was able to elevate him up to Pharaoh's right-hand man. Now, so picture Egypt was the most powerful country in the world, and Pharaoh was the most powerful man in the world. And now, when there was times of great famine, everybody needed something, they would go to Pharaoh, and when Pharaoh said, hey, go to Joseph. You want the gifts? Go to Joseph. You want my gifts? Go to Joseph. So Pharaoh now, this great man, he directs them all to St. Joseph, and Joseph was the steward of this. So all the whole world gets nourished through his intercession in that. Now, Pope Francis says, look, he goes, that Joseph foreshadows the actual intercession that St. Joseph has, because what? We're in some spiritual famines right now. We have spiritual morality, spiritual famines, and now we're looking to get that grace. We're looking to get that peace in our hearts. So where do we go? Heavenly Father, and now our Pope are saying, go to Joseph, and it's going to work the same way.
1: Patron saint of the church sounds like such a huge authority. Is there any reason why God chose Saint Joseph to have such a great influence over the entire church?
0: Another example that's in Pope Francis's letter with the Father's Heart, what he said about St. Joseph, what St. Joseph, just his presence with the child Jesus was what? It was a shadow of the Heavenly Father's presence to Jesus. So all of a sudden, that union with the Father with Jesus, St. Joseph played a role in that. And he says it's going to extend now to the whole church. Just having St. Joseph's model, we're going to be actually feeling Heavenly Father's model as well. And what Pope Francis said was, what St. Joseph did with his great efforts, he took a poor stable and through his effort, he turned it into a welcoming home for the Son of God himself. And I kind of experienced it in a little way. You know, a couple months ago, we were in Garbendale doing the spiritual exercises, like I said, listen to God speaking to us through these spiritual exercises, the normal way, through the St. Ignatius spiritual exercises. And a couple of the meditations were on St. Joseph. Now, this is before we knew he was going to declare this year. And just a simple one, in the stable, basically, when you're meditating, you say, what do you see? What do you feel? What do you hear? What do you smell? And of course, we felt the cold and we smelled the animals. We heard the ox bellow. But when you looked at Joseph and Blessed Mother, you felt the love, first of all. You felt the love in that poor poverty stable. And I saw Joseph in the meditation. He had these real big forearms, like the Popeye forearms. And he was breaking some straw together, and he was working very diligently to sweep up the ox poop. And then he took his carpentry skills. He was taking wood, and he was patching up the cold air. And now, in my meditation, the way it was, Blessed Mother was in back of him, like she's in back of me, and he was in front of the door, and child Jesus was in Blessed Mother's arms. And as he's working, he had the fire in front of him. What is? There was a big snake in the stable. And what did he do? He naturally went up and boom, and he crushed the snake.

crushed his head, and he picked it up. But what did he do, which kind of impressed me in my meditation? Again, it's just it's your imagination, but God kind of speaks to you a little bit about that. He picks up the snake, and he didn't want Blessed Mother to flip out, like going, oh my gosh, there's snakes in there. So he gently walked to the door, and what does he do? He flips him

0: she knew about, instead of flipping out, she admired his virtue because she said, man, she goes, you know, a real hero, he doesn't make a big scene out of all the things he's doing. He just gets the job done. And she's thinking, he goes, we got a great protector for Jesus and myself. He goes, God chose the right man in St. Joseph.
1: Guy, you take people to the Holy Land. How does that help them get to know St. Joseph better?
0: Going to those spots really make the lives of Jesus, Mary, and Elizabeth, and all those mysteries of the rosary really come alive, because you're doing like a meditation there. Again, that's part of it. You're putting yourself in the scene. So now next time you meditated, it's like you were there. You know what it's like, and you experience that. And it helps the Holy Spirit then to give you more insights on that.
1: What is a good way of getting these graces through St. Joseph this year?
0: Mother Church grants something called Merciful Gifts of Grace. In Latin, it's known as indulgentia. We're known for indulgences. And all these methods of obtaining these indulgences, what they do is they help us get to know Joseph more. They actually get us to imitate his virtues and also call in his intercession. So that's like the purpose of what Mother Church does. And now there's many ways to get him to. For one, he said, if you take 30 minutes and meditate on the Our Father, he goes, you're going to get one of these indulgences. Because remember, St. Joseph is like the shadow of our Heavenly Father. So he wants you really just to meditate on the beautiful prayer of the Our Father. He says, if you go on a retreat and they give a talk on St. Joseph, what's going to happen? You'll get that indulgence. He said, if you do either corporal or spiritual acts and works of mercy, he goes, in imitation of St. Joseph, you're going to get this indulgence. One of my favorite ways, though, is he said, if you pray this litany of St. Joseph, he goes, that, and why I like that one so much, is not only you learn about St. Joseph, it only takes a few minutes, but boy, you get a real lot of grace. He goes, plenty of indulgence for doing that, and you can get one every day.
1: Does the Pope and the Vatican have the power to grant these merciful gifts of grace?
0: Yes, because God himself is the one who gives the grace. And now Pope Francis, he's the vicar of Christ. And remember, Jesus Christ in Matthew 16, even for our non-Catholics, get your Bible out. And it was Jesus Christ who, to the first pope, he said, Peter, he changed his name from Simon to Peter, on this rock I'll build my church, and the gates of hell will not prevail against it. I'm going to give you, Peter, the keys to the kingdom of heaven, and what you bind on earth is going to be bound in heaven. So when the successor of Peter now, Pope Francis, when he declares that these graces on earth are going to be bound in heaven, it's God who's going to respect his own God-given authority who gave him, and he's going to open up these floodgates. So when the vicar of Christ says, hey, go to Joseph, you know that's the Holy Spirit working, and these floodgates are going to open, but we have to embrace these graces. We have to ask for these graces, and we will obtain those graces. And this is a year to get that extra boost in these spiritual battles. So praise the Lord.
1: Can we tap into those floodgates of grace through St. Joseph?
0: And even one of the graces that he's going to say is this litany of St. Joseph. Maybe we'll pray that right now. And of course, everybody who's watching will pray it along with us, and we'll all gain this plenty of indulgence together. So why don't we respond? Here I'll go, Lord, have mercy on us.
1: Lord, have mercy.
0: Christ, have mercy on us.
1: Christ, have mercy.
0: Lord, have mercy on us.
1: Lord, have mercy.
0: God, the Father of heaven,
1: have mercy on us.
0: God, the Son, Redeemer of the world,
1: have mercy on us.
0: God, the Holy Spirit,
1: have mercy on us.
0: Holy Trinity, one God,
1: have mercy on us.
0: Holy Mary,
1: pray for us.
0: Saint Joseph,
1: pray for us.
0: Noble Son of the House of David,
1: pray for us.
0: Light of the Patriarchs,
1: pray for us.
0: Husband of the Mother of God,
1: pray for us.
0: Guardian of the Virgin,
1: pray for us.
0: Foster Father of the Son of God,
1: pray for us.
0: Faithful Guardian of Christ,
1: pray for us.
0: Head of the Holy Family,
1: pray for us.
0: Joseph Most Just,
1: pray for us.
0: Joseph Most Chaste,
1: pray for us.
0: Joseph Prudent and Brave,
1: pray for us.
0: Joseph Obedient and Loyal,
1: pray for us.
0: Pattern of Patience,
1: pray for us.
0: Lover of Poverty,
1: pray for us.
0: Model of Workers,
1: pray for us.
0: Example to Parents,
1: pray for us.
0: Guardian of Virgins,
1: pray for us.
0: Pillar of Family Life,
1: pray for us.

0: Comfort of the troubled.
1: Pray for us.
0: Hope of the sick.
1: Pray for us.
0: Patron of the dying.
1: Pray for us.
0: Terror of evil spirits.
1: Pray for us.
0: Protector of the church.
1: Pray for us.
0: Lamb of God, who takes away the sins of the world.
1: Have mercy on us.
0: Lamb of God, who takes away the sins of the world.
1: Have mercy on us.
0: Lamb of God, who takes away the sins of the world.
1: Have mercy on us.
0: God made him master of his household and put him in charge of all that he owned. Let us pray. O God, who in your inexpressible providence were pleased to choose Saint Joseph as spouse of the most holy mother of your Son, grant we pray that we who revere him as our protector on earth may be worthy of his heavenly intercession. And we ask this through Jesus Christ our Lord. Amen.
1: Amen.
0: In the name of the Father, and of the Son, and the Holy Spirit. Amen. So what Pope Francis said, if we pray that every day, we could gain this plenty of indulgence. So remember, in Our Lady's Simple School of Faith, she says, when you have these indulgences, you can apply them to souls in purgatory. And when they get out, they act as saints in heaven, and they can intercede for us more than what we did for them on earth. And Padre Pio said, if we looked up at the clouds in the sky, and if we could see the demons, we'd see these black clouds out there. But Our Lady's strategy goes, hey, get these guys out of purgatory, get them in heaven, and they'll intercede for you, and you're going to start winning these spiritual battles. And then the fruits will take care of itself. So don't think, oh, there's nothing I could do. There's something every Catholic could do, and that's every day now. Get these graces, get these indulgences, and get those souls out of purgatory and help win the battle. Praise the Lord.
1: Is that all there is to it?
0: Along, though, with the typical requirements of you have to say a prayer for the Holy Father's intentions. And if it's possible, you go to Mass and Communion. And then also you have 20 days before or 20 days after to make a confession. But again, you could get these every day. And of course, the 20 days will cover a lot of it. But yeah, it's that simple. But that's how we could all help out in this battle.
1: But there are some non-Catholics that protest that we pray to the saints, like to Saint Joseph, and instead of directly to God. So how could you answer this for them?
0: Yes, because God calls us to help each other on our pilgrimage on earth. But when we get to heaven, our love is perfected, and we could help each other even more. So on earth, when we need something, like if our car is not working or something like that, you know, we pray to God, but he answers by, we have to take it to a human intercessor, we have to take it to a mechanic, and that's how God's going to provide. But, you know, if you're sick, you know, we pray to God, but we have to still take him to a doctor. So it works the same way in heaven. You know, each one of our saints have its own department. So like when we lose something, we take it to St. Anthony. When our eyes, we need help with our eyes, we go to St. Lucy. But now, a whole lot of things, including we have troubles in our family, go to Joseph. And the church named a whole bunch of things as patron saint. We're going to be able to ask his intercession. Go to Joseph, and God will provide through him. And kind of what Pope Francis said in his letter that kind of really brought that out. He said, you know, King Herod wanted to kill the baby Jesus, and God himself made a miracle so that wouldn't happen. And he says that miracle was Saint Joseph. So Saint Joseph was the one who protected Jesus and Mary from King Herod, but it was God through him. So again, in the same way, he's going to be able to help all of us out, especially this year. We're going to be cranking up that intercessory prayer.
1: So it's God's way of providing for us.
0: When we help each other, it becomes an opportunity to love. Now, someday, I think after this purification of the world, Jesus Christ, he's going to reign on earth as it is in heaven. Therefore, we're all going to be using our talents, but it's going to be a lot more peaceful on earth. It's going to be all these expression of love. So we'll still be mechanics, we'll still be carpenters, we'll still be doctors. But when we help each other, it's going to be like an expression of love, and it's going to be the new heavens and new earth. And no more tears. It's going to be a wonderful world because Jesus is going to reign as king. And now our heavenly intercessions, they kind of prepare for that because we already have those role models to obtain what God's going to do when Jesus reigns as king.
1: This COVID lockdown has everyone in slow mode. Do you believe that St. Joseph can help us in this situation that we're in today?
0: He gave the whole world a chance to slow down a little bit. And sometimes if we get in the rat race, we start forgetting that, hey, We were born for each

0: eternal life. That means eternity forever and ever. Not only just a couple years here on earth, but thousands and millions and billions and trillions of years, we're headed there. And sometimes we don't think about it. We start making bad choices or choices that's not going to benefit our souls. So now this, look at it from that point, and God kind of allows us to be slowed down. And now let's get those graces, and he's going to get us back on track. And we're going to be happy that he did.
1: Guy, I've been with you on pilgrimage to Avila, and I know that St. Teresa has a great devotion to St. Joseph. Can you share some insights on that?
0: Teresa Avila, she was there to reform all the Carmelites. And remember, as a patron saint, he was going to intercede and help her with that reform. So actually, she would go out, she would take her statue of St. Joseph and put it in the prioress chair, and then she would go out to get him. Because why St. Joseph? Remember, another one of his titles was Guardian of Virgins. So we have all these, the virgins that are in there, the sisters that are all working on the interior life. And the other thing that she did was she wrote a book called The Interior Castle that helped this great reform. Now in this interior castle, she said, your soul is like a castle made out of a diamond. You are created in the image and likeness of God. If you knew how beautiful your soul was, you wouldn't let the devil come and disfigure it. And she says most people spend their entire lifetime outside the drawbridge of their castle. How do you get in it? Through the interior life or this mental prayer, meditation. Now, of course, St. Joseph, he never spoke, but they said he acted on the interior life. So he's the patron saint of the interior life. So now St. Joseph helps her to have all these sisters now to work on this interior, get on this inner journey, this inner castle, and go through this journey and that. So that's what St. Joseph did to really help reform those Carmelites. And then when she come back as prioress, the sister says, St. Joseph, tell her everything we were doing. So all of a sudden, you know, she was a mystic too. So she had that. So St. Joseph, she goes, there's no getting around St. Joseph. He goes, he's gonna be telling on us. So we just got to get in line and we'll be working on the interior life. So she used that to help reform the convents and all over Avila and then all over the world.
1: I remember Avila being such a beautiful walled city. And I also remember all the pilgrims were ready to become Carmelites after that pilgrimage.
0: You wanted to become a Carmelite because you liked how God touched your interior castle. Remember, the kingdom of God is within you. Speaking of the interior life, we had a second meditation of St. Joseph while we were in Garbendal, Spain.
1: Can you tell us what happened out there?
0: Garbendal predicted some future prophecies, a great worldwide warning, and also a great miracle, and then a lasting sign. And of course, God's going to use those to help renew the world. And that's why we want to be prepared by having this nice house for Mary. And for 10 years, we were trying to build something we couldn't even get permission to build. And of course, 10 years go by, and actually one of our local mystics says, hey, we got an inspiration here. You got to dedicate that property to St. Joseph and go out there before May 1st, 2014 and dedicate it to St. Joseph. So as it turned out, we were on a pilgrimage for the canonization of St. John Paul II, which was April 27. And we're with a real big group. They went home on the 28th. I came to Garbendal on the 28th. We went to the property, dedicated it. And then I'll tell you, his feast day was May 1st. The next day, what the holdup was, they said the property wasn't big enough and the neighbors wouldn't sell me the property. The next day after dedicating the property, the neighbors on the other side sold me their property and they gave me permission. And now we're on finally stage three to trying to get the house built for Mary. So again, we're relying on St. Joseph. He's not only to help get the property, but we're requiring for him to build it. And now we're trying to get that finished this year. So we ask you all to pray for that house for Mary. And if you even want to help build a house for Mary, you can see it on our website. So praise the Lord. Speaking of the interior life, another one, when we were in Garbendal, we had this, remember working on the interior life, doing a meditation. Another one did come up on St. Joseph. It was about the Christmas. And again, how God speaks to us on this interior life is you just imagine, what do you see? What do you hear? We saw St. Joseph. He was holding the donkey reins as he's walking all the way. You saw

0: Mountains on the right and the left, the green, the blue sky. He's going down. And Blessed Mother's down there, and she's very pregnant. And what was she doing in my meditation? She was singing to the baby Jesus. And what was she was singing? She was singing all the Christmas tunes that we're all familiar with. You know, Hark the Herald Angels Sing. So she's singing them, but her voice was so beautiful. I was enjoying this, and I saw Joseph smiling. He's enjoying this. And Silent Night, and Away in a Manger. And they stopped for a break, and Joseph said, you know, Mary, those songs are the most beautiful songs I've ever heard in the world. And he goes, and your voice is so beautiful, but why do you use such sad words? What do you mean, away in the manger, no crib for the child? And he goes, they're good in Bethlehem. They're going to help us out. And all of a sudden, in my meditation, Mary's going, oh, because, and I'm realizing, wait, how did Mary know all these songs ahead of time? And then what was coming to me was, she's the spouse of the Holy Spirit. And just like the Holy Spirit revealed hundreds of years before Jesus was born, details like in the prophet of Micah, he was going to be born in Bethlehem. You know, prophet Isaiah, he was going to be born to a virgin. And even the time, all these details. That, so since songs are an expression of love, the Holy Spirit also knew all those songs. And since she's a spouse, he revealed it all to her. So she knew all the songs ahead of time and knew what was going to happen. So anyway, so I was kind of going through this, and you're kind of meditating for a whole hour. And then once again, though, we get to the state that, sure enough, they close the door in their faces. They get shut out in Bethlehem. They end up in the stable, and I see Joseph working very hard to make it a good space. But what touched my heart, usually when you meditate, something attracts you. And this one actually attracted me so much, it brought me to tears. Joseph turns to the Blessed Mother, and he said, I am so sorry I failed you. He goes, I wanted to be a provider. Since the angel came to me, I made such a nice crib in Nazareth. And he goes, I had all these big plans, and now here it is. He's born, and we're in poverty, and we're in a stable. He goes, I'm so sorry I failed you. And in the meditation, it brought me to tears. I go, why is this bringing me so much to tears? And Blessed Mother was saying, no, Joseph, he goes, you didn't fail me. He goes, God knows, it's divine providence, God's plan that we're here in the stable and not in Nazareth. And look what you're doing. You're making the best out of the situation. You're making a home for the Son of God. And it was really touching my heart. And I started asking my heart, I was saying, Lord, I go, why is this touching me so much? And what came to me was, I remembered the whole 2020 with the COVID pandemic. I go, at the beginning of the year, we had some big plans. We had conferences. We had so many plans going to pilgrimages to Oberammergau. We had so many plans, and everything got shut down, and we ended up in the stable. And I remember, same thing. I go, Blessed Mother, I'm so sorry I failed you. But no, I got the same thing. No. What God was speaking to me, that no, we're to imitate Joseph and make the best out of the situation. And then it gave me this consolation and the strength that goes, no, let's not worry about the stable we're in. You know, let's do it. Let's go with the flow, and it's going to work out in the end. So thank you, St. Joseph, for encouraging that that meditation. In Garbendel, Garbendel is a very powerful place to meditate. It seems like they really come alive there. So so praise the Lord.
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4: Well, hello, everybody. It's wonderful to have you with us. I pray wherever you are that you know that God is with you exactly in the place where you are. Well, today we are going to look at one of the days from the 21 days of prayer and expectation. And the reason it's about expectation is because we, as the 21 days unfold, people will see that we are praying for enormous things. We are praying for things that will cost many, many millions of dollars for us to be able to do. We're not interested in little things. We are interested in these things that God has put us on our heart that we're meant to do. And so we need the miraculous power of God. We need a lot more people to help us, a lot more people to be in prayer and to be part of it. So we are expecting extraordinary things. I've shared often in recent days since I've heard this news that in 1977, in my prayer journal, I wrote, "I'm calling you to proclaim my glory to the ends of the earth." Well, just before Christmas, our staff got together and Melissa, our operations manager, shared with us that of the 195 countries there are in the world, our material was viewed, watched, or people registered in 194 countries around the world. There's only one country in the world we didn't get to in 2025. Now, that's a bit of a difficult question, because if you go there and we're looking for a volunteer, you know, this country is you probably will never get out again. You'll be locked in prison or worse than that. So we're looking for a volunteer. So if you feel that you want to take the gospel to the ends of the earth, Jesus said, when the gospel goes to the whole world, he will come back. So there's just one country to go. I could bring the whole of this whole experience to an end right now. So I'm looking for a volunteer. Vaji, I reckon it's you. Say goodbye to your kids and your family and all of that. You'll be locked in prison the rest of your life, etc. Or for all of you people in Melbourne, we know that nothing good happens in Melbourne. So, you know, you guys can, they're going to tell me off now, all the Melbourne people, but anyway. Hey, I want to say hello to all of the people in New Jersey in the United States. We're coming and we have a plan. And we're very excited to be part of that as well. To the people in Sandy Hook, we are excited to be talking with you. To the people in the United Kingdom, there are so many places.

where it's wonderful, and that this ministry, which isn't all that large but is everywhere, is being blessed. I want to talk today about one of the sessions in particular that is in the is in the 21 days. I want to expand on it whilst we go through it quick. I want to talk on the gift of hiddenness, the gift of being hidden, the gift of being hidden. And because hiddenness, when we study it, and many people haven't thought about it, or but if you read the scriptures, often it's being when we're hidden that that's the place where God forms us the most. See, there's a kind of silence that comes. It's almost like an absence. And in life, so often we can think that when our doorbell is not ringing, or no one notices us, or we go unnoticed, that sometimes we can feel like we're invisible. We can look at our lives and we can see the mistakes, the things that have gone wrong. And sometimes we can be in that place where we think that God doesn't see us and that my life doesn't have value. Sometimes we see that God uses people in their families and in their life when they're young and to do great things at times. And we also know that God uses people and waits their whole life until they're quite elderly before he says, and now's your time. And yet for many people, as they get older, they stop and say, well, I was missed. And many younger people wonder if it will ever happen. And people in the middle wonder if they will miss out. And yet when we study the scriptures, hiddenness is the place of God's surgery on us. Hiddenness. What if silence is not absence? What if hiddenness is not failure or delay? What happens if hiddenness is God's altar, the place where he will work? And we don't talk about it much because we as a society and a world, we celebrate visibility. We celebrate how much you have in the bank, what you've got, what you look like, the clothes you wear, the things you've achieved. And yet, if we read the gospel, isn't it interesting that they're sometimes the very things that are not celebrated in the scriptures? See, we've learned to measure our lives by what we see. We calculate fruit by followers in social media and another place. We calculate fruit by significance, by recognition, and calling by the opportunities that are given to us. Now, some of us are called to do this sort of thing, churchy type stuff. The vast majority of people aren't. You're not called to stand here, not called to work on the staff of a ministry or a church. You're called to be his hands, feet, voice in the world. You're called to be with your families. You're called to make society a holier place, And so Scripture speaks very differently. It says this on the screen. It dares to name hiddenness not as punishment, but as formation. It dares to call the unseen not a curse, but a gift. And for many of us, we've been waiting our whole lives for our moment of significance. And for some of us, when we're younger, we wonder if it will come. And often when we're in the middle, we think, well, have I missed it? And you meet older people who live with a sense of sadness that they feel they were missed. And they missed who they were meant to be and what they could be. In Colossians chapter 3, verse 3, it says, your life is hidden with Christ in God. Your life is hidden. That there's something about being tucked away with him. I have chickens. I don't know how I ended up with chickens, but I've ended up with chickens, and my chicken collection is growing, right? And I recently had a birthday the other day, and I got chicken tea towels, I got chicken cards, I got chicken ceramic things from people. I even got a chandelier to hang in my chicken cage. I thought that was ridiculous too. I said to the staff the other day,
I wonder how that'll go down in the news. Catholic guy has

chandelier in his chicken cage. Yeah, that will go down well, you know. And the interesting thing, I've got one chicken that's become broody, clucky, whatever it is. And even though there's no roosters there, no males, it just wants to sit on the eggs. So what I did when Rosemary wasn't looking, I went down the shop and got these little baby chickens that are a day old. And then that night when it was dark, I went in there and I put them under her. Well, she wakes up in the morning and she thinks to herself, even though there were no eggs underneath her, she thinks, something happened through the night. A miracle happened. Well, I am the Catholic guy and I can do some pretty good things. And so so she looks after these chickens. Well, if you see her the way she looks after chickens, they literally sit under her and they sit on her back and they sit in her feathers. And when you go in there, a lot of the time you'll just see her and then you'll see these five or six, just literally just the head is sticking out from the thing, right? And she sits with them and they're hidden. And to the degree that they stay hidden will dictate whether they live. Because that's the only way that they can keep warm, because when they're young, they can't regulate their heat. And so so their life depends on their hiddenness. Their life depends on their hiddenness. See, when it says in Colossians 3, verse 3, your life is hidden with Christ, hidden in God, in Jesus, it doesn't mean you're overlooked. It doesn't mean you're discarded. It doesn't mean you've been delayed. It doesn't mean you've missed out, but you're held in a secret place. Because in the end of the day, in my prayer life, what I've discovered after all the years that I've been alive is I've discovered everything is passing away. I'm getting older. Things that I wanted to do when I was younger, I don't want to do anymore, even though I always thought I would always want to do them. They're just not important to me anymore. But I always thought they would be important. Things that I wanted to achieve, now I get to and go, oh, gee, why would I ever want to do that? But when I was 40, oh my goodness. Life changes, doesn't it? And the only thing that truly matters is my relationship with Him, and to the degree that I'm hidden in Him. It's all that matters. It's all that matters. When something is hidden in God, it's not lost. When you are hidden in God, when you have in that secret place with Him, you're not lost, but you are protected. It's not less valuable when we're not seen or we don't get accolades. It's being shaped in the fire of the presence of God. There's a shaping for something that couldn't be sustained any other way. Something happens when we allow ourselves to get lost in God, and it's that quiet place that we're alone with Him. There's something that happens to us. You look at the scriptures. Before we look at Moses, before he parts the Red Sea, does his whole Red Sea thing, leads them out of Egypt and all of that, think about who he was. For 40 years, he's standing in just looking after some sheep. He stands in silence for 40 years. He was not yet a deliverer in that place. I wonder if he thought his day would ever come. He was a fugitive, actually. He'd run away, a shepherd, a man who once believed he was ready to lead, and then it was almost plucked away from him, and now he's not sure if he's worthy. He's worthy of anything at all. And yet in all of it, in the hidden years, away from the acclaim of Pharaoh's palace, where he came from, and the momentum that you get from being young and youthful, that God did deep work within. I've been reading a book recently called Deep Work. And the book is about, well, how do you not just do work, but how do you do really deep work? How do you go deep? See, when God called him from the burning bush, it was not Moses' resume that God

0: praised.
1: It wasn't.
0: It was the soil of surrender that God required. And in the end of the day, because we're going to be with him in eternity, and all of life is about this single thing. God has just one thing that he's interested in about you. Everything else is fluff. Everything else is fluff. It's this. Will you be with him in glory? Will you be with him in eternity? That's the big thing that he's after. He's not after anything else. That's it. The whole point of this experience we're having is, will you get to me in eternity? Will you get to me? David, the anointed king, was the first. He was the first forgotten shepherd. Here he is, you know, when the prophet comes to Jesse, his father's house, to look for a new. He's out in the field. They don't even bother to go and get him. He's just completely overlooked. He's completely overlooked. But it was in the field, in the hidden place, that God saw David's heart. And the Psalms we now pray with reverence, and we listen to it. If you go to Mass in a Catholic church, you read the Psalms every week. And we pray with reverence. They were born not in a palace. They were born in the field. They were born in the obscurity of solitude, hiddenness. Jesus, the eternal Word of God. We talked about the Word in recent weeks, about the fact that he's God the Father, and he says, what can I say about myself? Well, people normally use words to declare who they are. I'm just going to go, Jesus, that's the Word. That's it. That's the declaration. That's who he is. He spends 30 years in silence before he gets to start doing anything. 30 years with no crowd, no recorded miracles, 30 years, no disciples following him, 30 years in a village, probably with calloused hands, working with dad in the carpenter store. Quiet faithfulness, hidden. Not inactive, just hidden, but held. I remember being a teenager and sensing the Lord say to me, I want you to proclaim my glory to the ends of the earth. And I remember I shared that with people, and people laughed at me and told me I was an idiot and a fool. I remember people saying that to me. I remember one married couple who came to us when I shared them. I feel God wants me to proclaim the gospel to the whole globe, like everywhere, even that one country we're missing. And I remember this guy came to me and he said, that's just foolish. You're just an idiot. And he said, he was a lawyer, and he said, well, I'm going. He said, I want nothing to do with you. And he left, he and his wife left. And I remember I went through my 20s, all my 20s, you know, a long period of time, because the interesting thing about hiddenness, it's normally decades long in our life. Hiddenness isn't just a time. Often hiddenness is decades that God's at work. And I remember I went in my 20s, and I've told the story often, that I would get up when I was 27, 28, 29, And I would walk in the house when all our little kids were young, and I'd walk through the house at 1 o'clock in the morning, and I'd say to God, God, did you forget me? And I remember in my prayer journals, I would write in my prayer journals, God, did you just call me as a joke? I remember in a number of places I wrote, God, did you just call me to disappoint me? Yeah. And I stayed there for a long time. And then God decided to move. I wouldn't be here today if it wasn't for the hiddenness of nothingness and the purification that comes from a world that says your value comes from what you do, but he says your value comes from how available you are to me. Hiddenness, whether it's been 80 years, 70 years of our life, we didn't go to church our whole life, and then all of a sudden we start going. And he says, now's your time. Or whether you're someone who's young. God's never been in a hurry. God has never been in a hurry. And he's never been careless with the formation of the people he calls who he knows will respond to him again. He's never been careless with the formation of the people that will ultimately respond to him. He's not just like, I'll just throw it out to everybody and just see who. He knows you.

He knows you. He knows your heart. He knows what your response. See, he knows the beginning from the end. He knows you. He's never been careless about you. He's always known that your response would be what it is. He knew before time began that you would be listening to this right now, that you would be here. You'd be in a place, and you know, like in some of the places where there's big screens and there's all of you are sitting around screens watching right now, or you're watching by yourself at home. The truth is we must hold, when we find ourselves in a season of being unseen, we must hold to the truth that it's in the unseen place that God forms us. Right? Because there's a great lie, whispered in those hidden places, a lie that says your season is wasted when you are unseen. There's that when you're in a job that you're working your way up and you're doing well and talented at, but there's that something in you that says there's more. You're a mum at home, as one woman said to me, I know that's a great calling and I know it's what I'm called to do, but I know there's more and I've been unseen. You know, there's a great lie that says if you're truly called, doors will come flying open by now. But the truth is that's a lie. That's not the voice of the shepherd, that's the voice of the serpent who wants you to step outside the timing of God. Because God's timing for all of us is perfect. I met a man in another city named Johannes, a really, really faithful man, someone I've just got a lot of time for and is becoming a friend. And he's an older gentleman, and his faith's become alive. When he takes me out to places to eat when I travel and meet him in the city he's in, and his faith's become alive. And I look at him, and I was looking at him a little while ago, and I thought to myself, it's because you needed all those years when you thought nothing was happening, that God was preparing the field of your life so that you could say yes in the way you're saying yes now. He is not careless in his formation of us. He's not. See, hiddenness on the screen. Hiddenness is not inactivity. It's preparation. It's preparation for the person that God is calling you to be. It's the deep subterranean work of God forming your roots before he reveals your fruit. It's what you have to do when no one sees. Again, I've told the story often. I remember being a teenager and feeling like a day would come when I got to be about 18. I thought a day will come and I'm going to have to, God wants me to give talks. But no one ever chose me. I was not in a place. I was not in a group. In anywhere I was where there were people, everyone else got chosen. I never got chosen. But I had this conviction that I needed to prepare. And I remember for 12 years, I'd get in the shower and where the water comes out, I'd stand there and I gave a talk. I cannot tell you how many times practicing because I knew a day would come. And the Bible tells us that what you do in the dark will reveal who you are in the light. Because God is the God of integrity. He's the God of stability and faithfulness. He doesn't like insincerity. And that's why if you're a really good sinner, what you need to say to God is, I'm a really good sinner. He gets that and he's happy with that because he goes, oh, here's a person that's real as opposed to being a fake. He loves honesty and not that we leave ourselves in those places. See, on the screen, he does not plant you publicly until he knows you are nourished privately. He doesn't. He doesn't release you into your influence until he knows you are anchored in intimacy with him. For me, it was years
of sitting down every day to

0: pray. It was years of, as the priest who said to me once, he said, who has control of your mind? Do you tell your mind what it can think in God, or do you just let your mind think anything? And I remember when he first said that to me, I thought, that's crazy. He said, no. He said, because you have control over your mind. Be transformed in Christ. He said, so you have to learn to catch your thoughts. You catch them. So you train your thinking. Not to be, you know, not to make money or anything else like that, but to be disciplined in Him. Because when storms come, and they will, it's only the rooted who remain. It's only the ones who've been good in private that stay and achieve in their marriages and in their relationships and in their work and in the community and what they are in God. It's only the ones who privately, where no one sees, put their roots in strongly. See, I've been around doing this for a long time. I've seen so many people who enter into ministry and they're good and they're talented, and then they're gone because their talent got them there, not their hiddenness got them there. I've seen people who've got great gifts and they rise up for a moment and then they're gone. We all know them. See, gifts without formation and visibility without surrender, the world will at first applaud, but they won't hold you. And because if it's true that in the end of the day, all that God is after is us getting to Him, it puts so much more importance on the hiddenness of your mind, the hiddenness of your heart, and the hiddenness of who you see yourself to be. That becomes important. Because the world will applaud talent for a moment. But how many talented people have we seen come and go? How many church people have we seen come and go? But the person who remains is the person who've learnt what it is to be hidden first. It's what happens in your thoughts, in your minds, and in your heart. See, on the screen, they've learned the language of God in silence. I know He's with me. I sense Him with me. I hear His voice. He says, go this way, don't go that way. That happens in the quiet of who we are. See, they've let Him in the silence shape the architecture of their life, the structures of their life, of their soul. Before anyone else saw the building of who they would be, they've allowed themselves to be made internally. They're not performing when the spotlight. They're simply carrying the presence of God. They learn to dwell in when no one was watching. It's what you do when no one's watching. It's what you do when no one's watching. That's the place of strength. See, the gift of hiddenness is what causes us to stand more deeply in Christ. It doesn't feel like a gift at the time, hiddenness, it doesn't. It feels like loneliness. Hiddenness can feel like questioning, what is my life about? It feels like your story has stalled. But hiddenness is not the story delayed, it's not. It's part of the story only God sees until the time is right when others will see it.
1: Hey, thanks for being with us. I'll see you next time. And don't forget, wherever you are, God's never ever far from you.

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9: You ready?
10: Yeah.
9: That's what God does. Father, it's so good to see you here today.
10: It's great to be here with you, Dan.
9: Yeah, you know, I'm so excited because today is the beginning of this presentation that we're going to give to these boys all week long, to a group of 7th and 8th grade boys, and about being a man of God, about becoming a young man of God. And it's not a huge conference. It's not like we're going away to some big location. It's just like maybe 100 boys in 7th and 8th grade here at St. Andrews talking about what it means to be a man of God, just man to man. And I just love that kind of like personal, intimate conversation from one guy to another. That's what really excites me about this week. What excites you about this week with these boys at St. Andrews?
10: Yeah, Dan, I agree with you wholeheartedly. I mean, what we're doing is helping men become men of God. I mean, and I say that because they're becoming men, regardless of what we do, what we say. One day they are going to be men leading our church, and so we might as well help them come close to God. And really what's so exciting about this is because I wish I had something like this when I was their age.
9: Me too.
10: It would have saved me so many troubles and so much problems when I was growing up if I had been in something like this. So.
9: Yeah, you know, we have so much goodness inside of us and yet so much potential to make mistakes too. And when you have Jesus Christ consciously in the center of your life, just that goodness rises to the top so much more easily.
10: Amen. Amen.
9: And even when we make those mistakes, we kind of just deal with them better, you know?
10: Yeah, no, I'm with you on that. I mean, I make constant mistakes, like all the time. I could probably list off at least a dozen before I came into the room today. But, you know, with Jesus Christ, it makes everything so much better because I know that it's okay because our Lord loves me, and He's with me on that. So
9: that's right. You know, in fact, I'll give away our first prop. You know, I say in the first talk with the boys that I am fearfully and wonderfully made, just like this circular saw is fearfully and wonderfully made. We have capacity for such good, but we have capacity to make mistakes too. But the good news is that our God who created us for good also died for all of the bad, so we can always just pick up again with the good, and that's the good news.
10: Amen.
9: Well, I'm excited about this week. Thanks for being here, Father. It's going to be fun being with you, with Deacon Steve Javi, with Rob Sikora, the principal here at St. Andrews, and myself, helping these kids grow in their personal relationship with God and becoming the man of God that we're always meant to be.
10: I'm looking forward to it. I think it's going to be an awesome and God-filled week.

0: The biggest goal is that by the end of the week, you have a better understanding of your faith and a deeper understanding of your faith. Okay, so you guys don't get that opportunity to always be around us or have other adults that talk to you about their faith, their journey, what's important to them. And so we felt like that was important. Can we welcome Mr. Tarrant?
1: I have a confession to make to you guys today. So I thought that I would begin after we pray with a confession. So I'm going to tell you a little mistake that I made yesterday with my youngest son, Noah, that I did not even realize until 2 hours later. And it reminded me of this biblical truth that I am fearfully and wonderfully made. And men, so are you. So are you. And so my advice to you is to be careful. Like, be aware, because you are probably having a bigger impact on the world around you than you know. So even if you're not worried about yourself and the impact you're having on your own life with your decisions, I want you to recognize, as young men, you are changing other people's lives all the time just with the way you conduct yourself on the smallest of matters. Jesus Christ yesterday in Sunday's gospel said the small things really matter. And oftentimes the small things are we forget about most quickly. So I'm going to talk to you about that today. I'm going to confess some of my own mistakes to you because I'm not a perfect man. But I know for certain that Dan Tarrant with God is better than Dan Tarrant without God every single time. And I think the same thing's true about you. I'm sure you're all fantastic young men. I know a lot of you guys from sports and being around the school and youth ministry. But I am certain that all of you are better with God than without Him. And I'm certain that all of your friends and all of the people who matter most in your life will be better off when you're with God instead of without Him. Amen? Amen. Amen. But we're going to say a quick prayer. Are you ready for that? Okay. In the name of the Father, and the Son, and the Holy Spirit. Amen. Lord God, we thank you for being such a good God. We thank you for being good to us, even when we're not good to you. We thank you for being faithful to us, even when we're not faithful to you, as your word says. Thank you for loving us unconditionally as men who make mistakes and going on that cross for our mistakes so we don't have to be punished. And we thank you for inviting us into a relationship with you now and into heaven later. We ask that you would bless and protect this time as we meet as men, and we ask Mary with her prayers to bless and protect this time too as we pray, Hail Mary, full of grace, the Lord is with thee. Blessed art thou among women, and blessed is the fruit of thy womb, Jesus. Holy Mary, Mother of God, pray for us sinners, now and at the hour of our death. Amen. I'm going to ask three saints to pray for us. I'll say their name, and then you say, pray for us. St. Augustine, St. Monica, and St. Andrew. In the Father, and the Son, and the Holy Spirit. Amen. I'm going to tell you about my mistake that I made with Noah yesterday. But when I do that, before I do that, I want to show you this. Anybody know what this is?
2: A saw.
1: A saw? Anybody know what kind of saw this is?
2: An electric saw.
1: It is an electric saw?
2: A circular saw?
1: It's a circular saw, right? Anybody know what you do with a circular saw? Yeah.
2: Cut
1: you cut wood, right? And it's a really handy saw because you don't have to bring the wood to the saw. You could bring the saw to the wood. So a couple years ago, I put new stairs in my house, and I had to cut the front of the old stair off to put a new plank on top of it. So I couldn't take the stairs and put them on the saw. I had to bring the saw to the stairs. And so I brought this saw to the stairs, turned it on, and then had to drop it right into the nose of the stairs. Anybody want to try working with this saw? If I plug this in right now, it's like, whoa, it's like game on, right? Because this saw is fearfully and wonderfully made, just like you. Great things can be done with this saw. You can build a new staircase in your house with this saw. And without this saw, you won't. This saw is fearfully and wonderfully made. But what else could you do with this saw, maybe by accident? Yeah, you could cut your hand off. I have a table saw at home. I'll tell you this story. We got a new house. We bought a townhome here in Newtown, and I was so excited because we finally

big enough house where we had a yard. And I installed a fence, and I was like, oh, so excited, right? We didn't pay anybody to install our fence because the materials were like $600, and it would have cost $3,000 to have someone do it professionally. So I said, I'll do that myself, and I did. And I've done that before using an auger. It was awesome. Put in the post in the ground, and then we're all done, and there's this one little piece on the fence that's just bugging me. Like right on the gate, you know, like I installed this gate, and I'm like, you know, I gotta fix that.

my table saw. So a table saw is a, it would be like this. It's like a, and then a table, and there's a saw coming out, right? Like a blade coming out like this, and you push the wood through it. Now, this table saw had a guard on it so you couldn't get hurt, but I'm holding this gate and I can't get the gate in there with the guard on it. So I decide in my infinite wisdom to take my hand, to reach over, to lift up the gate myself, like the guard myself, and then push it through. Anybody want to guess what happened? Chukunk splat. Holy Hannah. I'm home by myself, and if I call my wife, it's not going to get more calm, right? And I'm like, if I look down at my hand right now, I might pass out. So I am not doing that. So I just dump the gate. The saw's still running. There's this old T-shirt there. I wrap it around my hand. I get in my car, and I drive to the ER. As I'm driving to the ER, I call my wife, because that's what good husbands do. I say, honey, I'm not going to be home for a little while in case you get back before the kids. I'm going to the ER. I'll see you soon. Love you. What? It's going to be okay. I just have a small minor cut. And okay, we'll see you at home. I get there at the hospital and praise Jesus. The blade, the way I caught it, it went straight through my finger this way. If it went this way, I would have cut through, but it just went right into the flesh. And it just took a big chunk of flesh right out of my thumb. And even to this day, like I can't really feel with this thumb, right, where you would put your fingerprints down. Like it's like, it's just, there's no feeling there. The nerves are all wrecked, right? And after about 2 or 3 weeks, you know, it was reasonably okay. You know, they stitched it up and stuff like that and glued it. That saw was fearfully and wonderfully made. You gotta pay attention. If you don't pay attention, really bad things can happen even while you're trying to do something good. The same thing's true for us. Bad things can happen even when we're trying to do something good. Has that ever happened to you? Have you ever tried to do something good and it ended up going really, really poorly? Raise your hand if that's ever happened to you and you made it a bigger mess. I want you to take 30 seconds. I want you to tell somebody next to you a time when you were trying to do something good and it went really, really bad. It could be something moral, it could be something with sports, it could be something with school. A time when you tried to do something good and it went really, really badly. Go, you got 30 seconds, tell a story. So you're in a good mood, your parents are out eating, you're like, I'm gonna do a good deed, I'm gonna bless them, I'm gonna clean their room, and you knock over this vase and they come home and instead of being happy, they're upset. Can anybody relate to that? You don't have to tell a story, but can you relate to that? You're trying to do something good and so here's my story. Yesterday, I was at this event called Abbey Fest late on Saturday night. I was doing ministry stuff on Saturday morning. Friday, I was doing ministry stuff. Just it was like nonstop. Out late, up early Sunday morning, giving a talk right here to a group of like 200 parents. Father Pancoast and I were up here with these parents. It was awesome. Then I was setting up for today's session here. And then I went home for a couple hours. Before I went back to church for the youth group, right? And I go home, like, my job number one is to go hang out with Noah, my youngest 6-year-old son, because I know he misses me, and I just want to make sure I hang out with him. My teens, John and Naya, were with me the night before at Abbey Fest, and they were coming to the youth ministry. So job number one, hang out with Noah. So I get home, and I put my stuff down, and as I'm walking in the house, Noah starts fighting with Naya, his older sister. And when those two fight, oh man, it is ugly. Like, I swear they are the same person in different bodies at different times. Like, she is the girl version of Noah, and Noah is the girl version of Naya. And when it's working, it's beautiful. And when it's not, it's like nuclear war. And Noah says something, and I'm like, oh no, I just want to come hang out with Noah. And so, like, I just turn to him in the office of my house as I'm putting my bags down. And I just turn to him, like, quietly as he's, like, starting to tease Naya. I'm like, shut up, man, you're gonna make it terrible. And I said, shut up, man, you're gonna ruin it. You're gonna cause a big fight. Let's just hang out, just shut up, man. And he got really quiet and he sat down in the chair. And then I get all settled, I make my peanut butter sandwich. I'm all excited to hang out with Noah and he's still sitting in that chair. I'm like, what's going on? He's like, Daddy, I don't wanna hang out with you today. I was like, whew. And I'm like, but what's going on? He's like, I just don't want to hang out. I'm thinking, my whole goal was to hang out with you, man.
The guy's trying to keep you out of trouble with Naya so we can hang out.

0: you don't get like grounded or in trouble or sent to your room. And then it took about an hour and a half to find out what was really bugging him. You see, in our house, there are certain words we're not supposed to say. Shut up is on the list. And I said it to him. And I said it like really calmly. I wasn't yelling at him like, shut up, kid. I was like, just shut up so you don't get in trouble. So we can hang out, like kind of like guy to guy. And he just took it in a way where it was like, my dad told me to shut up. He said the bad word to me. And he just shut down. And it took like an hour and a half for me to figure that out. And then it took like another hour for him to get over it. And I gotta go to youth group soon. That's what I did Sunday afternoon. And then finally we worked it out and he understood that I wasn't yelling at him. I just wanted to get to hang out with him and we didn't want to blow that. And then we threw our little frisbee thing outside and we played this moon ball and had all kinds of fun. But man, I am just like this circular saw. I'm fearfully and wonderfully made, like it says in Psalm 139, verse 14, and so are you. Sometimes you might say something to one of your buddies or to a girl, and it might go on some level that you don't even know about. And that might be on a good day when you're trying to be a good friend. How about those moments when you're not? I mean, and it can sit with somebody. Don't raise your hand for this, because I think this might be true for everybody. Does anybody go to bed at night and replay conversations in their mind that they have with somebody? Does anybody go to bed at night and replay something negative that was said to you? I mean, I do. Whose highlight reel are you on when you go to bed, when they go to bed at night? Who's thinking about something that you said to them that they might not even be taking it the way that you meant it? Men, there is a beauty in womanhood, and that's just unique. And there is a power in manhood that is just unique. And I think all of creation is fearfully and wonderfully made, the young women in your class and the young men in your class. But there is just something extra special we have to pay attention to. There is a power there that I don't think we know that we need to harness in our manhood. And I just want to encourage you to do that. Because if you don't, like it could be like the way you knocked over your parents' vase and you're trying to do a good thing. Like you gotta pay attention. Now, does anybody know where I was this past spring? I was in a foreign, yeah. Uganda, I was in Uganda, right? You wanna know what I did? The other night, last night, I was clearing this disc so we could make room to record some talks, right? Because we're always doing new video work. I have this pile of these SSD cards. This is $250, just this card. And I've got a whole pile of them, and we were using them in Uganda, right? And I needed to clear one so we could record some things that we were doing this week. I took the wrong card. It turns out it was one from Africa. It was this card. I put it in the camera, and I cleared it last night. And I cleared about 2 hours of footage shot in Uganda. And I am not going to be getting back on a plane to go get that footage back. Now, thankfully, this documentary is done. And thankfully, most of that footage is not needed. And we recorded, there's like 20 of these sitting in my house. And it wasn't the most important pieces. There's some of these that are like marked like, don't ever touch these. Because they're just, it's like sacred moments to me. But I cleared this card. I had good intentions, and I wasn't paying enough attention. It was late at night, I was busy, I put Noah to bed, and I cleared this card, and something important was lost. And that's all of us, guys. Like, we gotta be careful, we gotta pay attention. You know, we are fearfully and wonderfully made. Can I show you a 1 minute and 30 second trailer to this documentary? Would you like to watch that? Would that be cool with you guys?
1: This was a war zone. Whether you were a civilian, whether you were a woman, you were a man, didn't matter. You were a target to be eliminated.
2: I remember I was still young, but I could understand what is going on. War is a war.

0: our culture morals are a bit violent to some extent, barbaric. So when I came here, I found something so amazing. I found Jesus here.
1: Jesus Christ, when he was also in the wilderness, he prayed to God in order to overcome his temptations. So as I also face challenges, meaning I have to put God first in order to overcome those challenges.
2: Not scared, because God, I know God is there for us. With God, everything is possible.
3: This is Faustina. Faustina's from Ibanda, where my son John and Naya are from. She says she's not scared. She should be scared. Like, I'll tell you the story about her real quick. She's just a little older than you. She feels like Jesus Christ is calling her to be a Catholic sister. Her mother has AIDS. She's the oldest sibling, and her father abandoned the family. And they are the poorest of the poor. And now they were able to get her into this school, and when she graduates, if she doesn't make money, no one's gonna feed her kids because her mom's probably gonna die soon, like in the next 2 years. And she's called to be a Catholic nun, Catholic sister. And yet, as the oldest, she has to take care of these kids, and she doesn't know she's gonna get a job. Even getting a high school education in this country, even getting a university degree or a college degree, doesn't mean you're going to get a job in Uganda. In fact, 85% of people in Uganda who are young are unemployed. And maybe a third of them have a university degree or a college degree. And they're smart. She's smart. You should see their classes. They are doing physics and biochemistry, this crazy stuff, in the jungle. No air conditioning. Like, the bathrooms, man, like, you don't even want to understand what's going on there. The water from a well that if you and I drink it, we will probably get parasites, but they are so used to drinking it, they don't. And she's not scared. She says, with God, everything's possible, Dan. I still connect with her via letters, and then her teacher, I connect through WhatsApp on her teacher's phone. Richard is her teacher. He became a central guy in this documentary. This guy here, this is Michael. Michael's a trolley. Michael's parents tried to kill Faustina's parents. And they go to the same school. Michael says that God's calling him to be a Catholic priest. And in his country, he knows how hard it is, like, to get anywhere or do anything. He should be scared. He's like, some of us, we face challenges, but we just put God first and it will be okay. It's like, what? Like, imagine if your challenge was that your classmate's parents tried to kill your parents in the jungle where the school was built. You want to know what these two have in common? These two are dear friends. And they have the love of Jesus Christ in common. And they put him first, and they just overcome those challenges. If you watch the film, you'll see them talking to each other. It's pretty amazing. This girl here, this girl's name is Alpha. She said when she went to this school, she found something so amazing. I found Jesus there. I'm going to tell you a little bit about Alpha. Alpha is getting her degree in law right now in Uganda. Alpha also is from among the poorest of the poor. Alpha's two brothers, do you know what happened to them? They were captured, they were abducted by witch doctors to be sacrificed alive. They were knocked unconscious. And they woke up, and man, we'll just talk man to man here. They woke up in the jungle, or in Kampala, in the capital, like just on the edge of the jungle, naked. Do you want to know why they weren't killed? Because they were circumcised. Because if you have cut yourself, you have shed blood on your own accord, like even an ear piercing, they won't ritually sacrifice you. The witch doctors consider it an invalid child sacrifice, so they don't even bother. They just throw the person away. her two brothers are alive only because they were Christian and were circumcised. So when she says, I found something amazing here, and when she says, my culture is sometimes barbaric, like we think American culture is tough, like people make fun of other people and send mean tweets about each other, and we get offended by that, and you didn't call me the right thing. It's like, woo! She should be scared. And she's not. And she is in love with Jesus Christ, and she feels called to be a layperson who goes on to be a lawyer, and her calling from God is to take these witch doctors to court. Because the people they abduct are so poor, they can't even go to court. And so she wants to become a lawyer so that she can go fight these things in the courts of Uganda and represent the people who would never be represented. Wow. I mean, and she knows the difference between Jesus, people who love for their worship of God, and people who are willing to kill, you know, for their spiritual beliefs. It's a different thing. It's a different thing. And so sometimes I fear that for us as Americans, we don't realize how blessed we are. In the midst of all these blessings, we just make a mess of it. Like, man, like I got a cup of coffee today. Clean water comes out of my kitchen sink. And do you want to know what? And if I drink that water, I won't get parasites or anything. And I don't even drink the water out of my sink. I got to get filtered water out of my refrigerator. Because that's better. That's even cleaner. These kids, man, they're happy if they could drink out of a hose. So I encourage you to watch this and just recognize how blessed you are. Because sometimes when we don't look at the world through other people's experiences, we miss how fearfully and wonderfully made that we are. And in the process, we could do a lot of harm when we would have been able to do a lot of good. Amen? Because you guys, let me tell you, you are at this school in this beautiful place. You are positioned to do so much good. And if you find yourself doing so much bad, it just might be that you don't see the blessing that you have. You just might not be walking in the blessing of God. Father and I, we were talking about youth ministry a couple months ago with a couple parents. And I said that one of the most important things we can do as leaders in the church is walk in God's blessing. Which means to say, God, what have you given me that I can use for you? And then, because we are, and it's funny, we're always thinking about the things that God hasn't given us. And God, if you just give me this, then I'll be able to do this. That's not walking in God's blessing, man. Walking in God's blessing is saying, God, what have you given me? Not what do I want you to give to me, what have you given me? And how can I use that for you? And sometimes the greatest blessing is this relationship with Jesus. And I'm telling you that if you welcome a relationship with Jesus, all the other blessings will fall into line. Now, the Bible says that all we need is faith the size of a mustard seed, this tiny little seed. If you just believe there's a God out there, it's real simple. Suppose you're like, I'm not sure about Jesus. I'm not sure about the Eucharist. I'm not sure about this Dan guy. He is way too into Jesus. But I do think there's a God out there. Would you raise your hand if you think there might be a God out there? Whoa. Think about that for a second. If there's a God out there, whoa, you are important. Like, we should have a show about you. Like, you are amazing. You're worth dying for. I mean, if there's a God who made you, you're not an accident. Everything about you is just right for the plans that he wants to accomplish. Even the bad things in your life aren't a mistake. If you let that God who's out there in here, you're fearfully and wonderfully made, and wonderful things will happen through you. I give these men's retreats all the time at Malvern Retreat House. And at the end of every men's retreat, I ask them to pray this prayer with me. If you let Jesus into your life, I promise you things will be different. And if you don't, I promise you they'll be worse. God's made a decision about you. He wants you in heaven. Have you decided about him? I'm going to invite you to make a decision to let Jesus in your life today. Which one? You want to know what that is? It's just cooperating with the grace of your baptism. It's just cooperating with the grace God's already given you. Yes? Yes, we're going to start in one second. We're going to pray. Are you ready? I'm going to invite you to pray this prayer with me. At the bottom on the back of the card, it says, decide and pray. I want you to personally welcome Jesus in your life because you'll be able to better take care of other people if you do. In the name of the Father, and the Son, and the Holy Spirit, amen. God, you're a good God. I know you want to bless these

These young men, I know we're going to have an awesome week hearing about a relationship with you and being men of character who walk in your blessing. To walk in your blessing, we have to begin by welcoming you. If you guys want to welcome God in your life more deeply and consciously cooperate with the grace of your baptism, repeat these words after me. Jesus, I personally welcome you into my life. I open my heart to be loved by you as I am. I trust you to do the rest. Amen. The Father, Son, Holy Spirit. If you've prayed that prayer and you meant it, man, amazing things will happen in your life. You were fearfully and wonderfully made, and wonderful things will happen if you make Jesus a part of your life. Amen? Amen. Amen. You guys get out of here. Have a great rest of your day.

In the name of the Father, and of the Son, and of the Holy Spirit, amen. You expired, Jesus, but the source of life gushed forth for souls, and the ocean of mercy opened up for the whole world. O fount of life, unfathomable divine mercy, envelop the whole world and empty yourself out upon us. O blood and water, which gushed forth from the heart of Jesus as a fountain of mercy for us, I trust in you. O blood and water, which gushed forth from the heart of Jesus as a fountain of mercy for us, I trust in you. O blood and water, which gushed forth from the heart of Jesus as a fountain of mercy for us, I trust in you. Our Father, who art in heaven, hallowed be thy name. Thy kingdom come, thy will be done on earth as it is in heaven. Give us this day our daily bread, and forgive us our trespasses, as we forgive those who trespass against us. And lead us not into temptation, but deliver us from evil. Amen. Hail Mary, full of grace, the Lord is with thee. Blessed art thou among women, and blessed is the fruit of thy womb, Jesus. Holy Mary, Mother of God, pray for us sinners now and at the hour of our death. Amen. I believe in God, the Father Almighty, Creator of heaven and earth, and in Jesus Christ, his only Son, our Lord, who was conceived by the Holy Spirit, born of the Virgin Mary, suffered under Pontius Pilate, was crucified, died, and was buried. He descended into hell. On the third day, he rose again from the dead. He ascended into heaven and is seated at the right hand of God, the Father Almighty. From there, he will come to judge the living and the dead. I believe in the Holy Spirit, the Holy Catholic Church, the communion of saints, the forgiveness of sins, the resurrection of the body, and life everlasting. Amen. Eternal Father, I offer you the body and blood, soul and divinity of your dearly beloved Son, our Lord Jesus Christ, in atonement for our sins and those of the whole world. For the sake of his sorrowful passion, have mercy on us and on the whole world. For the sake of his sorrowful passion, have mercy on us and on the whole world. For the sake of his sorrowful passion, have mercy on us and on the whole world. For the sake of his sorrowful passion, have mercy on us and on the whole world. For the sake of his sorrowful passion, have mercy on us and on the whole world. For the sake of his sorrowful passion, have mercy on us and on the whole world. For the sake of his sorrowful passion, have mercy on us and on the whole world.

on the whole world. For the sake of his sorrowful passion, have mercy on us and on the whole world. For the sake of his sorrowful passion, have mercy on us and on the whole world. For the sake of his sorrowful passion, have mercy on us and on the whole world. Eternal Father, I offer you the body and blood, soul and divinity of your dearly beloved Son, our Lord Jesus Christ, in atonement for our sins and those of the whole world. For the sake of his sorrowful passion, have mercy on us and on the whole world. For the sake of his sorrowful passion, have mercy on us and on the whole world. For the sake of his sorrowful passion, have mercy on us and on the whole world. For the sake of his sorrowful passion, have mercy on us and on the whole world. For the sake of his sorrowful passion, have mercy on us and on the whole world. For the sake of his sorrowful passion, have mercy on us and on the whole world. For the sake of his sorrowful passion, have mercy on us and on the whole world. For the sake of his sorrowful passion, have mercy on us and on the whole world. For the sake of his sorrowful passion, have mercy on us and on the whole world. For the sake of his sorrowful passion, have mercy on us and on the whole world. Eternal Father, I offer you the body and blood, soul and divinity of your dearly beloved Son, our Lord Jesus Christ, in atonement for our sins and those of the whole world. For the sake of his sorrowful passion, have mercy on us and on the whole world. For the sake of his sorrowful passion, have mercy on us and on the whole world. For the sake of his sorrowful passion, have mercy on us and on the whole world. For the sake of his sorrowful passion, have mercy on us and on the whole world. For the sake of his sorrowful passion, have mercy on us and on the whole world. For the sake of his sorrowful passion, have mercy on us and on the whole world. For the sake of his sorrowful passion, have mercy on us and on the whole world. For the sake of his sorrowful passion, have mercy on us and on the whole world. For the sake of his sorrowful passion, have mercy on us and on the whole world. For the sake of his sorrowful passion, have mercy on us and on the whole world. Eternal Father, I offer you the body and blood, soul and divinity of your dearly beloved Son, our Lord Jesus Christ, in atonement for our sins and those of the whole world. For the sake of his sorrowful passion, have mercy on us and on the whole world. For the sake of his sorrowful passion, have mercy on us and on the whole world. For the sake of his sorrowful passion, have mercy on us and on the whole world. For the sake of his sorrowful passion, have mercy on us and on the whole world. For the sake of his sorrowful passion, have mercy on us and on the whole world. For the sake of his sorrowful passion, have mercy on us and on the whole world. For the sake of his sorrowful passion, have mercy on us and on the whole world. For the sake of his sorrowful passion, have mercy on us and on the whole world. For the sake of his sorrowful passion, have mercy on us and on the whole world. For the sake of his sorrowful passion, have mercy on us and on the whole world. Eternal Father, I offer you the body and blood, soul and divinity of your dearly beloved Son, our Lord Jesus Christ, in atonement for our sins and those of the whole world. For the sake of his sorrowful passion, have mercy on us and on the whole world. For the sake of his sorrowful passion, have mercy on us and on the whole world. For the sake of his sorrowful passion, have mercy on us and on the whole world. For the sake of his sorrowful passion, have mercy on us and on the whole world. For the sake of his sorrowful passion, have mercy on us and on the whole world. For the sake of his sorrowful passion, have mercy on us and on the whole world.

0: for the sake of his sorrowful passion, have mercy on us and on the whole world. For the sake of his sorrowful passion, have mercy on us and on the whole world. For the sake of his sorrowful passion, have mercy on us and on the whole world. For the sake of his sorrowful passion, have mercy on us and on the whole world. Holy God, Holy Mighty One, Holy Immortal One, have mercy on us and on the whole world. Holy God, Holy Mighty One, Holy Immortal One, have mercy on us and on the whole world. Holy God, Holy Mighty One, Holy Immortal One, have mercy on us and on the whole world. Eternal God, in whom mercy is endless and the treasury of compassion inexhaustible, look kindly upon us and increase your mercy in us, that in difficult moments we might not despair nor become despondent, but with great confidence submit ourselves to your holy will, which is love and mercy itself. In the name of the Father, and of the Son, and of the Holy Spirit, amen.
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2: I am studying to be a NICU nurse to give back that same care that I received. I was born at 26 weeks and was in the NICU for 89 days.
3: There were ups and downs. There was 6 weeks on a ventilator, lots of different infections and surgeries that did not end at her discharge.
4: Even when she was hooked up with a lot of wires on her, I knew that she was going to be a fighter.
2: The U.S. remains among the most dangerous developed nations for childbirth due to access to care, health inequities, and priority of maternal and infant health care. 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
6: My name is Father Burke Masters. I'm the Director of Adult Formation for the Diocese of Joliet, and I'm here to talk about how we can experience freedom despite the external restraints put on our lives. If you've ever read the book by Cardinal Van Thuan, he spent 13 years in prison because he was a Catholic bishop and cardinal. And it was during prison, they said that he would celebrate Mass with a drop of wine and just a piece of bread. And he would encourage all of the prisoners who were around him. And he didn't experience any lack of freedom despite being imprisoned. As we read the scriptures, you think about St. Paul, who was imprisoned because he was preaching the name of Jesus Christ. And yet while he was imprisoned, he was singing psalms to God. He was teaching other prisoners, and he was just glorifying God. And we see that with the other apostles as well. Our freedom should not depend on our circumstances. Our freedom lies in the power of the Holy Spirit, that no matter where we're at, we can be free in Christ. And so I know I've experienced that. As soon as this pandemic hit, I felt the need to using media to bring people to prayer, to help them not to focus on the exterior restraints, but to focus on Christ, who is our hope, who is our freedom. It may be difficult to live our Catholicism freely. We may feel like we have to adapt to the culture, but that's not what we're called to as followers of Christ. It's through the power of the Holy Spirit that no matter what we experience in our culture, in our world, no matter how difficult it may seem, people pushing against what we believe, we're called to be living witnesses of the gospel, to call upon the Holy Spirit, to ask the Lord, what are the gifts that you've given me, and how am I to use these gifts for your greater glory? St. Paul says, you know, perfect love drives out all fear. And so, who is perfect love? It's Jesus Christ. It's the Trinity, Father, Son, and Holy Spirit. And it's through the power of the Trinity living in us that we're called to go out and share, to live out our faith. Some have the gift of preaching and teaching, but some, it might just be through the gift of hospitality, the gift of serving others, the gift of teaching. Whatever that gift is, that we use those gifts for His greater glory. He showed us the perfect example during His passion and death. You know, in the Garden of Gethsemane, He's sweating blood. Father, if it be Your will, let this cup pass from me, but not my will, but Yours be done. And you can imagine on the way to Calvary, He kept His eyes focused on the Father, which helped Him get through anything. And so during any time of crisis in our lives, that's my encouragement. Peter was able to walk on water as long as he kept his eyes on Christ. But as soon as he took his eyes off of Christ and looked at the chaos around him, he sunk. And that can happen to us as well. St. Augustine says, our sin is curvature in se, it's a turning in on ourselves. And the opposite of that is turning away from ourselves and focusing on Christ. We look to people like St. Paul and the apostles and Cardinal Van Thuan to show us that the external restraints don't determine our freedom. Our freedom lies in the Holy Spirit and in Christ.
7: Yeah. He helped me learn to read.
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5: My name is Father Burke Masters, and I'm the Director of Adult Formation for the Diocese of Joliet. And how can we become a leader for our domestic church? First of all, what is the domestic church? So we believe that, you know, we have our churches, our parish structures around the world, but the very building blocks of our culture, of our society, and of our church is the domestic church. It's the family. We believe that when we have a family that is focused in prayer, scripture, and the sacraments, that you're the building blocks of our church and society. And I believe that to develop divine intimacy, which is that intimate relationship with God, the three cores are prayer, scripture, and the sacraments. So during this time of crisis, when you can't go to church, it's a time to look inward and to say, okay, what is my role as a leader of the family? What can I do that I used to rely on the church to provide? And so we can definitely pray as a family. We can definitely spend time in scripture, maybe dust off that Bible that maybe was sitting there for a long time. And we can participate in the virtual masses that the church offers. Very seldom do we find great disciples coming just out of the blue. and so you as mom and dad, spending time in prayer and scripture with your family can not only make disciples of your children, but they then can go on and make disciples generations from now. You know, sometimes we can just kind of relinquish our role and say, well, the church is here to, you know, pastor my family. But during this time when we can't go to our church physically, this is a time for we as men to stand up and take our role in the family as leaders in the faith. And so what does that mean? What does that look like? I think it's saying, okay, we're gonna definitely watch Mass virtually as a family. We're gonna pray, you know, during the day. And, you know, sometimes we men aren't comfortable praying, you know, off the cuff. So start praying the Our Father, the Hail Mary, maybe share the rosary among your family. And then little by little, I would encourage you to start leading prayer that's from the heart. When I've witnessed husbands and fathers praying with their family from the heart, and then seeing how the children imitate what dad does, I thought, wow, the power of a father. And to know that when we're baptized as priests, prophets, and kings. And so what is a priest? A priest is one who offers sacrifice. Yes, we have the ministerial priesthood, which I'm a ministerial priest, but every person baptized is one who's meant to offer sacrifice for his or her family. We're prophets, we're meant to speak the truth. And so our children more than ever need to hear the truth from God.

0: our fathers out there. And then we're kings. What kings gather people into their kingdom. And so as fathers, one of the best things that we can do is to gather our family into the kingdom of God by shepherding them, helping them to know Jesus Christ, by leading them in prayer, and helping them develop a relationship that will last long beyond our lifetime here. You know, as somebody who loves baseball, I see little 2 and 3 year old kids with, you know, Cubs jerseys and hats on. And, you know, I'll say, how did they learn to be Cub fans? And of course, it's usually dad, because dad's, you know, big Cub fan. I said, do those kids know Christ? Are you teaching your children about Jesus as much as you're teaching him about the Cubs? And so I really want to encourage fathers to take their role as leaders of their domestic church and helping their kids come to know Christ. It'll be the greatest legacy that they can give their family.
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2: My name is Father Burke Masters. I'm the Director of Adult Formation for the Diocese of Joliet, and I'd like to talk about praying with Scripture. So I'm going to offer something that I learned in seminary that I use pretty much every day of my life as a priest. It's called the Pirate Prayer, and it's A-R-R-R. You know, the R, that's why they call it the Pirate Prayer, that acronym. Acknowledge, relate, receive, respond. And I would encourage you just to pick a few verses, maybe read the gospel of the day that we would read at Mass or one of the readings. Maybe you're reading a certain book in Scripture. As you read it, acknowledge, what am I thinking, feeling, desiring? What's going on in my heart? What's being stirred up? The first R is relate. So relate to God what you just acknowledged. You know, Lord, I'm really sad today because, or Lord, this image from the Scripture jumped off the page and I don't know why. The next R is receive. And usually this is the most difficult part of prayer. It's sitting in silence, letting God speak to us. And even though we can't hear God audibly, God's speaking to the depths of our hearts. And so God will respond even if you feel nothing. And so based on what you just related to the Lord, let God speak to your heart. And then the last R is respond. What is my response to what I've just received from the Lord? It might be praise and thanksgiving. It might be, oh, I need to forgive someone that the Lord put on my mind. I might need to call somebody that the Lord, you know, kind of prompted me to. And if you do that on a regular basis, even if you take 5 or 10 minutes a day, it will completely transform your life because the Word of God will come alive in your heart. And so I want to encourage us to start building up the spiritual muscles, if you will, of just spending time in silence and receiving from the Lord, letting Him speak to our hearts. I remember when I first started learning how to pray, I did all the talking, and silence scared me because in silence, who do we encounter? God and ourselves. And I was afraid of what God was going to tell me, and I really didn't want to face myself because I wasn't living the life I should have been living. But as I started to go maybe 1 minute, 2 minutes into that silence, I started to

to feel more comfortable. And I started going from being afraid of silence to craving it. And it became the most peace-filled time of my day. A very common question we hear is, Father, you're telling us to pray with Scripture, but where do I start? I encourage two different things. I would first encourage to read one of the Gospels if you haven't done that. If you've already done that, the second thing I would do is follow the daily readings at Mass. So maybe pick the Gospel or the first reading at Mass. There's a beautiful cycle that the Church gives us that allows you to, you know, just kind of follow the, whether you're in Advent or Lent or ordinary time, to follow the story of Christ. And so I have a Magnificat. That's one of my favorite things to pray with. It has the daily readings, it has reflections, it has different prayers. And so that would be a good guide that you can use to pray with Scripture. And so I just want to encourage you to not be afraid of silence, to not rush through prayer, not feel like you have to do all the talking. But the most important part of prayer is listening, because God is speaking to your heart. That Holy Spirit, Scripture says, is groaning within us even when we don't know how to pray. And so let God speak to you. Let Him transform your life.

Jesus said to the 12, "Fear no one. Nothing is concealed that will not be revealed, nor secret that will not be known. What I say to you in the darkness, speak in the light. What you hear whispered, proclaim on the housetops. And do not be afraid of those who kill the body, but cannot kill the soul. Rather be afraid of the one who can destroy both soul and body in Gehenna. Are not two sparrows sold for a small coin? Yet not one of them falls to the ground without your Father's knowledge. Even all the hairs of your head are counted. So do not be afraid. You're worth more than many sparrows. Everyone who acknowledges me before others, I will acknowledge before my Heavenly Father. But whoever denies me before others, I will deny before my Heavenly Father." Hello and welcome to Close to Walk Catholic Communications. I'm Father Beyer, your host, and we're glad that you can join us. Do not be afraid. If you remember when Pope John Paul II came out on the loggia after he had been elected Pope, that was his opening words: do not be afraid. Well, fear has crept in. There are many, many different ways to apply this gospel. What you say in the darkness will speak in the light. There is nothing concealed that will not be revealed. Years ago, the nuns used to say in Catholic schools, "I may not catch you, but Jesus sees everything you do." And everybody said, "Oh, that's a fear tactic." Mm-hmm. It is. But it's a true one. They're not kidding that God does see everything. And one day, we're going to have to answer for that. One day we stand before the throne of God. We don't go as a group. We don't go like everybody else goes. We don't do what everybody else did. We go alone and stand before the throne of God and say, "This is why I did, and this is why I didn't."

And I'm not talking about when you were a kid and you put a pack of gum in your pocket at the 7-Eleven. I'm not talking about that. But I am talking about as adults, we make decisions that maybe our spouse will never find out. Maybe our children and grandchildren will never know about. And maybe by all accounts, we've gotten away with it. But we stand before God, and we know that. And realizing that, and I don't understand. I really don't understand people who say they believe in God, but they live by the creed, well, you only go around once, so grab for all the gusto or whatever the gusto is that you decided that you want. You know, do the easy ones twice. That's some of the saddest deathbed conversations I've ever had. And, you know, believe it or not, for people who are terminally ill, and they know it. They know this is it. This is what's going to kill me. I'm going to die of this cancer. I'm going to die of this heart disease. I'm going to die of this, whatever it is. And so when you're going and you're checking on them and you're bringing them communion and you're anointing them and you want to talk, boy, I'll tell you what, that's when you hear it. That's when you hear it. Because I was young and I was stupid. I knew better. I knew I shouldn't do it. And you can talk about God's love, and you can talk about God's mercy and God's forgiveness. Most of them don't buy into it. Most of them live in fear that the past is going to come back to haunt me. And it's going to haunt me big time. Now, personally, that's the beauty of our faith. That's the beauty of the sacrament of reconciliation. That's the beauty of when our Lord tells Peter, whatever sins you declare bound on earth shall be bound in heaven. Whatever sins you declare loosed on earth shall be loosed. That's the beauty of that. We have that opportunity to know God's mercy and God's forgiveness. That Divine Mercy Sunday, that Divine Mercy Chaplets, you know, and knowing that God truly forgives us. But those who don't believe in confession or don't access the gift of the Sacrament of Reconciliation, they usually are pretty fearful. Death is a very frightening reality. Well, you know what? I mean, I'm certainly not sitting here and saying, hey, I got it down pat, I'm a shoe-in. I know I don't. But I do know this. I know I've availed myself to the Sacrament of Reconciliation regularly. And I'm really pretty proud of the fact that the sins of my old age are much different from the sins of my youth. And there are things that I used to confess, I don't have to confess them anymore. I've gotten over that. I've gotten through that. God's grace has helped me to avoid that. But that idea, and look, the nuns weren't kidding. They're absolutely right when they say God sees everything and God knows everything. And believe me, this is not, this is not hold on to your hat television, okay? This is saying we have a great gift, the great gift to know God's divine mercy and love and forgiveness. And he established it. Although many of our non-Catholic brothers and sisters, and some of our Catholic, don't believe in the Sacrament of Reconciliation,

The Lord himself instituted it when he set up his church by empowering Peter and the apostles to forgive saints, to forgive sins in his name. And so I'm simply here to say,

I'd have to go back to when I was 13 years old. Well, one of the things is, in order to do that, they have online now some really good, what they call examinations of conscience. And there are a bunch of them. You know, some of them go through the Ten Commandments, some of them go through the cardinal virtues and sins. And find one. Find one and do a good self-inventory. You know, whenever someone wants to start a new life, i.e. walking away from their addiction, i.e. being sane and sober, they have a fourth step, which is a fearless moral inventory. And they go back and they think about all their days of using whatever their addiction was, and they think about all the people that they've hurt, all the things that they've done, and they do this fearless moral inventory and basically say, you know, this is your life. And then in the 12-step world, they have to share that inventory with another human being. In the Catholic world, we do a fifth step with a priest. We go through all of it. We seek God's mercy and God's forgiveness. We can't begin anew until we clean out the attic and clean out the closet and get rid of the trash. And this particular gospel reminds us that everything will come to light. Everything does come to light in the sight of God. But we don't have to fear, well, I was 19 years old and I was stupid. I didn't know what I was doing. I was drunk. We've been there, got the bumper sticker. We've all done the dumb things. And so when we take the opportunity to take seriously our walk with the Lord, when we take the opportunity to take serious our own salvation, the fact that one day it's going to all be over, hey, we know that. We're not getting out of here alive. Years ago, I had a talk show on cable TV back in the early days of cable when it was public access. And it was called The Impossible Dream. And it dealt with people who were doing good things in the community. And one of the men in the community had just opened up an AIDS shelter, because early days, there was a lot of judgment that went with AIDS. Families rejected him. And so we do this talk about the AIDS shelter. And we're getting off the air and talking to the man we interviewed. I said, Fred, those poor people. He said, what? He said, Father, he said, imagine that you know you can be dead in 6 months. And you got 6 whole months, and the only thing you need to do is get right with God. He said, what a blessing. He said, that's not a curse. It's an opportunity to get right with God and know his mercy and his love. 2 months later, Fred was walking into St. Vincent de Paul meeting in the parish and dropped dead. We don't know when that moment's coming. But we do know that whatever's part of our past doesn't have to influence our future or our eternity. We have the opportunity, we have the gift to avail ourselves to God's mercy, his love, his forgiveness. All I'm saying is, the older we get, the more we realize, you know, I'm on the back nine, I can see the clubhouse from here, okay? I realize I've lived a lot longer than I'm going to live. And so whenever it comes, need not be afraid. I just need to be prepared. And in our preparation, we need to understand that before we get to that point, the thing that brings fear is the things of the past. So make them the things of the present. Experience God's love. Experience God's mercy,
And when our time comes,

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9: What I say to you in the darkness, speak in the light. And what you hear whispered, proclaim on housetops. And do not be afraid of those who kill the body but cannot kill the soul. Rather, be afraid of the one who can destroy both soul and body in Gehenna. Hello and welcome back to Close Walk Catholic Communications. I'm Father Byer, your host, and we're glad that you came back. What you say in the darkness, speak in the light. What you hear whispered, proclaim from the housetops. That's interesting. You know, they say that we have freedom of speech in this country. Ask people who have host holiday dinners at their home whether or not they have freedom of speech at their holiday table. Whether or not their children, who are now coming home from way too expensive universities and have now been radicalized, ask them whether or not they are free to speak what they believe. Strangely enough, after the last election, there were a number of so-called healthcare professionals going online saying, you have a right to block your family if they voted for the wrong candidate. You have a right to ostracize them because they don't share your values. A friend of mine, a young couple that married, their baby daughter, you know, wanted to go to New York to follow an acting career. And it cost him $250,000 for her to get a four-year degree that qualified her to appear in commercials, and stayed there, and then decided

that she finally discovered herself and that she was a lesbian and she was partnered. And if she and her partner could not come home for Christmas and sleep in the same room, then she would not come home for Christmas. And she's kindly, I mean, she's disowned the family. Her mother now speaks to her, but she won't speak to her father. Her partner has transitioned, and they're now married, and she's completely cut off the family because they never embraced who she really is. And when she announced this on Facebook or whatever social media platform it was, her decisions, her grandmother wrote, "Well, I will keep you in my prayers." And she was so offended by that that she no longer speaks to her grandmother. Sound familiar, anybody? Sound familiar? And then we read, and it comes out that people whose children were in public schools and they brought to a school board meeting a book from their child's library that was encouraging all sorts. I'm not talking about high school. I'm talking about elementary school. Brought to the school board the books in their library talking about sexual activities between children and describing them, and I don't need to do that here. You can let your imagination handle that one. And they were told to stop reading because we don't allow that type of conversation in a school board meeting. But we allow them in elementary school libraries. And the people who said they were going to fight them and see that they lost their position on the school board, they were considered domestic terrorists, officially listed on a group by the FBI. And then we find out that traditional Catholics, people who preferred to go to the Latin Mass than the Novus Ordo, the New English Mass, supposedly only in the Richmond office, but in offices all over the country, traditional Catholics were seen as domestic terrorists because they preferred to go to Mass in Latin as opposed to English. We have free speech. Having an 86-year-old survivor of the concentration camps who was praying outside of an abortion clinic, sentenced to 11 years in jail for violating the FACE Act. She knows what wholesale death is. She experienced it in a concentration camp. And praying outside of an abortion clinic got her 11 years in jail. Do we have free speech in this country? I hope that's changing. I think it's changing because a lot of these things are coming to light. But this is not about politics. This is about having the courage and our faith journey to speak the truth with great clarity and great charity. And by that, and I've had people get up and walk out of a sermon because I spoke about the fact that marriage should be between a man and a woman.

Now, it's not up to me to say, I think you people are going to hell. Not my job. But it is up to me with great clarity and great charity to proclaim the gospel. That they really, God made us male or God made us female. God didn't make us one of the 37 other options. And God willed that a man should leave his father and mother and cling to his wife and not to his husband. Now, as I preach that, I don't have the right to take two people who may be civilly married to a same-sex partner. I don't have the right for someone who's decided that God made a mistake and they should have been a gender opposite from what they've been created. I don't have a right to treat them with disrespect. It's not my job to tell them you're going to hell. I owe those people the same dignity and respect of every living being that made in the human in the likeness of our God and Father. I owe them that basic respect. But owing them basic respect and embracing an ideology and or a delusion, I don't owe. I don't owe them that. But please don't think I'm preaching it's okay to hate people with same-sex attractions and same-gender marriages or people who've got gender dysphoria. No. We love them and treat them with respect. But I also believe that I have a right and a responsibility as a priest, and you have a right and a responsibility as a parent and or a grandparent to protect your children from ideologies that are contrary to how God has created us. Once someone is 18 years old and they make these life decisions, I may not agree with them, but God didn't put me in charge to say who I agree with, who I disagree with. I owe them dignity and respect, but I don't have to engage their ideology nor their delusions. And that understanding, and see, right now, that is very much of a challenge in our country. Because whether it's done officially by the government, it's oftentimes done by the family. When they refer to people who try to live the gospel as Christian nationalists, who are, you know, Bible thumpers and judgmental and hateful, I don't believe remaining faithful to the gospel is ever judgmental or hateful. But I do believe that we can have people. And there's a group, I think it's called Westboro Church or something, who go out and condemn everybody and signs. And no. Everyone deserves the dignity and the respect of being made in the image and likeness of God. But every one of us has a right to protect the next generation and educate them about who God is and who God created us to be and to become. And so when our Lord tells us, if you hear it in the darkness, speak it in the light. If you whisper it, then proclaim it from the housetops. With great clarity and great charity, we are to stand in the truth. Sometimes that will cost us. But our Lord says, don't worry about whoever can kill the body, because they can't cast your soul into Gehenna. And I'm saying, at personal risk, please don't use the truth as a weapon. Use the truth as an invitation, but never deny the truth. Because our Lord says, everyone who acknowledges me before

others, I will acknowledge. But whoever denies me, I will deny. Stand in the truth. Acknowledge the Lord. Thanks for being with us. May today bring you close in your walk with the Lord. God bless.

In the 9th chapter of Luke, Jesus says, "If anyone wishes to come after me, he must deny himself, take up his cross daily, and follow me. For whoever wishes to save his life will lose it, but whoever loses his life for my sake will save it. What profit is there for one to gain the whole world, yet lose or forfeit himself?" It seems to me that Jesus might have done well to have like a public relations person with him, somebody that he could kind of run things by and say, okay, how's this going to be received? What are the people going to think of this? How's this going to pull? And yet Jesus wasn't concerned about that at all. One of the things I love about this text is that Jesus is totally honest with us, totally clear with us what it is going to be if we're going to follow him. The question that we need to wrestle with, the question you need to wrestle with, if you're going to follow him,

0: I had an image of in my mind of Christ right in front of me, you know, just thinking about the Lord, thinking about it, and right in front of me, but he was on the cross. And then I really sensed that, you know, he was saying, look, if you got to make a decision. It's either you got to come with me or you're not. And he said, because I'm leaving. If you're going to follow me, follow me. And as I was thinking about this, the image of Jesus got further and further and further and further and further and further away. And I realized that that's a crisis moment in which I really have got to decide, take this seriously. And I made it, at that point, I really made a firm commitment to do that.
1: Jesus says, if you want to follow me. And I think each one of us needs to be able to pray and wrestle with that question and be able to come up with the answer to that. Do we want to follow him? Do we want to give the Lord the reins of our life, give him control that we no longer live for ourselves, but yes, Lord, I'm going to live for you. The thing is that the Lord totally loves us and he totally allows us to be free. He says, if you want to follow me, it's your choice. It's my choice. He says, it's up to you. He is not going to force me to follow him. He is not going to force me to walk in his footsteps. He says, if you want to follow me. And the next thing that Jesus says, I think is important for us to pray and think about. He says, if you want to follow me, deny yourself. And I'm sure, okay, yes, Lord. Yeah, I want to follow you. So what do I need to do? If you want to follow me, deny yourself.
0: Well, self-denial is certainly the core of conversion. Every encounter with Jesus is always an encounter that will involve some self-denial. I mean, and it touches every aspect of a person's life.

0: So when we talk about self-denial, we have a tendency to focus on food and other types of pleasures and even sensual pleasures and so forth. But it also involves, making day-to-day decisions that are in conformity with God's will and that will please Him and that will further the kingdom of God. And I think of myself. I'm doing, as auxiliary bishop, I have other many hats, and so there are many pressures on my time. And there are times when I want to come home and I just want to flop myself in front of the TV and maybe watch a movie, and I'm thinking that that's going to renew me, that's going to refresh me. And then after watching a hockey game, or the game was awful, I realize I've just wasted two hours or whatnot. And it could be that at that particular time, I haven't spent a lot of time in prayer, and that I could have spent that time just communing with the Lord and being renewed and being refreshed and being consoled, and bringing all these things that are maybe on my heart to Him.
1: I love the quote that Padre Pio has. He says that this is the battle of the spiritual life, to learn to die to ourselves. To be honest, if I were to think about most of the stupid, many times sinful things that I've done, it's because I failed to deny myself. It's because a passion at the moment, a desire at the moment, I gave into that, and I had an inability to be able to control myself or to be able to deny myself. So it seems that we really have to be able to wrestle with this. And this whole idea of self-denial in our world sounds so crazy, because everything that the world says is get as much as you can get. And I mean, we live in a world of unbelievable options. I was in the grocery store the other day just looking at peanut butter, and I think there was something like 25 different options that we have in peanut butter. In a world of like that, in a world of super size and super gulps and 50,000 ounces of soda, the Lord is actually saying, deny yourself. This is almost archaic. That there was a time that perhaps my parents and my grandparents, the idea of self-denial, the idea of fasting and abstinence was something that was more prevalent in their life. But I'm afraid that we've lost any sense of denying ourselves. It's just about consuming and gathering. A simple thing like not eating meat on Fridays, that the whole phenomenon of fish fillet from McDonald's was because that they had to figure out some way to serve Catholics because nobody was buying burgers on Friday. But a simple thing like that, we've lost any sense of fasting. We've lost any sense of self-denial. I don't know, maybe it's because when I was young, my family, we would fast during the Triduum, but fasting has been something that's been important for me for a long time. And as a teenager, I would choose to fast from Holy Thursday until the vigil. And there was something cool about that. Maybe as a teenager, it was just cool. It's like, I'm not going to eat anything. I'm just going to have bread. But honestly, I think that's something that's been lost, that grace and the beauty that's in that.
2: Fasting is definitely a part of my life. Obviously, like certain fast practices during Lent. But just disciplining myself, knowing that sometimes I need to withhold certain things. So first and foremost, my cell phone, my iPhone, huge distraction in my life. So knowing, okay, I don't always need to be on it, or it's okay that I put away, it's okay that I'm gonna go make my holy hour and leave my phone like not with me or not on me, so it's not a distraction. Other things I do, sometimes I'll fast from particular foods. Sometimes I'll fast from waking up to my alarm and not hitting snooze. And I know that sounds a little small, but for me, like that's a mega, mega thing. So just recognizing like, I have a lot of luxuries in this life. I have a bed, I have a home, I have hot water. So sometimes I think God calls me to take cold showers. Sometimes I think God calls me to sleep on my floor so I can discipline myself, so I'm ready and available to other people or to living my life focused on Jesus as the center.
1: I A number of years ago, I made a decision, many years ago actually, I made a decision to fast from sweets. And the only reason I did that at the time was to pray that my brothers would come back to the church. So it was one particular Lent and I chose to fast from sweets, and they didn't come back to the church by Easter. So I said, well, I'll just extend this a little longer. And the little longer became Pentecost season, became the rest of ordinary time. And I found that for many years, I just fasted from sweets for my brothers, just this simple offering that the Lord would bring them back to the church. And then about 25 years ago, I decided to make a fast that I would do from my birthday to my birthday. It's called my birthday fast. And it's a very simple thing. I just choose each year as we go into the beginning of the year. I pray about, okay, Lord, what is it that you want me to offer up this year? Well, the first time I did this was also the first time that I went to Italy. I didn't exactly think this one through. I'll never forget, our mother house in Italy is Saints Cosmos and Damian, and there's a beautiful balcony overlooking the Roman Forum. The sun was setting, and if you've been there before, the stone almost turns orange and red, and it was just beautiful. And the friars came out with cheese and hard bread and salamis and obviously red wine. So they offered me a glass and I said, no, thank you. And yeah, the friar looked at me like, what do you mean, no, thank you? It's like, no, I'm fasting. And he said, you're what? And I said, I'm just fasting from wine, from alcohol. And he said, you can fast from many things, but not from wine. You know, I'm under no illusion that my fasting is going to change the world. But there might be something about my fasting and my self-denial that'll change me, that'll convert me, that'll move my heart, that'll turn my heart. The ability each time that we say, no, if it's just simply meat on Friday, we say, no, I'm not going to eat meat on Friday. There's something about that denying ourselves, not just for the sake of denial, but for the sake of the Lord. And it reminds me to open my heart up to the Lord. It's not a bribe from the Lord. It's not like, okay, Lord, I'm going to go without meat on Fridays if you do this. It's a simple sacrifice. It's a simple offering that we give to the Lord.
3: For years, I've been saying to Reen, when I retire, we're going to take a trip on the Orient Express. We'll get the Orient Express in London, go through the tunnel, and we'll take that train all the way out to Russia. And I had this picture in my mind. We'd have a big wicker basket with meat and fruit and bread and wine, and we'd go on a train, and we'd be gone, you know, forever. This is my retirement present to me that I'm conjuring up in my mind. So I talked about this forever with her, and the thought finally came to me, gee, Reen, what do you want to do when you retire? I had never asked her that question. It was always me, you know, what are we going to do? So I said to her, what do you want to do? She says to me, I want to go to Medjugorje. I said, what's that? And I made some kind of recollection. I said, you know, Reen, you have never asked me for anything. You went to work, you know, take care of all these kids, the house. I never heard her say, I want, or I want to get. I said, you know what? Maybe we should go to Medjugorje. That's how it dawned on me to do something for her instead of her always doing for me. So that's how we arranged for me to go. And that's the beginning of my conversion.
1: I think we need to take seriously this call. If Jesus says, if you want to follow me, the first thing he says is, okay, you want to follow me? Then you need to deny yourself. We need to take that text seriously. What would it look like for you to deny yourself? I think oftentimes we only focus on food, partly because that's important. Actually, I like what St. Anthony of the Desert says. He says, if you want to follow Jesus, learn to control your stomach. And then he goes on to say, and your tongue. But there's something about food that often controls us, and to be able to offer a simple sacrifice, what would that look like? But it's not just food. Sleep. I'm going to get up 15 minutes early. Or pleasure.

0: or physical intimacy or television or Netflix or whatever it is, what is something that we can just say, okay, I'm not going to give into that. I'm not going to allow. What is it that we can just say, okay, Lord, at this time, at this place, I'm just going to deny myself for you. What this often does is it begins to kind of strengthen our spiritual life and strengthen our character. I love what St. Paul says in the scriptures. He says that he has learned to master his body or master his flesh, and he's not going to be controlled. And I think so oftentimes we are controlled by our body and by our flesh. Ultimately, I think that we need to be able to take a look at this text and say, okay, what does it look like for me to deny myself? Now, with that being said, I can imagine myself being home or somewhere and having an ice cream cone. It's like, oh, so much for denying yourself. The Lord isn't saying that we never have something that's good or never have a great pastry or anything like that. That's not at all what he's saying. But there are moments in our life that we are able to deny ourselves. That's actually one of the things that I love about our church, about being Catholic, is that we have the church cycle, the calendar of the church, and that there are some days that the Lord invites us to fast and penance. Fridays are actually days of penance for us, but then there are other days that we feast and we celebrate. And I love what Francis says. He says, if the walls could eat, right? Like we cover the walls with food if we could do that on feast days. So we follow the cycle of the church. Some days we deny ourselves and some days we feast.
1: When I think of denying myself, it's really easy for me to think that like everything in a particular desire or a longing needs to just be outright rejected. It needs to just go. Whether it's completely eradicated or put in a closet, whatever it is. But I think that we have good desires, but they need to be properly ordered and integrated into our lives. Super practical thing for me, and I think for a lot of people, is like just scrolling on the internet and like looking at online shopping. Like, I don't ever buy anything. I just look and I compare to find like what the best product is that I'm probably not even gonna buy for like 3 more years. Why did I just spend 2 hours on that? It's pointless. It doesn't mean that like doing research on a product or looking up this certain thing online like is bad. But in that moment, was that what was best for me? Was that what was most conducive to my holiness? Was that the good I could have been pursuing in that moment? No.
0: The next thing that Jesus says is, pick up your cross. There's a relationship between these two things. There's a relationship between my ability to pick up my cross and my denying myself. I think we're fooling ourselves if we think we're going to be able to embrace our cross if I can't go without a dessert one day, right? Is that Jesus in his wisdom understands this relationship. And I think it's something that the Lord would invite us to be able to pray and think about. I think about Jesus in his offering and his sacrifice. And part of the Christian life is the cross, but it's not just part of the Christian life, it's part of the human condition. I used to think that we suffered because Jesus suffered, or there was a cross because Jesus went to the cross, but the reality is difficulty and suffering and pain, it's a part of the human condition, that there's not anyone who's able to get out of that, that we can't escape this world, this earth, without struggle, without a cross.
2: I think, though, that the scripture that I wrestled with for most of my life was, pick up your cross and follow me. Because that's real. That means actually following him. That means leaving your father and mother, leaving your friends behind. For me, that was going to the monastery. That's seeking him in the wilderness, seeking him in maybe in loneliness and in solitude, leaving your job, leaving everything that's familiar to you, everything that's comfortable, and finding him in something completely other. But that's where he called you. And we read the scripture very often with great ease, pick up your cross and follow me. But that cross might involve a lot of suffering. It might involve humiliation, it might involve nakedness, it might involve pain.

0: what Jesus did, and that's what we're called to do.
1: I had an experience a number of years ago to be able to walk the Camino de Santiago. I decided to walk 500 miles to thank the Lord for letting me be a priest. And I love being a priest, so I wanted to do something that said thank you. So I walked 500 miles. Well, one of the things that develops over 500 miles is you have this backpack that you carry. And you begin to have this love-hate relationship with this backpack that I look in the morning and the last thing I want to do is I don't want to pick up this backpack anymore. I'm just tired of it. And yet, if I'm going to do this journey, if I'm going to do the Camino, I'm going to have to pick up my backpack. Jesus says, if you want to follow me, pick up your cross. There's no way of escaping it. But one of the things that develops and happens on the Camino is you begin to compare, what I call backpack envy. You look at somebody else and it's like, Lord, why couldn't I have had their backpack? It's so much lighter than mine. It's nice and small. And look at my backpack. It's the heaviest backpack that's ever been carried. And we begin to covet other people's backpack. It's like, Lord, why couldn't I have had theirs? But the reality is that we have no idea. We have no idea what the other person is carrying. There was this one guy that I was following him and he had this little backpack. I said, Lord, why can't I have that one? And we ended up being placed in the same hostel and he put down his backpack and he left the room. And I just went and I had to figure this out. So I just picked up his backpack to see what was in it. And it was actually heavier than mine. The reality is everybody has one and we have no idea what theirs is. But we all know that we've got a backpack to carry, a cross to carry. I think honestly, in some ways, it's more difficult at times to watch other people carry their cross, knowing that there's not a lot that I could do about it. My mom was diagnosed with MS when I was 5 years old, and I've watched her carry that for 40 some odd years. There's nothing I can do about it. Yeah, maybe I can cook when I'm home or go get the groceries or something like that, but this is her cross to carry. And this really made me reflect and just fall in love more with our Blessed Mother, because that was her experience. She watched her son Jesus carry the cross to Calvary, knowing that it was his to carry and that there wasn't anything she could do. She could walk with him, which is exactly what we do. We walk with one another, we journey with one another, we pray with one another, but everybody has their cross to carry. I love in Mark's gospel when the two apostles come to Jesus and they ask if they could have one at the right and one on the left. And Jesus says to them, can you drink of the cup that I drink? And they say to him, we can.
2: Of course. When Max had his surgery, I asked the whole
3: When they told us about Max's diagnosis, it was the first any kind of pain really I had experienced in my life, any kind of real pain, you know, that I had really experienced in my life. And at the time, I would have said, yeah, it was a tragedy, but it was the first time I had really, now that I'm looking back, it's the first time I'd ever experienced the cross.
4: I just felt like my faith was crumbling. Our daughter then had a stroke. And then our daughter, Louisa, our last daughter, was born with spina bifida and a genetic disorder. And I remember just being bowed low.
3: At one point, a doctor said to us, you know, we found no genetic link between these three things. The mathematically, it would be like a one person winning Powerball four times in a row. He actually said this, right?
4: Yeah.
3: And we were like, why would you say something like that? But the whole thing was basically like, immediately in my head, it was like I was hearing that voice like, well, God must have orchestrated this. But obviously, you know, God did not perpetrate this on our family. But God used this to break our hearts, because even that we can now participate, right? That our family could bring others to the Lord because of the grace of submitting to our daily cross, right? I mean, everyone has to submit to their daily cross. They have to every day pick up their cross and follow him. Ours is very concrete. We watch it every day as our son Max is in pain and suffering and our daughter Louisa is not walking, you know. We can participate in God's suffering on the cross for the redemption of the world, right? It's amazing.
1: One of the most beautiful images on the Camino was this elderly couple that I met from Brazil. Just a beautiful

0: couple. Amazing things about them. They were almost 7 years old and they were walking 500 miles, which was remarkable, but it was also the second time that they had walked the Camino. People asked me, are you going to do it again? No. Once was plenty. But it wasn't just that they were 70 years old. It wasn't just that they had walked it before. Perhaps the most amazing thing was the gentleman was blind. And he would walk behind his wife with his hand on her shoulder, and they would walk, and they would carry their cross together. The reality is each one of us has been given a cross, and it's a part of the human condition, it's a part of the Christian journey. But I take a great deal of comfort in the text from Mark. It says, Jesus took with him James and John, and he began to be troubled and distressed. Then he said to them, my soul is sorrowful even to death. Remain here and keep watch. He advanced a little and he fell to the ground and he prayed. And he said, if it would be possible that this hour might pass. He said, Abba, Father, all things are possible for you. Take this cup away from me, but not my will, but your will be done. I actually, in a kind of a strange way, take consolation in the fact that the night before Jesus died, he wrestled with this. And he said, if it could be any other way, Father, take this cup away from me. I mean, that's been our condition. It's been your condition in the midst of suffering, in the midst of divorce, in the midst of death and sickness, dementia, Alzheimer's, addiction. Who here hasn't said, Lord, if there's any way we could take this away?
1: This has been the big problem, right? Yeah. From the very beginning was, what relationship did God have to the tragedies in our life, right?
2: The whole world was praying
1: right.
2: for Luisa's miracle.
1: Right, we get emails from China and things like that.
2: And it was hard not to believe that this was what God wanted, right. And people were like, you're due for a miracle.
1: Right.
2: We're like, yeah,
1: right.
2: I feel like we are too.
1: Right.
2: And so when she was born and she wasn't, it really was like a moment where it's like, God is asking of us something, real. And finally it was just like, no, Lord, if this is your will and our children are not to be healed because that is how you have created them to be and they have their own vocation and you have a plan for them as they are, then, just give us strength to, follow out your plan and surrender. So it was a huge change. It was almost something that stuck in my throat. Like I couldn't say, not my will, but yours.
0: I imagine Jesus being brought here to Golgotha, where he takes the cross and he embraces the cross. And ultimately, and this is just what's so amazing for us, is that the cross is suffering, but it's also the place of victory. It's the gateway of victory, that because Jesus offers himself, because Jesus embraced the cross, he gives life to the world. The thing that's so important for us is, I love when Jesus says, you did not take my life, but I gave it, I freely offered it. There's something about us freely offering, denying ourselves. Jesus ultimately offers himself on the cross for my sake and for your sake. And it is here that we experience the victory of Jesus. Jesus gives purpose and meaning to our suffering. I think perhaps the greatest moment for me on the Camino was, it had been a horrible day and I was sick and I had blisters and I was throwing up and it was just so frustrating. And just in my frustration, I said, really, Jesus, you brought me all the way around the world for this. And at that moment, I heard the Lord say to me, yes. And it sounds so cheesy and weird, but at that moment, the room became light. The moment that I really understood that this was Jesus's will for me at that moment, it was graced. If we want to follow him, we decide. And if we say yes, we pray, Lord, allow me to deny myself. Allow me to pick up my cross and discover you. The Lord ultimately says to us, and I love this text. He says in Matthew, come to me, all you who are labor and burdened, and I will give you rest. Take my yoke upon you and learn from me, for I am meek and humble of heart. You will find rest for yourselves, for my yoke is easy and my burden is light. Let us pray. Come, Holy Spirit. Jesus, you are honest with us. And you say,

if we want to follow you, that we are invited to deny ourselves and pick up our cross. Father, we pray for the grace to be able to say yes to you, to give you the reins of our life, to put you in the center of our life. Allow us to know your grace, your blessing, and your mercy. Allow us to deny ourselves so that our hearts can be turned and converted towards you and to be able to pick up our cross. We make this prayer in your name, Jesus. Lord, bless you, the Father, the Son, and the Holy Spirit. Amen. Amen.

0: Welcome to Daily Living with Father Chapin, where we consider God's Word and how we might be able to apply it into our daily living. Today, we are hearing from the Gospel of Matthew. Jesus said to the 12, "Fear no one. Nothing is concealed that will not be revealed, nor secret that will not be known. What I say to you in the darkness, speak in the light. What you hear whispered, proclaim on the housetops. And do not be afraid of those who kill the body, but cannot kill the soul. Rather, be afraid of the one who can destroy both soul and body in Gehenna. Are not two sparrows sold for a small coin? Yet not one of them falls to the ground without your Father's knowledge. Even all the hairs of your head are counted. So do not be afraid. You are worth more than many sparrows. Everyone who acknowledges me before others, I will acknowledge before my Heavenly Father. But whoever denies me before others, I will deny before my Heavenly Father." The Gospel of the Lord. And what a gospel it is. This is Daily Living. I'm Father Chapin. You hang out. We'll be right back. And we're going to talk all about this gospel and a few other things here as we consider God's Word and how we might be able to apply it into our daily living.
1: Cheru has no choice. She and millions like her walk miles a day for dirty water. Together, we

0: had to leave my baby in the hospital NICU.
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3: Mary's Meals is a simple, practical work of love carried out in the name of Mary, the Mother of Jesus. 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
4: Welcome back to Daily Living. The great Christian writer, C.S. Lewis, wrote, "If Christianity is false, it is of zero importance. But if it's true, there is nothing more important in the entire universe." Now, Mr. Lewis was a very intelligent man, a proud intellect, committed atheist, rooted in science. But then he befriended J.R.R. Tolkien, you know, the guy that wrote The Lord of the Rings, and his beliefs, or lack thereof, were challenged, causing his life to fly apart, but then come back again. And as he wrote these words, "If Christianity is false, it is of zero importance, but if it's true, there is nothing more important in the universe," he was really putting his finger on two different perspectives: the mortal perspective and the immortal perspective. And today, I want to talk about these two perspectives. The mortal, which is finite, meaning it has a shelf life, meaning it will come to an end, versus the immortal, which is eternal, with no beginning, no end, always was, always will be. Now, in regards to C.S. Lewis, he lived the first half of his life in the mortal perspective. But then you could say he was born again, and his perception changed dramatically, causing him to move from the mortal perspective into the immortal perspective. So, mortal versus immortal. Let's start with the mortal. The secular scientist will say there is nothing eternal. No such thing as immortality. They will cite the second law of thermodynamics, which states that all things have a beginning, a middle, but ultimately will burn out and have an end, including the universe. It will come to an end. The universe is not eternal. Now, as far as how the universe got started, they will cite the Big Bang, which says that somewhere around 13.8 billion years ago, not sure exactly how they came up with that number, but they did. 13.8 billion years ago, there was an incredibly tiny, incredibly hot, and infinitely dense point called singularity. Now, this point contained all the matter and energy of the universe, and it exploded, and the universe was created and has been expanding ever since. Now, I'm not a scientist, so this is all secondhand information. But what troubles me about this is the obvious question that, well, what happened

will not change its motion unless a force acts upon it. So there had to be some kind of force causing the Big Bang, but they say no, there was nothing. So essentially what they're saying is that something came out of nothing. Now, if you are going to press the secular scientist or the atheist, and you were to ask, well, then what happens when you die? Again, they're going to say nothing. So according to this philosophy, from nothing you came, and to nothing you will return. So in essence, they're worshiping the God of nothing, who somehow created the universe, which, you know, I'm not that smart, but that just don't make sense at all. But once again, if Christianity is false, then it is of no importance. But if it's true, then there's nothing more important in the universe. Because if Christianity is true, that means the promises of Jesus are true. Now, you can find these promises laid out in the Bread of Life Discourse. That's in the Gospel of John, chapter 13 through 17. Now, one of those promises, and there are many, but one is, I'm going to prepare a place for you, and then I'm coming back to take you to myself, so that where I am, you also may be. Now, that's a promise. But as C.S. Lewis says, if that's false, then it's of zero importance, and you can look forward to dying someday to return to your God of nothing. Jesus said to the 12, fear no one. Nothing is concealed that will not be revealed. So here we go. Fear no one. Okay, fear. That word is mentioned 3 times in this short gospel. And you know, it seems like this whole issue of fear, it's a thing for Jesus. He talks about fear a lot. He does not want you to be afraid. Some version of fear not or be not afraid appears over 80 times throughout the New Testament. It's almost like he knew. You know, today we're going to talk about fear. We're in the 10th chapter of the Gospel of Matthew. Now, just before this, Jesus had sent out his disciples, which, by the way, that's you and me. And he sent them out with the good news. And he gave them power. He gave them authority, his authority, to cast out demons, to cure sickness and disease. Now, imagine that we're sitting around this campfire with Jesus, and we've been watching for some time Jesus heal people. We've seen him cast out demons, and now he's offering to us the power to do the same. Can you imagine the power to cast out demons? The power to heal the sick? I mean, if I was there, my hand would go up. I'd be, great, let's go find some demons. Hey, and while we're at it, let's go down to the children's hospital and heal some babies. I mean, wouldn't that be great? But then he says, and I'm sending you out as sheep among wolves. And beware of people who are going to hand you over to the courts and scourge you in the synagogues, which means whip, by the way. Not fun, but don't worry, it gets worse. He goes on to say, even your own family

0: your own children will hand you over and have you put to death. And that's, well, you know, that's as serious as it can get. Okay, so getting back to our campfire, how many hands are going to go up for this one? This is Daily Living. I'm Father Chapin. You hang out. We'll be right back, and we will continue to consider this gospel and how we might be able to apply it into our daily living.
1: She helped me learn to read.
2: It is the best feeling in the world. They impact me. I'm proud of the work that I'm doing.
3: There's been dramatic results in our kindergarten classroom this year from having a foster.
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0: Welcome back to Daily Living. Now, just before the break, we were sitting around the campfire with Jesus. And he's saying, remember the word I spoke to you. No slave is greater than his master. If they persecuted me, they will also persecute you. So yes, I'm going to give you my authority to spread the good news, and you'll be able to cast out demons, and you'll be able to heal the sick, but they're going to come after you. They're going to whip you. They're going to persecute you and kill you in my name. Again, how many hands are going up for that one? But then again, I guess it gets back to that whole two perspectives thing. Am I living in a mortal perspective? Or do I have one foot in the immortal perspective? Am I living solely for the finite, or am I also living for the eternal? Because let's face it, if you're living solely in the mortal perspective, the primary goal in this life is to not die, right? So anything that even remotely introduces that possibility must be feared. Meanwhile, Jesus is saying, do not be afraid of those who can kill the body, but cannot kill the soul. But be afraid of the one who can destroy both the soul and the body in Gehenna. You know, in 2015, 20 Egyptian Coptic Christians were led out onto a beach in orange jumpsuits and beheaded by ISIS. Now, one of them was not a Christian, but he had been put in prison with them. And after hearing their message and seeing their great faith, he decided that he wanted to become a Christian and suffer along with them. And even though ISIS offered to let him go, in fact, they even offered him money to deny Christ, he wouldn't do it. And as they were led out on the beach, they were all praying out loud for their enemies and then beheaded. This continues to this day. Apostles losing their bodies, but not their souls. They were not living in a mortal perspective, but rather they were living in an immortal perspective, all the way up to the very end, as they were

They're being marched out to certain death. What are they doing? They're proclaiming as they prayed for their captors out loud. What I say to you in darkness, speak in the light. What you hear whispered, proclaim on the housetops. Okay, let's talk about this proclaiming from the housetops, because I remember hearing this as a kid. It's very confusing. Is Jesus telling me that I need to go stand on top of my house and start yelling about Jesus? I mean, the spreading the good news? No. No. This is all about Middle Eastern architecture. In the Middle East, it gets very warm. But of course, in the first century, they didn't have air conditioning. So they built their homes with open air gathering spaces on the top floor. So this is where families and friends would gather together in the evenings as the cool breeze came to socialize. So when Jesus says, proclaim it on the housetops, what he's saying is, you know, when you get together with your people, share me. Tell them about me. If you want to be my disciple, which if you remember, I think it was last week, disciple is defined as a learner. That's what a disciple is. Remember Martha and Mary? Martha, I love Martha. She was so busy being Martha. But Mary was sitting at the feet of Jesus. And Jesus said that Mary had chosen the better part. And what would she do? What was she doing? She was learning from Jesus, begging the question, what about you? What about me? Do we ever take time to sit at the knee of Jesus and learn from him? I mean, ever? And once we learn from him and become his disciples, once we learn the good news, do we ever move from being a disciple to an apostle, coming from the Greek word apostolos, meaning sent out to do what? To proclaim it from the rooftops. Do I do that? Or do I remain silent? I mean, I know the truth, but I allow fear to keep me quiet. You know, that whole don't discuss religion, politics thing, you don't want to cause any trouble. Or do I fight through the fear and speak it into the light and proclaim it on the housetops as Jesus has commanded us to do? My friends, if there was ever a time to carry the message, the time is now. Do not be afraid of those who can kill the body, but cannot kill the soul. Rather, be afraid of the one who can destroy both the soul and the body in Gehenna. Now, that Greek word for destroy is apolemai, and it's a total loss, but it can also mean a spiritual loss. And this is, of course, where our country is today. We are spiritually lost. And there's a whole lot of fear driving our world today. But you know the one thing that we don't seem to fear at all? God. I mean, ask yourself this question. When was the last time you feared God? I'm just saying. I mean, we love the mercy part. Our Father in heaven who loves us, we love that. But the God of judgment, who knows all the secrets, every word you ever spoke, every thought you ever had, do we fear that God? Yeah, I don't think so, really. Even though Proverbs tells us that the fear of the Lord is the beginning of wisdom. Jesus says, everyone who acknowledges me before others, I will acknowledge.

$1,000 before my Heavenly Father. But whoever denies me before others, I will deny before my Heavenly Father. My friends, we are living in the mortal world. And the one thing about the mortal world is that there is no guarantee for tomorrow. We do not know what's going to happen tomorrow. Our lives are but mist. We appear for a little time, and then we vanish like vapor. I remember my grandfather once said, life is short. You know, I didn't believe him at the time. I sure do now. I feel my life rolling out in front of me with great speed. 14,040 minutes a day. 168 hours a week. The average lifespan in this country for a man is 76.5. The average lifespan for a woman, 81.4. And it feels like vapor. Like I said, there might not be a tomorrow for us in this mortal world. Only a fool would say that time is long. A wise man knows that time is fleeting. But every morning we wake up to 86,400 seconds to do what we will to do. Ephesians chapter 5, verse 16. Be careful then how you live, not as unwise, but wise, making most of every opportunity, because the days are evil. We are living in those days today. They seem very evil. If there was ever a time to make a decision about Jesus, I think that time would be now. John chapter 9, verse 4. I must work the work of him who sent me while it is day. For night cometh where no man can work. When Jesus hung on the cross, he said, it is finished, the work that you have given me. What about you? What about me? Will our work be finished? Will there be equality to it? You say you're a disciple of Jesus, but do you read his word? Do you know his words? Time is fleeting. You either have a mortal perspective or you have an immortal perspective. And as we sit around the campfire of Jesus, we have a decision to make. And if we do nothing, if we ignore this issue, if we pretend that it's not there, well, then we've made our decision. Yes, my friend, if Christianity is false, it is of no importance. But if it's true, then there's nothing more important in the entire universe. So, as we sit around this campfire, what Jesus is telling you today is if you want to be a disciple, be an apostle and get busy living in the eternal kingdom that I've revealed to you, or keep busy dying with the God of nothing. This is Daily Living. I'm Father Chapin. And I bless you
In the name of

Welcome to The Joy of Music. My name is Diane Bish, and I would like to invite you to join us today as we take you on a musical journey to Alaska aboard the cruise ship, the Crystal.

0: how he sees government observer of the UN agencies, and he's greeted by, there by Karl Skar and the president of
1: Laudetur Jesus Christus, alabado sea Jesucristo. Reciban un cordial saludo desde los estudios de transmisión de Vatican Media y Radio Vaticana en la Ciudad del Vaticano. 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
2: And again, as we see, Pope Leo has just arrived at the WFP headquarters here in Rome and is stopping now in front of the memorial wall. And this is a memorial wall where he's offering a bouquet of flowers to all the members, staff members of the World Food Program who have been a part of it over the years. Remembering those people, those staff members who have dedicated their lives to the service of those in need, the hungry, poor, as the plaque reads. And the people with Pope Leo, Monsignor Fernando Chica Arellano, the permanent observer of the Holy See at FAO, the Food and Agriculture Organization, Miss Cindy McCain, former executive director, Mr. Carl Skau, executive director, and Miss Carla Barroso, as Pope Leo makes his way through the WFP building. Just a little bit about the WFP as Pope Leo heads towards greeting some of the other invited ministers. The World Food Program has a presence in over 120 countries and territories. They provide food and other assistance to people affected by sudden and ongoing emergencies, but at the same time they provide governments with the support and skills to manage food security in the long term. WFP won the Nobel Peace Prize in 2020 in recognition of the strong advocacy they have for the critical role of peace in ending hunger and for the use of food as a tool for peace. Now, the WFP reported that the year 2026 is one of unrelenting humanitarian need.

0: needs, mainly driven by escalating conflicts and weather-related and economic shocks. This means extreme jeopardy for millions of people around the world struggling to feed their families. And while global humanitarian needs are skyrocketing, funding is failing to keep pace. The WFP says this has forced them and other organizations to scale back assistance and refocus on the most severe needs.
1: I think Spanish is one of them, Italian and English. So that's quite.
0: But the WFP responds to emergencies caused by conflicts, climate shocks, economic slumps, pandemics, and other disasters. And they help coordinate responses to large-scale emergencies on behalf of the wider humanitarian community as a lead agency of the logistics cluster and the emergency telecommunications cluster.
1: Staff are outside waiting to have this, as you can see in the streaming here. It's a hot, hot day. It really is.
0: Each day, the World Food Program can have up to 5,000 trucks, 80 aircrafts, and 20 ships on the move, delivering food and other assistance to people around the world. And so the work that the WFP provides in these more than 100 countries and territories is essential for so many people around the world.
1: I was here, I think it was June 2016, when Pope Francis came along, and I was sitting at my desk in the Red Tower and looking out.
0: As those of you who have the images on your screen, you can see the room where Pope Leo will meet with the ministers of WFP from around the world, each with their country name tag, showing and representing the places where WFP works.
1: And here you can see the flags there, which shows the World Food Programme. And you can see the Vatican flag there as well.
2: And the United Nations flag in the middle.
1: So we're back to staff again. I can see you all looking there, looking at this. Give me a little wave. Yeah, that's great. Excellent. And I think it's
0: now other areas where the WFP works is with climate change, and they work with governments and humanitarian partners to respond to an increasing number of weather-related disasters, which can destroy crops, disrupt markets, and destroy infrastructure, such as roads and bridges, which are parts of human life which are necessary, day-to-day life. And at the same time, the organization takes preemptive action, including restoring degraded ecosystems that serve as shields against disasters. This includes anticipatory action programs that allows families to buy food, reinforce their homes, and take other steps that are needed to build resilience ahead of disasters. So the WFP doesn't just work after the fact, but ahead of these disasters or weather-related incidents to help prepare people to be ready for these.
2: Countries where we work very well.
1: Well, it's certainly travel, isn't it, Rebecca? And to have that kind of travel and experience.
0: In 2025, last year alone, the WFP provided 10.3 million people with financial protection from these different climate hazards.
1: Signing the book and writing a wonderful message in that book. Hopefully we'll get to find out. I don't know if we'll be able to find out what was actually written, but it's a very defining moment.
0: As you just heard, Pope Leo is taking some time with the executive director and signing the Book of Honor ahead of his meeting with all these ministers at the WFP. Pope Leo's visit to the World Food Program headquarters here in Rome also makes us think back to 10 years ago when Pope Francis

actually met with the director, excuse me, of the World Food Program as well in Rome. Also ahead of the annual meeting of the executive board. And Pope Francis also took a moment to pray before the memorial wall that we saw Pope Leo offer a bouquet of flowers to. And Pope Francis said, it is a testimony to the sacrifice made by members of this organization who gave their lives so that in complex and difficult situations, others would not go hungry. The Pope continued, we remember them best by continuing to fight for the great goal of zero hunger. So the mission of providing the basic necessity and right to food, a constant thread in the papacy, in this connection with the WFP, as we see with Pope Leo, Pope Francis, and other popes, promoting care of those who are most in need and those who do not have access to food.

0: what the information is coming out.
1: His Eminence and Majesty from the Red, flanked by former King of the
2: Now, as we see Pope Leo making his way through the headquarters of the WFP here in Rome. Another one of the programs that the WFP provides to people around the world is school meal programs. And that is the largest humanitarian, WFP is the largest humanitarian organization which implements these programs dedicated to schools, which provide and improve children's nutrition and health, while also increasing access to potentially life-changing education. So providing two important things, two important aspects for children, millions of children around the world.
0: And here we have Ms.
2: The WFP is the Secretariat of the School Meals Coalition, together with over 100 governments and more than 150 organizations that are working every day to provide every child around the world with a healthy, nutritious, and school meal by 2030. And last year alone, the WFP provided nutritious school meals, take-home rations, or cash transfers to just over 19 million school children in 63 countries. And now Pope Leo is entering the auditorium with all the different representatives of the countries at the WFP.

And now the Pope is watching a video talking about the rise in hunger around the world as millions go to bed without food every night.

video is showcasing the work of the WFP around the world, providing food and support to millions around the world, as we were talking about the different programs they provide.

0: Excellencies, distinguished delegates. It is with an immense honor.
1: And now we hear from the President of the Executive Board of the United Nations World Food Program, Ms. Carla Barroso Carniero.
0: Of the World Food Program Executive Board. I also wish to extend a welcome to the delegation accompanying His Holiness, His Eminence Cardinal Pietro Parolin, Secretary of State, His Excellency Monsignor Paolo Rudelli, Substitute for General Affairs of the Secretary of State, His Excellency Paul Richard Gallagher, Secretary for Relations with States, His Excellency Monsignor Petar Radzik, Prefect of the Pontifical Household, and His Excellency Fernando Chica Arellano, Monsignor Fernando, Permanent Observer of the Holy See to the Rome-based agencies. Thank you. Your Holiness, on behalf of the entire diplomatic community engaged with the World Food Program, our colleagues serving in Rome and in the field, and above all, on behalf of all the millions of people the World Food Program assists worldwide, I wish to express our deep appreciation for your gracious presence with us today. We are truly honored that you have accepted to join us and to share your reflections. Your address will undoubtedly inspire and guide our collective efforts and those of the wider international community as we strive towards the shared goal of a world free from hunger. We all know the ambitious goals set by the 2030 Agenda for Sustainable Development, and we also know that reaching that goal still requires enormous efforts and commitments from the entire global community. As we gathered shortly after the World Refugee Day, we are reminded of the millions of displaced people around the world, for whom the pursuit of peace, dignity, and freedom from hunger remains an urgent daily reality. Their experiences also highlight the importance of addressing the inequalities that too often contribute to instability and conflict. We also recognize the upcoming International Day of Women in Diplomacy on the 24th of June, celebrating the contributions of women to dialogue, cooperation, and peace. We have no doubt that your address today and your continuous message that defeating hunger is a pathway to peace will allow us to further reinforce strong and durable partnerships among all actors in the humanitarian and development community. And we want to express our sincere appreciation and thanks for your invaluable support. It is now my pleasure to give the floor to the former executive director, Ms. Cindy McCain, who will introduce His Holiness. Cindy, you have the floor.

Hello, everyone. I'm so glad to see all of you. Your Holiness, it is a great honor and a deeply personal privilege for us to welcome you to the World Food Program. For hundreds of millions of people around the world who go to bed hungry every night, your voice is one, if not the most, powerful on earth. We exist to make sure no one is forgotten. We call for peace. The call for peace has never been more urgent. Hunger and conflict are deeply intertwined. Where wars rage, families starve. Where peace takes hold, communities can feed themselves and

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We are honored, truly honored, to have your support and your

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Thank you, Your Holiness, and a very warm welcome.

0: And now we will hear the address from Pope Leo to the World Food Program.
1: Distinguished authorities, your excellencies, ladies and gentlemen. I would like to thank your excellency, Mrs. Cindy McCain, for her kind invitation to address this annual meeting of the Executive Board of the United Nations World Food Program. I greet in particular Mr. Carl Schau, Acting Executive Director, and Her Excellency Mrs. Carla Barroso Carneiro, President of this important assembly. I extend my greetings to the representatives of the member states, the distinguished guests at this meeting, and the staff of this intergovernmental institution dedicated to saving lives in emergency situations and providing food assistance amid conflicts and natural disasters. Your institution's commitment resonates profoundly with the Catholic Church's mission to uphold human dignity and to foster fraternity rooted in the gospel's call to love our neighbor. Together, we share the urgent task of confronting hunger and malnutrition, while also tackling the underlying structural causes that sustain them. To meet this task effectively, we must examine the challenges before us, their underlying causes, and the paths toward lasting solutions. Today, crises have evolved from isolated events into persistent realities marked by prolonged conflicts, chronic food insecurity, economic volatility, and growing climate vulnerabilities. This raises a fundamental question. What configuration of the global order is capable of producing, reproducing, and at times normalizing such conditions? The issue is no longer limited to how to intervene. Rather, it extends to understanding why the system constantly produces the very problems it's then forced to correct. The international order has become increasingly fragmented, arising in part from the crisis of the multilateral system. As I noted recently in the encyclical letter, Magnifica Humanitas, I quote, "The institutions established to safeguard the concept of a common future for all peoples and a global common good appear to have been weakened," end of quote. In the absence of a shared ethical horizon capable of sustaining genuine cooperation, the international system has shifted from multilateralism toward a disorderly and conflict-ridden multipolarism with a prevailing sense of mistrust. Consequently, states have increasingly allocated their resources toward national security, economic growth, and domestic stability, disregarding the close link between these issues and multilateral cooperation. This trend reveals a striking paradox. Unprecedented global productive capacity exists alongside expanding zones of extreme vulnerability. The same forces that drive economic growth often exacerbate exclusion and marginalization. Although alleviating human suffering is widely recognized as essential in principle, humanitarian concerns increasingly risk being relegated to a secondary place among international priorities. It is precisely within the gap between acknowledgement in principle and prioritization in practice that we witness the progressive bureaucratization of solidarity alongside the quiet commodification of human life. On one hand, humanitarian action is increasingly burdened by bureaucratic procedures that can delay assistance to those in need. On the other hand, access to essential goods

goods, including food, is too often influenced by economic or strategic considerations. As a result, those who do not generate quantifiable value risk becoming invisible. This twofold dynamic creates a serious ethical challenge. The human person is no longer consistently placed at the center of international action. In this context, it is important to acknowledge that whereas forms of aid and development projects are obstructed by involved and incomprehensible political decisions, skewed ideological visions, and impenetrable customs barriers, weaponry is not. In effect, conflicts are fed more readily than people are nourished. This reality reflects not only operational shortcomings, but also a fundamental imbalance in political and moral priorities. Consequences extend well beyond those immediately affected. More than merely a humanitarian concern, hunger erodes social cohesion, heightens the risk of conflict, and fuels forced migration. Moreover, it undermines the capacity of states and societies to build resilient institutions, provide effective education, and foster sustainable economic development. In doing so, it perpetuates cycles of fragility that ultimately affect the broader international community. From this perspective, it becomes clear that humanitarian action is not extraneous to the international order. Rather, it reflects the global community's responsibility to strengthen solidarity, resist exclusion, and recognize the inherent God-given dignity of every human person. Beyond managing crises, therefore, international institutions embody a principle of shared responsibility and affirm that the international community is bound together by concern for those in the most vulnerable situations. In this sense, the World Food Program is more than a political, economic, or technical actor. It is a concrete expression of international solidarity. Indeed, where national institutions recede and community networks disintegrate, its presence helps to prevent humanitarian crises from deteriorating into irreversible collapse. For this reason, a renewed commitment to multilateral cooperation is essential. In an increasingly fragmented and multipolar world, no single state can address global challenges alone. Lasting peace and integral, sustainable human development are possible only through the participation of all, fostered by genuine international dialogue and cooperation oriented toward the common good. Such an approach requires a firm political will, capable of transcending short-term perspectives and investing in global public goods. This goal can only be achieved through the convergence of effective policies and the coordinated and synergistic implementation of interventions. The call to walk together in fraternal harmony must become the guiding principle. In this spirit, I wish to appeal to the governments and peoples of the world to renew and strengthen their commitment to increase the resources dedicated to combating hunger and its root causes, and to remove the obstacles that prevent aid from reaching those in need. At the same time, such support should also strengthen engagement with the church and civil society. Reinforcing the capacities of all these actors together will multiply our collective effectiveness in the fight against hunger. Implementing this appeal effectively requires reducing unnecessary bureaucracy so that transparency and accountability serve people rather than impede assistance. In situations where governments lack effective territorial control or humanitarian access is restricted, trusted local partners become indispensable. The Catholic Church, through parishes, dioceses, Caritas agencies, and other faith-based initiatives,

often reaches vulnerable populations in areas inaccessible to international actors. I therefore encourage the World Food Program and its partners to continue supporting these efforts. It is equally important to resist the commodification of basic human needs. Food, water, and healthcare cannot be subordinated to market considerations or geopolitical interests. Access to adequate food is a fundamental human right grounded in the dignity of every person. Meeting this need not only alleviates suffering, but also addresses underlying causes of geopolitical instability. Indeed, food security is an essential component of global and integral security. In this regard, it is commendable that alongside its emergency response operations, the World Food Program extends its work beyond immediate relief to long-term initiatives, such as programs that provide meals to school children. These investments strengthen education, human development, and social resilience, reflecting an integral vision of human development that promotes dignity, opportunity, and the well-being of the whole person. Your Excellencies, dear friends, what is at stake is not only the effectiveness of an agency, but also the credibility of international cooperation itself. Your organization demonstrates that a renewed path is possible. However, it requires the resolve to simplify what has become overly complex, to prioritize what is essential, and to ensure that no person is forgotten. For this commitment is grounded in the recognition that every human person possesses an inherent and inalienable dignity that remains intact regardless of circumstance, condition, or social status. Rooted in the unconditional and boundless love of God, this dignity can be described as infinite, since nothing can diminish, erase, or deny its value. It is precisely in our fidelity to this truth that the humanity of our politics is measured, and with it, the future of the international community. With these sentiments, I ask God to bless your efforts abundantly so that all may receive their daily bread and live in dignity. Please be assured of my prayers for you, your loved ones, and those whom you serve. Thank you.

0: And those the words of Pope Leo to the executive board of the United Nations World Food Program here in Rome.
1: Your Holiness, thank you for your words today.
0: And now this is Acting Director, Mr. Carl Squa.
1: We will carry with us in our daily work here at WFP. Our mission is an expression of international solidarity, a recognition that every person deserves to live in dignity. You have asked us to reflect on the systems that create the challenges that we work to solve, the underlying root causes. Conflicts tear apart the structure that keep food on the table. Markets, farms, roads, and trust. From Gaza to Sudan, war has brought people to the brink of famine. From Haiti to the Democratic Republic of the Congo, fighting has prevented the delivery of life-saving aid. From the Sahel to Somalia, conflict is driving farmers from their land. And as you have stated, hunger leaves no room for growth, development, or the prospect of peace. Your message reminds us of our shared moral obligation. Now it falls on all of us to carry this forward. Our teams at WFP, who deliver in the hardest of places, at a time when it has never been more difficult or dangerous to be a humanitarian. Here, I would like to ask everyone to keep thinking of our 38 WFP colleagues who are detained in northern Yemen. And it falls on member states whose political and financial support sustain our work. This is the moment to renew our commitment to that duty. So, Your Holiness, we are deeply grateful for your visit. We will now be heading to meet with our staff, and I really would like to thank you all for being with us at this very special occasion for WFP. I would like delegates to please remain while His Holiness departs the room for his engagement with WFP staff. Thank you very much.
0: And as we just heard from the acting executive director, Mr. Carl Skow, the Pope is now headed to meet with some of the members of the WFP executive board in a different room. But we just think back to the words that Pope Leo spoke in his address to the executive board, talking about the crises today that have evolved from simply isolated events to persistent realities that have been marked by prolonged conflicts, chronic food insecurity, and growing climate vulnerabilities. And the Pope raised a fundamental question. What configuration of the global order is capable of producing, reproducing, and at times normalizing such conditions? The Pope answered this by saying the issue is no longer limited to how to intervene. Rather, it has extended to understanding why the system constantly produces the very problems it is then forced to correct.
2: His Holiness is now heading to Forum A, where he'll connect virtually to the group of our frontline colleagues.
0: As we're seeing, the Pope has entered a meeting room, and there is a live link with different WFP representatives in various countries. We see six people connected online.
3: Your Holiness, welcome to this dedicated session with our frontline staff. Your Holiness, your powerful message this morning is a reaffirmation that you pay very special significance to our staff who are working in very dangerous spots around the world. Our frontline staff, some of whom you now see online, work day and night, literally, saving lives and protecting livelihoods, working in places where others dare to go. Now, the representations that you see here today are our staff who are working the front line, from drivers to supply chain, procurement, and those who are leading in crisis management. They represent a cross-section of the regions where we work in different parts of the world, including Venezuela, Senegal. We have colleagues from South Sudan, others here in headquarters, but also specifically Timor East, Lebanon, and the different places as represented here today. Cyril, Agnes, Carlos, Nancy, Karishna, and Gabriela. Thank you very much, Your Holiness, and we welcome you. Yes. Your Holiness, this is essentially an audience with you and the staff that we see now represented us here on this virtual setting. Your message and encouragement

0: encouragement to the work that they do in the field would be most highly appreciated, and your blessings to the work that we do. Thank you, Your Holiness.
1: Thank you very much. Good morning, good afternoon, and perhaps good evening to all of you spread around the world. Very happy to be here today to share this brief moment with representatives from the different member nations that are part of the World Food Program, but also with each one of you who represent so many people that are out in the field doing the difficult task of the fight against hunger. I don't know if it's appropriate if I could ask maybe two or three of you to say a word about where you are and what the most difficult challenges are, because in that way, I too will be able to hear part of the reality of what it means to fight against hunger. I know that many of you literally risk your lives to be in the places where you're working. And I want certainly to assure all of you the prayers and support of the worldwide community, in a special way of the Catholic Church, which is oftentimes a partner in collaboration with the programs that you oversee, that you work in. The work of delivering the aid to those who are most in need is oftentimes, of course, a great challenge. But perhaps to hear firsthand a few of the experiences would also be something that would assist each and every one of us who are here this morning in Rome to understand a little bit better from close up the kinds of challenges that you face.
0: Your Holiness, thank you very much. Carlos, speak in Spanish, of course. We'll take just very briefly your experiences, Carlos, and we'll also take from Cyril. From Nancy, so that we balance it as well. So, Carlos, please, very briefly. Thank you.
2: Hola, buenos días. Mi nombre es Carlos Montoya, desde Venezuela.
3: As we're hearing, Carlos, one of the representatives from Venezuela.
2: De verdad que una ocasión muy especial para todos nosotros.
3: Saying it is such a special occasion to be able to be there with Pope Leo.
2: En Tucupita. Ya 4 años aquí y ahí vamos, colaborando y apoyando mucho a las personas vulnerables.
3: He has been 4 years working in Venezuela to support the vulnerable people in the country.
0: Nancy, please.
4: Thank you. Good afternoon. I'm called Nancy KG from South Sudan. Mm. Yeah, I'm representing female drivers. I'm one of the drivers in country office, Juba, South Sudan. Yeah. Thank you.
1: Thank you. Well, thank you very much.
0: Your Holiness, it is really a pleasure, because without the drivers and the work that we do, we cannot access communities, and just grateful that Nancy represents that community that really helps us reach in most places where we work. So thank you very much, Your Holiness, and thank you, Nancy. Your Holiness, could we take one more, please?
1: Certainly.
0: Thank you. Cyril, I mentioned your name earlier, please, so please take the floor. Thank you.
5: Yes. Your Holiness, good afternoon. So we're here in Lebanon, where we don't have stability. We don't know whether we're in war, in ceasefire, we're in peace. We join convoys to deliver assistance to the hard-to-reach areas. We're always making sure not to leave anyone behind. We go to all over the south, during the ceasefire, during the war, always being present next to our families, next to our people, just assisting everyone. This is the main challenge we have, the instability we're dealing with. Thank you so much.
1: Thank you very much, Cyril. Thank you for the mission that you are carrying out in Lebanon. One of the things that I think people oftentimes don't realize is the cyclical progression that brings many parts of the world into greater and greater difficulty, in that hunger oftentimes is a cause of conflict, and conflict causes more hunger. And so we continue to go around in a circle, as I'm sure some of you, if not all of you, have seen in the work you're doing. Oftentimes the crisis which is affecting the whole world in the area of migration is also the result of extreme hunger and conflict that forces people to leave their homes, which they don't do because they want to. They do because

0: because they have to in order to survive. And so the work of each one of you, of all of you together, of the World Food Program and what we are trying to certainly support and promote is extremely important, because together we're not only doing the immediate aid, which is of course vital, of providing food to the hungry, but we're also challenged to look at what the root causes are of hunger in the different areas where you are working, and to reach out there and to try and find solutions to those problems. The world today could live without hunger. The resources should be available. The capacity of food production exists, and yet oftentimes the resources are spent on promoting war and conflict and other kinds of, if you will, less important end results, and so that the hunger continues even to increase in some parts of the world. You are all on the ground and the front lines, and it's because of you that the work of the World Food Program can be carried out. So I want to thank each and every one of you and all the people that you represent. I want to encourage you in your work, because it is so important that there be people who assist the World Food Program in the delivery of this aid to so many people who are in need. So thank you for what you're doing. May God bless you all, and may you continue to carry on, you and your colleagues. Please communicate my message to those that you work with, and may God bless you always in this very, very important labor. Thank you very much.
1: Thank you very much, Your Holiness. Thank you, and that marks the end for this segment, Your Holiness. Thank you very much indeed.
2: And there again, just Pope Leo speaking to six members of the representative nations who partake in the World Food Programs and services in different parts of the world, as we heard from three there, Venezuela, South Sudan, and in Lebanon, the work they provide, the challenges they face, and the mission that they continue to carry out for vulnerable people, specifically those who are living with hunger each and every day, and the Pope's response and message to them to continue in this difficult work, but important work, and the Pope also mentioning that hunger should be tackled based on the food production we have, but oftentimes other things are placed ahead of providing food, one of the most basic human rights. And now we see Pope Leo actually visiting a unique installation that was dedicated specifically for this visit, which has bowls and plates from communities facing hunger across the world, which represent a visual call to action on the scale of today's food crises.
3: Faced acute food insecurity. Each bowl that you see here and the plate belongs to a real household that carries the memory, the tradition, and identity of the community it came from. For an audience encountering WFP's work for the first time, this installation here adds something the report cannot, a direct physical encounter with the people behind the data that we see. This is about giving. It's about dignity. It's about identity. And it's about hope. A bowl is never just a bowl. It carries food, it carries memory, it carries tradition and belonging. So it's about protecting dignity, it's about preserving that identity, and it's about creating that hope. The objects that you see here, Your Holiness, are sourced directly from communities that we support, that's WFP serving. And rather than just state for the occasion, it's an authenticity that fits the grounded, the visit grounded in moral witness, and rather than technical briefing. So why now, Your Holiness? Your speech was really compelling in the moment ago. Several contributing countries connect directly to the places where we work. The Holy Father, your name?
4: Thank you.
5: Thank you. Thank you. Thank you. Thank you.
2: products, as we hear, these bowls and plates, have been contributed from communities across Asia, the Middle East, Africa, and Latin America, including Bangladesh, Nepal, Egypt, Syria, the Democratic Republic of Congo, Somalia, Guatemala, and Honduras, spanning different regions and areas of the world affected by conflict, displacement, climate shocks, and economic crisis. And so when people come, as we see, for those of you who have images, people will encounter five themed stations, each being paired with an object with a short reflection. So the different themes are dignity, there's a bowl filled, identity, a story shared, community, a table gathered, resilience, a future sustained, hope, a future imagined.
4: Not just for those lucky enough to be in Rome today.
2: And as we heard, the installation called A Place at the Table is also meant to serve as a striking visual counterpart to the latest data that has been released on acute hunger that millions of people face around the world. And now as we see Pope Leo's greeting some of the people who have gathered outside the headquarters of the World Food Health Program to greet him.
5: For the future is to have peace in the whole wide world. I pray for your health and God bless. Bye.
2: And now we hear and see a video of children. Hello, greeting Pope Leo.
6: When I finish my study, I want to become a lawyer, and I hope South Sudanese will understand that disabilities are not inability.
7: Hola desde Peru. Yo cuando sea grande.
2: When I grow up, I want to be an accountant. Why? Because my mom says I am a little better at counting than my classmates. Good morning, Mr. Pope. When I grow up, I want to become a teacher. In the future, I would like this world to be better and healthier. And now Pope Leo is in the Peace Garden at the World Food Program headquarters, which is a plant-filled courtyard featuring a reflection pool and five olive trees representing the WFP's global regions.
8: Your Holiness, before you speak, I want to take a moment to introduce you to the people here and to the thousands more watching and listening from every corner of the world. This is the World Food Program family. All of them. Thank you. I've stood side by side with WFP staff in Sudan and Gaza, in Somalia, in Syria, in Congo and Haiti, and more. They are in places most people have never heard of, and in places the rest of the world has turned away from. They go where others cannot or will not go. They cross front lines. They navigate checkpoints. They work in the middle of active conflicts in extreme heat and extreme cold, often with limited resources and enormous odds against them. And they do it every single day. Too many have made the ultimate sacrifice in service. We carry them with us, always, as a reminder of just how serious this mission is and how seriously WFP teams take it. They are not just aid workers. They are mothers and fathers, sons and daughters, who have chosen to give their lives to something larger than themselves.

0: themselves. They have chosen to stand with the hungry, the displaced, the forgotten. They show up with food, with dignity, and with hope when the world is at its worst and threatens to extinguish all three. I'm proud to have led them. I am in awe of them, and I believe without any hesitation that they are the best humanitarian team on the face of the earth. Thank you.
1: My dear friends, good morning, good afternoon to all of you, to all those who are following online. I am sincerely honored to be in your presence, and so many of you representing workers of the World Food Program who give their lives in a special mission throughout the world. And as Mrs. McCain was just saying, including in places that some people have never heard of, on the front lines, in areas where literally they have to risk their lives in order to make sure that food supplies reach the most needy. And that indeed is a great mission because it's a way of recognizing the human dignity, the very God-given dignity that every person on the face of this earth deserves. So thank you so much for your service. As I was coming out here, walking through the garden, there were a number of different values and goals of the World Food Program that were represented there. And I would just like to underline two words as I share these brief moments with you. One of them is the word community. It's a word that personally is very dear to my life, and it's something which I think in today's world is ever more important as we live in a world that is polarized, divided, affected by so many conflicts and wars, where the destruction of human relationships continues because of so many different reasons, including technology. Instead of technology helping us to make a better world in which to live, it's oftentimes being used as a method of war, destruction, and death. And so the work that you do, and perhaps even more than the work you do, the spirit that you share as you all work together in building a community and reaching out to those communities that are in need is indeed a special gift. And I'd like to encourage all of you to reflect upon your own role in being family. Mrs. McCain used that word also, the family that all of you represent, but of building up community throughout the world, that you and your work and your service will indeed be a way of helping people to come together, to be united, and together to work together to solve the problems that cause hunger and to look for ways to create a more just world. And the other word, the last one I saw coming out, was the word hope. You represent, in a very real way, hope for the world. And that is a mission which I think we all share and which we all look toward as part of our mission, whether the Catholic Church, those of us who are believers, those who work together because they believe in the human dignity of all. But we say we want to build up a world where there is hope for the future. So many times we read about young people who no longer have hope. Young people who, because of the difficulties in their lives, and not necessarily in the poorest parts of the world, but where they've lost a vision and a sense in their lives, they've lost that capacity to look to the future and say, this is worth doing, this is worth giving my life for, this is worth coming together and seeking a way to move forward. You represent hope. And the work that you do in reaching out, especially to the neediest, is absolutely a sign of hope, a concrete expression of the hope that we all are searching for. So I thank you for that. I want to assure you all of my prayers for your work, your mission, for all those who work in the World Food Program. And may all of you be strengthened and protected in carrying out that mission, because food for the world is something that we all wish to offer. Food for the world in the sense of something to eat each and every day, but food which gives hope to build a better world, a world of peace, a world in which we are all truly united. God bless you all, and thank you very much.

0: Your Holiness, thank you. Your words, your presence here today is really a gift to us. It means a lot. It's really a boost in a time when we are confronting many challenges out there in the world. Su santidad, permíteme unas palabras en español también, porque sabemos...
1: And the acting executive director, Mr. Carl Skou, is also speaking and greeting Pope Leo in Spanish.
0: Usted ha pasado mucho tiempo en América Latina.
1: We know that you've spent much time in Latin America,
0: también con las comunidades indígenas,
1: with, also with the indigenous communities, and these communities have a special place in your heart, Your Holiness. It's for this that we want to give you this gift from the women in Bolivia who want to give you this gift that they have handmade.
0: As a token of our gratitude, we would like to present to you a gift on behalf of all WFP staff around the world. These are handmade baskets and bowls by indigenous Guarani women in Bolivia. When drought took their crops, these women, with the support of WFP, turned to weaving to feed their family, but also to protect and keep traditions alive. And today, we offer these gifts to you as a symbol of what we really share: solidarity with communities in need and resilience that carries us towards a world where no one goes hungry. Your Holiness, I now invite you to also meet with our brilliant, great staff here at WFP, and thank you again.
1: And again, in Pope Leo's address to the other staff members and families of WFP, encouraging them on their challenging but very important mission that they enact every day, both in Rome and around the world, in the offices they have around the world, reminding them of their mission to community and the hope that they provide for people, in addition to the physical aid and support they offer through food, supplies, and other aid. And now Pope Leo again, taking a few moments just to greet some of the people around the Garden of Peace at the WFP headquarters.
2: Your Holiness, my client with my guide dog here.
3: Okay.
2: Here in the sky. Thank you.
3: Thank you. This way. Okay. That's fine. Sure.
1: And again, thinking back to the address that Pope Leo gave to the representatives gathered in the auditorium at the headquarters, the Pope pointed out a twofold dynamic which creates a serious ethical challenge looking at the human person that is no longer consistently placed at the center of an international action. And he said in this context, it is important to acknowledge that whereas forms of aid and development projects are obstructed by involved and incomprehensible political decisions, skewed ideological visions, and impenetrable custom barriers, weaponry is not. And he said, in the end, conflicts are fed more readily than people are nourished. And obviously this is a problem when we do not place the human person at the center

0: center of our lives and not the focus of international action.
1: Viva el Papa!
0: As Pope Leo continues to greet families and staff members of WFP, in his speech, he also pointed out the importance of resisting the commodification of basic human needs. Food, water, and healthcare, he said, cannot be subordinated to market considerations or geopolitical interests, because access to adequate food is a fundamental human right grounded in the dignity of every individual single person. He said meeting this need not only alleviates suffering, but also addresses underlying causes of geopolitical instability. Food security, Pope Leo stressed, is an essential component of global and integral security.
2: Bene, bene. Grazie a voi.
3: Grazie.
4: Fermi con le mani, fermi, non spingete. Non spingete. Don't press.
0: Just as we saw the acting director give Pope Leo the presentation of a number of bowls handmade by indigenous women in Bolivia. It ties in especially well with the unique installation that was installed, as we saw, for the Pope's visit, which had bowls and plates from communities facing hunger around the world. And again, this installation is called A Place at the Table. And it carries memory, tradition, and the identity of people who use the bowls and plates daily, transforming an everyday object of survival into a powerful symbol of the global hunger crisis that World Food Program and other organizations around the world are working daily to combat and to provide food and basic needs to the millions that are lacking.
5: Oddio, ma fa le ore, oddio, non ci credo, che bello! Oddio, che fantastico!
2: Bene, auguri a voi, grazie, grazie a tutti.
6: Grazie a lei. Amore, Marina, a me la foto, al papà, se ci
7: sei. Vediamo.
2: Ecco,
8: ripeti, c'è il marciapiede.
0: So the World Food Program employs over 20,000 people around the world, again dedicated to ending malnutrition, supporting smallholder farmers, building resilience, providing school meals, fighting climate action. And so their work extends to a number of sectors around the world in helping people who are vulnerable and in need with the basics that every human person is endowed as God-given human dignity.

0: Ah, sorry.
1: Thank you so much. Thank you so much. Muchísimas gracias.
2: And with those words and those images, this marks our live, the end of our live broadcast of Pope Leo's visit to the headquarters of the World Food Program in Rome ahead of the annual session of the WFP Executive Board. So to look back at this or any other event, please visit the Vatican News website, Facebook, Instagram X, or YouTube accounts. My name is Kelsey Gustin, and it's been my pleasure providing the English commentary and translations for you today. On behalf of Vatican Media, we would like to thank our sound engineer, Alberto Giovanetti, and our audio coordinator, Alessandro Di Carolis, our media partners, EW10 TV, Shekina News India, Catholic Faith Network in America, Salt and Light TV, Shalom World Television Networks USA, Admarashan TV, and Catholic TV, who made this broadcast possible. And of course, a special thanks to all of you for tuning in. Until next time, Laudetur Jesus Christus, praised be Jesus Christ.

0: ministry plays an important role for all the people we help who are in desperate need in so many different tangled ways. During the month of May, our mental health team worked very hard to get the message out that mental health is just as important as physical health. Part of that initiative included meeting with students at our diocesan high schools.
1: It was a day to celebrate mental health. Instead of focusing on mental illness, Catholic Charities of Long Island has made it their mission to get the word out that mental health is just as important as physical health. The Catholic Charities mental health team set up a day of activities for students here at St. John the Baptist Diocesan High School in West Islip.
2: Catholic Charities of Long Island is here today at St. John the Baptist Diocesan High School to kick off Mental Health Awareness Month. And so we're here to really educate the students about what mental health is, why it's important, and maybe some things that they can take home with them to do after this is all over with. It's meant to be fun, but it's also meant to be educational. So we do have our panel where we're kind of talking about what exactly is mental health and learning about that it's just as important as our physical health and our spiritual health, our relationship with God and how that plays an important part to our mental health. We have our walk going on outside so that we can kind of further promote what movement means in terms of our mental health. We have our coping skills interactive workshop going on where we're teaching students that when they leave here, these are some things that you might be able to do whenever you're having a hard time.
1: Catholic Charities mental health team set up 5 different activities. 600 students rotated through a panel discussion on mental health led by 4 Catholic Charities directors. A session in the gymnasium where 2 CCLI counselors offered hands-on coping strategies to move through times of stress, anxiety, or depression. And student-led peer counseling sessions were also offered in the cafeteria. Outside, students played pickleball and kickball and walked laps around the school track. St. John the Baptist students remarked how nice it was to be outside with friends and without their phones.
3: I feel like mental health, it's kind of like overlooked, especially like in high school at this age. Like, not everybody knows how much it like matters. I feel like this is a really nice opportunity for everybody to focus on their mental health and just like have a day to relax.
1: Vincent Albrecht, principal of St. John the Baptist, thought the mental health program provided by Catholic Charities was just what his students needed.
4: You know, as they get stressed about anxiety, they get stressed about things that are in their lives, we're here to support them in any way we can. But again, the big thing for us is we have Jesus, and we're able to bring Jesus into their lives, connect that to this mental health crisis we have going on. To me, he is the greatest fighter to help combat this mental health crisis we have in our world. Every day as we pray and we bring Christ to their lives, we're addressing mental health, doing it through the power of Jesus Christ, the power of the Holy Spirit. So as we pray together, as we go to Mass together,

0: we focus on the beauty of the Eucharist, we are addressing those needs. We started with Mass today because that's the heart of it, you know. And for, like for me personally, when I'm feeling stressed, when I'm feeling overwhelmed, it's Jesus who I turn to. And so we wanted the children to know that there are plenty of ways for them to reflect on their anxiety, on the mental health issues going on in their world, and to remember that in the end, all these other ways can lead you to Christ. Jesus is the focal point of who we are, and if we let him enter our hearts, we can get rid of some of that anxiety.
1: Father Dominic Weigel, the school chaplain, told students during Mass that a person's value is not measured by their grades or their athletic abilities. He told students instead, we have value not because of what we do, but because of who we are.
2: Mental health is so important because, look, these kids have so many things going on their plate. They have school, they have sports, they have hobbies, they have so many things going on, and sometimes it can make them very anxious about the future. And really what's important about mental health is reminding them is that their value doesn't come from what they do, but who they are as children of God.
3: I really think that it's a great thing. I'm glad that everybody's getting the chance to kind of like voice it and kind of get used to like making it normal and kind of recognizing it.
4: Yeah, I'm happy that everybody's recognizing it. It's like something that we need to stress like more.
5: Mm-hmm. Admitting your weakness can sometimes be seen as pure weakness, but nowadays it's actually considered pure strength, because when you admit you have a problem, it gets you one more step towards getting the help you need. It's also really like awesome that Catholic Charities has come out today. So thank you guys for that.
4: I think mental health is just as important as physical health. Like if your mental health is not good, then your physical health isn't gonna be like as good either. And it just affects like your whole like body.
1: Erasing the stigma of mental health and letting students know they are not alone, that's the message Catholic Charities of Long Island wants everyone to hear.
6: It can bring them positivity and opportunity to communicate with others and make new friends and talk about their mental health. And talking about their mental health will like make you feel better and make you feel more calm. And that's what it brings.
0: Catholic Charities does amazing work throughout Long Island. The amount of people they help, the amount of, you know, lives they change, the amount of the difference they make in people. We always say at St. John's, we're trying to discover our greatness, discover what makes us great, the gifts that God gave us. Catholic Charity does that every day. They're helping other people who maybe sometimes are going through a tough time get back on their feet, to discover that they can be successful, they can do great things in this world, all through the power of Christ.
7: And I think that's one of our key takeaways from today, is that Catholic Charities is here to help.
1: Our mental health team also visited Holy Trinity High School in Hicksville, where students, staff, and teachers, along with Catholic Charities staff, took part in a walk to bring awareness to the importance of mental health.
8: Last year we did much smaller events, and this year we decided to step it up a little bit. And as you can see, the Trinity was so wonderful with bringing all of their students out. And it's just, you know, we're raising awareness, we're boosting everyone's mood by getting them out in this, you know, a little bit of a party environment. And, you know, and we're just showing that we're in it together, that those struggling need support and we're here to support them. Be with one another, because that makes a big difference too, to know you're not alone. We all know somebody struggling. I think especially now everybody gets caught up with their phones, with, you know, their computers, with what's online, with what they see, what they think they should be. And when we come to something like this, we can see that we're just all just regular people trying to get by, and that's what we really want to get across. We're here to help one another.
9: For students my age, I know a lot of people struggle with that sort of thing. I think for mental health, it's almost just as important as your physical health, or even more important. I mean, there's so many kids who struggle and get so set far behind, and you know, it's really important to be aware of it and help each other out, because, you know, one day you might be in that position where you need the help. The fact that we're all out here supporting each other right now, and seeing the track filled with so many people, it's such a nice thing to see. God will always be with us. He'll be there to guide you and to support you, and you just have to have faith in him that he'll bring you to do the right thing. He has a plan for you in life, and you just have to, you know, go with the flow.
10: As soon as Catholic Charities came to us to talk about this idea for this event for their first year, we knew we wanted to partner with them right away. Our guidance counselors were on board, our social worker was on board, because these are things that we deal with all the time when it comes to men.

mental health and supporting our students. And so bringing more awareness to it and having students participate in something like this was something very important to us. I mean, prayer for us is essential. And I think having a chaplain here and a campus ministry team to be able to use our faith and put our faith into practice when it comes to mental health, it does give us a leg up, I think, for our community. So we're happy to be able to do that on a daily basis. It sounds cliche almost, but they are exposed to so much information through social media. There are pros to it, but of course, these are things that we have to bring attention to.

0: as well.
1: It is so important, and this is amazing, and I'm so happy as a community that we're able to just take an hour out of our day to just kind of come together and talk and spend time together and just show each other how we're here for each other. So if you need to speak to somebody, somebody's always there.
2: We're thrilled to be out here and be collaborating with Holy Trinity Diocesan High School in order to celebrate and recognize Mental Health Awareness Month. This is a time to focus on our own emotional well-being, as well as to raise awareness about individuals who are living with mental health conditions and to erase the stigma that really prevents people from seeking help. This is about overall wellness and well-being, and getting out here and walking is one way that we promote that. Catholic Charities has many ministries that do help people who are struggling with different life situations and mental health issues. A key part of that, being able to do that, a key part to that support is the spirituality and the faith that we bring to do that, and that is how we support people. We really want to incorporate and focus on our faith and what and how we are bringing the hope to people through that.
3: It's a good cause to stand up for. It's something that, mental health is something that everyone will really struggle with at some point in their life in some form or another, so it's great to really come out and show your support for it.
4: I didn't know what to expect because this is the first time we ever did something like this, so I was like, maybe it might be something more of like relaxing, we're all just walking, we're talking. Now, like, I'm in 30 minutes into it. It's like really fun, actually. Like, all my friends are around, we're just talking, we're walking, really enjoyable, like, it's calming.
5: Instead of looking at your phone, right?
4: Yeah, I'm an athlete, right? I do lacrosse, wrestling, and football for the school. Mental health is everything. Like, the feeling of going onto that field or the mat and just being suppressed with, like, mental stress of excelling in sports, in school, it's a lot. I'm in campus ministry, I EM, I go to the weekly mass, I help out a lot at the school when it comes to masses and all that. It's a lot, it's a great feeling.
6: To see that people are like actually walking for a cause and not just like sitting behind and watching on the screens or, you know, just like being on their phones like normal and just like observing. Seeing people, a lot of people, especially like maybe like 800 or so kids actually walk for something as big as this is amazing to see. I also take my faith pretty seriously, and praying, especially at a Catholic school, obviously you already know that we do prayer in the morning, in the evening, and during lunch, before, whatever. So, I mean, I pray specifically before tests so that I can know, so I can have like more confidence during the test, and to pray for remembrance or pray for the stress to not be as like prevalent.
7: Mental illness sometimes is like overlooked by like a bunch of people, and I say that's not cool.
8: It's honestly amazing seeing everyone, like, you know, how unified everyone is, you know? It's a great thing to see, like, a whole bunch of, like, young students unified for a certain cause. I feel like we gotta pray for everyone that's dealing with these things or everyone that's dealing with these issues, you know? It's an important thing.
9: Coming up next, I sit down with Christine Lai, the Director of Mental Health for Catholic Charities of Long Island. More You Did It For Me after these messages.
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9: Welcome back to You Did It For Me. Joining me in the studio today is Christine Lai, who is the Director of Mental Health Ministries for Catholic Charities of Long Island. And Christine, thank you so much for joining us. We are wrapping up a very special month, the month of May, of course, dedicated to Our Lady, but also

0: to Mental Health Awareness.
1: Yes, thank you, Danielle. It is a pleasure to be here. I welcome the opportunity to be able to share a little bit more about mental health awareness. We've actually just finished up a very busy and fun month getting the word out about mental health awareness. So, I mean, this is a time that we really want people to reflect on how do they take care of their own mental health and well-being, and then how do we care for others who may be living with a mental health condition, and also how are we kind of erasing that stigma that may be preventing people from getting mental health treatment that they might need. So kind of within that, one of the key messages is that our physical health and our mental health are both equally important, and our mental health is just as important as our physical health. So while we might go to the doctor because we have something, a physical illness, we want to get the word out that mental health, you might need to do the same thing.
0: And it affects both, right? I mean, if you're mentally feeling down and out, your physical health could suffer.
1: Yeah, absolutely. And conversely, if you are not feeling well physically, it also has an impact on your mental health. So it's part of, you know, the fact that we have our all different parts of us that impact each other equally.
0: Yeah, it's really true. And I love the idea that Catholic Charities of Long Island spent the month focusing on high school students and really, you know, giving them that message that it's okay. And mental health is where it's at.
1: Yeah, we did have a very fun time. We spent the month in our two diocesan high schools, St. John the Baptist and Holy Trinity Diocesan High Schools. And we did a lot of fun activities like a walk for mental health awareness and some other kind of educational activities to get the word out about this is kind of, you know, how you can take care of yourself, and these are the parts of how you do that, because this is kind of an impressionable age where young people are really just starting to learn these kind of skills and how do you incorporate that into your life. But also, you know, at the same time, we wanted to make that connection with the high school students to say that Catholic Charities is here. If you need help, if someone that you know needs help, that we're here. We're just a phone call away.
0: Right. And for the students, I remember speaking to them when they were walking on the track and outside, and they were actually relieved to be outside doing something physically, you know, and not having their phones with their friends.
1: Yes, absolutely, because physical activity is one of the things that can also boost your mental health, because, you know, we always say, you know, we're out to raise awareness and boost your mood, because the physical activity kind of releases endorphins, which are kind of those kind of, you know, feel-good hormones in your brain that kind of lift your mood and your spirit.
0: Right. And for our high school students, I really know, like, I call May Ember, because it's like December, right? It's so stressful for our high school kids. Everything's wrapping up. They have all kinds of finals. On top of it, they have social media. And I know that our team spent time speaking about the impact of social media on the high school students.
1: We did, particularly when we were at St. John the Baptist High School. We did talk about the fact that social media is kind of has a dual kind of impact. There is a positive side of it that it allows us to be able to connect with people that we may have never been able to do so. And it also opens up, you know, different groups where we can have positive connections. But at the same time, it may also connect us to other things that may have a negative impact on our mental health. And just the fact that we might be spending too much screen time, you know, being on the phone that much, meaning that we, you know, might become a little more isolated away from our family or our peers by spending too much time on the phone being engaged in social media. So we talked about those kind of things, and like, just, you know, trying to emphasize simple thing of putting your phone down and being engaged with others.
0: I just heard a saying, it said, I'm going 90s. And I thought, what does that mean? And my friend told me, we're not taking our phones with us. We're leaving our phones home. You know, we're going to do a 90s night out. And I loved the idea of just, you know, as long as everyone's safe and sound, leave the phones home.
1: Yeah, I remember those days.
0: Yeah, but just that feeling, that FOMO, right? FOMO.
1: Yes, FOMO. Yeah, fear of missing out.
0: Yeah, fear of it. And they really do feel that.
1: Yeah, absolutely.

0: You know, peers are one of the biggest connections and motivating forces for young people. And so always trying to have that connection and what are other people doing and so that you're not missing out, you know.
1: Right.
0: You want to be a part of it.
1: Yeah, a lot of anxiety. The students, though, that we spoke with on those two occasions seemed very well-versed about mental health. Like, we didn't speak about it when we were in school.
0: Yeah, absolutely. So you can tell over time, which is really a positive thing. You can see the shift in how younger people are learning about these kind of things and how it's becoming a part of their vocabulary. And it's been through education efforts like what Catholic Charities has just been doing over the past month throughout the years to be able to educate people. And that's where all of this has come from.
1: I thought the event at St. John's was really fantastic because it had many different modalities. We were in the auditorium where they could have a panel discussion, and they went into the gym and they were learning coping skills, and then they had peer counseling, and then they got to go outside and do, you know, some physical activity, play pickleball, things like that. And I just thought it was genius the way that was done, because I felt that it showed that wraparound idea of learning about it, talking about it, moving, feeling active, being outside. You know, my mom would always say, go out and eat a banana. When I told her I feel bad, like, I feel, go outside, eat a, you know. But the idea was, I'm outside, I'm taking time to just stop what I'm doing. And I know it sounds silly, right?
0: Well, and, you know, I'm glad that you mentioned all the different activities that we did at St. John the Baptist, and that was really because of the great collaboration that we have with the high school and with campus ministry in particular, because, you know, all of those activities were really put together through that relationship. And we were, you know, exactly connecting with the students in all the different areas that we talk about, that people have, our physical health, our social and emotional health, and also our spiritual health. Because, you know, it's also the emphasis that our relationship with God and our connection with our faith community are also key aspects of our wellness.
1: I always say that Catholic Charities has that extra amazing part to what we offer, and that's the hope through Christ. And that's, we're professional, and we also have that hope, that faith. Tell us about Catholic Charities mental health services.
0: Oh, so our mental health services are largely our Bayshore and Medford mental health clinics. So they are full service clinics that provide individual, family, and group psychotherapy. We provide medication management and psychiatric evaluations. We do crisis intervention. We are staffed by licensed professional therapists, social workers, mental health counselors. We have psychiatrists and nurse practitioners. And we provide things both in person and by telehealth. And, you know, we do accept major insurances like Medicare and Medicaid, but we also have a sliding scale fee for people who may be uninsured. And while all of those sound kind of very, very
1: technical?
0: Technical, yes, that's a great word. Mm-hmm. I just wanted to reflect back on what you said and pick that back up and add it into the description, because our emphasis is that, you know, the key part and what our difference is that we are adding in our spirituality, our connection to Christ, and how we're incorporating that into our ministry and what we're doing to help others. So that kind of brings the hope and softness to it and moves a little bit away from what you just said, the technical part.
1: Right, that real, you know, kind of cut and dry stuff.
0: Yes.
1: Yeah. Professionals, but giving that faith and hope is just so important. And Catholic Charities, we have that information on our website. People can find help. They can call. And I know that we just started these group discussions as well, group therapy, which I think is fabulous.
0: Yeah, in both of our clinic settings, we've just added in different kinds of groups to be able to serve more people. And also to kind of create more of a peer environment for people to be able to engage with others who have, you know, similar interests. We have an older adults group. We have teen groups. We have healthy recovery groups. So we have a lot of different, you know, things going on where we're, some things are, you know, geared towards art and just a lot of different activities to kind of open up across the board.
1: And what I love, and, you know, kind of our final comment, but just how the mental health team spans the entire ministries of Catholic Charities, the seniors, the moms, the children, the families. You're there to help all the other different ministries with their mental health issues that may come up.
0: Absolutely. I mean, we work collaboratively within Catholic Charities with all of our different ministries. And it goes back to what you said at the very beginning about, you know, our mental health being just as important as our physical health. So we're trying to make all of those connections, you know, across Catholic Charities.
1: Yeah, it's really a beautiful ministry. And we thank you for all that you do.
0: Thank you for having me.
1: And next, find out where you can learn more about the Catholic Charities of Long Island Mental Health Services, how you can maybe get involved and bring hope around the corner for a Long Island family. More You Did It For Me after these messages.
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1: Welcome back to You Did It For Me. 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I'm Danielle Campbell. Thank you for joining our program today. If you'd like more information on Catholic Charities, go to our website, catholiccharities.cc. And now join us in a reflection with Father Louis Kona, Associate Pastor at St. Patrick's in Smithtown.
4: The work of Catholic Charities across Long Island raises an awareness of issues and challenges surrounding the field of mental health. Our Catholic faith can offer us guidance in this area by shedding light on all dimensions of the human person created in God's image and likeness. Part of our human nature, of course, is our mental and psychological life. Our Catholic faith teaches us to incorporate the best of what science and medicine offers with the truth of the gospel. Catholic Charities grounds work in the field of mental health with the spiritual and moral formation of those they serve. We learn through the work of Catholic Charities that faith and science, faith and medicine enhance one another and teach us how to help those in moments of challenge and difficulty, reminding us that everyone is created in God's image and likeness. All are God's children, called to grow each day through prayer and the sacraments more and more into His own likeness.

God is true blue, faithful now and faithful forever. I'm Father Cedric Bazania, the host of Live with Passion. Thank you for tuning in. This is Psalm 100. Make a joyful noise to the Lord, all the lands. Serve the Lord with gladness. Come into God's presence singing for joy. For the Lord is good. His steadfast love endures forever. His faithfulness to all generations. This episode is about God's faithfulness. In Wyoming, there is Yellowstone National Park. And in Yellowstone, there are many hot water geysers. One of them has been titled Old Faithful. It's famous for its predictable eruptions.

approximately every 90 minutes. You can count on it if you go there, every 90 minutes or so, not exact. It shoots up boiling water some 140 feet high, lasts about a minute and a half, up to 5.5 minutes, and it's consistent eruptions. That's why it's called Old Faithful. Winter, spring, summer, fall, 24/7. You are guaranteed an eruption. You can count on it when you go there. And I think that's an image of the faithfulness of God. God is true to who he is. Remember, he revealed himself to us in the Old Testament, gracious and merciful and full of love to all who call upon him. God is faithful to that. He's true to his identity, true to who he is. And the image of the Old Faithful is a predictable, guaranteed image about who God is, that you can almost predict the way God will be because he's true to himself, virtuous, loving, merciful, consistent, dependable, trustworthy. He's not up and down. He's not wishy-washy. He is consistent, guaranteed, steady. Love what it says in the book of Hebrews. Jesus Christ is the same yesterday, today, forever. This is our God, faithful. And I'm going to break that open to you right now. You've heard that statement we all have. God is good all the time God is good. God's not a part-time God. God is good to us full-time, all the time, faithful. Heard the story about Dr. Martin Luther King Jr. In his famous I Have a Dream speech, he proclaimed people should be judged on the content of their character, not on the color of their skin. Because of his proclamations, he faced resistance and threats from people. Because of the backlash, he was tempted to despair and to give up. He was overwhelmed by the resistance against him, the prejudice. He prayed to God. He was a great man of faith. And he sensed Jesus telling him to keep going forward. And he gained a new resolve as he spoke the words of the old spiritual hymn from 1897, Never Alone. One of the verses was, he promised never to leave me, never to leave me alone. God is faithful. He won't fail or forsake us. That's right from the book of Hebrews chapter 13. He promised to be with us, and no matter what we go through, no matter the resistance, no matter the hardship, God isn't here today and gone tomorrow. Whether you feel him or not, God is faithful. He sticks with us. Trust that God is there when you face difficulties, resistance, adversity, suffering. God is faithful. Remember Jesus in the Garden of Gethsemane? Even his disciples fell asleep on him. But he was strengthened by an angel. God didn't leave him. He was able to face his destiny of suffering because God was faithful to him and he was faithful to God. Same in our lives. No matter what you're going through, no matter the hardship, God isn't wishy-washy. He's true to himself. He promised to be with us. He is faithful. God is true blue. He's right there. That's what this episode is all about. I want you to grab a hold of that. And I know that from my own personal experience. A major proving ground for me was the seminary. I went to theology at the Catholic Theological Union in Chicago, very pastoral school, a lot of scripture scholars, theologians, canon lawyers, great people there. People who have been published, great speakers, learned a lot. I was formed there. It really was a tremendous school. By the way, Pope Leo XIV went to the Catholic Theological Union. He was way ahead of me, just kidding. He was 8 years ahead of me, never met him, but we went to the same seminary. Well, I remember going before all these theologians and scripture scholars, and I had to give talks and sometimes preach at Mass, and I felt like little old me in the midst of all these published people, and I hadn't been proven yet, didn't have much of a background, and I suffered from panic attacks. It was hard.
I was afraid of being judged.

secretly, I had headaches. I had stomach aches. Wasn't sleeping all that well. Went through some depression. I was suffering there. And this was 4 years. I wasn't even sure if I was called. This was the beginning, way back when, 40 years ago. In addition, I had confusion. Great theological school, but it was left of where I was. The teaching was not exactly what I believed, and it was hard for me to accept it all. I would go back to my room sometimes with tears in my eyes because of the teaching I was getting, and it wasn't quite me. Very difficult, very pastoral, but theologically it was different than what I was, and I was struggling. Right in the midst of that, I remember hearing a song by Amy Grant called Straight Ahead. God was speaking to me through that song, Cedric. Although there's adversity and struggles, and I know that everything isn't matching up with who you are right now, press on, straight ahead. That's exactly what he told Dr. Martin Luther King. And Dr. Martin Luther King accomplished a lot for civil rights, speaking against prejudice. In my own ministry, I hadn't even begun the ministry yet. God was telling me, Cedric, don't give up just because things are hard. I'm here with you. I'm faithful. I'm not going to leave you. Straight ahead. Press on. And it's the same for you. Whether you're married or single or a priest or a religious right now, you might feel like you've got adversity and things aren't quite in sync in your life right now. Straight ahead. Keep pressing on. God hasn't left you. He's not wishy-washy. He's true blue. The same God that you came to know years ago is right there with you, even though you may not feel him. I got the sense, Cedric, I've called you. Press on. Go straight ahead. Well, 4 long years of that, by the way. I was strengthened, kind of like Jesus in the Garden of Gethsemane. Not quite the same, of course, but that angel came to strengthen him because it was a word of the Lord to me personally. Straight ahead. 4 long years, I bloomed where I was planted, didn't agree with everything, but I don't want to make you think that the Catholic Theological Union isn't a great school. It's a great school. I studied in Israel, and I had great scripture scholars, and I blossomed. I remember my graduation day, Master of Divinity, walk up on stage in front of all the people. I got my diploma. I had this big smile on my face. I almost danced across that stage because instead of being overwhelmed, I overcame through God's faithfulness. And now as I look back at it 40 years later, I am so glad that I didn't give up because God is faithful. He's been with me in my ministry and has given me a platform to reach out through media, through preaching, through writing to multitudes of people. Yes. And it all happened because God is faithful. And you can trust that in your own life too. He's called you to marriage. He's called you to certain dreams. I love what it says in the scriptures. We don't just live. In God we live and move and have our being. Right from the Acts of the Apostles. St. Augustine said, he's closer to us than we are to ourselves. We are more than conquerors. That means we don't only win, we win overwhelmingly. And instead of being overwhelmed, we can overcome because God is faithful. We are destined to be winners. Don't stray to the left or don't stray to the right. Don't get off course. Straight ahead. Years later, you will look back and you will say, God is faithful. God is the one who has brought me through. God has brought me to victory. Great metaphor in the Bible, of course, the journey. I like to call it the pilgrimage of faith, moving forward. The great metaphor in the Bible is that of the Exodus. Of course, you know, the Hebrews were in slavery and God freed them, redeemed them from slavery. And they were journeying to the promised land. God took them out, not just to take them out, but to bring them in. That's what God does in our life. He takes us out to bring us in, takes us out of slavery and

habitual sins and addictions and failure, to bring us in to something better. In this case, to bring them into the promised land. And God was with them. This is the beginning of my sermon here, that God was with Dr. Martin Luther King. God was with me in the seminary, and God was with them in the pilgrimage. God is with you. He's faithful. He doesn't just come and then go. He's not wishy and washy. He's faithful. It's true blue. He was with them in the journey. Remember, he fed them with manna, with quail, gave them water to drink, met their needs. Even their shoes and their clothes did not wear out in the desert. God took them out to bring them in. He didn't leave them in the desert. He brought them into the promised land. Their story is our story. We're all on a spiritual journey, a pilgrimage, heading toward the promised land. And God is faithful, not just to take us out, but to bring us in. He hasn't taken us thus far to leave us here. He will bring us in. He is faithful. I've been to the promised land, by the way. I've studied in Israel, and let me tell you this, it's not really a land flowing with milk and honey. It's barren, there's rocks, it's desert, it's arid. So when God talks about the promised land, he's not referring to Israel, he's talking about the promised land of heaven. And that ultimately is where God is going to take us. We are on a journey of faith, a pilgrimage, from slavery to ultimate freedom. God will take us to the promised land, and he won't leave us. Fear not. Your names are written in heaven. God is faithful to walk with us. I'm trying to instill that in you. He's faithful when you commit your life to him. He won't leave you. He will bring you through. He will take you in. He is faithful. He's true blue. He's not wishy-washy. And I love God's faithfulness. Oh, where would I be? That's one of the Psalms. If the Lord had not been on our side, this is Israel's song. That's right from the Bible. When evil came against us, where would we be? None of us could survive. But God is our protector. God is our rock. God is our shelter. God is true to himself. God is true to us. This is such good news. This is how we live with passion. That's the theme of our series. We are able to live with energy and enthusiasm because we know that God is with us. That's the secret to the spiritual life, by the way. God with us, Emmanuel, God with us, close to us, near to us. I love it. God is faithful. And he's also faithful when it comes to his promises. One of my other episodes, I talked about the scriptures, about the Bible, majored in the Bible in the seminary. So important to me because the Bible changed my life. It's transformative. I want you to read the scriptures and to learn what the promises are so that you can stand on the promises, because God is faithful to his promises. He doesn't just say something. God is a promise keeper. And he's made many promises in the Bible. And if you don't know what they are, how are you ever going to get them? Love the promises. I just listed a couple of them. One is the famous Jeremiah 29:11. I know the plans I have for you, says the Lord, plans to prosper you and to give you a future full of hope. Another one is Isaiah 43:2. When you pass through the waters, I will be with you. Back to that, that God is with us. He's faithful to that. Told you the secret of the spiritual life is, I am with you. This is how Moses stood up to Pharaoh, most powerful man in the world, Pharaoh. Moses stands up to him. How am I going to do it? He says to God. God says, I will be with you. How did David defeat Goliath? Because God was with him. And how are you going to stand up to your adversities and your challenges and your problems and your relationships? Because God is with you. To me, the greatest promise in the Bible, Ezekiel chapter 37. I will open your grave. This is God speaking. I will open your graves, have you rise from them. I will open your graves and have you rise from them, says the Lord. I will put my spirit in you that you may live. I have promised and I will do it, says the Lord. Can't get

any more blunt than that, any more certain than that. I will do it, God says. God is dependable and trustworthy. You might be thinking, how can God raise me from the dead? How can God raise all those people from the dead? God gave you life out of nothing. Now that you're alive, it's easy. You already have being. All he's got to do is revive you again and raise you up. If he can do it from nothing, he can do it from something. That's for sure. What a beautiful promise. God is faithful to walk with us, to guide us. God is faithful to his promises. I think you hear what I'm having to say here, that God is true blue. He isn't up and down and left and right and wishy and washy. God is straight ahead. God is true. God is faithful. God is faithful to hear your prayers. Most people struggle with their prayer life. I talked in other episodes about how important it is to build your relationship with God, develop your relationship with God. People say, oh, I don't feel God. He seems so distant. Does God hear me? Yet he promises, and this comes from Isaiah 65, before they call, I will answer. While they are yet speaking, I will hear. Another psalm says, the Lord hears the cry of the poor. Jesus told so many parables about prayer, about persistence. One verse that changed my life, Matthew 7:7, ask and you shall receive. Knock and the door will be open. Seek and you will find. God is faithful to his promises. This changed my life. Same with you as you pray. God hears your prayer. Trust that. He's faithful. Now, your prayer may not be exactly in accordance with God's will, but you can trust that he does hear your prayer. And if it be your will, he'll answer it positively. God is faithful to hear your prayers. He walks with us. He guides us. And then it says in the scriptures, this is Lamentations chapter 3. We're talking about the faithfulness of God. God is faithful to forgive. And don't we need that? Lamentations chapter 3. The mercies of the Lord are new every morning. Great is your faithfulness. That comes right from Lamentations 3. The mercies of the Lord are new every morning. As a Catholic priest, I hear confessions. That's the sacrament of reconciliation. People come to me all the time, and when I absolve them, God, the Father of mercies, did you hear that S? Mercies, plural, because we sin over and over and over again, and we need mercy every day, every morning, brand new, all the time. And God is faithful to forgive. Think about Jesus on the cross. Through the blood of Christ, we are forgiven. God is faithful to forgive us, and oh, how we need it. The most unknown story in the Bible, most people don't know about this, it's a story about the prophet Hosea. Hosea was a great prophet, but God challenged him to do something that most people wouldn't do. God told Hosea, get this, Hosea, I want you to marry a prostitute. Hosea must have went, did I hear that right? And the prostitute's name that he found and married was named Gomer. Well, true to herself, she was promiscuous. She betrayed him. She committed adultery. This is Gomer now, the wife of Hosea. Very promiscuous. So now what do you do? You've obeyed God, married a prostitute. She's committed adultery. I've had enough. No. God says, Hosea, I want you to take her back. Take her back? She's a prostitute. He took her back. He redeemed her. He loved her. What do you think that story is all about? It's obvious. The story is about us and God. God was telling Hosea, this is the way I am. All of you have committed adultery through idolatry, through your lust, through your laziness, through your doubts, through your fear. And I take you back. You committed prostitution and adultery against me. But God is faithful. Just because we sin, that doesn't change God. God is still faithful, still forgiving, still loving.
even though

0: We aren't that way. But the fact that we are forgiven, that God would take us back, even though we've done those things, some of you to a lesser degree, some of you to a greater degree, makes me want to be faithful to God. Doesn't it make you want to be faithful? Because we can be wishy-washy and left and right and up and down, doing all the things that Gomer did. Yet God is so beautiful. Doesn't change God. God isn't codependent. God is true blue. God is faithful even when we're unfaithful. Beautiful hymn. Great is your faithfulness. Great is your faithfulness, morning by morning. New mercies I see. All I have needed, your hand hath provided. Great is your faithfulness, Lord, unto me. God is faithful. I want to instill that in you right now. Even if you've fallen away from the church, and my ministry is such that I want to reach out to you. I am on religious networks, but I'm also on secular stations. And perhaps you're watching me now on a secular station, and you're giving me some time to listen, a Catholic priest. Even if you have fallen away, committed adultery, doubted God, God hasn't given up on you. He is true blue. He is your creator. He's the one who loves you. And even though you have fallen away, God will take you back. That parable of Hosea and Gomer is for all of us. It shows who God is, that God would be willing to marry a prostitute, that God would be willing to take back an adulteress, and God redeems our lives. And I'm going to invite you to make a new move with the Lord, that you would give yourself to God and absorb His faithfulness. God will speak to you. He will hear your prayers. And for those of you who have tried to be faithful and you go to church and you're doing your best, trust God straight ahead. Don't waver. Don't doubt. God is faithful. And as I've talked about, God is consistent, true blue, not wishy-washy, the same yesterday, today, and forever. Like old faithful, dependable, you can trust Him. And how is God? What is God like? He reveals Himself in the Scriptures, a God merciful, gracious, slow to anger, full of steadfast love. You can count on that no matter what. He takes you back. He loves you. Make a move toward the Lord. Keep trusting in God. He hasn't brought us thus far to leave us there. He takes us out to bring us in, and He will go all the way with us. And I think about my time in seminary and how I almost gave up multiple times and what would have happened to me in that beautiful psalm if the Lord had not been on our side. What would have become of me? But as it says in the Scripture, if God is for us, this is Romans 8, if God is for us, who can be against? I love God's faithfulness. We have to reciprocate. Try your best to turn away from all that pulls you away from God and be faithful. Be a faithful servant. And then on that day when we face judgment, we will hear those wonderful words that we all long to hear. Well done, good and faithful servant. Bless the Lord, O my soul. He is faithful forever. And don't just live, live with passion.
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5: I am studying to be a NICU nurse to give back that same care that I received. 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
6: There were ups and downs. There was 6 weeks on a ventilator, lots of different infections and surgeries that did not end at her discharge.
7: Even when she was hooked up with a lot of wires on her, I knew that she seemed to be a fighter.
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13: Mary's Meals is a simple, practical work of love carried out in the name of Mary, the mother of Jesus. One meal served every day in a place of education for the world's poorest children, meeting their immediate need for food and at the same time enabling them to come into the classroom and gain that education that can set them free from poverty forever. 2 million children every day are benefiting from that meal, and we see how their lives are transformed by this simple thing. And yet millions today are hungry, waiting for that possibility to eat and to go to school. Please join us in this movement.

0: Can't you just feel it? The conflict is becoming apparent in our culture. It reminds me of those words of John Paul II. We're now living in the final confrontation between the gospel and the anti-gospel, between the church and the anti-church, between Christ and the antichrist. And if we don't choose to know God's word, to believe God's word, and follow God's word, we're going to be a sitting duck for all kinds of confusion, all kinds of disorder. Those are really important choices that people have to make.
1: And these choices are difficult. Who am I going to marry? What kind of life am I going to live? How am I going to raise my kids? What am I going to do with my time, my talent, and my treasure? And I have to make a choice today. Jesus says to each one of us, I came that you might have life and have it to the full. The question is, do we want it? Welcome, friends. This is Peter Herbeck. We're here for another week of The Choices We Face. It's my great delight to welcome a good friend, Miriam Wright. Miriam and her husband, Bill, live in Kingston, Ontario. She's a member of the Renewal Ministries Board in Canada and has been part of our mission work around the world. She's just done a fantastic job raising a family and having a wonderful career. The Lord led Miriam into some amazing stuff, so we invited her to come and ask her to share that story. Welcome, Miriam.
2: It's so good to be here, Peter. Yeah. Thank you so much for the opportunity.
1: Yeah, I'm glad you made the trip. Let's start just kind of at your background, you know, your faith journey sort of from the beginning and your work and your career and then how God led you to do all the amazing things you've been doing.
2: Well, I just really have to give glory to the Lord for what he's done in my life. I think for me, it started with this fundamental orientation towards God, which was a gift. For me, that was never a challenge. I think it was growing up in a loving family. I had beautiful parents, a brother, and they just kind of set us facing in the right direction, if you will. So we were a faithful Catholic family. Going to Mass, the sacraments were important. My parents were virtuous people. And they gave me, I think, really as this beautiful gift, this fundamental orientation to have me facing heaven. And like I said, that's never been a question for me. I think for me, the interesting part and really the challenge was that I thought that was enough. Hmm. I thought just kind of like, okay, I'm going to live my life. And then when I die, I'm going to go to heaven. And, you know, that will be that. But I had no idea the deep interior transformation that needed to happen. Because as you know, Peter, we don't just drift into heaven, do we?
1: Right, no.
2: We don't really just drift into heaven. And so there was a lot of fumbling and bumbling along until that basic orientation really started to take hold in my life.
1: Yeah.
2: And so I would say I was a checkbox Catholic for a lot of years. I would go to church. I would, you know, maybe not frequent the sacraments. I'd go to church on Sundays, but at least to make an annual confession and that sort of thing. But it was very much a life of duty. It was a life of obligation. It was a sense of I need to do the basics and then I'll get to heaven. And then I really had no concept of how my faith was really supposed to guide me and direct me in my life. So even though I was always searching for the good and the true, I really made a lot of poor decisions along the way because I didn't know how to get there, so to speak, right? I kind of had the goal in mind, but between here and there was this big, kind of a scary path, and I didn't know how to journey along with that.
1: Can you give an example of what you mean? Like you didn't quite know how to get there, what you were thinking? What do you have in mind when you say that?
2: Well, as an example, I knew that heaven was the kingdom of God. But one of the key things I had to learn was it was more about the king than this concept of a kingdom. It wasn't about a place that we go to, you know, kind of like we live our life and then we die and we go to heaven. It was a journey getting to know the king. Mm. And that was one of the biggest lessons that I learned. It wasn't about duty and obligation. It was about relationship. And now that I look back, I'm like, how did I miss all those clues along the way? Mm. You know, and even one of the scriptures in Matthew, you know, seek first the kingdom was very important to me. But what I didn't catch was the second part of that sentence and his righteousness, because I thought my own righteousness was enough. right? So the transformation that I needed to go through was from self-righteousness to living the righteousness of the Son.
1: So you were pretty content in being a checkbox
2: yeah.
1: Catholic. You were probably good at checking all kinds of boxes because you're such
2: good.
1: A competent person and you have all that. You inherited so much from your parents. You thought, this is just enough, as you were saying earlier, but you started discovering in some way that that's not the whole picture.
2: Well, and I started discovering that when I thought, you know, there's this promise of the abundant life, but I'm like, I'm not thriving. I'm barely surviving. Right. So it was in my early 30s. I worked at an international steel company. I was a manager of IT solutions for 30 years. I retired from there in 2016. And I was kind of living my life. I was being quite successful in my career. But at that point in my life, I'd been a single mom for about 10 years. I had my son after first year university before I was married. So again, I wasn't quite

0: checking all the boxes, mm-hmm. right? I made some choices because I kind of didn't know what I was doing in a sense. And then in my early 30s, I thought, wow, this is not how I thought things were going to go, right? There might be heaven then, like after death, but what about now? Like, this is hard. Mm. This is hard. And my mother, who was a beautiful woman of God, she was introduced to the renewal in the early 70s. And she would bring me to prayer meetings. And I had a really great relationship with both my mom and dad. But it was my mom who brought me to prayer meetings. And I was actually baptized in the Holy Spirit when I was about 12.
1: How about that?
0: But even that wasn't enough. You can't just have an encounter with God and then say, okay, I'm good now. I really never learned the disciplines of the faith above and beyond the simple checkboxes, as I call them. I didn't learn how to pray. I didn't take a time daily for prayer. I wasn't really searching for a relationship with the King. I didn't realize even that He was guiding me all along the way. For many years, I'm like, Lord, I really want to follow You. I really want to be a good person, live a good life. And as I said, I missed a lot of the cues along the way. So whether it was hardness of heart, whether I didn't have some of the things I needed, like a mentorship and someone to guide me really spiritually, which I now see as being so important, but somehow the Lord was still guiding me along. Yeah. He was guiding me along.
1: And back to Matthew 6, you were saying that that passage in terms of seeking His righteousness, is that partly what you mean by knowing a path, knowing that you didn't really know how to go there, what that meant, and pursuing His righteousness? Now, by the way, that's kind of like my life passage since I was a kid, you know, not teenage years, late teenage years. Yeah, it's powerful. It's really important. But is that what you were referring to mainly?
0: Well, yes, because it's the fundamental difference between saying, oh, I'm a child of God. Okay, that's nice. What does that mean?
1: Yeah.
0: Right? What does that mean? It means something. And what it means is that I don't have to live like a slave and an orphan. Mm-hmm. It means I don't have to do it on my own. Because that was one of the other big life lessons that I learned, was that this incredible transformation needed to happen in my life so that I could stop grasping and trying to sustain myself and this incredible independence of, okay, I got to make a way for myself. I've got to make myself happy. I've got to make these things happen. I've got to even come into union with God. And I'm like, I can't do any of these things. Yeah. And the Lord, in a very gentle way, was showing me that the Christian life isn't hard. It's impossible, but it's possible with grace, right? And He does these things in and through us. And I started to realize through different things that I was reading, different ministries like Renewal Ministries, Ralph's teachings on the life of the saints, that was instrumental for me because it kind of cast a vision. I thought, oh my goodness, these saints, I have no idea what they're talking about most of the time. But there was this vision of, I would rather die 1,000 deaths than offend my Lord. I'm like, that's so beautiful.
1: Yeah.
0: But how do you get there? Right? How do you get there? And I realized I can't do it.
1: When in your life did this begin to grow, this heart, this realization, and then you taking steps to do something about it, or the Lord moving you, whatever it was?
0: I think I was in about my early 30s. I was kind of going through a crisis at work. I'm like, man, this career thing. You know, I was really coming face to face with my pride is really what it was. My mother took me to see someone who I thought was a career counselor. She kind of pulled a fast one on me. Yeah. Turned out he was a beautiful man of God. And he said something to me, which was dramatic. He says, Miriam, what do you own? And I thought, oh, I'm pretty clever, right? I'm like, I know I don't own my house. I know I don't own my gifts, but I own my choices. And he kind of says, Miriam, the only thing you own is your sin. I'm like, alrighty then.
1: Yeah.
0: And I came to see that even the choices that I was making, if they were good choices, were because of God's grace. Mm-hmm. Right? And I started to realize that I really needed to surrender to Him, because the choices I was making on my own, they weren't leading to a happy life. I mean, On the surface,

0: actress, people looked at me and said, Miriam, you've got a great family. You have an amazing son. You've got a great career. You're doing well in the world. You know, you've got friends. You've got everything. But there was this hole in my heart. I didn't have everything because I didn't have the thing I was created for. And that was a relationship with the king.
1: Yeah.

0: to describe your own journey of surrender?
1: That's such a funny question, because there's so many times I'm going, okay, Lord, this is it. Okay. Union with the King. I need to love you with my whole heart and mind and soul. So I'd sit down. I'm like, okay, God, that's it. Today's the day. I surrender it all. And I'm like, where's the magic?
0: Yeah.
1: Right. And so what I really
0: learned.
1: Where's
0: the choir singing?
1: Yeah. It's like, angels, okay. Yeah. And honestly, I would, a lot of times I'm like, Lord, exactly. Where's the choir? Where's the thunder? Where's the lightning? Where's the fire? Knock me flat. Do what you got to do. I'm willing. And what I learned was that the surrender is to allow him to do what I can't do and to just every day make these little yeses to say, I think this is a good next step. And I would start paying attention to things that I didn't understand. Hmm. As example, I ran into some friends at the Lift Jesus Higher rally, and I think it was around 2004. And they said, hey, are you still going to prayer meetings? I'm like, I haven't done that in years. And they said, well, we're still going to prayer meetings in Oakville. Do you want to come? I'm like, oh, okay. But first of all, it was, why was I even at that rally? I think my mom had said, well, do you want to go? And I'm like, oh, okay. It was one of those little yeses that just seemed like the right thing to do. Hmm. Well, that became really a pivotal point for me, because then I got on the distribution list and then I heard about this thing called an annual gathering. I thought, what's an annual gathering? And I thought, I need to go to this thing. I have no idea what this is. I need to go. And so I called a friend of mine and I said, I don't want to go alone, because I was so afraid of doing so many things. I was in such a fear of rejection and failure mm-hmm. that I was afraid. And I said, would you go with me? And she says, okay. She says, what's it going to be? I'm like, I haven't got a clue. There might be like 3,000, 4,000 people like at the Lift Jesus Higher rally or not. I don't know. But you want to go. So we went.
0: So it was Renewal Ministries gathering in Ann Arbor.
1: The annual gathering.
0: Yeah. Okay. Yeah. Okay.
1: So I went and it was this beautiful, intimate gathering. At the time, I think there were maybe 100, 120 mm-hmm. people. You were there, Ralph, Sister Ann. I'm like, oh my goodness, I'm having lunch with Ralph and Peter and Sister Ann and just hearing other people who were just living the life. And one of the workshops I went to was Lloyd and Nancy Greenhaw talking about Unbound. Hmm. And they were talking about, they called it this miracle prayer and their missions. And I'm like, I feel like I need a miracle in my life. And so from that, I went out and I bought the book. I read the book. I'm like, oh my goodness, I'm not free. I'm not free to make these choices that I think the Lord wants me to be making.
0: Could you, for some of our listeners who may not know what Unbound is, could you say something just about the five keys and just
1: sure.
0: a little bit of a understanding for them?
1: Yeah. Sure. So Unbound is a book written by Neil Lozano. And the way I like to explain it is Unbound is the gospel presented in a way that gives you the tools to respond to the gospel in a way that is frankly transformational. It transforms your life. Because the gospel is good because it makes a difference in our lives. It's not just something we know, it's something we need to respond to, right? And through these five keys of repentance and faith, forgiveness, renunciation, so basically saying no to the lies, sins, the temptations of the evil one, renouncing those things, really turning away from the sin, you know, the world of flesh and the devil, turning to Christ. So that's the third key, renunciation. Authority is really just standing in our authority as who we are as beloved sons and daughters. And then the fifth key is receiving the Father's blessing. Mm-hmm. And so one day on a Saturday morning, I prayed through the five keys because, you know, Lloyd and Nancy live in Texas. I live in Canada. Yeah. I didn't know anyone who was going to pray for me. So again, the Lord is just so faithful. He gives us all that we need, right? And so on that day, as I kind of reflected on my life and really started going deeper for the first time, you know, for a lot of years, I would describe my life as being like a hovercraft. I was moving fast and moving on the surface. I had to go here. I had to go there. I had to go there. And I came to see that I needed to go deeper. And so I started to just look at the different relationships in my life. And I saw a number of patterns. And one of the patterns was that a lot of relationships that I was in, there was a deep fear of being rejected. There was a deep fear of failing, of just not making.

0: at in the world, of not being good enough, of being alone. And so using the five keys, I repented, I proclaimed my faith in the Lord, I forgave the people that had hurt me. I didn't yet realize I needed to forgive myself. That came later, but that was super important as well. And I renounced things like fear of failure. In the name of Jesus, I renounce failure. In the name of Jesus, I renounce rejection and fear of rejection. And then I commanded any spirit that I'd renounced to leave. Then I asked the Holy Spirit to fill me. And I was like a new person. It was so good that my boss at work said to me a year later, I was in my performance review. He says, Miriam, this has been a really great year. Something's changed in you. And I'm like, well, yeah, I'm not afraid of you anymore. I was afraid of not measuring
1: up. Did you actually say that to him? No, or you were thinking about it? Okay.
0: No, I didn't have the guts to say that to him. And I didn't want to offend him either.
1: Sure, sure.
0: But I was so afraid of doing it right that I didn't do the right things. And once I was no longer afraid of doing it right and I could focus on doing the right things, just go figure, I became a better employee, right? Because I was doing the things that mattered. Right, and focusing on relationships. And
1: you did that in your home by yourself, and you just went through those five keys, and you just did what they called you to do,
0: right?
1: What they asked you to do.
0: Right.
1: How about that? The Lord is good.
0: The Lord is good. The Lord is faithful.
1: Yeah. You know, friends, when we – I mean, one of the things that I want to just mention, because I know there's more to the story we want to get to, is you made a decision to go to Lift Jesus Higher Rally. You said, okay – I'm going to go, and here's a place of faith and worship, and you start meeting friends again or meeting people again, seeing them again. You open yourself up. You're not just sitting and waiting, Lord, wait for something to happen to me. You're taking steps. You like movement began, and you got desperate enough or whatever, the opportunity, you start moving. And then before you know it, you see this gathering thing, and you've got the boldness to invite a friend, and the two of you come down, and you just kept moving ahead, just step by step, following a little voice in your heart, a little longing in your heart, or curiosity, or whatever it was, you know? And those are just the beginning steps. I know there's a lot more to it, but it's amazing to think encountering Lloyd and Nancy, who we love so much and they're so good at helping people get free and in many ways. And the way it happened, you didn't even have to go to a conference. You were able to save the money. And no, I'm just kidding. It happened in your house, you know?
0: I did.
1: But that's so much more followed that.
0: Well, because that was really only the beginning.
1: Yeah.
0: It was from there that I went to a conference because I thought, okay, I need to share this, right? That's what happens, right? It's suddenly like, oh my goodness, this is transformational. Being a Christian actually makes a difference, right? It's supposed to make a difference, right? And I thought, people need to know this. Yeah. Why did I not know this?
1: I didn't know what I didn't know.
0: Why did I not know this, right? So I went to a conference, and then as part of the training, I had the opportunity to receive prayer ministry. And as part of the training, I thought, I'm already free, but okay. I felt like, again, it was this little nudge. And I was thinking about it driving down here. I thought, the God of the nudges. We need to pay attention to the God of the nudges. Because so often we expect, you know, like on Mount Sinai, you know, the thunder and all of that. But he doesn't work that way usually.
1: It's whispers
0: and nudges, because he wants us to seek him. He wants us. There's this mystery of the desire, as you said, right? So just being obedient to these little nudges. And that's when the really great breakthrough happened. And honestly, it was in receiving prayer ministry that the truth of a personal relationship with Jesus started to become real. I'd heard about this. So I'd been in renewal circles. Mm-hmm. You need a personal relationship. I'm like, that's nice. What does that even mean?
1: Yeah.
0: Right? But it was in that moment, the team prayed the command over me. And in that moment, they said, okay, just sit and see what comes to mind. And what came to mind was Jesus on the cross. And I just heard in the voice in my heart saying, this is why I died, so that you could be free. And it was in that moment that John 3:16 wasn't just the world, these, you know, faceless, nameless people. It was he died for me. And it became deeply, intensely personal. Yeah. And that was, in a lot of ways, the moment of a very, very deep conversion. A lot of the superficial stuff just suddenly went deep. And I just started to pursue him. And that's when, you know, very soon after that, I went on my first mission to Ghana with Renew.

0: Renewal Ministries.
1: The freedom really, and the boldness, you felt like you had something to share.
0: Well,
1: right? You had something to give away. You had something you wanted to tell people about. And just thinking the way you put it, you know, the John 3:16, for God so loved the world.
0: Yeah.
1: And a precious moment, you know, when you heard him say, you know, for God, I love you, Miriam.
0: Right.
1: You know, that's what I've come for.
0: Right.
1: I've come for you. And it's, and the Holy Spirit is the one who opens our heart and makes that happen.
0: Yeah.
1: And it's really beautiful.
0: Yes.
1: And so then, you began to do some mission work with us. And share a little bit about that. It's amazing. It's just how it just kept getting broader and deeper and, you know.
0: Yeah, I mean, it really is so beautiful. I mean, one example. I think it was actually that very first mission. I mean, it's such a great experience because being on mission, you face situations that you're just simply not prepared for. You're kind of forced to trust in the Lord because you just don't have what it takes on yourself. So just a simple example. So the first part of the mission was kind of focused on Unbound. The second part, we were going to a northern part of Ghana, and we were just kind of teaching and encouraging a group of catechists. And we had about an hour to prepare an hour teaching. And I'm like, okay. And I kind of had some thoughts and some ideas, and I had it prepared. And, you know, the person who went before me, I'm like, that was pretty much the talk I was going to give. And I'm like, now what do I do?
1: Yeah.
0: And so now I thought I had an hour to prepare. Now I had about 3 minutes to prepare. And I'm like, Lord, I need some help here. What am I going to do? And I just sat there and I'm like, Lord, I need you. I need you. That's a really good prayer, by the way.
1: Yeah.
0: Lord, I need you. Help me. And just this image came to mind. We had seen this. It's called the Volta, where, you know, this water generating plant, and how, you know, big part of the country was often lacking power because there wasn't enough water to basically drive the electricity.
1: The turbines and stuff.
0: Exactly. Yeah. And suddenly I'm like, I just use that as a metaphor for how without the power of the Holy Spirit, we have nothing in our lives. And there was a priest there, and he says, I have never heard Volta theology before, but that was amazing.
1: Yeah.
0: And I'm like, it was, wasn't it?
1: Jesus is a good teacher. He just shared it with you, right?
0: Yeah. It was totally the Lord. Yeah. In 3 minutes, he gave me a concept. And the next hour, the words were just coming out. Mm-hmm. But it was such an important lesson because it's like he always provides for what we need.
1: Yeah.
0: Always. He's so faithful. He's so good. If we give him a little yes, he does the rest. You know, it's like the little boy with the loaves and the fishes. What we have is not enough. It's not enough for our marriages. It's not enough for our children, for our grandchildren, for our parish. It's not enough.
1: No, you're absolutely right.
0: And we don't have enough.
1: Like, I mean, on a mission level, it's not like, okay, I've got it all, so I'm going and I'm going to unload all the great stuff I've got. You know what I mean?
0: That's so funny.
1: Right. It's like, no. You know, I'm a weak and broken person just like anybody else.
0: Right.
1: And I'm in the process of coming alive in my faith. And the Lord is sending us. That's why we're going.
0: Right.
1: And he's going to do something.
0: Yeah.
1: And it's hard to let go of, I've got all the perfect outlines, or I've got all the resume, and I've got everything else. And there's my confidence. Well, that's not really how it works. So out of curiosity, I want to mention, how many missions have you gone on since then?
0: You know what? Honestly, I've lost track. Over a dozen. I've been to Africa over a dozen times. I've also done ministry with Heart of the Father in different countries. So 4 different continents, you know, a dozen or more countries. But I'm happy to go anywhere, anytime the Lord calls me, because there's nothing I'd rather do, honestly, than talk about what the Lord has done and his goodness.
1: Miriam, years ago, when you know our story, when the Lord brought Ralph Martin and I together and Sister Ann, and through prophetic words said, I'm going to start launching you in nations all around the world. Get ready, go through the doors that open up, that the Lord opens. And I'm going to bring to you people that someone had a vision like of a battleship that represented, they said, people who I'm going to bring to you, who I've called, I've equipped to be able to do this work. And you're one of those people.
0: Yeah.
1: And who'd have thunk it? You know,
0: Not me.
1: But that's everybody's story, really. Do you
0: it
1: know
0: is.
1: What I mean? And
0: it's
1: just surrender, trust, love of God, passion for others, sharing it, and just trusting for the God of the impossible.
0: Yeah.
1: And that's who he is. So, Miriam, plus, you know, you have Grace Builds on Nature, and you're a very good communicator in the natural. I mean, just, you know, but God has used that. You're a tremendous teacher. and you have a real gift for that stuff. So glad you're there, but thanks for being with us.
0: Thank you. It's been a joy.

0: Thank you so much.
1: You're welcome.
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In the name of the Father, and of the Son, and of the Holy Spirit, amen. I believe in God, the Father Almighty, creator of heaven and earth, and in Jesus Christ, his only Son, our Lord, who was conceived by the Holy Spirit, born of the Virgin Mary, suffered under Pontius Pilate, was crucified, died, and was buried. He descended into hell. On the third day, he rose again from the dead. He ascended into heaven and is seated at the right hand of God, the Father Almighty. From there, he will come to judge the living and the dead. I believe in the Holy Spirit, the Holy Catholic Church, the communion of saints, the forgiveness of sins, the resurrection of the body, and life everlasting. Amen. Our Father, who art in heaven, hallowed be thy name. Thy kingdom come, thy will be done, on earth as it is in heaven. Give us this day our daily bread, and forgive us our trespasses, as we forgive those who trespass against us. And lead us not into temptation, but deliver us from evil. Amen. Hail Mary, full of grace, the Lord is with thee. Blessed art thou among women, and blessed is the fruit of thy womb, Jesus. Holy Mary, Mother of God, pray for us sinners, now and at the hour of our death. Amen. Hail Mary, full of

grace, the Lord is with thee. Blessed art thou among women, and blessed is the fruit of thy womb, Jesus. Holy Mary, Mother of God, pray for us sinners, now and at the hour of our death. Amen. Hail Mary, full of grace, the Lord is with thee. Blessed art thou among women, and blessed is the fruit of thy womb, Jesus. Holy Mary, Mother of God, pray for us sinners, now and at the hour of our death. Amen. Glory be to the Father, and to the Son, and to the Holy Spirit, as it was in the beginning, is now, and ever shall be, world without end. Amen. The first joyful mystery, the Annunciation. When the angel had come to her, he said, Hail, full of grace, the Lord is with thee. Blessed art thou among women. Our Father, who art in heaven, hallowed be thy name. Thy kingdom come, thy will be done on earth as it is in heaven. Give us this day our daily bread, and forgive us our trespasses, as we forgive those who trespass against us. And lead us not into temptation, but deliver us from evil. Amen. Hail Mary, full of grace, the Lord is with thee. Blessed art thou among women, and blessed is the fruit of thy womb, Jesus. Holy Mary, Mother of God, pray for us sinners, now and at the hour of our death. Amen. Hail Mary, full of grace, the Lord is with thee. Blessed art thou among women, and blessed is the fruit of thy womb, Jesus. Holy Mary, Mother of God, pray for us sinners, now and at the hour of our death. Amen. Hail Mary, full of grace, the Lord is with thee. Blessed art thou among women, and blessed is the fruit of thy womb, Jesus. Holy Mary, Mother of God, pray for us sinners now and at the hour of our death. Amen. Hail Mary, full of grace, the Lord is with thee. Blessed art thou among women, and blessed is the fruit of thy womb, Jesus. Holy Mary, Mother of God, pray for us sinners now and at the hour of our death. Amen. Hail Mary, full of grace, the Lord is with thee. Blessed art thou among women, and blessed is the fruit of thy womb, Jesus. Holy Mary, Mother of God, pray for us sinners, now and at the hour of our death. Amen. Hail Mary, full of grace, the Lord is with thee. Blessed art thou among women, and blessed is the fruit of thy womb, Jesus. Holy Mary, Mother of God, pray for us sinners, now and at the hour of our death. Amen. Hail Mary, full of grace, the Lord is with thee. Blessed art thou among women, and blessed is the fruit of thy womb, Jesus. Holy Mary, Mother of God, pray for us sinners now and at the hour of our death. Amen. Hail Mary, full of grace, the Lord is with thee. Blessed art thou among women, and blessed is the fruit of thy womb, Jesus. Holy Mary, Mother of God, pray for us sinners now and at the hour of our death. Amen. Hail Mary, full of grace, the Lord is with thee. Blessed art thou among women, and blessed is the fruit of thy womb, Jesus. Holy Mary, Mother of God, pray for us sinners now and at the hour of our death. Amen. Hail Mary, full of grace, the Lord is with thee. Blessed art thou among women, and blessed is the fruit of thy womb, Jesus. Holy Mary, Mother of God, pray for us sinners now and at the hour of our death. Amen. Glory be to the Father, and to the Son, and to the Holy Spirit, as it was in the beginning, is now, and ever shall be, world without end. Amen. O my Jesus, forgive us our sins, save us from the fires of hell, lead all souls to heaven, especially those most in need of thy mercy. The second joyful mystery, the Visitation. Elizabeth was filled with the Holy Spirit and cried out in a loud voice, Blessed are you among women, and blessed is the fruit of your womb. Our Father, who art in heaven, hallowed be thy name. Thy kingdom come, thy will be done, on earth as it is in heaven. Give us this day our daily bread, and forgive us our trespasses, as we forgive those who trespass against us. And lead us not into temptation, but deliver us from evil. Amen. Hail Mary, full of grace, the Lord is with thee. Blessed art thou among women, and blessed is the fruit of thy womb, Jesus. Holy Mary, Mother of God, pray for us sinners, now and at the hour of our death. Amen. Hail Mary, full of grace, the Lord is with thee. Blessed art thou among women, and blessed is the fruit of thy womb, Jesus. Holy Mary, Mother of God, pray for us sinners, now and at the hour of our death. Amen. Hail Mary, full of grace, the Lord is with thee.
Blessed art thou among women, and blessed is

the fruit of thy womb, Jesus. Holy Mary, Mother of God, pray for us sinners, now and at the hour of our death. Amen. Hail Mary, full of grace, the Lord is with thee. Blessed art thou among women, and blessed is the fruit of thy womb, Jesus. Holy Mary, Mother of God, pray for us sinners, now and at the hour of our death. Amen. Hail Mary, full of grace, the Lord is with thee. Blessed art thou among women, and blessed is the fruit of thy womb, Jesus. Holy Mary, Mother of God, pray for us sinners, now and at the hour of our death. Amen. Hail Mary, full of grace, the Lord is with thee. Blessed art thou among women, and blessed is the fruit of thy womb, Jesus. Holy Mary, Mother of God, pray for us sinners, now and at the hour of our death. Amen. Hail Mary, full of grace, the Lord is with thee. Blessed art thou among women, and blessed is the fruit of thy womb, Jesus. Holy Mary, Mother of God, pray for us sinners, now and at the hour of our death. Amen. Hail Mary, full of grace, the Lord is with thee. Blessed art thou among women, and blessed is the fruit of thy womb, Jesus. Holy Mary, Mother of God, pray for us sinners, now and at the hour of our death. Amen. Hail Mary, full of grace, the Lord is with thee. Blessed art thou among women, and blessed is the fruit of thy womb, Jesus. Holy Mary, Mother of God, pray for us sinners, now and at the hour of our death. Amen. Hail Mary, full of grace, the Lord is with thee. Blessed art thou among women, and blessed is the fruit of thy womb, Jesus. Holy Mary, Mother of God, pray for us sinners now and at the hour of our death. Amen. Glory be to the Father, and to the Son, and to the Holy Spirit, as it was in the beginning, is now, and ever shall be, world without end. Amen. O my Jesus, forgive us our sins, save us from the fires of hell, lead all souls to heaven, especially those most in need of thy mercy. The third joyful mystery, the birth of Jesus. She gave birth to her firstborn son and wrapped him in swaddling clothes and laid him in a manger because there was no room for them in the place where travelers lodged. Our Father, who art in heaven, hallowed be thy name. Thy kingdom come, thy will be done on earth as it is in heaven. Give us this day our daily bread, and forgive us our trespasses, as we forgive those who trespass against us. And lead us not into temptation, but deliver us from evil. Amen. Hail Mary, full of grace, the Lord is with thee. Blessed art thou among women, and blessed is the fruit of thy womb, Jesus. Holy Mary, Mother of God, pray for us sinners, now and at the hour of our death. Amen. Hail Mary, full of grace, the Lord is with thee. Blessed art thou among women, and blessed is the fruit of thy womb, Jesus. Holy Mary, Mother of God, pray for us sinners, now and at the hour of our death. Amen. Hail Mary, full of grace, the Lord is with thee. Blessed art thou among women, and blessed is the fruit of thy womb, Jesus. Holy Mary, Mother of God, pray for us sinners now and at the hour of our death. Amen. Hail Mary, full of grace, the Lord is with thee. Blessed art thou among women, and blessed is the fruit of thy womb, Jesus. Holy Mary, Mother of God, pray for us sinners now and at the hour of our death. Amen. Hail Mary, full of grace, the Lord is with thee. Blessed art thou among women, and blessed is the fruit of thy womb, Jesus. Holy Mary, Mother of God, pray for us sinners, now and at the hour of our death. Amen. Hail Mary, full of grace, the Lord is with thee. Blessed art thou among women, and blessed is the fruit of thy womb, Jesus. Holy Mary, Mother of God, pray for us sinners, now and at the hour of our death. Amen. Hail Mary, full of grace, the Lord is with thee. Blessed art thou among women, and blessed is the fruit of thy womb, Jesus. Holy Mary, Mother of God, pray for us sinners now and at the hour of our death. Amen. Hail Mary, full of grace, the Lord is with thee. Blessed art thou among women, and blessed is the fruit of thy womb, Jesus. Holy Mary, Mother of God, pray for us sinners now and at the hour of our death. Amen. Hail Mary, full of grace, the Lord is with thee. Blessed art thou among women, and blessed is the fruit of thy womb, Jesus. Holy Mary, Mother of God, pray for us sinners now and at the hour of our death. Amen. Hail Mary, full of grace, the Lord is with thee. Blessed art thou among women, and blessed is the fruit of thy womb, Jesus.
Holy Mary, Mother of

God, pray for us sinners, now and at the hour of our death. Amen. Glory be to the Father, and to the Son, and to the Holy Spirit, as it was in the beginning, is now, and ever shall be, world without end. Amen. O my Jesus, forgive us our sins, save us from the fires of hell, lead all souls to heaven, especially those most in need of thy mercy. The fourth joyful mystery, the presentation. When the day came to purify them according to the law of Moses, the couple brought him to Jerusalem so that he could be presented to the Lord. For it is written in the law of the Lord, every firstborn male shall be consecrated to the Lord. Our Father, who art in heaven, hallowed be thy name. Thy kingdom come, thy will be done on earth as it is in heaven. Give us this day our daily bread, and forgive us our trespasses, as we forgive those who trespass against us. And lead us not into temptation, but deliver us from evil. Amen. Hail Mary, full of grace, the Lord is with thee. Blessed art thou among women, and blessed is the fruit of thy womb, Jesus. Holy Mary, Mother of God, pray for us sinners, now and at the hour of our death. Amen. Hail Mary, full of grace, the Lord is with thee. Blessed art thou among women, and blessed is the fruit of thy womb, Jesus. Holy Mary, Mother of God, pray for us sinners, now and at the hour of our death. Amen. Hail Mary, full of grace, the Lord is with thee. Blessed art thou among women, and blessed is the fruit of thy womb, Jesus. Holy Mary, Mother of God, pray for us sinners, now and at the hour of our death. Amen. Hail Mary, full of grace, the Lord is with thee. Blessed art thou among women, and blessed is the fruit of thy womb, Jesus. Holy Mary, Mother of God, pray for us sinners, now and at the hour of our death. Amen. Hail Mary, full of grace, the Lord is with thee. Blessed art thou among women, and blessed is the fruit of thy womb, Jesus. Holy Mary, Mother of God, pray for us sinners, now and at the hour of our death. Amen. Hail Mary, full of grace, the Lord is with thee. Blessed art thou among women, and blessed is the fruit of thy womb, Jesus. Holy Mary, Mother of God, pray for us sinners, now and at the hour of our death. Amen. Hail Mary, full of grace, the Lord is with thee. Blessed art thou among women, and blessed is the fruit of thy womb, Jesus. Holy Mary, Mother of God, pray for us sinners, now and at the hour of our death. Amen. Hail Mary, full of grace, the Lord is with thee. Blessed art thou among women, and blessed is the fruit of thy womb, Jesus. Holy Mary, Mother of God, pray for us sinners now and at the hour of our death. Amen. Hail Mary, full of grace, the Lord is with thee. Blessed art thou among women, and blessed is the fruit of thy womb, Jesus. Holy Mary, Mother of God, pray for us sinners now and at the hour of our death. Amen. Hail Mary, full of grace, the Lord is with thee. Blessed art thou among women, and blessed is the fruit of thy womb, Jesus. Holy Mary, Mother of God, pray for us sinners now and at the hour of our death. Amen. Glory be to the Father, and to the Son, and to the Holy Spirit, as it was in the beginning, is now, and ever shall be, world without end. Amen. O my Jesus, forgive us our sins, save us from the fires of hell, lead all souls to heaven, especially those most in need of thy mercy. The fifth joyful mystery, the finding of the child Jesus in the temple. On the third day, they came upon him in the temple, sitting in the midst of the teachers, listening to them and asking them questions. Our Father, who art in heaven, hallowed be thy name. Thy kingdom come, thy will be done on earth as it is in heaven. Give us this day our daily bread, and forgive us our trespasses, as we forgive those who trespass against us. And lead us not into temptation, but deliver us from evil. Amen. Hail Mary, full of grace, the Lord is with thee. Blessed art thou among women, and blessed is the fruit of thy womb, Jesus. Holy Mary, Mother of God, pray for us sinners, now and at the hour of our death. Amen. Hail Mary, full of grace, the Lord is with thee. Blessed art thou among women, and blessed is the fruit of thy womb, Jesus. Holy Mary, Mother of God, pray for us sinners, now and at the hour of our death. Amen. Hail Mary, full of grace, the Lord

Lord is with thee. Blessed art thou among women, and blessed is the fruit of thy womb, Jesus. Holy Mary, Mother of God, pray for us sinners now and at the hour of our death. Amen. Hail Mary, full of grace, the Lord is with thee. Blessed art thou among women, and blessed is the fruit of thy womb, Jesus. Holy Mary, Mother of God, pray for us sinners now and at the hour of our death. Amen. Hail Mary, full of grace, the Lord is with thee. Blessed art thou among women, and blessed is the fruit of thy womb, Jesus. Holy Mary, Mother of God, pray for us sinners, now and at the hour of our death. Amen. Hail Mary, full of grace, the Lord is with thee. Blessed art thou among women, and blessed is the fruit of thy womb, Jesus. Holy Mary, Mother of God, pray for us sinners, now and at the hour of our death. Amen. Hail Mary, full of grace, the Lord is with thee. Blessed art thou among women, and blessed is the fruit of thy womb, Jesus. Holy Mary, Mother of God, pray for us sinners now and at the hour of our death. Amen. Hail Mary, full of grace, the Lord is with thee. Blessed art thou among women, and blessed is the fruit of thy womb, Jesus. Holy Mary, Mother of God, pray for us sinners now and at the hour of our death. Amen. Hail Mary, full of grace, the Lord is with thee. Blessed art thou among women, and blessed is the fruit of thy womb, Jesus. Holy Mary, Mother of God, pray for us sinners now and at the hour of our death. Amen. Hail Mary, full of grace, the Lord is with thee. Blessed art thou among women, and blessed is the fruit of thy womb, Jesus. Holy Mary, Mother of God, pray for us sinners now and at the hour of our death. Amen. Glory be to the Father, and to the Son, and to the Holy Spirit, as it was in the beginning, is now, and ever shall be, world without end. Amen. O my Jesus, forgive us our sins, save us from the fires of hell, lead all souls to heaven, especially those most in need of thy mercy. Hail, Holy Queen, Mother of Mercy, our life, our sweetness, and our hope. To thee do we cry, poor banished children of Eve. To thee do we send up our sighs, mourning and weeping in this vale of tears. Turn then, most gracious advocate, thine eyes of mercy towards us. And after this, our exile, show unto us the blessed fruit of thy womb, Jesus. O clement, O loving, O sweet Virgin Mary, pray for us, O Holy Mother of God, that we may be made worthy of the promises of Christ. Let us pray. O God, whose only begotten Son, by his life, death, and resurrection, has purchased for us the rewards of eternal life, grant, we beseech thee, that by meditating on these mysteries of the Most Holy Rosary of the Blessed Virgin Mary, we may imitate what they contain and obtain what they promise, through the same Christ our Lord. Amen. Most Sacred Heart of Jesus, have mercy on us. Immaculate Heart of Mary, pray for us. In the name of the Father, and of the Son, and of the Holy Spirit. Amen. Hi, everybody. I'm Monsignor Joseph Lamorte, the Vicar General of the Archdiocese of New York, and you're watching the Catholic Faith Network.

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Blessed be the Lord, the God of Israel. He has come to his people and set them free. He has raised up for us a mighty Savior, born of the house of his servant David. Through his holy prophets, he promised of old that he would save us from our enemies, from the hands of those who hate us. He promised to show mercy to our fathers and to remember his holy covenant. This was the oath he swore to our father Abraham, to set us free from the hands of our enemies, free to worship him without fear, holy and righteous in his sight, days of our life. You, my child, shall be called the prophet of the Most High, for you will go before the Lord to prepare his way, to give his people knowledge of salvation by the forgiveness of their sins, in the tender compassion of our God. The dawn from on high shall break upon us to shine on those who dwell in darkness and in the shadow of death, and to guide our feet from the way of peace. Glory to the Father, and to the Son, and to the Holy Spirit, as it was in the beginning, is now, and will be forever. Amen.

Cathedral of St. Agnes in Rockville Center, New York. Today is the memorial of Saints John Fisher and Thomas More, martyrs. We welcome all those joining us through the Catholic Faith Network. The celebrant of this Mass is the Very Reverend Father Duffy, Rector of the Cathedral of St. Agnes.

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Brothers and sisters, let us acknowledge our sins and so prepare ourselves to celebrate the sacred

0: mysteries. You were sent to heal the contrite of heart. Lord, have mercy.
1: Lord, have mercy.
0: You came to call sinners. Christ, have mercy.
1: Christ, have mercy.
0: You are seated at the right hand of the Father to intercede for us. Lord, have mercy. May Almighty God have mercy on us, forgive us our sins, and bring us to everlasting life. Let us pray. O God, who in martyrdom have brought true faith to its highest expression, graciously grant that, strengthened through the intercession of Saints John Fisher and Thomas More, we may confirm by the witness of our life the faith we profess with our lips. Through our Lord Jesus Christ, your Son, who lives and reigns with you in the unity of the Holy Spirit, God forever and ever.
2: A reading from the second book of Kings. Shalmaneser, king of Syria, occupied the whole land and attacked Samaria, which he besieged for 3 years. In the ninth year of Hoshea, king of Israel, the king of Assyria took Samaria and deported the children of Israel to Assyria, settling them in Halah at the Habor, a river of Gozan, and the cities of the Medes. This came about because the children of Israel sinned against the Lord. Their God, who brought them up from the land of Egypt, from under the domination of Pharaoh, king of Egypt, and because they venerated other gods. They followed the rites of the nations whom the Lord had cleared out of the way of the children of Israel and the kings of Israel whom they set up. And though the Lord warned Israel and Judah by every prophet and seer, "Give up your evil ways and keep my commandments and statutes, in accordance with the entire law which I enjoined on your fathers and which I sent you by my servants, the prophets." They did not listen, but were as stiff-necked as their fathers, who had not believed in the Lord their God. They rejected his statutes, the covenant which he had made with their fathers, and the warnings which he had given them, till, in his great anger against Israel, the Lord put them away out of his sight. Only the tribe of Judah was left. The word of the Lord. Thanks be to God. Responsorial Psalm. Help us with your right hand, O Lord, and answer us. Help us with your right hand, O Lord, and answer us. O God, you have rejected us and broken our defenses. You have been angry. Rally us. Help us with your right hand, O Lord, and answer us. You have rocked the country and split it open. Repair the cracks in it, for it is tottering. You have made your people feel hardships. You have given us stupefying wine. Help us with your right hand, O Lord, and answer us. Have not you, O God, rejected us, so that you go not forth, O God, with our armies? Give us aid against the foe, for worthless is the help of men. Help us with your right hand, O Lord, and answer us.

The Lord be with you. A reading from the Holy Gospel according to St. Matthew. Jesus said to the 12, "Do not think that I have come to bring peace upon the earth. I have come to bring not peace, but the sword. For I have come to set a man against his father, a daughter against her mother, and a daughter-in-law against her mother-in-law, and one's enemies will be those of his household. Whoever loves father or mother more than me is not worthy of me, and whoever loves son or daughter more than me is not worthy of me, and whoever does not take up his cross and follow after me is not worthy of me. Whoever finds his life will lose

0: it, and whoever loses his life for my sake will find it. The Gospel of the Lord. Dear friends, today Holy Mother Church invites us to remember Saints John Fisher and Thomas More, the English martyrs who were beheaded by King Henry VIII in the year 1535 for their allegiance both to the Roman Pontiff and to the truth of law, to the virtue of law, but law that comes from God and not from the whims of a king who simply wished to do whatever he wished to do. Thomas More and John Fisher refused to submit to his whims and held to the truth of their conscience, the truth of the Catholic faith, even when it put them against every other bishop in the country, when it put them against other members of their families, when it caused them to face terrible torture and even eventual beheading. They held true to what they knew was right, even facing those consequences. Today, the Church invites us to pray for statesmen, lawyers, churchmen, that people of virtue might stay true to their conscience and to the teachings of the gospel, to the teachings of the Church, and remain faithful to that which is hard to teach, that which is hard to hold to. We know it's not very popular to be Catholic nowadays. It might be easy when we come to Mass and when we're among our friends and we're among colleagues or people who think the same, but all we need to do is turn on the news, go on social media, and we see how often people dismiss what the Church teaches and what people of faith teach. Each and every one of us are invited today to make a commitment to the Lord, to what He wants for us, to be men and women of virtue, willing to lay down our lives for the name of Jesus. Christ told us it would be hard. Nowhere in the Gospels did Jesus say, "Come after me and your life will be simple. Come after me and it'll all be rainbows and butterflies. Nothing to worry about. Nice and easy." Just the opposite. Take up your cross. Follow me. There will be conflict, even among your own families. Even St. Thomas More's own daughter came and begged him to sign the pledge of fidelity, the supremacy of the king over the pope. Even his own daughter begged him, and he refused because he wanted to go to heaven. He wanted to remain faithful to the Church and to the teachings of Jesus Christ. Our opening prayer invites us to make sure that our lives match the lips, the prayers of our lips today and every day. Every Sunday when we profess the creed, does what we do out there, maybe even professionally, in the voting booth, in our families, in our classrooms, in the car when we're all alone, does all of that out there match what we do here? For Thomas More and John Fisher, it did, and they lost their heads for it, but they gained eternal life. Please God, we could remain faithful too, even when it's hard, even when it's unpopular, even if we might have to lose our heads, so long as we never, ever lose our souls. In the name of the Father, and of the Son, and of the Holy Spirit, amen. With confidence, we bring before our Heavenly Father our needs this day.
1: Pope Leo, our bishops, and all church leaders, that they may be strengthened by the Holy Spirit to guide the faithful in truth and love, let us pray to the Lord.
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1: Lord, hear our prayer.
0: For the intention of this holy mass, Helen and Francis Collins, and for the needs and intentions

Pray, brethren, that my sacrifice and yours may be acceptable to God the Almighty Father. Receive, Holy Father, the offerings we bring in commemoration of the holy martyrs, and grant that we, your servants, may be found steadfast in confessing your name through Christ our Lord. The Lord be with you. Lift up your hearts. Let us give thanks to the Lord our God. It is truly right and just, our duty and our salvation, always and everywhere to give you thanks, Lord, Holy Father, almighty and eternal God. For you are glorified when your saints are praised. Their very sufferings are but wonders of your might. In your mercy you give ardor to their faith. To their endurance you grant firm resolve, and in their struggle the victory is yours through Christ our Lord. Therefore all creatures of heaven and earth sing a new song in adoration, and we, with all the host of angels, cry out, and without end we acclaim.

are indeed holy, O Lord, the fount of all holiness. Make holy, therefore, these gifts, we pray, by sending down your Spirit upon them like the dewfall, so that they may become for us the body and blood of our Lord Jesus Christ. At the time he was betrayed and entered willingly into his passion, he took bread and, giving thanks, broke it, and gave it to his disciples, saying, "Take this, all of you, and eat of it, for this is my body, which will be given up for you." In a similar way, when supper was ended, he took the chalice, and once more giving thanks, he gave it to his disciples, saying, "Take this, all of you, and drink from it, for this is the chalice of my blood, the blood of the new and eternal covenant, which will be poured out for you and for many for the forgiveness of sins. Do this in memory of me."

Therefore, as we celebrate the memorial of his death and resurrection, we offer you, Lord, the bread of life and the chalice of salvation, giving thanks that you have held us worthy to be in your presence and minister to you. Humbly we pray that, partaking of the body and blood of Christ, we may be gathered into one by the Holy Spirit. Remember, Lord, your church spread throughout the world, and bring her to the fullness of charity, together with Leo, our Pope, and John, our Bishop, and all the clergy.

clergy. Remember also our brothers and sisters who have fallen asleep in the hope of the resurrection, and all who have died in your mercy. Welcome them into the light of your face. Have mercy on us all, we pray, that with the Blessed Virgin Mary, Mother of God, with Blessed Joseph, her spouse, with the blessed apostles, and all the saints who have pleased you throughout the ages, we may merit to be co-heirs to eternal life, and may praise and glorify you through your Son, Jesus Christ. Through him, and with him, and in him, O God, Almighty Father, in the unity of the

At the Savior's command, informed by divine teaching, we dare to say, Our Father, who art in heaven, hallowed be thy name. Thy kingdom come, thy will be done, on earth as it is in heaven. Give us this day our daily bread, and forgive us our trespasses, as we forgive those who trespass against us. And lead us not into temptation, but deliver us from evil. Deliver us, Lord, we pray, from every evil. Graciously grant peace in our days, that by the help of your mercy we may be always free from sin and safe from all distress, as we await the blessed hope and the coming of our Savior, Jesus Christ. Lord Jesus Christ, who said to your apostles, Peace I leave you, my peace I give you, look not on our sins, but on the faith of your church, and graciously grant her peace and unity in accordance with your will, who live and reign forever and ever. The peace of the Lord be with you always. Let us offer to each other a sign of peace.

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Behold him who takes away the sins of the world. Blessed are those called to the supper of the Lamb. Lord, I am not worthy that you should enter under my roof, but only say the word and my soul shall be healed.

0: Let us pray. O God, who in your holy martyrs have wonderfully made known the mystery of the cross, graciously grant that, drawing strength from this sacrifice, we may cling faithfully to Christ and labor in the church for the salvation of all, through Christ our Lord. The Lord be with you. And may Almighty God bless you, the Father, and the Son, and the Holy Spirit. Go forth, the Mass is ended.
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0: Hello and welcome to CFN Live on this Monday, June 22nd. I'm Jackie Lucas.
1: And I'm on senior Jim Vlaughn, and here's a look at what's trending now.
0: During the Sunday Angelus in St. Peter's Square, Pope Leo reminded Christians that authentic evangelization springs not from strategies or techniques, but from a personal encounter with Christ cultivated in prayer, silence, and contemplation. The Pope encouraged Christians to deepen the roots of both faith and mission through an intimate relationship with the Lord, saying the world greatly needs hope, love, and peace. And Pope Leo received the official FIFA match ball for the 2026 World Cup in a symbolic ceremony attended by the ambassadors of Mexico, the United States, and Canada to the Holy See. The ball was also signed by representatives of the three host nations. You can see Pope Leo smiling there as he received the ball. The gesture reflects solidarity and cooperation among the three countries, while also recognizing the work of the Holy See and the Pope in promoting peace through dialogue and encounter. And today we celebrate Saints John Fisher and Thomas More, two English martyrs who gave their lives in defense of the Catholic faith during the English Reformation. Fisher and More are remembered for refusing to accept King Henry VIII's claim as head of the church in England. Their steadfast defense of papal authority and freedom of conscience led to their imprisonment and eventual execution in 1535. Today, they are honored as enduring witnesses to truth, integrity, and faithfulness in the face of political pressure and persecution. And that is a look at what's trending now.
1: Happy feast day to lawyers. Yeah, they are the patrons of lawyers, too.
0: Oh, okay. Yeah, that's good to know.
1: Yeah, you have a good patron. Big ordination weekend this weekend. Wow. In the Diocese of Rockville Center, three brand new priests. You saw them. We have a little story about them today in the show as well. And unfortunately, you know, good things always pile up.
0: Mm-hmm.
1: So Dion, my friend, was on Long Island this week, and I couldn't see him because I was at the ordinations, etc. And also Journey with Jonathan Cain, another good friend who plays keyboard, and couldn't go see them because of that reason, too. But they'll come back.
0: They'll come back. They always invite you because you're Mr. Popular.
1: No, I like this. I'm going to sing with Journey. That's my goal. So they said they could work that out.
0: Book the camera.
1: Yeah.
0: We're ready for it. Full coverage here on CFN.
1: Don't stop believing. With my senior Jim. Get ready.
0: All right, well, coming up next month, Senior is going to be back with your latest news from the Vatican and around the world. And we're going to talk to Monet Sousa, host of the Adore Movement's new series, Adoration in Community.

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0: Welcome back to CFN Live. In Vatican News, Pope Leo answered questions from the press on the SSPX, that's the Society of St. Pius X, controversy. The fraternity will carry out episcopal ordinations on July 1st in Switzerland. Now, if they proceed without the necessary papal mandate, which the Pope has not granted, they will incur schism and excommunication. Here's what Pope Leo had to say.
1: Sto considerando ancora fare un altro appello a dire non fate questo, cerchiamo di vivere da comunione nella Chiesa. 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
2: The Pope also spoke about his visit to Spain, where he expressed his happiness at having shared in the joy of the faith with those in Madrid, Barcelona, and the Canary Islands. As for upcoming trips, this is what Pope Leo said.
1: Beh, Francia, e poi stiamo vedendo...
3: Perù pronto?
1: Possibile.
2: As usual, he was also asked about current world affairs, which prompted the Pope to share his hopes for the latest U.S.-Iran agreement.
1: Auguro che sia veramente una soluzione alla guerra, che la guerra davvero sia finita e che possiamo andare avanti per il bene di tutto. 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
2: In July, Pope Leo will move to the newly renovated papal residence at Castel Gandolfo for the summer. He'll spend his time resting, reading, reflecting, and doing a bit of work.
0: In national news, on Saturday here in our own diocese, as I mentioned earlier, Bishop John Barris ordained three men to the Roman Catholic priesthood at St. Agnes Cathedral in Rockville Center. Patrick O'Brien, Nick Waldron, and Dylan Vita. Take a look.
4: You're almost in awe of these three young men, how the Holy Spirit has worked through their families, through their biographies, through the incredible moments of grace to lead this to them to this existential moment where their being, or the more technical term, ontology, is changed through their ordination to the Catholic priesthood. These are three young men that the Holy Spirit will use to cast more nets of vocation.

0: vocations to the Catholic priesthood among young men.
1: That's my feeling today, too, to be honest with you. When I woke up this morning, I said, what a great day for the church, because these are the kinds of things that inspire other young people who are out there saying, he couldn't possibly want me. And that kind of thing helps us to reflect and call others forth.
2: This is where things really begin for the priesthood. Like the seminaries, yeah, you learn a lot, you learn the basics, but really this is where the rubber hits the road.
1: Yeah.
2: This is where the ministry begins, and I realize like this is where I'm going to start really learning how to be a priest, is living in the life. So I'm just so excited for the lessons that are going to come and come from, you know, many of the people
1: sure.
2: In the parishes that I'm in and come from the priests that I'm with. I'm just so excited to kind of continue this journey.
1: You know, priests don't come out of a spaceship. You know, we're
2: right.
1: We're born in families, mm-hmm. we live in neighborhoods, and we go to parishes, and this is how the Lord kind of calls us, and there's a great sense of gratitude for that, right?
3: Yes, and people say that the domestic church is really at home, so we first learn about who God is, certainly by teaching, but also just by example from our moms and dads, the way that they love us, the way that they provide for us, sacrifice for us. So, you know, long before I ever was able to learned things explicitly about the faith in school and all my years of Catholic school, I can certainly say that those moments at home shaped my ability to know who God is and his love for me.
1: It all sort of somehow comes together in this moment into one great beautiful moment in the sacrament, right?
4: Exactly. It's the vocation or ordination is the, you know, end of the life of vocation, the life of discernment, and the beginning of a future life of ministry. And so all those moments that led to my saying yes and to this day where I'm finally at the cathedral, yeah, I think they all flow together. Yeah.
5: As your bishop and the successor of the apostles on Long Island, I am pleased to present to you the people of God, Father Patrick O'Brien, Father Dylan Vita, and Father Nicholas Waldron.
1: If it's possible to have ordination fatigue, I have it. Now back to Jack.
6: Congratulations to them. Thank you, Monsignor. Well, the Adore movement aims to share the beauty of Eucharistic adoration and bring Catholics a greater knowledge of Jesus Christ being truly present in the Blessed Sacrament. Joining me now from Canton, Massachusetts, is to talk more about this, the Adore movement and the new video series, is Catholic speaker and host Monet Sousa. Monet, thanks for joining us again here on CFN Live.
7: Of course. Thank you so much for you and Monsignor for hosting me. I'm really excited to be here.
6: Yeah, we're excited to, you know, have you on again and everything. Just for our viewers that don't know a little bit about you, tell them about your background and then how you got involved in the Adore movement.
7: Yes. So if people remember back in the day, I was actually interviewed on CFN, I think close to 4, maybe 5 years ago now, which is crazy. But I run my own business, A Message of Hope. And I have a platform on YouTube. I've done a TV show through Catholic TV in Watertown, Massachusetts. And because of my presence, both in-person speaking and then the virtual speaking, I was actually approached just recently, maybe a few months ago now, to be one of the presenters for the video series through the Adore movement. So that's how that all kind of came together.
6: I mean, it's just a beautiful like synergy that you have now because you've been doing this for so long and bringing especially our youth, you know, to Jesus and stuff. So tell us about the Adore movement. What drew you to wanting to get involved in this? And then we'll talk about your videos and everything.
7: Of course. So I have always had a great love for adoration once I was in probably high school. It was through my Life Teen group where if anyone has Life Teen, the youth ministry program out of their parish, you know that once a week you are given this time in front of our Lord in adoration. And so much changed in my own personal life through that moment of encounter with our Lord. So with this Adore movement that Deacon Steve Greco started, it's just so beautiful because people are ultimately hungering for the true presence of our Lord. They're hungering for truth, and they really are desiring silence and simplicity for their life. So with the Adore movement, you're getting knowledge of where are the Eucharistic Adoration Chapels in your area. So there's the Adoration Finder, but then also it's continuously fueling those like myself who perhaps maybe forget to pop into adoration. It's like, wait, I need to remember to return back to the Lord because he is the source and summit of my faith in all that I do.
6: Absolutely. And so you do this video series now, Adoration in Community, and it kind of opens

0: opened my eyes too, you know, as you know, a mom of three, you know, having a family and everything. Because when I always thought, you know, going to adoration, it was me and Jesus. But you're kind of encouraging this to be like a community thing. Talk about your four-part series.
1: Yes. So it was great because Deacon Steve's entire team had asked for all speakers who are going to be part of this series to talk on different topics. So I talked on the four topics of being praying with your family, praying with your community, praying with your friends, and praying with your student body. So maybe we have teachers who are watching because now it's summertime, or we have students who are watching, or principals or what have you. But truly, there is this great gift of praying together, because we know in scripture, Jesus says, where two or three are gathered in my name, there I am in the midst of them. How much more true is that when we're in truly the presence of him in adoration? So when we pray together, I truly believe that our faith is enlivened even more. Yes, it is so important to have our personal prayer life, but I see the witness of my own family, my own parents, when my brother and I were growing up, when they would invite us to pray with them. It wasn't a relationship that just my parents had with our Lord, but it was also one that we experienced as a family, as the domestic church.
0: Yeah, absolutely. I love the last one that you did. Hold on, let me find it in my notes. Oh no, actually it was the third one. As a student body, which I feel like is right in your wheelhouse of kind of what you've been doing for all these years and everything. What's, you know, your core message, you know, for our youth?
1: I would say that the coolest thing you could do, even though it's not going to maybe seem super cool in the eyes of other people that don't understand the faith, is to step away and just enter into silence with the Lord, because he loves you so much and he actually has a lot to say to you. Because when I'm going to different parishes, conferences, schools, there is this opportunity. I always say to whomever is hiring me, you're going to have adoration, right? Because in that time of adoration, I have seen the student that perhaps came into the start of the day really just being like, oh, I have no desire to be here. My heart is closed off. And then a few hours later in adoration, they're the one there that is weeping and full of joy. And you can just tell that their heart has been softened in the presence of God. So when you invite your religious ed students, your students at your school to come together and pray, you are giving them the greatest gift you could. Yes, the education you're going to give them in the classroom is very important, but a relationship with Jesus goes beyond this world that we're living in into eternity.
0: I mean, what a beautiful story that you just shared there about how Jesus just touched somebody in that moment where maybe they were closed off, but then, yeah, they opened up. I love it. I know that you're not Father Greco or Deacon Greco, and you didn't start this movement, but it said on the website, become a missionary of the Eucharist. What do you know? Can you explain that to our viewers? What does that mean?
1: Yes. So the encouragement is that, yes, we're in this Eucharistic revival, and maybe we think of, oh, I am only a missionary if I'm a part of the Eucharistic procession and I'm leading someone from one state to another, or I am only a missionary if I fundraise my salary for the given year. No, it's so much more simple than that. You can be a missionary for the Eucharistic heart of Jesus, especially. It's still the month of June. It's the Sacred Heart of Jesus. We can be missionaries for him by encouraging people in our life to go to adoration with us. We can encourage people in our life to fulfill a holy hour. We can encourage people to go to the Adore Movement website. And there are plenty of resources that are there. It's ultimately, missionaries go to a place where oftentimes people are in poverty. But as St. Mother Teresa says, oftentimes the greatest poverty that she experienced while she was here on earth was the poverty of loneliness. But how many times can we actually invite the most lonely person in our life to adoration with our Lord?
0: Yeah, absolutely. And I love, I know you mentioned it before, the Adoration Finder, which we're showing, you know, the map with all the different locations and stuff. But parishes, you know, if get involved, because you can sign up your parish, right? Put the information about, you know, when and where you're having adoration and everything. And that's something that's great, so we can get this movement, you know, really going, right?
1: Exactly. And I think so many times, you know, maybe a parish website isn't up to date on their hours of adoration or their mass times or what have you. So this is a perfect one-stop shop. You can find all the adoration chapels, especially for myself when I'm traveling and I'm on the road, or if anyone is traveling with their family this summer on vacation, there's no excuse not to go visit our Lord, because you have the resource right there on the website.
0: I love that. So you can go

0: 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Monet, just tell everybody too where they can learn more about you and the great work you're doing.
1: Thank you, Jackie. So anyone can go to find me on MonetSouza.com. And yeah, like I said, I'm just so grateful, Jackie, to have been back today.
0: All right. So like next time, it's not going to be 4 or 5 years. You're going to have to come back sooner. So we appreciate you having you on.
1: Thank you.
0: Thank you. All right. Coming up next, Monsignor is going to be back with your latest news from the Vatican and around the world. And Randy Fox, program director for Christian radio station KSBJ, is here to tell us about their Pray for America movement and some upcoming events they have for their local listeners. 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
5: Tell me, how did you come to know about the call for the order, and how did you come across this unique ministry?
6: Yes. Well, it all goes back to our founder, Cardinal O'Connor, who was a wonderful churchman, Sister was sister that Antoniana, whom I live with, was telling me of a story just this morning. She opened the door of our house, and a priest was there to visit some other priests who were in the rectory there. And he came from Cameroon, and when heard that he was Cardinal O'Connor was the founder of our community, he said, "Oh, he was a great man." Now, how does he know that? But you know, the world knows about him in ways that we don't even recognize that the world knows. So our lives are founded upon the grace he received. And it was a grace he received, Charlotte, in Dachau, which is so unusual, really. He was making a retreat there, the Carmelites at that time. He was a Navy chaplain, eventually chief of chaplains for the Navy, and making his annual retreat and walking about the grounds in Dachau. Mm. And I often think of him because you could see him doing this and in other places at other times, walking with a rosary in his hands. And he tells a story of when he approached the crematorium, and as he walked through the room of the showers, and then came to the circular red brick ovens, he would say. And he said, "I put my hands," and it becomes a mystical recounting, "I put my hands in the red, semicircular red brick ovens and could feel the intermingled ashes of man, woman, and child, of rabbi, priest, and minister. And his soul," he said, "cried out to God, how could man do this to man?" And with that, there seems in his telling and what he doesn't tell a tremendous and powerful grace impressed upon his soul. He would preach from that day forward on the dignity and sacredness of every human person from that day until his death. And part of that was the founding of the Sisters of Life.
5: Wow.
6: Yeah.
5: Amazing.
6: Amazing.
5: I mean, amazing.
6: Amazing. Because he first allied himself with all of the pro-life leaders and all of the activities and movement within the pro-life community, both in our country and beyond. But then

0: years in and realizing they hadn't really changed the culture. He was praying one day with Mark 9, where our Lord descends from Mount Tabor. The disciples have just been out on their first missionary journey. They've returned. A father has asked for the healing of his son because they have witnessed the apostles healing and curing, and they could not heal this child. And our Lord does. And later, when they have gathered in a room by themselves at the end of the day, the apostles ask our Lord, and they said, "Why could we not? Why could we not heal this child?" And he said, "This is a demon that can only be cast out by prayer and fasting." And with that, he somehow recognized what the movement needed now was those who would be dedicated spiritually to a rebuttal to the culture of death and to really raising up a culture of life, that what was needed was prayer. For this was a demon. It was not a human reason that they had not been successful. Wow. I know.
1: So the Sisters of Life was that answer to that call to prayer.
0: The Sisters of Life were the answer to that.
1: Wow.
0: Eventually. Yes. Yeah.
1: So the focus, I know your ministry is on the dignity and the protection of, you know, human life. But is
0: right.
1: prayer really at the center of that?
0: Prayer is. He raised us up as a contemplative apostolic community.
1: Mm-hmm.
0: And so what that means is that we pray together in common approximately 4.5 to 5 hours a day. So we pray all the liturgy of the hours with the exception of 2 small hours,
1: mm-hmm.
0: The mid-morning and mid-afternoon. And we pray a Eucharistic holy hour, meditation in the morning, Mass. It's a beautiful life of prayer, honestly. And that fuels our work. That gives us the strength and the courage, the desire and the joy in fulfilling and bringing the message of the dignity of the human person to anyone
1: we
0: meet.
1: So then, how amazing and how wonderful the work you all do. And we're so grateful, I know, for all that you do to combat, you know, this massive issue. And the prayers you guys have, I know, change the culture that we live in.
0: Mm-hmm.
1: But could you talk a little about your own personal experience mm-hmm. coming to know the mm-hmm. Sisters of Life and the calling that was mm-hmm. happening?
0: Mm-hmm. I'd be happy to in a synopsis. But what I should say also, Charlotte, is that every religious sister and every calling, this is a call that each participates in. Because it's a call to love. The call to religious consecration is the call to give all of one's love to someone, you know. So how did it happen to me? I would say, I'll give you just three or four little moments. The first was a retreat I was making. When I realized it turned my world upside down, actually. I thought that I needed to plan my life and I would give all the good things to God. So I was. And yet that wasn't yet a life. I realized that. But I also realized that it wasn't something that I could create or produce. And I was on retreat and realized that what God was asking for was he wanted me to give all of my life to him. And he would take care of the rest.
2: In national news, over 24 fourth-degree Knights from Providence College are continuing the Knights' legacy of charity, unity, fraternity, and patriotism. Here they highlight how young Catholic men are embracing their faith and answering the call to serve both the church and country as Catholic patriots.
3: Today, here at Providence College, we're going to be welcoming over 20 new fourth-degree Sir Knights of the Order from our College Council here at Providence College.
4: It's the highest level of knighthood within the Order. All the young men who are joining the fourth degree take the opportunity to kneel before the altar and have a sword placed on their shoulder, where they will be dubbed Sir Knights by the Masters of the Fourth Degree.

0: today's exemplification ceremony is going to remind a lot of our college knights who are here to make their fourth degree about the history of Catholicism here in America, how the knights have been really a pillar of that, and how they are called to live out their faith in a very profound way in our society.
1: Something that my father did, I remember him doing it many years ago when I was little, so it's really cool to be able to follow in his footsteps and do the same thing.
0: Being a knight has been a crucial part of my own greater identity as a Catholic man. 5 years ago, I joined the Knights of Columbus here at Providence College, and today being here with so many brother knights, many of whom I've gotten to know personally over the years, to see them becoming fourth degree knights is a really proud moment for me.
1: I've met some of my best friends by joining Knights of Columbus, and guys who will be in my life for years to come.
2: The most important part of being a knight to me is definitely the brotherhood that we've made. The fraternity and the faith that we have as a council is just awesome. We all get to go through this process at once, and it just adds to the connection that we already have.
0: I became a fourth degree Sir Knight of Columbus 1 year ago today at the 125th anniversary celebration at St. Patrick's Cathedral. And for me personally, it was such a moving experience to be with so many other brother knights, to become a fourth degree knight, to hear such profound history of our order, of our church, and how we've just supported other Catholic men wanting to grow as true Catholic patriots.
3: To see today the Sir Knights with this much youth and energy and excitement for becoming Sir Knights is truly an amazing thing to witness.
4: I'm a proud fourth degree knight myself, KFC.org. You can join right now. Now back to Jackie.
5: Absolutely. Thank you, Monsignor. 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
6: How are you?
5: I'm doing great, and I'll tell you this much. I love Christian music. So anytime I turn the radio on, I'm never putting on those other stations. I'm always listening to Christian music. So tell us about the radio station and your mission.
6: Wow. You know, really, it's about bringing hope to people. It's about just showing the love of Jesus. You know, we're really big into the community. It's more than, you know, obviously the music is part of it, but actually going out and, you know, helping people when there's disasters with weather and things like that, or whether it's, you know, helping the homeless or, you know, going into prisons, prison ministry. We're really engaged into having people feel the physical presence of help and hope. You know, I think people can live without a lot of things, but living in without hope, I don't know if that's possible. So we want to make sure people feel hope and the hope that they have in Jesus.
5: I love that. You know, obviously music brings hope and kind of uplifts us, but then the radio station's doing more than that and going into the community and bringing everybody together as well. Tell me about what's going on right now, the Don't Stop Praying for America initiative. That sounds like it. That's super cool.
6: Well, we thought about, you know, I have a wonderful team I work with here, and we were thinking about what should we do for the 250th anniversary of America. And you know, prayer just seemed to come to mind, that this was something that, you know, if we could get more people to pray, connect with God in that way, and pray for America, it just seemed like it fit. It seemed like this is something that we believed would bring glory to God. And so we thought, let's do 250,000 people just to get them to commit to pray for America. And we started doing the signs, and we have billboards around town, and we have, you know, people that call in and talk to us about

0: prayers and what they're praying for. And it's just been a very powerful thing. And we're going all the way up to the, July 4th.
1: That's amazing. I love it. And we showed, you know, a picture of someone holding one of those signs, the Don't Stop Praying yard sign, that, you know, that now your listeners right now could pick up at different events and everything. Do you just drive around the community and are these signs all over? Let's paint the picture of what it looks like and what you feel when you see these signs outside.
0: Well, you know, it's a couple things. One, it's a commitment to remind you to pray. And also it's hopefully to bring hope or questions from neighbors, people that go by. You know, we've done a similar campaign to this with Don't Stop Praying last year. And we actually had someone send us a picture of someone who was walking down the street. They saw the sign, they knelt down and prayed right there in front of the sign. And it's a reminder to the community that there is hope, that there is a God that you can talk to and connect with. And it's been amazing to see. We have stops that we're doing all over town with signs that we give out for free. On our website, you can go and find out where those locations are, where a location near you is, go and get your free Don't Stop Praying sign.
1: Yeah, that's beautiful. I know you had a wonderful event last month called the Compassion Experience. It was a couple day event. Tell us about that.
0: Yes. So we have been partners with Compassion International for years, helping to release children from poverty in Jesus' name. And what we did this year, Compassion offered us this opportunity to have this semi-truck come out, and where people could go out and experience inside the trailer of this truck what it's like to live in the reality of the poverty that, that so many around the world live in. And be able to interact and get questions answered. It was a really an amazing opportunity for people. We had a lot of school kids that went through and families, and hundreds actually that went through this. And the great thing about it is that it tells you that story. And then at the end, it gives you an opportunity to make a difference. You know, a lot of people, well, how can I change the world? Well, it starts one person at a time. And you can help a child and change the trajectory of their life. And this gives you an opportunity to do that.
1: I mean, that's so beautiful. And I'm sure probably very eye-opening, too, for a lot of, you know, community members and listeners there. What's it like for you? Because you've been involved in radio for so long. And, you know, you're such an established, you know, presence in that, you know, field. What's it like doing Christian radio and bringing people closer to God? And how fulfilling is that for you?
0: Well, I have to tell you, you know, just, you know, it was a reminder to me that I'm here being able to do this, that, you know, God, a lot of times I think I know what he's doing, you know, and God has the plans, you know, I could have never imagined it. And it's amazing. I love radio. I love talking about God to people. And the fact that those two things came together, it is by far the most extraordinary experience I've ever had, to be able to sit around and find ways to love on people and show the light of Jesus and love Jesus to people. It's an absolute amazing thing.
1: Yeah, and I can tell it really touches you. I love the fact you have a 24/7 prayer and care hotline, and we don't have to live in Texas to listen. So tell our viewers where they can tune in and learn more about KSBJ.
0: 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Or you can go to ksbj.org and you can stream and listen to us live. We have a lot of great music options there too, along with KSBJ. And there's blogs and stories and videos. It's there's a lot there to look at. There's also like Bible studies and things like that we offer, and it's all completely free.
1: Beautiful, beautiful. And then I saw too, there's ice cream emergency. I'm sad that I'm not in Texas right now because I'd be at one of those ice cream spots. So Randy, it was such a pleasure having you on. Thank you so much for sharing all the great things your radio station's doing.
0: Oh, thank you so much for having me. It was a pleasure.
1: Thank you. Coming up next, Monsignor is going to be back with your latest news. And we are going to talk to rock drummer and Catholic convert Michael Miley, who is combining his world-class music career with a deep commitment to his Catholic faith. More to come after a quick break.
2: I never wanted

0: be associated with heart disease. I never wanted to be the poster child for heart disease. I never wanted people to know that there was something wrong with me.
1: Going through recovery from open heart surgery or being affected by heart disease can be incredibly isolating.
2: It's not easy on your body, on a woman's body.
3: I felt really alone because no one my age really had this problem, never had this issue.
1: And just knowing that there's a circle of women who know exactly the struggles I face every day and are there for me is so empowering.
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6: Everything that we do at Catholic Charities is about honoring human dignity. And we always want to keep in mind that our families, our individuals need to lead the way. And so we have to get to know them and then offer them what it is they think they need. I feel so fortunate that I get to do this because every day we get the chance to make a difference with people, not for people, but with people. And, you know, being a part of this leadership team has been the most amazing experience for me. I love everybody's passion and commitment to this work, to these families, to these children.
5: What was your experience like with Catholic Charities?
7: The support I receive from Catholic Charities throughout my journey here is the Deferred Action Childhood Arrival, because when I first moved here, not speaking English was very challenging. And of course, eventually I happened to learn English at school through my nephews who were young. And when the Deferred Action came around, I happened to run into Catholic Charities and learn about them, and then it just them being there supporting me getting my DACA was great, and I built a great relationship with them.
5: Can you describe a moment since arriving that brought you joy or made you feel hopeful about your new life here?
7: Oh, I've been extremely lucky and felt very welcoming by the staff, the support, especially with Mrs. Emily when I first called her, talked to her on the phone. She made the process easy. She just walked me through the step. It was just very easy. I didn't have to do much. Just say you need A, B, C, D, and then I brought A, B, C, D, and then I was able to get the help I needed.
8: I think our values of respecting human dignity and honoring people as people, believing that people deserve a chance no matter where they come from, no matter where they are, I think it all just sort of connects to each other, because what we do is essentially help vulnerable populations with opportunities. And so really just like a dedication to just helping with people is what connects everything to each other.
5: Can you describe a moment since arriving that brought you joy or made you feel hopeful about your new life here?
9: نعم لأنهم أول نقطة عندي وأخر نقطة يعني هم في يعني جمعيات كثير هنا بتساعد بس أكثر شيء الدعم هو اللي إجانا من الكاثوليك تشارتيز بالنسبة لكل إشي يعني للفواتير والأجار البيت للأغراض البيت المنزلية يعني مثل العائلات كان إحنا عائلة يعني هسه صرت أنا وزوجي وتسع أولاد يعني هم يعني ساعدونا كثير في أشياء نتمنى إنه يضل يعني هالمساعدة هاي يساعدونا فيها أنا عشان جوزي العالو يعني يشتغل.
8: I think the work that we do and you know the impact that we have, you know, because we've been here for you know as long as we have, it means that we're doing a good job, that people keep coming to us for help, they keep calling us, hey, when this happens, what do I do? And so we just sort of ingrain ourselves as part of the community, and we become a valuable member of the community where people feel safe to reach out when something happens. They reach out to one of our centers and they just know that we're there for them to support them. And so I think

0: being here as long as we have been, I think it shows that we're making an impact and that people feel comfortable reaching out to us.
1: Can you share what life was like before connecting with the Lifting Mothers Out of Poverty program?
2: Connecting with Lifting Mothers Out of Poverty program, me and

0: received through LMOP that has made a difference for you and your family?
1: We've received almost every type of assistance that you can think of: emotional assistance, mental guidance, financial assistance, emotional support, community support, a lot.
0: What are you most proud of right now? And what goals are you working toward next?
1: The thing I'm most proud of is that I actually feel like I have support, somebody to look up to that can help me plan ahead with me and Gabe. And I'm looking forward actually to getting him in school and getting back into the work field and having somewhat of a I really didn't think that there was resources or people who were unable to help you, and through lifting mothers out of poverty, I've actually realized that. I can't pinpoint a certain word that I feel like gives it the perfect meaning, but I do think that it means a lot for mothers that have nobody else to go to, because like I said, confidence is a major key in being able to succeed in life, and lifting mothers out of poverty definitely brought that back for me.
2: For 80 years, Catholic Charities has supported New Mexico families with compassion and dignity, providing food, housing, and legal services, as well as education and early childhood learning and more. 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
4: Thank you, Monsignor. Well, my next guest is the drummer and founding member of the two-time Grammy-nominated rock band Rival Sons. He shared the stage with Kiss, AC/DC, Alice Cooper, The Rolling Stones, and many more. And in the midst of his rock and roll success, Michael Miley experienced a life-changing spiritual awakening and converted to Catholicism. Now, before Mike joins us, here is a clip from Rival Sons' song, Pressure and Time.

0: Awesome. That was just a little bit of Pressure and Time by Rival Sons. And joining me now is founding member and drummer Mike Miley. Mike, thanks so much for joining us.
1: What a great intro. Thank you so much.
0: It's such an honor to have you on. And I have to say, we have many like Christian artists on and stuff, but you're my first rock drummer Catholic convert that I'm interviewing. So I'm giving you a virtual high five right there. So tell me about that. You know, I know you've been a convert now for over a decade, right? So tell me about kind of like your spiritual conversion and, you know, how you landed on Catholicism.
1: Well, of course, thanks for having me, by the way. The God found me through a girl. So he knew the only way to my heart would be through a girl. So I became a Christian in 2009. I was doing a lot of worship gigs in the Protestant community. And so I met a worship singer and we were friends for a while and read a book. I'll give you the elevator pitch.
0: Yeah.
1: Read a book. I was in Jesus' arms. I could not deny him anymore. Fast forward to 2013. My wife is Estonian, by the way. So I was in Estonia playing a gig, and the guitar player is a Catholic. And I didn't know that at the time. He's like, hey, I read that you were a Christian. And he's like, I am too. And we hugged. And because you never meet Christian musicians out there who are openly saying, hey, I'm a Christian. And we're best friends to this day. He's godfather to two of my children. So I went into a 2-week battle with him. His name's Raul. And I tried to beat him. I was trying to beat him on Mary and purgatory and all these cool Catholic, arguments and apologetics in defense of the faith. And I realized about halfway through, I didn't have any knowledge of the Catholic Church. And I was watching

0: like Peter Kraft, Scott Hahn, Steve Ray, you know, all these, Ken Hensley, all these big heavyweight apologetics guys, Catholic converts. And I just couldn't deny it anymore. And within 2 weeks, I was in catechesis with a Catholic priest. I mean, and I was received the following Easter.
1: That's amazing. 2 weeks. That's all it took. It normally takes a longer time. I saw you recently on a podcast with Keith Nestor, who we've had on our show, and we love him and everything. And I love that, you know, tell our viewers, because you're in this rock band. You're touring, you know, all throughout these years at different countries, playing for thousands of people. And I love the fact that you incorporate your faith into all that. And even when you go to certain locations, right, and you try to find a church and go to mass and everything as well, you know, I guess people watching being like, wow, Rival Sons, this crazy rock band, he's playing, you know, Guns N' Roses, AC/DC, you know, all these different things. How does that mesh, you know, in that world, you know?
0: So it's, well, in Europe especially, it's almost like a pilgrimage, because there's old, thousand-year-old basilicas and, you know, everywhere. And so, you know, like last summer, we just had the feast day of St. Anthony of Padua. And I remember a year ago, I was in St. Anthony of Padua, in the basilica there, beautiful giant basilica. And so and then I went to Fatima before the day of a Guns N' Roses show of us opening for them. I went to Fatima, like, in the morning.
1: That's amazing.
0: The night before, I did the rosary walk at 9 p.m. that they do in, like, five languages. So it's like a pilgrimage, and you have to make the space for it and the time for it, obviously. But I figure I'm in Europe, and, you know, I woke up in Caen in France, and I was a 40-minute train ride from St. Thérèse de Lisieux in the basilica there. So it's easy. It's kind of funny to hear someone say it probably, but it's really easy to maintain that. And I wake up early. So my prayer time in the morning is my sacred time. So you just got to, you know, make time for it. And in Europe, it's especially easy because of all the beautiful places.
1: Yeah, absolutely. I mean, you're so talented. You're using, you know, God's gift, you know, to play the drums for thousands of people. And now you get to talk about your faith. I know that you're also kind of a Catholic speaker, right? Catholic speaker. Tell me about your spiritual grit messaging. What does that mean?
0: Well, spiritual grit is kind of that, what we just talked about. You have to say yes. God is with us. The presence of God is surrounding us. It's in our hearts. The kingdom of heaven is around us all the time. We have to say yes to it, and that's where our personal choice comes in. You know, to do God's will. That's, you know, the grit comes from, you know, waking up a half hour early, and the grit also comes from being in the music business for 30 years. And kind of combining that with my spiritual faith, that everything I want to do is for the glory of God. And so there is a, you know, I practice drums. I record drums. I'm constantly trying to get better. I take lessons at drums. So there's an essence of trying to be the best you can be. And whether I was an electrician or a race car driver or a pilot, I would be trying to do the best I can to glorify God. And so that's like the living a life. What I found great about becoming Catholic was I could merge my work vocation, my husband vocation, my dad vocation. You know, there's all these lanes that you have your freeway of life. And so the grit is in every single one of them. So it's not just like a single lane of grit and then I'm lazy and over here. So it's an all-encompassing grit kind of thing. Tenacity. I like tenacity, perseverance. These words are really powerful if you really get into them and meditate on them and pray about them.
1: Yeah, and I could just feel like a kind of reminder for all of us, no matter what stage in our life, you know, we're always trying to grow more and challenge ourselves.

0: themselves more, grow closer to God and everything. I love that. You're an inspiration. People can book you at CatholicSpeakers.com, but tell everybody where they can find you on social media, you know, download all the music, see what you're up to and everything else.
1: Well, I'm on Facebook and Instagram mostly.
0: We really appreciate, you know, your time, you know, sharing your spiritual journey with us, sharing your music and talent with us. Thank you so much, Mike. We really appreciate it.
1: Thank you very much for having me.
0: Absolutely.
1: Appreciate it.
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2: Lights being a family-oriented organization and also a community organization, anything we can do to better the lives of those in need, it's an opportunity to really put your faith into action.
3: I'm very grateful for them. I appreciate them so much. They are always here. It's like a family.
4: You know, this show today was a good reminder, like people of every walk of life live their faith, which is really cool. Like a, you know, rock drummer, and I'm thinking of all the different people we meet along the way. It's really amazing.
0: It really is.
4: Yeah.
0: It is. And then I'm here with you, so that's also a beautiful thing.
4: I'm going to get Angelo, the hot dog man, this Catholic guy doing the roastery today while he sells hot dogs down on Woodhaven Boulevard. I'll see you later.
0: Maybe he'll hire me after this. All right. Well, hope you'll join us again tomorrow right after the Mass. I'm Jackie Lucas.
4: I'm on senior Jim Vlone. Have a great day, everybody. God bless you. We'll see you soon.

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0: Welcome to Encounter. I'm Monsignor Jim Vaughan, along with Bishop John Barris, the Bishop of the Diocese of Rockville Center. In 1965, the Catholic Church made a historic turn toward dialogue and understanding. Nostra Aetate, a landmark document of the Second Vatican Council, reshaped the Church's relationship with non-Christian religions, rejecting hatred and calling for peace and unity. Today, we're going to be discussing this document with Father Walter Kujerski, the Director of Seminarians for the Diocese of Rockville Center. Father Walter, thanks for joining us.
1: It's a pleasure, Monsignor. Thank you for having me.
0: When I was reading that title, I'm thinking to myself, Father Walter has such an incredible life as a priest. It's so much more than just that. And even now, it's so much more than just that. Can you give us a little bit of your history and all the great work you've been up to?
1: Oh, it's a great pleasure. Thank you so much. It's been a blessing to follow the path that the Lord has led me on, which involved many unexpected turns, I'll say. I was ordained in 2002 by

0: by Bishop Murphy here at St. Agnes Cathedral. And my first assignment was at St. Catherine of Siena Parish in Franklin Square. And while I was there, our bishop, Bishop Murphy, was appointed to the Pontifical Council for Interreligious Dialogue. And he called up Father James Massa, who worked for the USCCB, and asked, which priest do I have who could assist me as a research assistant? Father Massa knew that I had done a master's thesis on Catholic-Buddhist relations. So he said, I think Father Walter Kajerski. And then I got a call that I would help him with research. And then I did help him with some research for the council. And then in the midst of that, at one point, he invited me to a special dinner at the Garden City Hotel that actually the Muslim community was holding for him. And they gave him a special award for his work in interreligious dialogue. And when he made his acceptance speech, he had requested that I be present at the event. He, in the speech, said, you know, I've decided to assign one of my young, bright priests to be your special liaison to me. And his name is Father Walter Kajerski. Now, I did not know he was going to do this. And they started to come up to me asking, do you have a card? I was like, no, and could you take your picture with me? I was totally shocked. So then I was able to work with the Islamic Center of Long Island in Westbury. I was actually even asked to be on their first ever interfaith board.
1: Wow.
0: So that was a tremendous opportunity. And then as time went on, that position expanded to include all non-Christian religious groups. And so I worked for Bishop Murphy in that area here on Long Island. And then after that, I was made director of the entire office. You know, there were a few priests there who were involved in the work. Father Mike Bartholomew was involved in work with Protestants. Father Gregory Renazizi was involved in work with Muslims after I became the director. And of course, Monsignor Beckman, who's a real legend, who is involved in the work here in the diocese for a number of years. And during that time, I did publish a few articles and got very involved and was able to even secure a doctoral degree from the Graduate Theological Foundation, which is an ecumenical institution. While also doing parish work and other things. I didn't have much vacation during those days, but nevertheless, I was motivated and I thought that it was important. Well, in the midst of doing that work, one day I received a call from my classmate, Father Eric Fasano, who is the Vicar General and actually lives with Bishop Barres, and he said, the bishop wants you to come to dinner tomorrow. And I said, tomorrow? And he said, yes, right away. Please come tomorrow. And then he even said, what would you like for dinner? Which really got me nervous. I said, boy, when does anyone ever ask you what you want for dinner? So I chose salmon because I thought it was the most Catholic sounding of things to eat. And so I went there. And to my surprise, Bishop Barres told me that the U.S. bishops apparently were in the distance observing the work I was doing here. And they wanted me to work for them full time as executive director of the Secretariat for Ecumenical and Interreligious Affairs.
1: Wow.
0: So
1: Wow. The
0: bishop very kindly asked me if I would like to accept that position. And I went there and I observed what was going on and I prayed about it and I said yes. And so that involved, actually in the end, it was 5 years working in Washington, D.C. For the over 200 bishops here in the U.S., being a resource for them in, you know, the different relationships with different world religions and Christian denominations, and also personally supervising over 20 theological dialogues with these different denominations and groups. And, you know, we have two basic objectives. You know, it's ecumenical and interreligious affairs. And the ecumenical groups are the Christian groups, in which our real objective in the end is visible church unity,
1: right,
0: most especially expressed through sharing in the Eucharist together, a goal that involves a lot of reflection and theological work, and particularly theological precision. It's interesting when you get together with groups that you haven't spoken to for 500 or over 1,000 years, and you discover sometimes there are misperceptions, misunderstandings, caricatures that we have of each other just because we don't have the personal contact. And
1: sure.
0: So a lot of it, it's sort of like how shall I say, trying to put together The results of playing telephone for a while, and now it's coming to what is the truth. And so I was able to be with

0: with numerous very fine scholars and bishops as well. All of the dialogues had a bishop who was the head of the dialogue from our side, and they would always have a prelate or someone of authority on the other side. And so I got to work with that for 5 years, was involved in numerous documents that were published by the U.S. bishops during that time. And so it's been a tremendous privilege. And there were many things that we did during that time that were just amazing to me. One of the things I'm so happy about is during my time, we were able for the first time in the history of the USCCB to have an ecumenical delegation visit. Representatives of the Orthodox bishops, the Christian Orthodox bishops, were able to come for the first time, and that was an exciting thing. And now they come every year, and they are a presence. And it was so beautiful because I remember the bishops, a number of them came to me and said, it's like our long-lost brothers, they've come home, and we're together. It was such a beautiful thing. Another amazing thing was we were able to coordinate a pilgrimage of repentance with representatives of the Jewish community, led by Cardinal Wilton Gregory, where we went to the different sites regarding civil rights down south. And so we started in Atlanta, and we particularly traced the footsteps of Dr. Martin Luther King. And it was a moment of reflection, prayer, and the hopes that, you know, the good new relationship that has developed between Catholics and Jews could develop for African Americans in the midst of our society. That was during the aftermath of the George Floyd tragedy and things of that nature. And so I had that tremendous privilege for 5 years. And then by the grace of God, I was able to come home. And now I'm the pastor of St. Dominic's in Oyster Bay, but I'm still able to do some wonderful work on the local level. We just had a few programs with Rabbi Stephen Mauskowitz, who is the rabbi of Congre Lador Vador, which is right next door. He interviewed me at the synagogue. I interviewed him at the church. And then we even had our students do mutual tours of our worship spaces, which was quite an amazing thing. So it's been nothing but a gift all these years.
1: And so incredibly appropriate right now because, you know, you see these terrible, terrible stories about anti-Semitism and the rise, which is always, it's shocking to me, the rise of anti-Semitism in our own country even now. And yet we have this document that we're going to discuss that really changed a lot, right? I mean, it really changed the whole perspective on our relationship and what we're called to by Christ as far as our relationship with one another, wouldn't you say?
0: Absolutely. It was a watershed document and a pivotal moment in the life of the church, I think, when you consider the Second Vatican Council in its context. Of course, you're in the aftermath of the Second World War, which had so changed the world, particularly in Europe. And I think that our consciences, in a particular way, were stoked by that tragedy. One of the individuals that I think really helped to promote the eventual writing of the document was a Jewish fellow by the name of Jules Isaac. And Jules was a very fine educator in France. He, in fact, basically developed the curriculum for all of the public schools in France on history. And tragically, he and his family were condemned to a concentration camp, and pretty much everyone in his family died in that context, except for himself. But he, in the midst of his studies of history, felt as if he could help Christians come to denounce this tragic history of anti-Semitism. And so he challenged John the 23rd and said, I believe Catholics and Christians are better than this, what he called the teaching of contempt, this idea of, unfortunately, not always portraying Jewish people in the best of lights. And in fact, we know histories of pogroms and things that were done in the name of the church that were very tragic. And he really encouraged John the 23rd to do something about it. And John the 23rd had been a diplomat. He was a representative of the Holy See to Bulgaria and to Turkey. And he personally saw anti-Semitism and was horrified by it. He did things like he wrote out false baptismal certificates so that Jews could escape Europe to safety. He did everything he could to try to help the Jews of his time. And so he had a mission. he considered this an incredibly important

0: important thing. And he enlisted the help of Cardinal Bea to help to organize this document. Another person who was very passionate about Catholic-Jewish relations. And so they put it together. And it's a very interesting document because the document in general talks about what we call non-Christian religions. Actually, that's the old phrase. We've learned things since then. Like, it's better not to say non-Christian religions, but to say perhaps religions other than Christianity or something. Not to start with the negative, you know? Not to say what you're not, but to say what you are. You know, mutual religions or something like that would be better put. But, you know, there were sometimes discussions, and you look at the day books about the Second Vatican Council, and you can learn so much about the debates and things. There were discussions, should we have a document just on the Jewish people, or should we have a document about all world religions? And in the end, the idea of a general document with mention of Judaism in it is what prevailed. It's interesting. It's sort of like there was a discussion about, should we have a document just on the Blessed Mother, or should we incorporate the Blessed Mother in the whole life of the Church, being she's a part, an important part, but a part of the life of the Church. And in the end, Lumen Gentium shows that she's a part of the life of the Church, and so she was incorporated in there. But while that's being said, when you look at the document, which is not very long, it starts off with a mention of Hinduism, Buddhism, Islam, and sort of a brief mention. And then the whole rest of the document is about Judaism.
1: That's something.
0: You know, so yeah. Definitely it's a little bit lopsided. But it's interesting when you think about it, because honestly, in our day-to-day lives as Christians, you can't talk about Christianity without talking about Judaism. You know, if you're really going to understand Christianity, you have to understand its roots in Judaism. Jewish people can talk about Judaism without Christianity, but we can't talk about Christianity without Judaism. And our Jewish friends, in the midst of dialogue through the years, have helped us to shape a more accurate understanding of Judaism, especially today. You know, sometimes there are misperceptions we can have. One rabbi told me once that a group of school children from a Catholic church visited the synagogue, and one raised his hand and asked, "Where do you do the animal sacrifices?"
1: Wow.
0: And he had to enlighten them. Well, we actually don't do that anymore since we don't have a temple anymore in which to do it. But it's amazing sometimes the things that we don't understand. But it's great when we have the chance just to personally come together and talk. That's really what the document encouraged us to do. And as a result, we've learned a lot. Even some things from Nostra Aetate, which is, you know, we celebrate 60 years, but there are things in there now we've grown from. Like one example is, it says in the document, we encourage Muslims and Catholics to forget about the past and just move forward. And then the Muslims sort of said, well, the Crusades were pretty tough on us. We can't just forget about it. Can we talk about it a little bit more? He said, oh, okay. You know, so we've learned a lot since that document was promulgated.
1: It's so fascinating. And again, just five paragraphs, but so fascinating. We're going to take a quick break. We'll be back with more about this. So stick around.
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7: I'm Amy Grant, and I want to talk to you from my heart about the heart. There was nothing about my life that said, you have a ticking time bomb in your chest. But I did. I wound up in the office of a cardiologist because I was there with my husband. And at the tail end of that, the cardiologist looked at me and said, I want to see you. No one was more surprised than I was to learn I was living with a rare heart condition. He said, Amy, this condition, you'll be fine, and then catastrophic. A few months later, I had open heart surgery that saved my life. And I owe it to the research and life-saving medical breakthroughs developed by the American Heart Association. I'm grateful for the American Heart Association. Their research gave me more time to do the things I love with the people I love. So listen to your heart. I'm here today because...
8: Welcome back to Encounter. We're talking about Nostra Aetate. We have Father Walter Kuczerski with us today, too, who's really an expert in so much of this by his life experience and all the great work he's done for the church in this world. So let's get into the document a little bit more, because there are a lot of seminal things in this document. Yes. And really that changed attitudinally Catholics, and to this very day, still challenges us, right?
9: Oh, I think so. You know, one of the things that the document starts off with, which I think is a very good principle for us to keep in mind, is the idea that we reject nothing that is true and holy of other religious traditions. And what we're basically saying in there is, you know, we should avoid a black and white sort of attitude that's just, we have it all, they have nothing,
8: right.
9: Something like that, but rather to look to other religious traditions and to see, you know, what is it in there that we might have in common, and how can we build on those commonalities. You think about St. Paul and his engagement, say, with Greek culture and how he looked at things. Like, he looked at the altar of the unknown God and said, hey, I know that God that you don't know, and I can tell you about him. You know, looking at those things that we have in common and trying to build on them and trying to learn from each other, and particularly to have reverence and respect for the other, of the point of really understanding where the other is coming from, not labeling, not dismissing, which can be so easy, you know, to enter into your own encampments and feeling comfortable there, but rather to take the step to go out and to see those things that we can affirm about each other's traditions, which is an amazing thing. I've learned so much through the years in terms of interacting with other world religions, particularly Judaism, when you think about, they might look at our scriptures and teach us all sorts of things that we didn't realize. Like to just offer a

0: quick example. You remember the woman who was suffering with a serious illness and saw Jesus and reached for what we have as the tassels of his cloak. And my Jewish friends look at that and say to me, you know what that is? That's the tzitzi. That's actually, you know, the prayer shawl, in a sense, that Jewish people wear when they pray. And her reaching for it was a sign of her belief in the one true God. So she was professing her belief in one true God. And I sit there with my mouth open saying, no one ever taught me that in the seminary. You know, that's a Jewish take on things. So we can learn from our Jewish friends a lot about even our own scriptures. And then you have, for instance, our Buddhist friends who can teach us a bit about reverence and sort of respect for silence and things like that. I once went to a Buddhist monastery in Oxford, and when we arrived, the monk came in and he said, I would like for you to begin this conversation with me with a period of silence. So we had this moment of silence, which was so wonderful because everyone was totally attentive after. And I said, I need to bottle this up. And so when I begin baptisms and they're all talking in the church and not able to pay attention, I just say, let's start with a moment of silence. And then it works. So, you know, you can borrow some things that look good from other religious traditions and incorporate them.
1: Walter, just, you know, sure. In the Jesus of Nazareth with Pope Benedict the 16th, you know, one of the really beautiful themes is this dialogue with a very prominent rabbi. Could you comment on that?
0: That is absolutely wonderful. Thank you, Bishop. You know, I actually preached a whole sermon about that book that he was referring to. It's the book is A Rabbi Talks with Jesus by Jacob Nausser, which is a very interesting book. I encourage everyone to read it. It's quite readable, quite accessible. And it's basically a rabbi engaging Jesus in the Gospel of Matthew. And he makes certain conclusions about how, you know, he affirms some of what Jesus says and he doesn't affirm others. Like one of the most telling chapters is one in which he analyzes the Beatitudes. And Rabbi Nausser loved the Beatitudes. He thought this is classic Jewish thinking. And it's very interesting. It's an expansion of the law, you know. And in the midst of that reflection, he goes to Jesus, I'm with you all the way. But then when Jesus says, blessed are those who are persecuted for my name's sake, he says, okay, I have to stop there.
2: Wow.
0: You know, I'm not going to go there with you, but otherwise I'm with you. So it's a great book in terms of understanding also our differences, which he makes very clear. But now I'll tell you a quick story, you know, because I learned a few stories when I was over in Washington. At one point, Pope Benedict XVI visited the United States, and Rabbi Nausser was in the audience. And Benedict heard that he was there, and he requested, I want to speak to him privately after. And so afterward, my friend Father Dennis McManus, a great scholar of Catholic-Jewish relations, was charged with saying, His Holiness wants to speak to you privately. And Pope Benedict thanked him and said, I have learned so much about Jesus Christ because of you, because of your book and your work. Thank you so much. And so that's just a beautiful thing. When you think about Benedict, who, in my humble opinion, is probably the one of the most brilliant minds of the 20th century, saying that to someone, that was a very powerful moment. But I agree. To me, the volumes Jesus of Nazareth speak so beautifully about dialogue. Not only that book, but there are so many sources that Benedict engages. You know, he's continually between Protestant sources and even secular sources. I find those volumes really to be a wonderful example of what dialogue can be. He was a master at it.
1: About our young people, certainly on Long Island, Nassau and Suffolk counties, and how, you know, just this beautiful, I love that in Oyster Bay, this mutual visiting, our Catholic children going to a synagogue, our Jewish children going to the Catholic Church at St. Dom's. Just this, you know, developing that mutual sensitivity, that understanding, especially in the light of these outbursts of terrible anti-Semitism. And just, what do you think, in terms of our Catholic formation, what are the hallmarks of really helping children to have that beautiful sensitivity and respect and at times defense of the Jewish faith?
0: That is an outstanding question, and it's really intriguing because in some ways, you know, like the scriptures say, a child will lead them. The young people can help us to see things.

0: things that we don't necessarily see and don't always have the inhibitions that we have. And so I believe just sort of getting them together. It's very important, though, I would say to start off, that our young people have a real sense of what our faith is about before entering into this sort of an exchange. You know, in effect, whenever we enter into dialogue, we are called to be living embodiments of our tradition. We represent our tradition. We represent the Catholic faith. And so you want to have our young people and ourselves, all of us when we enter into dialogue, to be really immersed in what the Catholic faith is about, to make it like sort of in our blood, you know. And so bringing those children and having them interact with the other children who are the same. It's amazing. Rabbi Noam Marins, who is the director of interreligious relations for the American Jewish Committee, every year had a whole camp to learn about sort of the political system and different dynamics of the American Jewish Committee for Jewish high school students. And I was involved. Every year they would go to St. Matthew's Cathedral for a tour. And then I would be available for them to shoot questions at me. And boy, did they have intriguing questions and very deep questions sometimes. But I think getting the young people to be able to just come together, and even things like the exchange with sports, that's a great thing. And to make sure it's not Catholic versus Jewish team, you mix them together. And you make sure that there's food there that they can eat, like pizza. Pretty much every religious tradition, from as far as I know, accepts pizza, by the way, via real food and everything. You know, it's a great thing. Food brings people together, of course. And I've been the recipient of many wonderful feasts at the hands of others. But getting them together is so important. And, you know, I would add something else, Bishop, about our young people in particular and dialogue. I believe dialogue is overwhelmingly important to our young people. I think you know, in my parish, we're blessed with a parish high school. And I, for this year, for the first time, experienced teaching adolescents for the entire year, every day of the week. And I learned a lot about them. And one of the things I learned is to listen, they also need to be able to have a forum in which they can speak. That's very important to them, that they have a chance to speak. And you think about, say, the internet these days, different things, which you can comment on every single article, every single thing that's posted. And that's a very important thing to them. And I almost find with our young people, unless you give them a forum to speak, they're not going to listen. And it's intriguing to me that this is the development that we're in today, because you think about, honestly, Paul VI, in his very, in my opinion, visionary document right before the council documents came out, Ecclesiam Suum, said the primary way in which the church relates to the world today is through dialogue. And I think that majorly influenced all of the documents of the Second Vatican Council. You know, it's about dialogue. It's about engaging with the other and taking the time to listen to the other. And I want to say, too, with that, Monsignor Brian Bransfield, who is the General Secretary of the USCCB when I arrived, sort of had an initial interview with me and said, "What are you going to do?" And I said to him, "I think the first thing I'm going to do is listen." And he was very affirming of that. He said, "Listening equals healing." Because when you will listen to another, you give them the opportunity to be themselves. And you give them a sense of dignity, that you have a place, you are important, I will listen to you. Sadly, we don't always listen to each other. But I think with our young people in particular, they teach us the importance of dialogue. And now I should stop and listen more to you.
1: Actually, believe it.
2: Wonderful reflection.
1: And we have eaten up all of our time already. It was just so quickly today. But it's so fascinating. And one of the things I want to recommend to everybody at home, this literally is 5 paragraphs. I don't see why anybody would not want to read this. So it's certainly worth reading it. Take your time, you know, look through it, because it really is so contemporary and well worth that read, because this world is a world that really needs us to understand this fully. So, Father Walter, thank you so much for being here today.
0: Pleasure. Thank you.
1: It's a great, great narrative that you gave us. I really appreciate that, too. Very helpful.
0: Thank you so much.
1: So for Bishop John Barris, I'm Monsignor Jim Vlohan. We want to thank you for joining our discussion today. For more information on Encounter, you can visit CFNTV.org. God bless everybody. We'll see you next time. For the casual

0: Choir, St. Thomas's works can be intimidating. The first obstacle to overcome is the vocabulary. It can seem like St. Thomas uses a lot of jargon. This is due in part to the idiom of his time and in part to his desire for optimal precision. The problem still stands, though, that a lot of these words are no longer or never were in common use. Dialectic, hylomorphism, teleology. What does it all mean? Answering these questions will occupy us in the videos to follow, so we proceed apace. The next obstacle is the problem of where to begin. What if I just have a question about the incarnation? Do I have to read the first two parts before I read in the third part? Well, the Summa isn't intended primarily as a reference book. Rather, it offers a pedagogical approach to all of theology. St. Thomas doesn't traffic in ready-made and eclectic insights. Instead, he offers an approach to the faith that is systematic and wise. So, for instance, in order to learn what he has to say about grace, it's helpful to understand what he says about the Trinity, the human person, Christ, and the life of heaven. Everything hangs together. Along the way, it's helpful to consult popular introductions and commentaries and secondary literature. But there really is no substitute for reading St. Thomas himself. Now, that being said, it's silly to pose unnecessary obstacles to direct engagement with St. Thomas. So, if you're interested in a particular question or article, there is something to be gained from just taking it head on. To grease the wheels for that, though, let's walk through how to read an article of the Summa. So each article begins with a question. St. Thomas then opens by citing objections. These are typically arguments from reason or voices from antiquity that assert the position contrary to the one that St. Thomas will eventually take. Then, following the objections, St. Thomas adds a short rebuttal, usually by citing a text taken from an authority. This line is referred to as the sed contra, so-called for the first two Latin words with which it always begins. Now, this should not be taken as an argument in the strict sense. Following the sed contra, there is the body of the article, sometimes referred to by its Latin name, the corpus. This provides the real meat of the article. Finally, St. Thomas revisits the objections and supplies replies to each in turn. So there you have it. You're ready to begin. For readings, podcasts, and more videos like this, go to Aquinas101.com. While you're there, be sure to sign up for one of our free video courses on Aquinas. And don't forget to like and share with your friends, because it matters what you think.
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O Lord Jesus Christ, who for the accomplishment of your greatest works have chosen the weak things of the world, that no flesh may glory in your sight, and who for a better and more widely diffused belief in the Immaculate Conception of your mother have wished that the miraculous medal be manifested to St. Catherine Labouré, grant, we beseech you, that filled with like humility, we may glorify this mystery by word and work. Amen. The Memorare. Remember, O most compassionate Virgin Mary, that never was it known that anyone who fled to your protection, implored your assistance, or sought your intercession was left unaided. Inspired with this confidence, we fly unto you, O Virgin of Virgins, our Mother. To you we come, before you we kneel, sinful and sorrowful. O Mother of the Word incarnate, despise not our petitions, but in your clemency hear and answer them. Amen. Our Novena Prayer. O Immaculate Virgin Mary, Mother of our Lord Jesus and our Mother, penetrated with the most lively confidence in your all-powerful and never-failing intercession manifested so often through the miraculous medal, we, your loving and trustful children, implore you to obtain for us the graces and favors we ask during this novena, if they be beneficial to our immortal souls and the souls for whom we now pray.

You know, O Mary, how often our souls have been the sanctuary of your Son who hates iniquity. Obtain for us then a deep hatred of sin and that purity of heart which will attach us to God alone, so that our every thought, word, and deed may tend to his greater glory. Obtain for us also a spirit of prayer and self-denial, that we may recover by penance what we have lost by sin, and at length attain to that blessed abode where you are the Queen of angels and of men. Amen. O Virgin Mother of God, Mary Immaculate, we dedicate and consecrate ourselves to you under the title of Our Lady of the Miraculous Medal. May this medal be for each one of us a sure sign of your affection for us and a constant reminder of our duties toward you. Ever while wearing it, may we be blessed by your loving protection and preserved in the grace of your Son. O most powerful Virgin, Mother of our Savior, keep us close to you every moment of our lives. Obtain for us, your children, the grace of a happy death, so that in union with you, we may enjoy the bliss of heaven forever. Amen. O Mary conceived without sin, pray for us who have recourse to you. O Mary conceived without sin, pray for us who have recourse to you. O Mary conceived without sin, pray for us who have recourse to you. And may Almighty God bless you, the Father, the Son, and the Holy Spirit. Amen.

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Friends, welcome to our very special time of walking together with Mary. We are walking together with Mary, contemplating and reflecting on her wisdom. The wisdom of Mary, the mother of Jesus, the mother of the church, the mother of God, the mother of each and every one of us. So close and so intimate, and we find in Mary not only an example but also advocate, just to be closer to Jesus. And we are reflecting on the wisdom of Mary that was offered to us not only in her words, which are recorded on the scripture, especially the Gospels, but we are also talking and reflecting on Mary's deeds, because there are many actions of Mary mentioned in the scripture in which I found her incredible wisdom which is the example of living by the word of God that she embraced, words of God that she trusted into, but word of God to which he also gave a birth, our Lord Jesus Christ, who is the Word made flesh. Today we are going to reflect on a beautiful story. It's one of my favorite gospel stories. Mary being there with Jesus and with his disciples at the wedding at Cana in Galilee. Friends, it is interesting that this is a very popular reading, especially during the wedding celebrations, and it mentions Jesus being present at the wedding celebration, but theological meaning of this wedding at Cana in Galilee, especially in the Gospel of John, is much more deeper. It is all about the covenant. It is all really about our future. This is about a wedding feast to which we are all going to be invited at the end of time, because we know from the books of Revelation that life in heaven is going to be like really beautiful feast to which we are invited. So that's why the story of the wedding at Cana in Galilee has so many layers, and there are so many wonderful words that we hear, the words of Jesus, the words of Mary, but not only words, also an action, things that happen during at this wedding celebration. So let's take a look at it. In the Gospel of John, we read that on the third day, there was a wedding in Cana in Galilee, and the mother of Jesus was there. Jesus and his disciples were also invited to the wedding. When the wine ran short, the mother of Jesus said to him, "They have no wine." I would like to stop this story right here and jump quickly to the end, because I would like to make connection between the beginning and the end, the meaning of the whole story in our personal lives. It was at Cana in Galilee, as we continue to read, Jesus did as the beginning of his signs in Cana, and so revealed his glory, and his disciples began to believe in him. Beautiful and very important. Friends, let's just realize one fact, that it was the first miracle. It was the first extraordinary sign that Jesus did in the presence, not only the wedding guest, but most of all in the presence of his mother and his disciples. The first one. So therefore, up until this moment, no one in town, even perhaps the disciples, did not really know anything about this incredible supernatural power that Jesus had.

dead with his words and in his deeds. As we read at the end of the story, it was his first sign, first miracle. So, in so many ways, we can say that, thank God, Jesus and Mary and his disciples were there. Thank God, because they have a beautiful celebration. Everybody was happy. And all of a sudden, they didn't realize that they ran out of wine. It was Mary with her careful eyes that noticed that they were running out of wine. Boy, what a beautiful story and the drama of our lives. Friends, let me just begin with saying that wine in the scripture has very special meaning. Wine is the symbol of grace. Wine is the symbol of love. Wine is the symbol of joy. This is why when people gather for a joyful occasion, they share with each other the glass of wine. However, in scripture, it's also a time of grace. A time of grace because, you know, it is a joy, should be joy for all of us to be in the presence of God. And wine, as we hear in many passages, scripture passages, symbolizes love. So here we go. As these young people celebrated the beginning of their marriage, everybody was so busy and so happy dancing in the main room, so busy and so happy and distracted with each other and busy with each other, that they did not realize that somewhere in the back room, the drama was going on. They were running out of wine. They were running out of grace. They were running out of joy, and they didn't realize that. They were running out of love. Wow. How often when we get so busy, and these days people get so busy because they get extra job, because they are preoccupied with children's activities, they are so preoccupied, maybe even socializing with friends, but extended hours at work. See, doing this, sometimes we think that we are doing for the right purpose. That's exactly what we have to do. But when we have to do something that is not really essential, when we don't realize and don't understand, folks, slowly, day by day, moment by moment, we are running out of wine, out of true joy and meaning of life. We are running out of grace. So this is the drama. That's why I'm saying that it is so important for all of us to make sure that even though we don't understand what Jesus and Mary can do for the joy and the beauty of our lives, just like these people 2,000 years ago did not fully understand. It was the first sign. Jesus was just simply one of those ordinary guys who was invited, just like probably the rest of the town. Thank God they were there. Folks, that's exactly what our walking with Mary is all about. Walking with Mary is a way of inviting Mary into our lives, to the celebration of our life. Why? Because her watchful eyes, mother's eyes, are capable to see what sometimes within the busyness of our lives, we don't see. Mary was able to see with her loving and careful eyes those things that are most essential for us to continue a real celebration of our life. Incredible. See, but not only Mary was able to see. Look how beautifully and quickly she reacted to it. It's not like, oh, let's see what's going to happen. How often important things we kind of push for later, you know, kind of I'm okay right now, so everybody is having a good time, we don't have to be worried. See, that's what is so beautiful about Mary. We can always count on her assistance. But most of all, what we should learn from Mary is this. You know, if you see something,
People say, if you see something, say something. Well, if you see something,

0: thing, you know, do immediately take care of it. Don't push things for later. Mary reacted so beautifully. That's one thing. Not only Mary reacted so beautifully, but look at this. She went with her intentions and desires, looking for help, straight to Jesus. She didn't even go to these young people or their parents, asking them, and what now? What are we going to do? Mary went straight to Jesus. She asked Jesus to help. Wow. What a beautiful and powerful example to all of us. How to behave and act in life, especially in the moments of joy of our lives. Sometimes we cannot predict our future. Sometimes we cannot predict people's reactions. You know, life is fragile, it is delicate. Life sometimes is so unpredictable. However, the presence of Jesus as Mary gives us this security, security of someone who, being the partner, being the part of our lives, will be able to inspire us in our moments of meditation, in our moments of prayer, taking care of those things that are most essential to continue to have our joy in life. Then servants heard, do whatever he tells you. Just think about those servants. Listen, we are just servants. That's all what we can do. And Jesus, are you saying that we are going to fill those jars to the brim and you are going to turn this into the wine? Precisely. See, all what we have to do sometimes, folks, do what we can do. And we cannot always create miracles. Miracles is the handiwork of Jesus. But the miracles begin in us and with us. All what we need to do is just to do what we can do, what we're supposed to do, to be our best and to develop of our gifts in gratitude, thanksgiving to God. The rest will be in the hand of Jesus. The rest will be his work. And with Mary's watchful eyes and the help of Jesus, we can be always assured to be led by them to the joys of God's kingdom, happiness, and life. So let's continue to pray, and with our prayer, walk together with Mary as we say, Hail Mary, full of grace, the Lord is with you. Blessed are you among women. Blessed is the fruit of your womb, Jesus. Holy Mary, Mother of God, pray for us sinners, now and in the hour of our death. Amen. Hello, friends. My name is Bishop Andrzej, and you are watching Catholic Faith Network.
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Today on Catholic Health, Conversations in Care, an in-depth conversation on Alzheimer's and dementia. We'll take a look at breakthroughs in early detection and treatment and Catholic Health's ongoing compassionate care.

0: Welcome to Catholic Health Conversations in Care. I'm Colleen McVeigh. Well, do you know someone with Alzheimer's or dementia, or someone caring for a loved one? Most, if not all of us, do. It is a devastating disease with no cure, but advancements are being made in early detection, diagnosis, and treatment. And joining us today with the latest on all of that is Dr. Bruce Meyerson, Catholic Health's co-chairman of neurosciences and chief of neurology at St. Catherine of Siena Hospital. Dr. Meyerson, welcome, welcome, welcome. I'm so happy you're here. So much to talk about today.
1: Good afternoon. Thank you for having me.
0: This affects millions of us. Right now, nearly, 7.5 million Americans?
1: Yeah, on the order of 7 million.
0: Over 65.
1: Yeah.
0: Living with Alzheimer's.
1: Correct.
0: But I want to start with something that really I didn't know about for a very long time, and I think a lot of people are confused about. I thought Alzheimer's and dementia were the same thing.
1: So this is a common question that comes up in the office. We see a lot of patients with dementia and memory problems, and it's one of the most common things that family members say is, well, is this dementia if we start talking about this? And this is my trademark line is always, all Alzheimer's is dementia, but not all dementia is Alzheimer's. And what I mean by that is that there are many different neurodegenerative illnesses that can cause dementia, which is a progressive decline in cognitive function over time. By far, the most common is Alzheimer's disease, but again, there are many others, vascular dementia, Lewy body disease, other diseases that can cause dementia that are not Alzheimer's disease. Mm-hmm. And Alzheimer's disease is a very specific type of dementia. Mm-hmm. And again, important because it's the most common one.
0: Right. And that's where, like I said, nearly 7.5 million Americans over the age of 65 now living with Alzheimer's, which that's about 11% of the population over 65. That affects so many people living with it, so many people taking care of people with Alzheimer's.
1: And with the aging baby boomers, it's really become almost epidemic. And I can't tell you the number of people I see on a weekly basis whose chief complaint in the office is memory loss. Mm-hmm. So it's a major issue.
0: Yeah, I was looking up with Alzheimer's Association. And this statistic, I just was so surprised at. 1 in 3 older Americans dies from Alzheimer's. It is more than the breast and pancreatic cancer put together. Combined.
1: Right.
0: Yeah. So I didn't realize that many Americans are dying.
1: It seems like everybody knows someone.

0: One has a family member, has a friend who is suffering from this condition, and because of the nature of the condition affecting the brain and really the very essence of who you are, it's particularly devastating to families, and that's why I think it's taken such a front role.
1: Let's talk about detection, because I mean that's where it's going to start, and I feel like it's going to start with the patient. I'm the one that's got to realize, okay, maybe it's time for me to talk to a specialist about memory loss or what's going on with me. So what am I looking for?
0: So what you're saying is important, because I think that obviously if the patient is recognizing their symptoms, that's very concerning to them and disconcerting. That said, oftentimes people who come to the office with these complaints are actually not the ones complaining. Mm. It's family members, it's friends, it's people they work with who are telling them things, and frequently they're unaware of it, which is actually one of the symptoms of dementia.
1: Okay.
0: is being unaware of it. So, depending on who, there are people who are aware of it clearly, but the ones that aren't pose a special challenge when we're trying to evaluate them and examine them with the standard tests that we use. So,
1: okay, what are some of the symptoms?
0: But the most common symptom that we see with Alzheimer's disease is memory loss. It typically affects short-term memory, which means memory for recent events, things maybe that were just learned. Remote memory tends to be intact. So I often hear somebody will say, oh, I remember, or the family will say, oh, she or he remembers something from 30, 40 years ago, like it was yesterday, but they can't remember where we just went for lunch, or where we just said we were going for lunch, or that sort of thing. So that manifests as repetition of questions, which is a very common first sign or symptom that there is something wrong. Again, typically noted by close family members, spouses and children.
1: And I guess somebody who maybe has a family history would worry a little bit more about this?
0: Sure, that's actually a very common one. Having a family history of Alzheimer's disease does not guarantee that you will get Alzheimer's disease, but obviously it increased the risk. And there are genes that we can look for to assess and risk stratify people when appropriate.
1: Okay, so let's go next step, diagnosis.
0: Right into diagnosis.
1: So right into it.
0: Yeah, so up until these newer drugs came out, we really did not have a great way to diagnose Alzheimer's disease in life when people were alive. I mean, the gold standard was autopsy, at which point it doesn't matter to most people affected, right? Of course. However, with these new drugs that have become available, diagnostically, we have really had an explosion in what we can do to make the diagnosis of disease. Three main ways that we can do it. One is with CSF, cerebrospinal fluid. We can do a minimally invasive lumbar puncture, spinal tap, drain some fluid from the back, take the fluid, send it to the lab, and check for the abnormal proteins that may be present, elevated or decreased in Alzheimer's disease. That's the most invasive way, and again, it is minimally invasive. The other way, which has become really sort of the standard by which we're deciding which patients would be good candidates for treatment, is a PET scan called an AMYVID scan, AMYVID, and it looks for the amyloid protein, which is the abnormal protein that accumulates in the brains of people who have Alzheimer's disease. And the last way is by blood work. We actually now have a blood test.
1: Really?
0: Yes. It's called a p-tau. It's fresh. p-tau 217. I would say it's been months since it has become commercially available.
1: Wow.
0: Most insurance companies and Medicare, I don't think are paying for it, but I think for $400 out of pocket, you can do that. That's probably the easiest and least invasive thing.
1: Oh wow, that's
0: yeah.
1: Amazing.
0: So it's very phosphorylated tau 217.
1: Okay. So.
0: Yeah. Which is nice. So we didn't have any of these things.
1: No.
0: I mean, they were available in the research setting for decades, but in terms of making the diagnosis in patients who come to your office, we didn't have any of this available. So
1: okay.
0: It's very exciting.
1: Oh, that is extremely exciting.
0: Yes.
1: Okay, so now I'm going to go to treatment. And
0: okay.
1: That too, there's, you know, there are advancements.
0: Yeah.
1: You could do anything.
0: Yeah, you know, again,

0: As we discussed earlier, there was a lot of therapeutic nihilism around this disease because we really didn't have anything that could affect the natural course of the illness. And even the medicines that we used for some symptomatic type treatment, did not have a robust effect. They weren't a dramatic, you know, sort of improvement for most people. But over the past 3 to 4 years, the FDA has approved 3, and now they're only using 2 of these monoclonal antibodies, which are infusions, drugs that you go to an infusion center for and get an intravenous infusion. And you do that either twice a month or once a month, depending on which drug you're using. And you get the infusion, you relax, watch TV, you have people around you serving you. And after the infusion is complete, you go home, and you know that's the end of the story until the next cycle.
1: And it's not a cure.
0: It's right.
1: You're finding it does what?
0: So what it does is it slows down the cognitive decline in patients with Alzheimer's disease. It is not a cure, but it has a modest impact on slowing down the progression of the illness. And again, we never had that before. So for us, this is huge news.
1: This is huge news.
0: Huge.
1: Is there anything we can do preventatively?
0: Yeah, I think that lifestyle modifications and treating other medical conditions are the best ways in general to decrease your risk of developing this. Risk factors for vascular disease like hypertension, diabetes, cholesterol, things like that, and managing those are one way to mitigate your risk. As far as other interventions that one can do on their own, I think exercise may be the most important one, which is a regular regimen of exercise, both aerobic and anaerobic. I think diet, including in particular the Mediterranean diet, which can be a very tasty way to eat that is healthy as well. And things like treating sleep apnea so that you do get restorative sleep. And one underrated risk factor is hearing loss. Hearing loss is interesting because not only is it a risk factor for getting dementia itself, but it can also make dementia look worse because sometimes people speaking to people don't know what they're hearing and what they're not hearing. Yeah. So that's a big one I think people don't think about a lot.
1: Yeah, I think there are a lot of people out there right now going,
0: What?
1: Besides what, I can't hear you, you know, what? I'm deaf in one
0: What'd
1: ear.
0: What do you say?
1: I'm deaf in one ear, so I can make, you know, but that's so amazing.
0: Yeah.
1: Yeah.
0: So there are things we can do
1: is
0: the bottom line.
1: That's even that risk factor of not hearing to know about that.
0: Yeah.
1: Okay. So I want everybody, will you stick around for a little bit?
0: Yeah, of course.
1: Okay. I want everyone you can find out more about Catholic Health's Alzheimer's and Dementia Program. The website is CatholicHealthLI.org. There's also a phone number, 631-474-6285. So we'll be back with Dr. Meyerson, but coming up next, a Long Island woman shares her story on finding help and hope. Thanks to Catholic Health's Dementia and Alzheimer's program. We will be right back.
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1: Welcome back to Catholic Health, Conversations in Care, and today's conversation about Alzheimer's and dementia. Now, earlier, Dr. Bruce Meyerson told us how some therapies can slow the progress of Alzheimer's. Well, next we hear from a woman who says the treatments she's getting are making a difference. Here, Catherine Borg shares her story.
4: As I've gotten older, I realize I couldn't find words. I got lost on the expressway one day, and I just felt it was time. My mother, then on my father's side,

0: My three aunts were all very bad with dementia. There's just so much sadness because that's not your mother anymore. That's not your father anymore. It's not your aunt anymore. It weighs on your mind that what's it gonna be in 5 years if I don't get treatment. I made my own appointment with a neurologist. The diagnosis was mild cognitive decline. Come back in a year. That just didn't satisfy me. I went to my regular physician. He said, I think I have somebody who may be able to help you, and it was Dr. Berdia.
1: The basic pathology with Alzheimer's disease is there's amyloid plaques and neurofibrillary tangles that are formed in the brain cells. This medication takes the amyloid plaques from the brain away. If they get into moderate and severe stages, the medications do not really work.
0: The first time I came for the infusion, the next day, there was just a remarkable difference in me. Just from that one infusion, my other half noticed it also. He says to me, you're different today. I am just thrilled and thankful to my regular physician for recommending me to Dr. Berdia.
1: Her initial complaint was she forgot her way to her friend's house. And now she's able to go back and drive back to her friend's house without any difficulty. She's also having difficulty with speaking, but with this medication, she's able to verbalize the thought that she has. So I think that this medication has helped her. So words are coming out, meaning you're able to think and say.
0: Yes.
1: Before it wasn't.
0: Correct. When the words were hard to find, It was discouraging to talk to somebody.
2: That better?
0: That does appear better. Yes.
3: The early dementia program is an interdisciplinary program that involves my field, neuropsychology, neurology, as well as pharmacology and the infusion center. And our job is to really make sure that our patients get the best treatment possible. These are newer treatments from a clinical perspective. And what they do is they allow us to have better control of helping patients have better quality of life because they really do minimize the progression over time. The older medications would kind of serve as a band-aid. So these are a lot better in the sense that we can have more control over disease progress.
0: I have told so many people about this and they're like, we never knew that there was even a treatment out there. I am just so personally relieved that there is a program that most people are completely unaware of. To know for me personally, there could be a light at the end of the tunnel. And like I told my children, I said, I know if I don't go for this treatment, I know what my future will be, and I don't want it. To me, this has just been a blessing. I don't mind telling people that, yes, I was diagnosed with this. I'm just glad that we're addressing it.
4: And joining us once again, Dr. Bruce Meyerson, Catholic House Co-Chair of Neurosciences. And I had you stick around because that story was so beautiful. And I love that Catherine is trying to share her story, first to raise awareness, but also I like how proactive she was.
5: Yeah, I mean, and the fact that she still had the wherewithal, the cognitive wherewithal to realize that something was wrong. She's a perfect candidate for treatment because she's obviously very early on in her diagnosis. And she mentioned that before she was actually diagnosed, she was told she had mild cognitive impairment, which is an actual diagnosis for which half of those patients will go on to develop Alzheimer's disease. So it sounds like this was a pretty typical story of somebody who had some of these issues with memory, was diagnosed with mild cognitive impairment, and then probably went for some of the further testing, either an Amyvid scan or the blood test or maybe a lumbar puncture, so that they could make the diagnosis and treat her. We have to be able to make the diagnosis to treat them and make sure it's not another form of dementia that that would not be amenable to treatment. So and that's where that comes
4: in. And how important that early detection is, or diagnosis?
5: The earlier you're treated, the better you do.

0: in general. I suspect there's going to come a point down the road even where pre-symptomatic people who aren't even symptomatic yet, who may be high risk, get diagnosed and get treated, and they may do the best out of everybody.
1: Is that what Dr. Birdie has said, was the infusions actually work better early on?
0: Yeah, the earlier you infuse the patients, the better they do. People who are in the mild stages, really, the only people who are candidates for the drug are those who are really in the early stages. Mm-hmm. Once you get into the moderate or severe, you know, you're too far advanced for the medications to have the benefit, and then it doesn't pay.
1: And we're talking about, Catholic Health, it's a care team.
0: Yes.
1: Because we saw Dr. Birdia and also Dr. Roseman, and she is a neuropsychologist.
0: She's a neuropsychologist. So one of the nice things about Catholic Health is that we really do have a multidisciplinary center of excellence for this, where, we have people ranging from your primary care to your referral neurologist to your neuropsychologists. Mm-hmm. We have physical therapists. We have speech therapists. So there's many different angles that we are able to attack this from, and I think that it's one of the things that makes us unique right now. Yeah. in treating these conditions.
1: And again, what she said, a lot of people don't even, I'm sitting here telling you, I haven't heard of some of these things. So there's so many people out there who really don't know the latest advances.
0: Yeah. I think, you hear snippets in the news and you get some of your information that way. But yeah, you're right. I mean, some of the more nuanced details about treatment, people are not well aware.
1: Yeah. Well, I thank you. Thank you for being here. Thank you for sticking around a little bit longer. I appreciate it.
0: Thank you for having me. Yeah. Appreciate it.
1: I want to thank Catherine Bork, too, for sharing her story. For more information, once again, go to CatholicHealthLI.org, or you can call 631-474-6285. And coming up next, we'll see how people living with Alzheimer's are getting help navigating everyday life, thanks to the team at Catholic Health. We'll be right back.
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1: Welcome back to Catholic Health, Conversations in Care. Today we're talking about Catholic Health's Alzheimer's and Dementia Program, which includes a team of neurologists, neuropsychologists, geriatric specialists, psychiatrists, social workers, and other experts who all collaborate to provide compassionate care and a better quality of life. Well, now here's Catholic Health's Tim Kelschner with a look at another special part of this program that is helping Long Islanders each and every day.
3: Thanks, Colleen. I'm here at the Integrative Medicine Program at Catholic Health, and I'm joined by Dr. Rebecca Fishman. She is the Director of Integrative and Anti-Aging Medicine at Catholic Health, and she's here to talk to us today about how this program ties into the Dementia and Alzheimer's Program at Catholic Health. Dr. Fishman, thank you so much for joining me.
4: Thank you. Thank you for having me.
3: I think this is such a cool program, and the fact that it ties into our Dementia and Alzheimer's Program just makes it even more special. This is fantastic. Can you first provide an overview of the Integrative Health Program at Catholic Health?
4: Sure, absolutely. So in Integrative Medicine and our center here, our goal is to identify those modifiable contributors that are influencing our cognition, our neuroinflammation, our resilience, right, our quality of life. And we do this by identifying those risk factors and addressing them so that we can address all issues across a broad spectrum of cognitive decline.
3: So this is something, I know we're talking specifically about dementia and Alzheimer's, mm-hmm. but this program really can help everyone out.
4: Yes.
3: And the fact that it has a specialized component just for those suffering, experiencing cognitive mm-hmm. decline, I think is really cool. Can you get in, specifically when you have patients who are experiencing dementia or Alzheimer's? What does that entail?
4: Exactly. Especially in the early stages of mild cognitive impairment. Well, the way I best explain this to patients is I tell people, think of a big stovetop. It's like my best analogy. A big stovetop that has tons and tons of burners on it. And at the top of that stovetop is a smoke alarm. And that smoke alarm is neuroinflammation, cognitive decline. Each of those burners represent a cause, a source of inflammation that will make that smoke alarm go off. So what we do is we look at each of those burners. In particular, there are things like sleep optimization, gut health, fitness. And we look to see which is the highest flame, and we try to reduce those. And we do this through specialized testing to identify them. And then we have an entire team here that works together, our nutritionists, our health coach, our exercise physiologist, physical therapist, the physicians, and we all work together to help the patient navigate through this. Each of those blames

0: actually are not just a flame by themselves, but they actually contribute to other flames. So if I have one flame that's up, it actually causes another flame to go up. So it's not just, you know, medical evidence supports multiple modifiers happening at once. So fitness is just one of those burners, but it's an important burner. And that's one of the areas we focus on here. So for example, we have different machines that will address the biggest key to longevity is going to be, and cognitive health, is going to be lean mass, maintaining lean mass, and VO2 max. This is the keys that they talk about. This is the, you know, the currency of aging. And so our VO2 max machine, which we have here, will assess really how much oxygen a patient brings into their lungs, and then how much it gets into the bloodstream, then goes to the heart and the vascular system, and gets delivered to our muscles, into our mitochondria. So we have energy. The brain absorbs a tremendous amount of energy. It requires a tremendous amount of energy. So you really do need mitochondria. So fitness is not just going to be VO2 max training. It's where we can identify how much oxygen you could breathe in and utilize. So that tells us basically it's a quick snapshot of the entire energy system of the body, how the body utilizes its energy. The other piece to this is going to be lean mass. And we have a machine called the Sika. And the Sika is a body scan composition. So it's not just getting on a scale and saying your BMI is whatever, it's actually telling us how much lean mass you have, how much fat mass you have, how much visceral fat you have, which is the fat that's underneath the muscles and surrounds the organs. And that fat is very inflammatory, which by itself is a burner, causes inflammation. So we can identify and track patients to see if their VO2 max is increasing, to see if we're gaining lean mass, and to see if we can reduce the visceral mass in it causing inflammation in the body. So if somebody has issues with their knees, we have a bike as well. And it also depends on what they will be exercising with. So if somebody's primarily going to be doing bike training, this is a great way to assess your VO2 max. If it's going to be able to do more walking or running, the treadmill is a great option.
1: So you really meet people where they're at in their health.
0: Absolutely. That's the only way to do it, right? Because we need to meet you where you're at and expand your health.
1: And just to get into a little bit more, why fitness testing is so important and really what you're trying to gain from all of this information.
0: By increasing your lean mass, you're basically making a sink, a reservoir for glucose to just go pouring in. So that's the first step. To basically keep your glucose optimized, you want to have lean mass. You also have your mitochondria in your lean mass. That's your energy. So we lose lean mass as we get older. Everybody decreases their lean mass as they age. Our goal is to maintain that. So you increase your mitochondria, you increase your glucose stability. But not only that, here's a little magic sauce. When you increase your muscle contraction, you're increasing something called BDNF, brain-derived neurotrophic factor. What that does is it increases neuroplasticity in the brain. So you can actually build your brain and help prevent the decline of Alzheimer's by exercising.
1: That's incredible. That's unbelievable. I know exercise is, that's where we're at right now, but the other big component that you mentioned was sleep. How does that play a role? And how do you work with patients to kind of monitor the sleep and see where they're at with their sleep journey?
0: So sleep is pivotal. I mean, this is the lowest hanging fruit, right? We need to sleep. But in sleep, we heal. In sleep, we turn short-term memory to long-term memory. In sleep, we detox. But something else happens that's magical in sleep. It's called the glymphatic system. It gets activated in delta, in deep sleep. And it cleans out the brain and the spinal cord of all the metabolites. So anything that's happening, all the junk that gets into the brain, it gets cleaned out. So if you're not sleeping, you're not cleaning out your brain and your spinal cord through the glymphatic system. So the other thing is you need oxygen. So if you have sleep apnea, so most of our patients will be sent for sleep study tests because it's very important. Again, you're not making your memories. You're not integrating your memories if you're not sleeping. So getting the right amount of sleep, making sure it's restorative sleep, will impact your cognitive health tremendously.
1: And again, I think that's good advice, not just for patients with dementia and Alzheimer's, but all of us can take some of that advice. That's such a good message, a good way to end it. Again, we're at the Integrative Health Program here at Catholic Health with Dr. Rebecca Fishman. Dr. Fishman, thank you.
0: Thank you.
2: 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And remember, at Catholic Health, compassionate care is close to home. Thank you so much for joining us. I'm Colleen McVeigh. We'll see you next time on Catholic Health, Conversations in Care.
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4: It is the best feeling in the world. They impact me. I'm proud of the work that I'm doing.
1: There's been dramatic results in our kindergarten classroom this year from having a foster grandparent.

Coming up in today's show, we'll travel with Pope Leo XIV to Madrid. We'll then journey to Barcelona to witness a historic moment at the Sagrada Familia. We will accompany the Pope to the Canary Islands and his return to Rome. All this and much more here on Rome Reports.

0: Several popes have visited Spain, but not one of them has ever met with Spain's lower house of parliament, the Congress of Deputies, until now. Pope Leo XIV made the historic visit during his fourth apostolic journey. Lawmakers in Spain's 350-seat lower house welcomed the pontiff to the chamber, which shares legislative power with the Senate. After greeting members of the different political parties, he addressed both the parliament and the Spanish people, focusing his message on human dignity.
1: España ha sabido mirar al ser humano como algo más que una pieza del orden social, económico, político. 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
0: In Spain, citizens are represented through their elected members of parliament. During his speech, Pope Leo took the opportunity to remind Congress that one cannot govern without recognizing the inherent dignity of every human person.
1: Si la vida deja de ser reconocida como un valor fundamental, ¿qué futuro pueden tener nuestras sociedades? ¿Puede llamarse plenamente justa una comunidad que deje en la sombra al niño aún no nacido, al anciano, al enfermo, a quien sufre en silencio? O a quien depende enteramente del cuidado de los demás.
0: The Pope also pushed back against what he described as a culture of death. Both abortion and euthanasia are legal under Spanish law. The Pope reiterated that human life must be protected from conception to natural death. Migration, conflict, war and violence also featured prominently in his speech. Pope Leo described rearmament as a false solution and argued that lasting peace can only grow out of dialogue and justice. Before concluding his remarks, the Pope reminded Congress that the state has a responsibility to safeguard religious freedom, which he described as fundamental to human life.
1: La libertad sobre la que se edifica el Estado contemporáneo, si es auténtica, reconoce la dimensión religiosa del ser humano, la respeta y la tutela jurídicamente, y evita que alguien tenga que renunciar a contribuir a la sociedad en la que vive por causa de su fe.
0: Finally, Pope Leo

0: The 14th stressed that political and religious authority should remain separate. He added that freedom of conscience is deeply rooted in Christian tradition, and argued that laws are judged not by their passage, but by their ability to uphold human dignity.
1: Just like a Real Madrid player, Pope Leo XIV was presented with the club's white jersey bearing his name. Then, from the locker rooms, the Pope stepped out onto the soccer field for the diocesan gathering being held inside Bernabeu Stadium. The crowd erupted in excitement. The Pope openly expressed his amusement and joy before the more than 80,000 people in attendance. Notice, for example, how much he enjoyed this small group that reenacted a soccer match in which the church scores goals every day. And at the beginning of his speech, Pope Leo made a playful reference to the thematic setting.
2: Yo supongo que para un jugador de fútbol hacer un gol en este estadio es algo que les marca poco la vida. Pero Don José, hoy la Iglesia de Madrid ha hecho un golazo para siempre.
1: After this opening joke, the Pope addressed the members of Madrid's Catholic community and entrusted them with a mission.
2: La bondad, aunque sea de unos pocos, puede vencer el miedo de muchos. 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
1: The huge crowd at Bernabeu showed their affection for Pope Leo XIV as the event came to a moving close. The entire stadium was on its feet for a standing ovation that brought an unforgettable evening to a fitting end. This is Pope Leo XIV's final public event in the capital of Spain. As the past few days have revealed, his presence in the city has been a source of great joy for the people of Madrid. One of the most notable aspects of his time in the city has been the number of blessings given to babies, his warm and intimate gestures, and his displays of affection. This final day was no different. The Pope spent the end of the first part of his apostolic journey in Spain with these people, the volunteers.
3: Todos estos meses de servir preparando la visita del Papa, pese al gran esfuerzo que nos ha supuesto, lo he enfocado como un regalo que me hacía la Iglesia. 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
2: Este encuentro es el último de la etapa madrileña de mi viaje apostólico. 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
1: His speech also focused on gratitude. The Pope has appeared very joyful at each event over these 4 days, and he made sure to express that joy with thanksgiving before leaving the capital.
2: Os habéis tomado días libres en el trabajo. 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Que Dios os recompense como solo Él sabe hacerlo.
1: At the end of this moving final gathering, the young people danced and sang together before Pope Leo. Bidding farewell to Madrid and its citizens, the Pope will head to his second Spanish destination, Barcelona.

0: The famous lions of the Spanish Parliament were cast from the bronze of cannons captured during the African War of 1860. The original plan was to make them out of stone, but that idea was abandoned in favor of metal because the first lions looked instead like large dogs. You're watching Rome Reports. Coming up after the break, we'll learn all about Pope Leo's visit to the Abbey of Our Lady of Montserrat. You're watching Rome Reports.
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3: I have to carry my chair up 2 flights of steps or have somebody do it for me.
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0: At 720 metres above sea level and about 40 kilometres from Barcelona stands Montserrat Abbey, the most sacred site in Catalonia. It is home to its patron saint, La Moreneta, a 12th century statue of the Virgin Mary. Pope Leo XIV travelled there to pray the rosary. This is how the faithful welcomed him. Once inside, and after remarks from the abbot and the bishop, the rosary began in Catalan.
1: Gloria al Padre, al Figlio, al Spirito Santo.
0: Then the Pope addressed those gathered. He recalled that Pope Francis honoured the Virgin Mary with the Golden Rose and said that now, 3 years later, he entrusts his own pontificate to her care.
2: Sei contento di poter stare al pies della Moreneta per incominarli per la confianza nella sua intercessione maternale. 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
0: During the rosary, dozens of children stood near the altar. They are members of the oldest boys' choir in Europe and surprised the crowds with the Virolai, the hymn dedicated to the Virgin of Montserrat. After the ceremony, the Pope went out to greet the worshippers gathered in the square.
2: Gracias por estar aquí. Gracias por esta hermosa manifestación de fe. 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Con esta acogida de nuestra Madre María, la Virgen de Montserrat.
0: There is another link between La Moreneta and the papacy.

0: Pope Leo XIII, the Pope after whom Pope Leo XIV chose his name, declared Montserrat the patron saint of Catalonia in 1881.
1: Sergi and Maria are a young Spanish couple. They had already taken part in Pope Leo XIV's prayer vigil in Barcelona.

0: by. Then, the unexpected happened. Sergi wanted to hand his rosary to the Pope for a blessing, but Leo XIV thought it was a gift for him and ended up keeping it. And that's when he took it, and of course we're delighted, but didn't really understand what was happening, but we were absolutely thrilled. Then we saw him put it in his pocket, and that was when we said, wow, he didn't hand it over, he didn't give it to a cardinal or a secretary, he kept it himself. But an even bigger surprise was in store for the couple. The Pope had gone to the Abbey of Our Lady of Montserrat to pray the rosary, and the rosary beads he used, they were the same ones in his pocket from Sergi and Maria. At first, the rosary had already begun, and we hadn't even thought about it. It was about halfway through the first mystery when we said, hey, that's the rosary we gave him, you know? Then the camera zoomed in on it. Obviously, you recognize your own rosary, and it was like, what a privilege. The Pope is praying with our rosary. Still, the story doesn't end there. Pope Leo stayed for lunch at the Abbey, so Sergi and Maria waited vigilantly for him outside. We hoped he might pass in front of us and that we could ask him something, maybe some advice for engaged couples or something like that. Just 3 seconds with him. But in the end, we thought, that's probably impossible, so let's ask for something simpler. Then we thought, what if we ask for the rosary back now that he's prayed with it? So we considered asking for it back, but we weren't sure. Should we ask or not? Would he keep it or not? In the end, we thought, well, let's give it a try. They tried, and this is what happened.
1: Tíralo, tíralo! Gracias!
0: Mission successful. But these rosary beads have seen more than the Pope.
2: Este rosario fue comprado en Medjugorje.
0: This rosary was bought in Medjugorje, and then I went to the Holy Land, and it also went through the Garden of Olives and the Basilica of the Resurrection. As for the rosary beads, they have big plans for them. If we get a call from the Vatican saying that the Pope wants him back, we'll go to the Vatican and return it to him in person, with an audience with the Pope. But if that doesn't happen, then we are going to use it to pray together every day, 100% for the Pope's intentions, for the fruits of the visit, and for our family and friends. Whether Pope Leo wants them back or not, the rosary beads will be in good hands. On June 10th, 1926, the architect Antoni Gaudí died in Barcelona, 3 days after being struck by a tram. 100 years later, on June 10th, 2026, his death was commemorated by Pope Leo XIV. The Pope celebrated Mass in the Basilica of the Sagrada Familia, the crowning masterpiece of the Spanish architect. The celebration was attended by 5,000 Catholic faithful, who together with Pope Leo remembered the legacy of the man known as the Architect of God.
3: Com architecte ardente de fe, el venerable Antoni Gaudí va concebre aquest espai amb el desig de narrar els misteris de la vida del Senyor. 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
0: As part of his fourth apostolic journey, Pope Leo traveled to Barcelona, the Catalan capital, to bless the basilica's tallest tower. At 564 feet high, the church is now the tallest in the world.
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0: During his homily for the Mass, the Pope not only remembered and honored the legacy of Antoni Gaudí, but he took the opportunity, as he has done many times, to make emphatic appeals for peace in a time of war.
3: No podemos creer en Jesús y promover la guerra. 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
0: 100 years later, the Sagrada Familia is still unfinished and remains under ongoing construction. Pope Leo seized on this, comparing the construction of the church to the Christian life. That is, a path that is

0: is never completed in this life, and which represents God's project for each person. How many kinds of animals are sculpted in the Sagrada Familia? Under 5. Around 15. Over 30. You're watching Rome Reports.
1: They are the greatest fighting force the world has ever seen. 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What does it take to strengthen our service members so they can be the greatest force for good in the world? It takes a force. Be a force behind the forces. 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
2: Mary's Meals is a simple, practical work of love carried out in the name of Mary, the Mother of Jesus. Please join us in this movement.
0: How many kinds of animals are sculpted in the Sagrada Familia? Under 5. Around 15. Over 30. The correct answer is C. There are more than 30 species, ranging from doves and lions to snails. You're watching Rome Reports.

0: pandemic in 2020, around 3,000 migrants arrived there in small boats after weeks of traveling. When the government fell short, the people of the Canary Islands and the church stepped in. It was Pope Leo XIV's final event in Spain, the celebration of Mass at the port of Santa Cruz de Tenerife. After receiving a warm welcome from the thousands of the faithful, the Pope highlighted the importance of the work for migrants he witnessed on the Canary Islands.
1: Es un misterio que resuena de modo totalmente específico en estas islas, en el centro de rutas migratorias que lo hacen lugar de primera acogida de hermanos y hermanas cuyo viaje está generalmente expuesto a peligros y violencias inenarrables. 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
0: On the same day as the solemnity of the Sacred Heart of Jesus, Pope Leo emphasized the responsibility of Christians to welcome the most vulnerable, the poor and the needy, as those on the Canary Islands have done.
1: Gracias por lo que son, gracias por lo que hacen, convirtiendo a esta isla en un lugar donde encontrar al corazón de Cristo en el rostro amigo y hospitalario de personas y comunidades fraternas.
0: After 6 days of unique, historic, and unforgettable moments, the Pope once again expresses gratitude for the welcome he received from the Spanish people during his fourth apostolic journey.
1: Regreso a Roma, conmovido por el gran afecto con el que me han recibido. Y reconfortado por los testimonios de fe y de amor a la Iglesia, expresiones del gran corazón católico de España.
0: It was a memorable journey, carried out under the motto, Lift Up Your Gaze. Pope Leo XIV gave thanks for every moment experience and entrusted all those present to Our Lady of Candelaria, the patroness of the Canary Islands. After a 6-day trip to Spain and a 1-hour delay from the final Mass, Pope Leo arrived at the airport in Tenerife, in the Canary Islands. Waiting to bid him farewell was the King of Spain. Everything proceeded normally. King Felipe VI accompanied Pope Leo XIV to the foot of the boarding stairs. After what all thought was a farewell to Spanish soil, the Pope then boarded the Iberia Airlines plane for his ride back home, which was scheduled to land in Rome at 8:40 in the evening. The press was already waiting inside the aircraft, where it's customary for the Pope to answer questions from journalists once the plane has taken off. It was 4:24 in the afternoon, Canary Islands time, and then this happened. Today, an unusual, unforeseen incident took place on the Iberia papal flight, which was supposed to take us from Tenerife to Rome. Apparently, a serious technical problem with the engine forced Iberia to request another flight from Madrid to Tenerife in order to then take us to Rome. It was a somewhat strange moment, with a great deal of confusion, especially because we didn't understand what was happening. The Pope disembarked from the plane and took another flight, specifically one offered by the Spanish royal household, while we remained on board. In the end, Iberia arranged for another flight, and now we're waiting to return to Rome on a different aircraft. A few minutes later, it became clear that something was wrong as the aircraft technicians moved about. One of them knocked on the aircraft door. The door opened. There was a technical difficulty with the plane. Members of the royal delegation approached the aircraft again. Felipe VI climbed the stairs and, together with Pope Leo, exited the plane and moved to an airport lounge while technicians tried to fix the issue. The aircraft failed the flight inspection when a malfunction in one of the engines was confirmed. It was then that the king offered the Pope his Falcon Jet, the official aircraft of the Spanish royal household. But because of the aircraft's limited capacity, not everyone could board. Traveling with Pope Leo were Cardinals Parolin and Artime, two other senior officials from the Secretariat of State, and the Pope's two personal secretaries. At around 6:20 in the evening, the Royal Falcon took off from Tenerife with the Pope on board, which is probably not where he ever expected he would be. The remaining passengers, including part of the Vatican delegation and

more than 80 journalists had to remain at the airport and wait for another flight, traveling from Madrid to the Canary Islands, which means no usual post-trip press conference for them. It was certainly a unique ending for a papal trip. In our next program, we'll follow Pope Leo XIV on his visit to the Italian city of Pavia, where St. Augustine is buried. This and much more here on Rome Reports.

0: deep right field. This baby's over. Mets win. Mets win. Mike Piazza with a home run off of Trevor.
1: Hi, this is Mike Piazza, Baseball Hall of Famer, and you're watching Catholic Faith Network. God bless.

In the name of the Father, and of the Son, and of the Holy Spirit. The angel of the Lord declared unto Mary, and she conceived by the Holy Spirit. Hail Mary, full of grace, the Lord is with thee. Blessed art thou among women, and blessed is the fruit of thy womb, Jesus. Holy Mary, Mother of God, pray for us sinners, now and at the hour of death. Amen. Behold the handmaid of the Lord. Be it done unto me according to thy word. Hail Mary, full of grace, the Lord is with thee. Blessed art thou among women, and blessed is the fruit of thy womb, Jesus. Holy Mary, Mother of God, pray for us sinners, now and at the hour of our death. Amen. And the Word was made flesh and dwelt among us. Hail Mary, full of grace, the Lord is with thee. Blessed art thou among women, and blessed is the fruit of thy womb, Jesus. Holy Mary, Mother of God, pray for us sinners, now and at the hour of our death. Amen. Pray for us, O Holy Mother of God, that we may be made worthy of the promises of Christ. Let us pray. Pour forth, we beseech thee, O Lord, thy grace into our hearts, that we, to whom the incarnation of Christ thy Son was made known by the message of an angel, may by his passion and death be brought to the glory of his resurrection through the same Christ our Lord. Amen. Glory be to the Father, and to the Son, and to the Holy Spirit, as it was in the beginning, is now, and ever shall be, world without end. Amen. Glory be to the Father, and to the Son, and to the Holy Spirit, as it was in the beginning, is now, and ever shall be, world without end. Amen. Glory be to the Father, and to the Son, and to the Holy Spirit, as it was in the beginning, is now, and ever shall be, world without end. Amen. And may the divine assistance remain always with us, and may the souls of the faithful departed, through the mercy of God, rest in peace. Amen. And may Almighty God bless you, the Father, the Son, and the Holy Spirit. Amen.

The joyful mysteries of the Rosary. In the name of the Father, the Son, and the Holy Spirit, amen. I believe in God, the Father Almighty, creator of heaven and earth, and in Jesus Christ, his only Son, our Lord, who was conceived by the Holy Spirit, born of the Virgin Mary, suffered under Pontius Pilate, was crucified, died, and was buried. He descended into hell. On the third day, he rose again from the dead. He ascended into heaven and is seated at the right hand of God, the Father Almighty. From there, he will come to judge the living and the dead. I believe in the Holy Spirit, the Holy Catholic Church, the communion of saints, the forgiveness of sins, the resurrection of the body, and life everlasting. Amen. Our Father, who art in heaven, hallowed be thy name. Thy kingdom come, thy will be done, on earth as it is in heaven. Give us this day our daily bread, and forgive us our trespasses, as we forgive those who trespass against us. And lead us not into temptation, but deliver us from evil. Amen. Hail Mary, full of grace, the Lord is with thee. Blessed art thou amongst women, and blessed is the fruit of thy womb, Jesus. Holy Mary, Mother of God, pray for us sinners, now and at the hour of our death. Amen. Hail Mary, full of grace, the Lord is with thee. Blessed art thou amongst women, and blessed is the fruit of thy womb, Jesus. Holy Mary, Mother of God, pray for us sinners, now and at the hour of our death. Amen. Hail Mary, full of grace, the Lord is with thee. Blessed art thou amongst women, and blessed is the fruit of thy womb, Jesus. Holy Mary, Mother

of God, pray for us sinners, now and at the hour of our death. Amen. Glory be to the Father, and to the Son, and to the Holy Spirit, as it was in the beginning, is now, and ever shall be, world without end. Amen. The first joyful mystery, the Annunciation. And when the angel had come to her, he said, Hail, full of grace, the Lord is with thee. Blessed art thou among women. Our Father, who art in heaven, hallowed be thy name. Thy kingdom come, thy will be done, on earth as it is in heaven. Give us this day our daily bread, and forgive us our trespasses, as we forgive those who trespass against us. And lead us not into temptation, but deliver us from evil. Amen. Hail Mary, full of grace, the Lord is with thee. Blessed art thou among women, and blessed is the fruit of thy womb, Jesus. Holy Mary, Mother of God, pray for us sinners, now and at the hour of our death. Amen. Hail Mary, full of grace, the Lord is with thee. Blessed art thou among women, and blessed is the fruit of thy womb, Jesus. Holy Mary, Mother of God, pray for us sinners, now and at the hour of our death. Amen. Hail Mary, full of grace, the Lord is with thee. Blessed art thou among women, and blessed is the fruit of thy womb, Jesus. Holy Mary, Mother of God, pray for us sinners, now and at the hour of our death. Amen. Hail Mary, full of grace, the Lord is with thee. Blessed art thou among women, and blessed is the fruit of thy womb, Jesus. Holy Mary, Mother of God, pray for us sinners, now and at the hour of our death. Amen. Hail Mary, full of grace, the Lord is with thee. Blessed art thou among women, and blessed is the fruit of thy womb, Jesus. Holy Mary, Mother of God, pray for us sinners, now and at the hour of our death. Amen. Hail Mary, full of grace, the Lord is with thee. Blessed art thou among women, and blessed is the fruit of thy womb, Jesus. Holy Mary, Mother of God, pray for us sinners, now and at the hour of our death. Amen. Hail Mary, full of grace, the Lord is with thee. Blessed art thou among women, and blessed is the fruit of thy womb, Jesus. Holy Mary, Mother of God, pray for us sinners, now and at the hour of our death. Amen. Hail Mary, full of grace, the Lord is with thee. Blessed art thou among women, and blessed is the fruit of thy womb, Jesus. Holy Mary, Mother of God, pray for us sinners, now and at the hour of our death. Amen. Hail Mary, full of grace, the Lord is with thee. Blessed art thou among women, and blessed is the fruit of thy womb, Jesus. Holy Mary, Mother of God, pray for us sinners, now and at the hour of our death. Amen. Hail Mary, full of grace, the Lord is with thee. Blessed art thou among women, and blessed is the fruit of thy womb, Jesus. Holy Mary, Mother of God, pray for us sinners, now and at the hour of our death. Amen. Glory be to the Father, and to the Son, and to the Holy Spirit, as it was in the beginning, is now, and ever shall be, world without end. Amen. O my Jesus, forgive us our sins, save us from the fires of hell, lead all souls to heaven, especially those most in need of thy mercy. The second joyful mystery, the Visitation. Elizabeth was filled with the Holy Spirit and cried out in a loud voice, Blessed are you among women, and blessed is the fruit of your womb. Our Father, who art in heaven, hallowed be thy name. Thy kingdom come, thy will be done, on earth as it is in heaven. Give us this day our daily bread, and forgive us our trespasses, as we forgive those who trespass against us. And lead us not into temptation, but deliver us from evil. Amen. Hail Mary, full of grace, the Lord is with thee. Blessed art thou among women, and blessed is the fruit of thy womb, Jesus. Holy Mary, Mother of God, pray for us sinners, now and at the hour of our death. Amen. Hail Mary, full of grace, the Lord is with thee. Blessed art thou among women, and blessed is the fruit of thy womb, Jesus. Holy Mary, Mother of God, pray for us sinners, now and at the hour of our death. Amen. Hail Mary, full of grace, the Lord is with thee. Blessed art thou among women, and blessed is the fruit of thy womb, Jesus. Holy Mary, Mother of God, pray for us sinners, now and at the hour of our death. Amen. Hail Mary, full of grace, the Lord is with thee. Blessed art thou among women, and blessed is the fruit of thy womb, Jesus. Holy Mary, Mother of God, pray for us sinners, now and at the hour of our death. Amen. Hail Mary, full of grace, the Lord is with thee. Blessed art thou among women, and blessed is the fruit of thy womb, Jesus. Holy Mary, Mother of God, pray for us sinners, now and at the hour of our death. Amen. Hail Mary, full of grace, the Lord is with thee. Blessed art thou among women, and blessed is the fruit of thy womb, Jesus. Holy Mary, Mother of God, pray for us sinners, now and at the hour of our death. Amen. Hail Mary, full of grace, the Lord is with thee. Blessed art thou among women, and blessed is the fruit of thy womb, Jesus. Holy Mary, Mother of God, pray for us sinners, now and at the hour of our death. Amen. Hail Mary, full of grace, the Lord is with thee. Blessed art thou among women, and blessed is the fruit of thy womb, Jesus. Holy Mary, Mother of God, pray for us sinners, now and at the hour of our death. Amen. Hail Mary, full of grace, the Lord is with thee. Blessed art thou among women, and blessed is the fruit of thy womb, Jesus. Holy Mary, Mother of God, pray for us sinners, now and at the hour of our death. Amen.
Hail Mary, full of grace, the Lord is with thee. Blessed art thou among women, and blessed is

the fruit of thy womb, Jesus. Holy Mary, Mother of God, pray for us sinners, now and at the hour of our death. Amen. Glory be to the Father, and to the Son, and to the Holy Spirit, as it was in the beginning, is now, and ever shall be, world without end. Amen. O my Jesus, forgive us our sins, save us from the fires of hell, lead all souls to heaven, especially those most in need of thy mercy. The third joyful mystery, the birth of Jesus. She gave birth to her firstborn son and wrapped him in swaddling clothes and laid him in a manger because there was no room for them in the inn. Our Father, who art in heaven, hallowed be thy name. Thy kingdom come, thy will be done on earth as it is in heaven. Give us this day our daily bread, and forgive us our trespasses, as we forgive those who trespass against us. And lead us not into temptation, but deliver us from evil. Amen. Hail Mary, full of grace, the Lord is with thee. Blessed art thou among women, and blessed is the fruit of thy womb, Jesus. Holy Mary, Mother of God, pray for us sinners, now and at the hour of our death. Amen. Hail Mary, full of grace, the Lord is with thee. Blessed art thou among women, and blessed is the fruit of thy womb, Jesus. Holy Mary, Mother of God, pray for us sinners, now and at the hour of our death. Amen. Hail Mary, full of grace, the Lord is with thee. Blessed art thou among women, and blessed is the fruit of thy womb, Jesus. Holy Mary, Mother of God, pray for us sinners, now and at the hour of our death. Amen. Hail Mary, full of grace, the Lord is with thee. Blessed art thou among women, and blessed is the fruit of thy womb, Jesus. Holy Mary, Mother of God, pray for us sinners, now and at the hour of our death. Amen. Hail Mary, full of grace, the Lord is with thee. Blessed art thou among women, and blessed is the fruit of thy womb, Jesus. Holy Mary, Mother of God, pray for us sinners, now and at the hour of our death. Amen. Hail Mary, full of grace, the Lord is with thee. Blessed art thou among women, and blessed is the fruit of thy womb, Jesus. Holy Mary, Mother of God, pray for us sinners, now and at the hour of our death. Amen. Hail Mary, full of grace, the Lord is with thee. Blessed art thou among women, and blessed is the fruit of thy womb, Jesus. Holy Mary, Mother of God, pray for us sinners, now and at the hour of our death. Amen. Hail Mary, full of grace, the Lord is with thee. Blessed art thou among women, and blessed is the fruit of thy womb, Jesus. Holy Mary, Mother of God, pray for us sinners, now and at the hour of our death. Amen. Hail Mary, full of grace, the Lord is with thee. Blessed art thou among women, and blessed is the fruit of thy womb, Jesus. Holy Mary, Mother of God, pray for us sinners, now and at the hour of our death. Amen. Hail Mary, full of grace, the Lord is with thee. Blessed art thou among women, and blessed is the fruit of thy womb, Jesus. Holy Mary, Mother of God, pray for us sinners, now and at the hour of our death. Amen. Glory be to the Father, and to the Son, and to the Holy Spirit, as it was in the beginning, is now, and ever shall be, world without end. Amen. O my Jesus, forgive us our sins, save us from the fires of hell, lead all souls to heaven, especially those most in need of thy mercy. The fourth joyful mystery, the Presentation. When the day came to purify them according to the law of Moses, the couple brought him up to Jerusalem so that he could be presented to the Lord. For it is written in the law of the Lord, every firstborn male shall be consecrated to the Lord. Our Father, who art in heaven, hallowed be thy name. Thy kingdom come, thy will be done on earth as it is in heaven. Give us this day our daily bread, and forgive us our trespasses, as we forgive those who trespass against us. And lead us not into temptation, but deliver us from evil. Amen. Hail Mary, full of grace, the Lord is with thee. Blessed art thou among women, and blessed is the fruit of thy womb, Jesus. Holy Mary, Mother of God, pray for us sinners, now and at the hour of our death. Amen. Hail Mary, full of grace, the Lord is with thee. Blessed art thou among women, and blessed is the fruit of thy womb, Jesus. Holy Mary, Mother of God, pray for us sinners, now and at the hour of our death. Amen. Hail Mary, full of grace, the Lord is with thee. Blessed art thou among women, and blessed is the fruit of thy womb, Jesus. Holy Mary, Mother of God, pray for us sinners, now and at the hour of our death. Amen. Hail Mary, full of grace, the Lord is with thee. Blessed art thou among women, and blessed is the fruit of thy womb, Jesus. Holy Mary, Mother of God, pray for us sinners, now and at the hour of our death. Amen. Hail Mary, full of grace, the Lord is with thee. Blessed art thou among women, and blessed is the fruit of thy womb, Jesus. Holy Mary, Mother of God, pray for us sinners, now and at the hour of our death. Amen. Hail Mary, full of grace, the Lord is with thee. Blessed art thou among women, and blessed is the fruit of thy womb, Jesus. Holy Mary, Mother of God, pray for us sinners, now and at the hour of our death. Amen. Hail Mary, full of grace, the Lord is with thee. Blessed art thou among women, and blessed is the fruit of thy womb, Jesus. Holy Mary, Mother of God, pray for us sinners, now and at the hour of our death. Amen. Hail Mary, full of grace, the Lord is with thee. Blessed art thou among women, and blessed is the fruit of thy womb, Jesus. Holy Mary, Mother of God, pray for us sinners, now and at

the hour of our death. Amen. Hail Mary, full of grace, the Lord is with thee. Blessed art thou among women, and blessed is the fruit of thy womb, Jesus. Holy Mary, Mother of God, pray for us sinners, now and at the hour of our death. Amen. Hail Mary, full of grace, the Lord is with thee. Blessed art thou among women, and blessed is the fruit of thy womb, Jesus. Holy Mary, Mother of God, pray for us sinners, now and at the hour of our death. Amen. Glory be to the Father, and to the Son, and to the Holy Spirit, as it was in the beginning, is now, and ever shall be, world without end. Amen. O my Jesus, forgive us our sins, save us from the fires of hell, lead all souls to heaven, especially those most in need of thy mercy. The fifth joyful mystery, finding the child Jesus in the temple. On the third day, they came upon him in the temple, sitting in the midst of the teachers, listening to them and asking them questions. Our Father, who art in heaven, hallowed be thy name. Thy kingdom come, thy will be done, on earth as it is in heaven. Give us this day our daily bread, and forgive us our trespasses, as we forgive those who trespass against us. And lead us not into temptation, but deliver us from evil. Amen. Hail Mary, full of grace, the Lord is with thee. Blessed art thou among women, and blessed is the fruit of thy womb, Jesus. Holy Mary, Mother of God, pray for us sinners, now and at the hour of our death. Amen. Hail Mary, full of grace, the Lord is with thee. Blessed art thou among women, and blessed is the fruit of thy womb, Jesus. Holy Mary, Mother of God, pray for us sinners, now and at the hour of our death. Amen. Hail Mary, full of grace, the Lord is with thee. Blessed art thou among women, and blessed is the fruit of thy womb, Jesus. Holy Mary, Mother of God, pray for us sinners, now and at the hour of our death. Amen. Hail Mary, full of grace, the Lord is with thee. Blessed art thou among women, and blessed is the fruit of thy womb, Jesus. Holy Mary, Mother of God, pray for us sinners, now and at the hour of our death. Amen. Hail Mary, full of grace, the Lord is with thee. Blessed art thou among women, and blessed is the fruit of thy womb, Jesus. Holy Mary, Mother of God, pray for us sinners, now and at the hour of our death. Amen. Hail Mary, full of grace, the Lord is with thee. Blessed art thou among women, and blessed is the fruit of thy womb, Jesus. Holy Mary, Mother of God, pray for us sinners, now and at the hour of our death. Amen. Hail Mary, full of grace, the Lord is with thee. Blessed art thou among women, and blessed is the fruit of thy womb, Jesus. Holy Mary, Mother of God, pray for us sinners, now and at the hour of our death. Amen. Hail Mary, full of grace, the Lord is with thee. Blessed art thou among women, and blessed is the fruit of thy womb, Jesus. Holy Mary, Mother of God, pray for us sinners, now and at the hour of our death. Amen. Hail Mary, full of grace, the Lord is with thee. Blessed art thou among women, and blessed is the fruit of thy womb, Jesus. Holy Mary, Mother of God, pray for us sinners, now and at the hour of our death. Amen. Hail Mary, full of grace, the Lord is with thee. Blessed art thou among women, and blessed is the fruit of thy womb, Jesus. Holy Mary, Mother of God, pray for us sinners, now and at the hour of our death. Amen. Glory be to the Father, and to the Son, and to the Holy Spirit, as it was in the beginning, is now, and ever shall be, world without end. Amen. O my Jesus, forgive us our sins, save us from the fires of hell, lead all souls to heaven, especially those most in need of thy mercy. Hail, Holy Queen, Mother of Mercy, our life, our sweetness, and our hope. To thee do we cry, poor banished children of Eve. To thee do we send up our sighs, mourning and weeping in this vale of tears. Turn then, most gracious Advocate, thine eyes of mercy toward us, and after this our exile, show unto us the blessed fruit of thy womb, Jesus. O clement, O loving, O sweet Virgin Mary, pray for us, O Holy Mother of God, that we may be made worthy of the promises of Christ. Let us pray. O God, whose only begotten Son, by his life, death, and resurrection, has purchased for us the rewards of eternal life, grant, we beseech thee, that by meditating on these mysteries of the Most Holy Rosary of the Blessed Virgin Mary, we may imitate what they contain and obtain what they promise, through the same Christ our Lord. Amen. Most Sacred Heart of Jesus, have mercy on us. Immaculate Heart of Mary, pray for us. In the name of the Father, and of the Son, and of the Holy Spirit. Amen.

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0: 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And I think that's part of what makes it beautiful, is people come here with just a heart to serve and a heart to make a difference.
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2: 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And to be challenged as a man of faith by other men of faith is the only way that you're really gonna ever grow. And that's, to me, what it's all about.
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3: At Boys and Girls Clubs, it's not just about trying new things.
0: My kitchen, my hometown.
3: It's not about learning the right steps.
4: Four.
3: Or making contact.
4: Five, six, seven,
3: eight. It's not about exploring the future. It's about helping them build it. It's about taking steps to greatness. About making a connection. It's about proving every kid and teen has what it takes. It's about people in our clubs who bring out the greatness in every kid who enters our doors. It's not just about being on stage. It's about walking across it. Great futures start here, and here, and here.

Cathedral of St. Agnes in Rockville Center, New York. Today is the memorial of Saints John Fisher and Thomas More, martyrs. We welcome all those joining us through the Catholic Faith Network. The celebrant of this Mass is the Very Reverend Father Duffy, Rector of the Cathedral of St. Agnes.

0: In the name of the Father, and of the Son, and of the Holy Spirit, the Lord be with you. Brothers and sisters, let us acknowledge our sins and so prepare ourselves to celebrate the sacred mysteries. You were sent to heal the contrite of heart. Lord, have mercy.
1: Lord, have mercy.
0: You came to call sinners. Christ, have mercy.
1: Christ, have mercy.
0: You are seated at the right hand of the Father to intercede for us. Lord, have mercy. May Almighty God have mercy on us, forgive us our sins, and bring us to everlasting life. Let us pray. O God, who in martyrdom have brought true faith to its highest expression, graciously grant that, strengthened through the intercession of Saints John Fisher and Thomas More, we may confirm by the witness of our life the faith we profess with our lips. Through our Lord Jesus Christ, your Son, who lives and reigns with you in the unity of the Holy Spirit, God forever and ever.
2: A reading from the second book of Kings. Shalmaneser, king of Syria, occupied the whole land and attacked Samaria, which he besieged for 3 years. In the ninth year of Hoshea, king of Israel, the king of Assyria took Samaria and deported the children of Israel to Assyria, settling them in Halah at the Habor, a river of Gozan, and the cities of the Medes. This came about because the children of Israel sinned against the Lord. Their God, who brought them up from the land of Egypt, from under the domination of Pharaoh, king of Egypt, and because they venerated other gods. They followed the rites of the nations whom the Lord had cleared out of the way of the children of Israel and the kings of Israel whom they set up. And though the Lord warned Israel and Judah by every prophet and seer, "Give up your evil ways and keep my commandments and statutes, in accordance with the entire law which I enjoined on your fathers and which I sent you by my

servants, the prophets. They did not listen, but were as stiff-necked as their fathers, who had not believed in the Lord their God. They rejected his statutes, the covenant which he had made with their fathers, and the warnings which he had given them, till, in his great anger against Israel, the Lord put them away out of his sight. Only the tribe of Judah was left. The word of the Lord. Thanks be to God. Responsorial Psalm. Help us with your right hand, O Lord, and answer us. Help us with your right hand, O Lord, and answer us. O God, you have rejected us and broken our defenses. You have been angry. Rally us. Help us with your right hand, O Lord, and answer us. You have rocked the country and split it open. Repair the cracks in it, for it is tottering. You have made your people feel hardships. You have given us stupefying wine. Help us with your right hand, O Lord, and answer us. Have not you, O God, rejected us, so that you go not forth, O God, with our armies? Give us aid against the foe, for worthless is the help of men. Help us with your right hand, O Lord, and answer us.

The Lord be with you. A reading from the Holy Gospel according to St. Matthew. Jesus said to the 12, "Do not think that I have come to bring peace upon the earth. I have come to bring not peace, but the sword. For I have come to set a man against his father, a daughter against her mother, and a daughter-in-law against her mother-in-law, and one's enemies will be those of his household. Whoever loves father or mother more than me is not worthy of me, and whoever loves son or daughter more than me is not worthy of me, and whoever does not take up his cross and follow after me is not worthy of me. Whoever finds his life will lose it, and whoever loses his life for my sake will find it." The Gospel of the Lord. Dear friends, today Holy Mother Church invites us to remember Saints John Fisher and Thomas More, the English martyrs who were beheaded by King Henry VIII in the year 1535 for their allegiance both to the Roman Pontiff and to the truth of law, to the virtue of law, but law that comes from God and not from the whims of a king who simply wished to do whatever he wished to do. Thomas More and John Fisher refused to submit to his whims and held to the truth of their conscience, the truth of the Catholic faith, even when it put them against every other bishop in the country, when it put them against other members of their families, when it caused them to face terrible torture and even eventual beheading. They held true to what they knew was right, even facing those consequences. Today, the Church invites us to pray for statesmen, lawyers, churchmen, that we, that lawyers, that people of virtue might stay true to their conscience and to the teachings of the gospel, to the teachings of the Church, and remain faithful to that which is hard to teach, that which is hard to hold to. We know it's not very popular to be Catholic nowadays. It might be easy when we come to Mass and when we're among our friends and we're among colleagues or people who think the same. But all we need to do is turn on the news, go on social media, and we see how often people dismiss what the Church teaches and what people of faith teach. Each and every one of us are invited today to make a commitment to the Lord, to what He wants for us.

0: to be men and women of virtue, willing to lay down our lives for the name of Jesus. Christ told us it would be hard. Nowhere in the Gospels did Jesus say, "Come after me and your life will be simple. Come after me and it'll all be rainbows and butterflies. Nothing to worry about, nice and easy." Just the opposite. Take up your cross, follow me. There will be conflict, even among your own families. Even St. Thomas More's own daughter came and begged him to sign the pledge of fidelity, the supremacy of the king over the pope. Even his own daughter begged him, and he refused because he wanted to go to heaven. He wanted to remain faithful to the church and to the teachings of Jesus Christ. Our opening prayer invites us to make sure that our lives match the lips, the prayers of our lips today. And every day, every Sunday when we profess the creed, does what we do out there, maybe even professionally, in the voting booth, in our families, in our classrooms, in the car when we're all alone, does all of that out there match what we do here? For Thomas More and John Fisher, it did. And they lost their heads for it, but they gained eternal life. Please God, we could remain faithful too, even when it's hard, even when it's unpopular, even if we might have to lose our heads, so long as we never, ever lose our souls. In the name of the Father, and of the Son, and of the Holy Spirit, amen. With confidence, we bring before our Heavenly Father our needs this day.
1: For Pope Leo, our bishops, and all church leaders, that they may be strengthened by the Holy Spirit to guide the faithful in truth and love, let us pray to the Lord.
2: Lord, hear our prayer.
1: For world leaders, may the Lord guide them to work for unity and peace for all peoples, let us pray to the Lord.
2: Lord, hear our prayer.
1: For the sanctity of all human life, those suffering from illness, despair, heartbreak, loneliness, and poverty, may they experience the comfort of God's love and the compassion of those who care for them. Let us pray to the Lord.
2: Lord, hear our prayer.
1: For the intention of this holy mass, Helen and Francis Collins, and for the needs and intentions we hold in the silence of our hearts and the hearts of those watching on Catholic Faith Network. Let us pray to the Lord.
2: Lord, hear our prayer.
0: And for an increase of vocations to the priesthood and religious life, especially from the people of our parish and the children of our schools, we pray to the Lord. Heavenly Father, we ask that you hear and answer all of these prayers. We make them known to you with great confidence through Christ our Lord.

Pray, brethren, that my sacrifice and yours may be acceptable to God the Almighty Father. Receive, Holy Father, the offerings we bring in commemoration of the holy martyrs, and grant that we, your servants, may be found steadfast in confessing your name through Christ our Lord.

The Lord be with you. Lift up your hearts. Let us give thanks to the Lord our God. It is truly right and just, our duty and our salvation, always and everywhere to give you thanks, Lord, Holy Father, Almighty and Eternal God. For you are glorified when your saints are praised. Their very sufferings are but wonders of your might. In your mercy you give ardor to their faith. To their endurance you grant firm resolve, and in their struggle the victory is yours through Christ.

are indeed holy, O Lord, the fount of all holiness. Make holy, therefore, these gifts, we pray, by sending down your Spirit upon them like the dewfall, so that they may become for us the body and blood of our Lord Jesus Christ. At the time he was betrayed and entered willingly into his passion, he took bread and, giving thanks, broke it, and gave it to his disciples, saying, "Take this, all of you, and eat of it, for this is my body, which will be given up for you." In a similar way, when supper was ended, he took the chalice, and once more giving thanks, he gave it to his disciples, saying, "Take this, all of you, and drink from it, for this is the chalice of my blood, the blood of the new and eternal covenant, which will be poured out for you and for many for the forgiveness of sins. Do this in memory of me."

Therefore, as we celebrate the memorial of his death and resurrection, we offer you, Lord, the bread of life and the chalice of salvation, giving thanks that you have held us worthy to be in your presence and minister to you. Humbly we pray that, partaking of the body and blood of Christ, we may be gathered into one by the Holy Spirit. Remember, Lord, your church spread throughout the world, and bring her to the fullness of charity, together with Leo, our Pope, and John, our Bishop, and all the clergy. Remember also our brothers and sisters who have fallen asleep in the hope of the resurrection, and all who have died in your mercy. Welcome them into the light of your face. Have mercy on us all, we pray, that with the Blessed Virgin Mary, Mother of God, with Blessed Joseph, her spouse, with the blessed apostles, and all the saints who have pleased you throughout the ages, we may merit to be co-heirs to eternal life, and may praise and glorify you through your Son, Jesus Christ. Through him, and with him, and in him, O God, Almighty Father, in the

At the Savior's command, informed by divine teaching, we dare to say, Our Father, who art in heaven, hallowed be thy name. Thy kingdom come, thy will be done, on earth as it is in heaven. Give us this day our daily bread, and forgive us our trespasses, as we forgive those who trespass against us. And lead us not into temptation, but deliver us from evil. Deliver us, Lord, we pray, from every evil. Graciously grant peace in our days, that by the help of your mercy we may be always free from sin and safe from all distress, as we wait the blessed hope and the coming of our Savior, Jesus Christ. Lord Jesus Christ, who said to your apostles, Peace I leave you, my peace I give you, look not on our sins, but on the faith of your church, and graciously grant her peace and unity in accordance with your will, who live and reign forever and ever. The peace of the Lord be with you always. Let us offer to each other a sign of peace.

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Behold him who takes away the sins of the world. Blessed are those called to the supper of the Lamb. Lord, I am not worthy that you should enter under my roof, but only say the word and my soul shall be healed.

0: Let us pray. O God, who in your holy martyrs have wonderfully made known the mystery of the cross, graciously grant that, drawing strength from this sacrifice, we may cling faithfully to Christ and labor in the church for the salvation of all, through Christ our Lord. The Lord be with you. And may Almighty God bless you, the Father, and the Son, and the Holy Spirit. Amen. Go forth, the Mass is ended.
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4: 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I was born at 26 weeks and was in the NICU for 89 days.
5: There were ups and downs. There was 6 weeks on a ventilator, lots of different infections and surgeries. It did not end at her discharge.
6: Even when she was hooked up with a lot of wires on her, I knew that she seemed to be a fighter.
4: The U.S. remains among the most dangerous developed nations for childbirth due to access to care, health inequities, and priority of maternal and infant health care. 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

0: Hello and welcome to our program, Where God Weeps, a program in which we speak about the situation of the suffering church all around the world. Today we're going to consider the country of Myanmar, formerly known as Burma, a predominantly Buddhist country with Catholics making up only 1%, and these mostly among the ethnic tribes living near the border regions. To tell us more about this and her own vocation story, it's my great pleasure to welcome Sister Mary Sue Maji from Myanmar. Sister, welcome and thank you for being with us here today in our program.
1: Thank you, Mar, for the invitation.

0: Sister, many of the Catholics in Myanmar are found in the northern regions, but you come from the southeast, from the Diocese of Loikaw. Who were the first missionaries to come in and mission in the Diocese of Loikaw?
1: The first missionary that come from our Diocese of Loikaw is the Pimay congregation. Originally they are Italian, the Italian missionary. So as you can see, the Italian, no, they are more barbarous.
0: They have
1: so
0: a beard.
1: So the people thought that the animal.
0: Really?
1: Well, they were put together with a pig, no? But then the way of living, the way of sharing, the way of communicating with them, they were changed, no? Then they start slowly the faith.
0: So the people, the local people, thought they were somehow an animal because of the beards.
1: Yes.
0: Ah, interesting.
1: This is the way that they have evangelized us.
0: And the people came to love them.
1: Yes, very much.
0: And how is the faith? Is it vibrant? Is it a strong community in Loikaw, the diocese?
1: For me, yes. Because we have also many religious, also many priests and many vocation are coming. Also, even though we are a small city or a small state, but then we are plenty of vocation.
0: Your family comes from the Loikaw region. Is your family a tribal background? And if so, what tribe would you belong to?
1: Yeah, we are a family of tribal people. My tribe is, we call Mano.
0: Mano.
1: Si. There is Mano, my father also Mano, but it is a Catholic. But my mom is also Mano, but it is a Protestant. So my family is combined of Catholic and Protestant.
0: And how was your growing up then in this environment of a Protestant mother, a Catholic father? It was a very Christian home anyway.
1: Now we are all converted to the Catholic. Also my mom. But as we were young, of course, we are close to our mom, so we go with our mom.

0: When we were young, as we grew up, around 8 years, then my mom asked, "Would you like to join your grandma?" Because with grandma, we go to the church, the Catholic church, from with my father's side. So we started to join there and here. There are moment of confusion where to go, but then our parents led us to choose. No? So I have chosen this. Catholic.
1: What was it that you found beautiful? What was it that attracted you to the Catholic faith?
0: The first things that when I went to the church, I saw the tabernacle. That tabernacle that my grandma told me that Jesus is there. So why Jesus is hiding there? But my grandma told me that no. Did you see that they brought out Jesus and they broke it? And then they give to us. No? This attract me, this the gesture or the ritual in the mass that has attract me. So I just want to know why he is hiding there. No? This made me this curiosity that made me to discover more the Catholic Church.
1: How old were you when you had this experience?
0: 9 years old.
1: And it's never left you, this love for the Eucharist.
0: Yeah, never left me. This is also one of my vocation that I have. No,
1: There's a
0: this is
1: special
0: as
1: affinity with the Eucharist.
0: yes. It is the first and the second when my mom told me, go to visit your grandma that is a sisters too. It is a charity. She's a charity, but she's also the Protestant. But then, because of the war, she escaped, and she was scared by those sisters, so she became a sister. She converted to the Catholic, and she became a sister. So my mom told me, "Why you go and visit this sister?" So that attract me more because when I entered to their convent, the first thing I saw, she brought me to the church, the small church. So this tabernacle has attract me a lot, and then the way they live, the way they care to the children, to the old people, this attract me a lot. No?
1: When did you finally make the decision, I want to enter into a religious community, and why did you choose this particular community? You are a missionary servant of the Blessed Sacrament, which reflects your love for the Eucharist, but why did you want to enter that particular community?
0: Yeah, after experiencing those, I give my life also for the parish for 3 years voluntary to teach, no? And to teach the children in the village. They do not know the language, they do not have those kind of normal living, no? They don't have anything. So seeing those situation also it make me more. The desire becoming more stronger. And then one day I was teaching my parish, and then this congregation came to visit in the parish. So there is one sisters that has asked me, "Do you want to become a sister?" I said, "No, I want to serve more those children that they are need in the periphery." But then the days go on, the week go on. This make disturb me because when I heard Blessed Sacrament, that's attract me a lot. Maybe it will be a specific service that I can do, like for the Eucharist. No? So I have choose this congregation when I have missionary service of the Blessed Sacrament. And then I never thought to be a missionary in other country, but then when I heard this congregation, that afraid or this worry that I don't want to go in other country has lost. I mean, it's also I have choose this congregation, because of this blessed sacrament.

0: mean, that I have experienced since I was.
1: Were you able, as a sister, also to serve in the poor, in the peripheries, with the young people? Is that something that you continue to do also as a sister?
0: So when I start, when I decided to enter this congregation, I have done my formation in the Philippines for 9 years now. But more or less, we are in the studies. But when we have free time, we do those. A visit to the poor area. We do those a kind of work, no, like doing some dresses, not really dresses, something, and we can share to the poor. No? We are doing, but always in the community. Since we are in the formation, no? So we are doing those things. And after my first profession, I was sent here in Italy for the mission. So. My mission is I was doing here in this college.
1: This is your mission?
0: Yeah, the first mission that I have here.
1: Yes. How many years now have you been here in Rome?
0: 8 years.
1: 8 years.
0: Also in this house, wow. 8 years. Wow. So.
1: Sister, I know, and we won't speak about the situation in Myanmar because of prudence, but how is the situation of your family? Do you have contact with them? Are they safe? Because I know that Loiko, unfortunately, has also been affected by the war.
0: With the grace of God, they are all fine. But then they are in different places. But the communication is a little bit hard to receive the news. But only one of my sister, that we have a communication oftenly, but the rest I don't have. I just have a news from about the other, my sibling and my father. Okay.
1: So. I suppose this is part of the cross that you carry, you know, not only that you are a missionary here and means that going home is not so frequent, but also the fact now that the country is at war. How often did you get home before the challenge of the war started?
0: We started with 5 years. Every 5 years we have during our turn, it was 5 years and we went home. But then it happened with this situation, with the COVID, so we weren't able to go home. But last year, with the grace of God, I was able to reach my family, to stay for 1 month, to spend time with them, to see. So I was happy to see them, though the situation is not really good, but their experience that they have not easy, it's not really easy to see those. But then with the prayers of our co-sisters, all the people around, that they are praying for our country, they are morally,
1: carrying those
0: difficulties, the suffering, with faith and hope, you know, for the good.
1: Sister, most of the Catholics were in the north of the country. They have a very strong faith. My question is, how would you describe, what is the specific charism of the Myanmar Catholic Church? What is the strength of this church?
0: As I see, no, Myanmar Catholic Church, they have a strong faith. Because even though they are small, but then they are always united, no? Because we are mostly the tribe people. So the tribe people are more united in doing things. So this unity that keep them strong, also their faith. But as I experience, no? Like in our tribe, yeah, with the unity that they have, the culture that we have, this make us also to be strong in
1: faith.
0: Very
1: strong in faith. Loiko is a city of some 12,000 people, yeah. And it sits beneath a beautiful Buddhist

0: temple with reminders of the Buddhist faith and culture that are found throughout the city. It is said that to be Burmese is to be Buddhist. Can you tell us about this historically close relationship between the Buddhist faith and the culture in Myanmar?
1: Like the Buddhist faith is like, if you are doing good, you will reach heaven. No? This is one of their really their faith. So they are doing good, and then they are also like they really believe in the nature. No? They love the nature. They will not destroy. They love the animal. Those doing good to the nature, those doing good to the also the animals, those things, what you do, you will receive, no? So this is their faith. And then the cultures, the Buddhist culture, they have a kind of, they believe on the moon, the sun, no? Those they celebrate. The day, no, it is their culture, but like we tribal people, we have our own, no? Because we are not a Buddhist, but we are atheists that converted to the Catholic or the Protestant or other Christianity.
0: How would you describe the relations between Catholics and Buddhists in Myanmar? They are both, I mean, you're both people of peace. So how would you say, for example, when you were living in Myanmar, how were the relations with your neighbors and with the Buddhists that were around you?
1: Actually, we are living in the midst of the Buddhists, but we never have a problem. When we have a feast like the Christmas, they join us. When they have a feast, we go there to help, to do, no? Always there is a helping hand, no? Among the Buddhists and the Catholic, mostly. So we don't have much those conflict. We can go together, yeah.
0: Because I understood that to be Burmese, at the formerly now Myanmar, formerly Burma, to be Burmese is to be Buddhist. That is, there is such an identification of the culture with the faith that evangelization work in Myanmar is not so easy, because it's like questioning your own cultural identity. Is that how you would also understand it? And therefore, how do you evangelize in this kind of a culture? Is it simply presence?
1: Yeah, until now it's present. If being a Burmese, it is a Buddhist, but to be a Buddhist. But since we are tribal people, so we don't have much problem of that. Maybe there is someone that a Burmese and they are Catholic, yeah, there will be a question. In their mind, if you are Burmese, the Burmese is one of the tribe. Yes. We consider so.
0: It's the biggest tribe. The biggest tribe. Mm.
1: So those person, they will be questioned that you are Burmese, why you are not Buddhist? But for us, the tribal people, we don't have those understanding or these thoughts.
0: There is, however, if I understand correctly, a great respect for Mary, the Mother of God, also among the Burmese. Is that something that you've also seen?
1: They have a great respect of our Mother Mary.
0: Yes, they do.
1: It seems because when we have a feast of Mother Mary, we have a grotto, there is a apparition. Yeah, they join us.
0: Sister, can you tell us, for a Buddhist, who is Jesus? How would they understand Jesus?
1: Sincerely, I never talk with them about the... Because it's also difficult to talk about the religion when we are together, in order not to have this conflict. So
0: it's a topic you don't really address.
1: No.
0: On the other hand, I do understand that Mary, the Mother of God, is highly regarded also among the Buddhists. What do you know? What can you tell us about that?
1: What I experienced, that they

0: they share, according to them, they share that they have seen Mary is walking around the church, no? What I experienced to.
1: They had visions of Mary walking around the
0: Yeah.
1: church.
0: So it means that the Mary is protecting the church. So somehow this is also their vision they see or how we do not really know, no? But then this also they not really they respect and they have a kind of how to say it's a help or
1: They call on her for help.
0: yeah. It's not really a belief, but then, like a mother, they help the children, no? This is what they also feel.
1: I know that, for example, in Sri Lanka, also a Buddhist culture, many of the Sri Lankan people, they go to the church and they pray, especially women, when they're looking for a child. Is this also something that you have experienced in Myanmar? That the people, they come and they ask Mary for help.
0: Yes. Exactly. Also, like my auntie, she's a Buddhist, but she came too. Like my mom experienced also this when she was not yet converted. When she was pregnant with my sister, the youngest one, she suffered a lot with the sickness, with the malaria. So she thought that she will lose those child. So one day, when I gave him the food, my mom told me, there is one lady last night who told me that your child is not die, stay alive, keep it. The time will come that you will have those, though it will be difficult. But she doesn't know who is that. Because with that, no, I showed to my mom the picture of Mother Mary. Yeah, she is the one last night in my dream. She told me that. Then she experienced those miracles because she have to go to the hospital for the Wednesday afternoon. Then the doctor will come to the ambulance will come to take her. But Tuesday morning she has
1: She had
0: she gave birth.
1: the child came.
0: Yeah. And then there she started to pray. She asked, no? This girl, this lady has helped me a lot. So I share about this Mother Mary to my mom. So my mom started to ask, no, how can I do not to thank her? So I told her to pray the rosary, though she did not know, she does not know
1: The
0: the
1: prayers.
0: full rosary, just only Hail Mary, Hail Mary. This is what she has learned. And also she promote this about Mary. No? She said, no, she's really helping this faith that she has though, so
1: So this was the beginning of her conversion, in fact.
0: conversion.
1: Our
0: This is the
1: Lady,
0: conversion
1: I know
0: because of
1: just
0: my
1: that in Sri Lanka, many of the Buddhists, when the child does come, they call her Miriam as a thank you, no? Catholics in Myanmar have a tradition of making pilgrimages to mountains. Why particularly this tradition? Where does this tradition of going up a mountain to make a pilgrimage?
0: The atheists, like our tribe, no? Our ancestor, they have those belief. The mountain is very powerful, so where the ancestor have met for the meeting, so this place become a secret. The secret, no? So they go there to thank once a year. They go there to do some ritual, some feast. We have those pilgrim, and also every tribe they have their own. Mostly they believe in the nature. They believe in a mountain that every mountain they have their own gods. So they're like if they in the village, if they go some another village and they came back, if they are sick, it means that her or his spirits

0: left in some places or like that. So they went back, they do a pilgrim to that mountain to do the ritual in order to call back
1: the spirit.
0: The spirit. Mm. It is the belief, no? Mm-hmm. That they, we have those. This is a pilgrim on the side.
1: And the Catholics then, in a certain way, also pilgrimage to mountains? Are there pilgrimage sites at the top of mountains, or is it not so much a Catholic tradition?
0: It is the culture, maybe. What I share is the culture. Maybe the Catholic, like, we go there only the time of Good Friday. Yeah. We go to the mountain to do
1: the way
0: of the cross, really, on the mountain. Especially in our part, exactly. I do not know other part, seems they do some in the city, because we have a mountain. So this is a place where we go. We have put a cross in the mountain in order to do a pilgrim. Yeah, we have also this.
1: I want to speak to you now just about a quote by St. Pope John Paul II, who spoke about Myanmar in a beautiful way. He said, "Myanmar is a land where the church in her early years knew martyrdom and still today lives close to the cross of the Savior." We see the situation today in Myanmar, again, a situation of suffering, and Myanmar has been a country of suffering for many generations. What is the cross, and how do you see that this relationship, that Myanmar is suffering the cross of the Savior? How do you understand this, reading this text for you and for your country?
0: Following Jesus is Jesus is always on the cross. I believe that everywhere we have a cross. Without cross, we will not live. There is no meaning to live in our life without crosses. So seeing the situation now in our country, they burn the church. We see those destroying churches and destroying also the family. Now those is cause a lot. No, but everyone, they have this faith and hope to carry the cross in following Jesus. They never give up, no? So I believe that in this cross, they found a meaning. I believe they found a meaning to live the life of Jesus in those crosses they are carrying. Moving to one place to another without house, without a complete family, it is a big cross. But they find the meaning of living those, so they never give up, and they are living with faith and hope for this better life.
1: And you carry this cross too.
0: Yes,
1: being here. Sister. Thank you, Sister.
0: Thank you, Mark.
1: And thank you, ladies and gentlemen, for having been with us today in our program, Where God Weeps. And if you'd like to know how you can help your suffering brothers and sisters in Christ in Myanmar, I would encourage you to look at the contact information at the end of this program. And we look forward to seeing you next week. Take care.

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1: I'm Monsignor Jim Vlahan, and you're watching the Catholic Faith Network.

0: And again, as we see, Publio has just arrived at the WFP headquarters here in Rome and is stopping now in front of the memorial wall. And this is a memorial wall where he's offering a bouquet of flowers to all the members, staff members of the World Food Program who have been a part of it over the years. Remembering those people, those staff members who have dedicated their lives to the service of those in need, the hungry, poor, as the plaque reads. And the people with Publio, Monsignor Fernando Chica Arellano, the permanent observer of the Holy See at FAO, the Food and Agriculture Organization, Ms. Cindy McCain, former executive director, Mr. Carl Scau, executive director, and Ms. Carla Barroso, as Publio makes his way through the WFP building. Just a little bit about the WFP as Publio heads towards greeting some of the other invited ministers. The World Food Program has a presence in over 120 countries and territories. They provide food and other assistance to people affected by sudden and ongoing emergencies, but at the same time they provide governments with the support and skills to manage food security in the long term. WFP won the Nobel Peace Prize in 2020 in recognition of the strong advocacy they have for the critical role of peace in ending hunger and for the use of food as a tool for peace. Now, the WFP reported that the year 2026 is one of unrelenting humanitarian needs, mainly driven by escalating conflicts and weather-related and economic shocks. This means extreme jeopardy for millions of people around the world struggling to feed their families. And while global humanitarian needs are skyrocketing, funding is failing to keep pace. The WFP says this has forced them and other organizations to scale back assistance and refocus on the most severe needs.
1: I think Spanish is one of them, Italian and English. So that's quite.
0: But the WFP responds to emergencies caused by conflicts, climate shocks, economic slumps, pandemics, and other disasters, and they help coordinate responses to large-scale emergencies on behalf of the wider humanitarian community as a lead agency of the logistics cluster and the emergency telecommunications cluster.
1: Staff are outside waiting to have this, as you can see in the streaming here. It's a hot, hot day. It really is.
0: Each day, the World Food Program can have up to 5,000 trucks, 80 aircrafts, and 20 ships on the move, delivering food and other assistance to people around the world. And so the work that the WFP provides in these more than 100 countries and territories is essential for so many people.

0: around the world.
1: I was here, I think it was June 2016, when Pope Francis came along, and I was sitting at my desk in the Red Tower and looking out to see.
0: As those of you who have the images on your screen, you can see the room where Pope Leo will meet with the ministers of WFP from around the world, each with their country name tag, showing and representing the places where WFP works.
1: And here you can see the flags there, which shows the World Food Programme. And you can see the Vatican flag there as well.
2: And the United Nations flag in the middle.
1: Yes. So we're back to staff again. I can see you all looking there, looking at this. Give me a little wave. Yeah, that's great. Excellent. And I think
0: now, other areas where the WFP works is with climate change, and they work with governments and humanitarian partners to respond to an increasing number of weather-related disasters, which can destroy crops, disrupt markets, and destroy infrastructure such as roads and bridges, which are parts of human life which are necessary day-to-day life. And at the same time, the organization takes preemptive action, including restoring degraded ecosystems that serve as shields against disasters. This includes anticipatory action programs that allows families to buy food, reinforce their homes, and take other steps that are needed to build resilience ahead of disasters. So the WFP doesn't just work after the fact, but ahead of these disasters or weather-related incidents to help prepare people to be ready for these. In 2025, last year alone, the WFP provided 10.3 million people with financial protection from these different climate hazards.
1: So, as again, we will just remind that he's signing the book and writing a wonderful message in that book. Hopefully we'll get to find out. I don't know if we'll be able to find out what was actually written, but it's a very defining moment.
0: As you just heard, Pope Leo is taking some time with the executive director and signing the Book of Honor ahead of his meeting with all these ministers at the WFP.
1: What's the background of Pope Leo? He was actually born in Chicago.
2: That's right.
1: He was born in Chicago.
0: Pope Leo's visit to the World Food Program headquarters here in Rome also makes us think back to 10 years ago when Pope Francis actually met with the director of the World Food Program as well in Rome. Also ahead of the annual meeting of the executive board. And Pope Francis also took a moment to pray before the memorial wall that we saw Pope Leo offer a bouquet of flowers to. And Pope Francis said, "It is a testimony to the sacrifice made by members of this organization who gave their lives so that in complex and difficult situations, others would not go hungry." The Pope continued, "We remember them best by continuing to fight for the great goal of zero hunger." So the mission of providing the basic necessity and right to food, a constant thread in the papacy, and this connection with the WFP, as we see with Pope Leo, Pope Francis, and other popes, promoting care of those who are most in need and those who do not have access to food.

0: we've got the information here as it's coming out.
1: His government's matches from the room,
2: Now, as we see Popilio making his way through the headquarters of the WFP here in Rome. Another one of the programs that the WFP provides to people around the world is school meal programs. And that is the largest humanitarian, WFP is the largest humanitarian organization which implements these programs dedicated to schools, which provide and improve children's nutrition and health while also increasing access to potentially life-changing education. So providing two important things, two important aspects for children, millions of children around the world.
0: And here we have Ms.
2: The WFP is the secretariat of the School Meals Coalition, together with over 100 governments and more than 150 organizations that are working every day to provide every child around the world with a healthy, nutritious, and school meal by 2030. And last year alone, the WFP provided nutritious school meals, take-home rations, or cash transfers to just over 19 million school children in 63 countries. Now Pope Leo is entering the auditorium with all the different representatives of the countries at the WFP.
3: Mm-hmm.

And now the Pope is watching a video talking about the rise in hunger around the world as millions go to bed without food every night.

video is showcasing the work of the WFP around the world, providing food and support to millions around the world, as we were talking about the different programs they provide.

0: Excellencies, distinguished delegates, it is with an immense honor.
1: And now we hear from the President of the Executive Board of the United Nations World Food Program, Ms. Carla Barroso Carneiro.
0: Of the World Food Program Executive Board. I also wish to extend a welcome to the delegation accompanying His Holiness, His Eminence Cardinal Pietro Parolin, Secretary of State, His Excellency Monsignor Paolo Rudelli, Substitute

for General Affairs of the Secretary of State, His Excellency Paul Richard Gallagher, Secretary for Relations with States, His Excellency Monsignor Petar Radzik, Prefect of the Pontifical Household, and His Excellency Fernando Chica Arellano, Monsignor Fernando, Permanent Observer of the Holy See to the Rome-based agencies. Thank you.

World Food Programme, our colleagues serving in Rome and in the field, and above all, on behalf of all the millions of people the World Food Programme assists worldwide, I wish to express our deep appreciation for your gracious presence with us today. We are truly honored that you have accepted to join us and to share your reflections. Your address will undoubtedly inspire and guide our collective efforts and those of the wider international community as we strive towards the shared goal of a world free from hunger. We all know the ambitious goals set by the 2030 Agenda for Sustainable Development, and we also know that reaching that goal still requires enormous efforts and commitments from the entire global community. As we gather shortly after the World Refugee Day, we are reminded of the millions of displaced people around the world, for whom the pursuit of peace, dignity, and freedom from hunger remains an urgent daily reality. Their experiences also highlight the importance of addressing the inequalities that too often contribute to instability and conflict. We also recognize the upcoming International Day of Women in Diplomacy on the 24th of June, celebrating the contributions of women to dialogue, cooperation, and peace. We have no doubt that your address today and your continuous message that defeating hunger is a pathway to peace will allow us to further reinforce strong and durable partnerships among all actors in the humanitarian and development community. And we want to express our sincere appreciation and thanks for your invaluable support. It is now my pleasure to give the floor to the former executive director, Ms. Cindy McCain, who will introduce His Holiness. Cindy, you have the floor.

Hello, everyone. I'm so glad to see all of you. Your Holiness, it is a great honor and a deeply personal privilege for us to welcome you to the World Food Program. For hundreds of millions of people around the world who go to bed hungry every night, your voice is one, if not the most, powerful on earth. We exist to make sure no one is forgotten. We call for peace. The call for peace has never been more urgent. Hunger and conflict are deeply intertwined. Where wars rage, families starve. 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Your tireless advocacy for an end to violence and for the protection of the most vulnerable gives us strength and gives the world hope. We are honored, truly honored, to have your support and your blessing as we carry out this mission together. Your presence here today reminds all of us that feeding the hungry is a moral, sacred imperative, and we all have our part to play. Thank you, Your Holiness, and a very warm welcome. Thank you.

0: And now we will hear the address from Pope Leo to the World Food Program.
1: Distinguished authorities, Your Excellencies, ladies and gentlemen. I would like to thank Your Excellency, Mrs. Cindy McCain, for her kind invitation to address this annual meeting of the Executive Board of the United Nations World Food Program. I greet in particular Mr. Carl Schau, Acting Executive Director, and Her Excellency, Mrs. Carla Barroso Carneiro, President of this important assembly. I extend my greetings to the representatives of the member states, the distinguished guests at this meeting, and the staff of this intergovernmental institution dedicated to saving lives in emergency situations and providing food assistance amid conflicts and natural disasters. Your institution's commitment resonates profoundly with the Catholic Church's mission

to uphold human dignity, and to foster fraternity rooted in the gospel's call to love our neighbor. Together, we share the urgent task of confronting hunger and malnutrition, while also tackling the underlying structural causes that sustain them. To meet this task effectively, we must examine the challenges before us, their underlying causes, and the paths toward lasting solutions. Today, crises have evolved from isolated events into persistent realities marked by prolonged conflicts, chronic food insecurity, economic volatility, and growing climate vulnerabilities. This raises a fundamental question. What configuration of the global order is capable of producing, reproducing, and at times normalizing such conditions? The issue is no longer limited to how to intervene. Rather, it extends to understanding why the system constantly produces the very problems it's then forced to correct. The international order has become increasingly fragmented, arising in part from the crisis of the multilateral system. As I noted recently in the encyclical letter, Magnifica Humanitas, I quote, "The institutions established to safeguard the concept of a common future for all peoples and a global common good appear to have been weakened," end of quote. In the absence of a shared ethical horizon capable of sustaining genuine cooperation, the international system has shifted from multilateralism toward a disorderly and conflict-ridden multipolarism with a prevailing sense of mistrust. Consequently, states have increasingly allocated their resources toward national security, economic growth, and domestic stability, disregarding the close link between these issues and multilateral cooperation. This trend reveals a striking paradox. Unprecedented global productive capacity exists alongside expanding zones of extreme vulnerability. The same forces that drive economic growth often exacerbate exclusion and marginalization. Although alleviating human suffering is widely recognized as essential in principle, humanitarian concerns increasingly risk being relegated to a secondary place among international priorities. It is precisely within the gap between acknowledgement in principle and prioritization in practice that we witness the progressive bureaucratization of solidarity alongside the quiet commodification of human life. On one hand, humanitarian action is increasingly burdened by bureaucratic procedures that can delay assistance to those in need. On the other hand, access to essential goods, including food, is too often influenced by economic or strategic considerations. As a result, those who do not generate quantifiable value risk becoming invisible. This twofold dynamic creates a serious ethical challenge. The human person is no longer consistently placed at the center of international action. In this context, it is important to acknowledge that whereas forms of aid and development projects are obstructed by involved and incomprehensible political decisions, skewed ideological visions, and impenetrable customs barriers, weaponry is not. In effect, conflicts are fed more readily than people are nourished. This reality reflects not only operational shortcomings, but also a fundamental imbalance in political and moral priorities. Consequences extend well beyond those immediately affected. More than merely a humanitarian concern, hunger erodes social cohesion, heightens the risk of conflict, and fuels forced migration. Moreover, it undermines the capacity of states and societies to build resilient institutions, provide effective education,
and foster sustainability.

sustainable economic development. In doing so, it perpetuates cycles of fragility that ultimately affect the broader international community. From this perspective, it becomes clear that humanitarian action is not extraneous to the international order. Rather, it reflects the global community's responsibility to strengthen solidarity, resist exclusion, and recognize the inherent God-given dignity of every human person. Beyond managing crises, therefore, international institutions embody a principle of shared responsibility and affirm that the international community is bound together by concern for those in the most vulnerable situations. In this sense, the World Food Program is more than a political, economic, or technical actor. It is a concrete expression of international solidarity. Indeed, where national institutions recede and community networks disintegrate, its presence helps to prevent humanitarian crises from deteriorating into irreversible collapse. For this reason, a renewed commitment to multilateral cooperation is essential. In an increasingly fragmented and multipolar world, no single state can address global challenges alone. Lasting peace and integral, sustainable human development are possible only through the participation of all, fostered by genuine international dialogue and cooperation oriented toward the common good. Such an approach requires a firm political will, capable of transcending short-term perspectives and investing in global public goods. This goal can only be achieved through the convergence of effective policies and the coordinated and synergistic implementation of interventions. The call to walk together in fraternal harmony must become the guiding principle. In this spirit, I wish to appeal to the governments and peoples of the world to renew and strengthen their commitment to increase the resources dedicated to combating hunger and its root causes, and to remove the obstacles that prevent aid from reaching those in need. At the same time, such support should also strengthen engagement with the church and civil society. Reinforcing the capacities of all these actors together will multiply our collective effectiveness in the fight against hunger. Implementing this appeal effectively requires reducing unnecessary bureaucracy so that transparency and accountability serve people rather than impede assistance. In situations where governments lack effective territorial control or humanitarian access is restricted, trusted local partners become indispensable. The Catholic Church, through parishes, dioceses, Caritas agencies, and other faith-based initiatives, often reaches vulnerable populations in areas inaccessible to international actors. I therefore encourage the World Food Program and its partners to continue supporting these efforts. It is equally important to resist the commodification of basic human needs. Food, water, and healthcare cannot be subordinated to market considerations or geopolitical interests. Access to adequate food is a fundamental human right grounded in the dignity of every person. Meeting this need not only alleviates suffering, but also addresses underlying causes of geopolitical instability. Indeed, food security is an essential component of global and integral security. In this regard, it is commendable that alongside its emergency response operations, the World Food Program extends its work beyond immediate relief to long-term initiatives, such as programs that provide meals to school children. These investments strengthen education, human development, and social resilience, reflecting an integral vision of human development that promotes dignity, opportunity, and the well-being of the whole person. Your Excellencies, dear friends,
what is at stake

is not only the effectiveness of an agency, but also the credibility of international cooperation itself. Your organization demonstrates that a renewed path is possible. However, it requires the resolve to simplify what has become overly complex, to prioritize what is essential, and to ensure that no person is forgotten. For this commitment is grounded in the recognition that every human person possesses an inherent and inalienable dignity that remains intact regardless of circumstance, condition, or social status. Rooted in the unconditional and boundless love of God, this dignity can be described as infinite, since nothing can diminish, erase, or deny its value. It is precisely in our fidelity to this truth that the humanity of our politics is measured, and with it, the future of the international community. With these sentiments, I ask God to bless your efforts abundantly so that all may receive their daily bread and live in dignity. Please be assured of my prayers for you, your loved ones, and those whom you serve. Thank you.

0: And those the words of Pope Leo to the Executive Board of the United Nations World Food Program here in Rome.
1: Your Holiness, thank you for your words today.
0: And now this is Acting Director, Mr. Carl Squa.
1: We will carry with us in our daily work here at WFP. Our mission is an expression of international solidarity, a recognition that every person deserves to live in dignity. You have asked us to reflect on the systems that create the challenges that we work to solve, the underlying root causes. Conflicts tear apart the structure that keep food on the table. Markets, farms, roads, and trust. From Gaza to Sudan, war has brought people to the brink of famine. From Haiti to the Democratic Republic of the Congo, fighting has prevented the delivery of life-saving aid. From the Sahel to Somalia, conflict is driving farmers from their land. And as you have stated, hunger leaves no room for growth, development, or the prospect of peace. Your message reminds us of our shared moral obligation. Now it falls on all of us to carry this forward. Our teams at WFP, who deliver in the hardest of places, at a time when it has never been more difficult or dangerous to be a humanitarian. Here I would like to ask everyone to keep thinking of our 38 WFP colleagues who are detained in northern Yemen. And it falls on member states whose political and financial support sustain our work. This is the moment to renew our commitment to that duty. So, Your Holiness, we are deeply grateful for your visit. We will now be heading to meet with our staff, and I really would like to thank you all for being with us at this very special occasion for WFP. I would like delegates to please remain while His Holiness departs the room for his engagement with WFP staff. Thank you very much.
0: And as we just heard from the acting executive director, Mr. Carl Skow, the Pope is now headed to meet with some of the

0: members of the WFP executive board in a different room, but we just think back to the words that Pope Leo spoke in his address to the executive board, talking about the crises today that have evolved from simply isolated events to persistent realities that have been marked by prolonged conflicts, chronic food insecurity, and growing climate vulnerabilities. And the Pope raised a fundamental question. What configuration of the global order is capable of producing, reproducing, and at times normalizing such conditions? The Pope answered this by saying the issue is no longer limited to how to intervene. Rather, it has extended to understanding why the system constantly produces the very problems it is then forced to correct.
1: Happiness is now heading to Forum A, where he'll connect virtually to the group of our frontline colleagues.
0: As we're seeing, the Pope has entered a meeting room, and there is a live link with different WFP representatives in various countries. We see six people connected online.
2: Your Holiness, Your Holiness, welcome to this dedicated session with our frontline staff. Your Holiness, your powerful message this morning is a reaffirmation that you pay very special significance to our staff who are working in very dangerous spots around the world. Our frontline staff, some of whom you now see online, work day and night, literally, saving lives and protecting livelihoods, working in places where others dare to go. Now, the representations that you see here today are our staff who are working the front line, from drivers to supply chain, procurement, and those who are leading in crisis management. They represent a cross-section of the regions where we work in different parts of the world, including Venezuela, Senegal, we have colleagues from South Sudan, others here in headquarters, but also specifically Timor East, Lebanon, and the different places as represented here today. Cyril, Agnes, Carlos, Nancy, Karishna, and Gabriela. Thank you very much, Your Holiness, and we welcome you. Yes. Your Holiness, this is essentially an audience with you and the staff that we see now represented us here on this virtual setting. Your message and encouragement to the work that they do in the field will be most highly appreciated, and your blessings to the work that we do. Thank you, Your Holiness.
3: Thank you very much. Good morning, good afternoon, and perhaps good evening to all of you spread around the world. Very happy to be here today to share this brief moment with representatives from the different member nations that are part of the World Food Program, but also with each one of you who represent so many people that are out in the field doing the difficult task of the fight against hunger. I don't know if it's appropriate if I could ask maybe two or three of you to say a word about where you are and what the most difficult challenges are, because in that way, I too will be able to hear part of the reality of what it means to fight against hunger. I know that many of you literally risk your lives to be in the places where you're working. And I want certainly to assure all of you the prayers and support of the worldwide community, in a special way of the Catholic Church, which is oftentimes a partner in collaboration with the programs that you oversee, that you work in. The work of delivering the aid to those who are most in need is oftentimes, of course, a great challenge. But perhaps to hear firsthand a few of the experiences would also be something.

0: that would assist each and every one of us who are here this morning in Rome to understand a little bit better from close up the kinds of challenges that you face.
1: Your Holiness, thank you very much. Carlos, speak in Spanish, of course. We'll take just very briefly your experiences, Carlos, and we'll also take from Cyril. From Nancy, so that we balance it as well. So, Carlos, please, very briefly. Thank you.
2: Hola, buenos días. Mi nombre es Carlos Montoya, desde Venezuela.
3: As we're hearing, Carlos, one of the representatives from Venezuela.
2: De verdad que una ocasión muy especial para todos nosotros.
3: Saying it is such a special occasion to be able to be there with Pope Leo.
2: En Tucupita. Ya 4 años aquí y ahí vamos, colaborándole y apoyando mucho a las personas vulnerables.
3: He has been 4 years working in Venezuela to support the vulnerable people in the country.
1: Nancy, please.
4: Thank you. Good afternoon. I'm called Nancy KG from South Sudan. Mm. Yeah, I'm representing female drivers. I'm one of the drivers in country office, Juba, South Sudan. Yeah. Thank you.
0: Thank you. Well, thank you very much.
1: Your Holiness, it is really a pleasure because without the drivers and the work that we do, we cannot access communities, and just grateful that Nancy represents that community that really helps us reach in most places where we work. So thank you very much, Your Holiness, and thank you, Nancy. Your Holiness, could we take one more, please?
0: Certainly.
1: Thank you. Cyril, I mentioned your name earlier, please, so please take the floor. Thank you.
5: Yes. Your Holiness, good afternoon. So we're here in Lebanon, where we don't have stability. We don't know whether we're in war, in ceasefire, we're in peace. We join convoys to deliver assistance to the hard-to-reach areas. We're always making sure not to leave anyone behind. We go to all over the south, during the ceasefire, during the war, always being present next to our families, next to our people, just assisting everyone. This is the main challenge we have, the instability we're dealing with. Thank you so much.
0: Thank you very much, Cyril. Thank you for the mission that you are carrying out in Lebanon. One of the things that I think people oftentimes don't realize is the cyclical progression that brings many parts of the world into greater and greater difficulty, in that hunger oftentimes is a cause of conflict, and conflict causes more hunger. And so we continue to go around in a circle, as I'm sure some of you, if not all of you, have seen in the work you're doing. Oftentimes the crisis which is affecting the whole world in the area of migration is also the result of extreme hunger and conflict that forces people to leave their homes, which they don't do because they want to, they do because they have to in order to survive. And so the work of each one of you, of all of you together, of the World Food Program and what we are trying to certainly support and promote is extremely important, because together we're not only doing the immediate aid, which is of course vital, of providing food to the hungry, but we're also challenged to look at what the root causes are of hunger in the different areas where you are working, and to reach out there and to try and find solutions to those problems. The world today could live without hunger. The resources should be available. The capacity of food production exists, and yet oftentimes the resources are spent on promoting war and conflict and other kinds of, if you will, less important end results, and so that the hunger continues even to increase in some parts of the world. You are all on the ground and the front lines, and it's because of you that the work of the World Food Program can be carried out. So I want to thank each and every one of you and all the people that you represent. I want to encourage you in your work, because it is so important that there be people to assist the World Food Program in the delivery.

0: of this aid to so many people who are in need. So thank you for what you're doing. May God bless you all, and may you continue to carry on, you and your colleagues. Please communicate my message to those that you work with, and may God bless you always in this very, very important labor. Thank you very much.
1: Thank you very much, Your Holiness. Thank you, and that marks the end for this segment, Your Holiness. Thank you very much indeed.
2: And there again, just Pope Leo speaking to six members of the representative nations who partake in the World Food Programs and services in different parts of the world, as we heard from three there, Venezuela, South Sudan, and in Lebanon, the work they provide, the challenges they face, and the mission that they continue to carry out for vulnerable people, specifically those who are living with hunger each and every day, and the Pope's response and message to them to continue in this difficult work, but important work, and the Pope also mentioning that hunger should be tackled based on the food production we have, but oftentimes other things are placed ahead of providing food, one of the most basic human rights. And now we see Pope Leo actually visiting a unique installation that was dedicated specifically for this visit, which has bowls and plates from communities facing hunger across the world, which represent a visual call to action on the scale of today's food crises.
1: Faced acute food insecurity. Each bowl that you see here and the plate belongs to a real household that carries the memory, the tradition, and identity of the community it came from. For an audience encountering that refuse work for the first time, this installation here adds something the report cannot, a direct physical encounter with the people behind the data that we see. This is about giving. It's about dignity, it's about identity, and it's about hope. A bowl is never just a bowl. It carries food, it carries memory, it carries tradition and belonging. So it's about protecting dignity, it's about preserving that identity, and it's about creating that hope. The objects that you see here, Your Holiness, are sourced directly from communities that we support, that's WFP serving. And rather than just state for the occasion, it's an authenticity that fits the grounded, the visit grounded in moral greatness, and rather than technical briefing. So why now, Your Holiness? Your speech was really compelling in the moment ago. Several contributing countries connect directly to the places where we work. The Holy Father, your name?
2: So as we hear, these bowls and plates have been contributed from communities across Asia, the Middle East, Africa, and Latin America, including Bangladesh, Nepal, Egypt, Syria, the Democratic Republic of Congo, Somalia, Guatemala, and Honduras, spanning different regions and areas of the world affected by conflict, displacement, climate shocks, and economic crisis. And so when people come, as we see, for those of you who have images, people will encounter five themed stations, each being paired with an object with a short reflection. So the different themes are dignity, there's a bowl filled, identity, a story shared, community, a table gathered, resilience, a future sustained, hope, a future imagined.
3: Not just for those lucky enough to be in Rome today.
2: And as we heard, the installation called A Place at the Table is also meant to serve as a striking visual counterpart to the latest data that has been released on acute hunger that millions of people face around the world. And now as we see Pope Leo's greeting, some of the people who have gathered outside the headquarters of the World Food Health Program to greet him,

0: Mi fate passare, sindaco.
1: For the future is to have peace in the whole wide world. I pray for your health and God bless. Bye!
2: And now we hear and see a video of children greeting Pope Leo.
3: When I finish my study, I want to become a lawyer, and I hope South Sudanese will understand that disabilities are not inability.
4: Hola desde Peru. Yo cuando sea grande.
2: When I grow up, I want to be an accountant. Why? Because my mom says I am a little better at counting than my classmates. Good morning, Mr. Pope. When I grow up, I want to become a teacher. In the future, I would like this world to be better and healthier. And now Pope Leo is in the Peace Garden at the World Food Program headquarters, which is a plant-filled courtyard featuring a reflection pool and five olive trees representing the WFP's global regions.
5: Your Holiness, before you speak, I want to take a moment to introduce you to the people here and to the thousands more watching and listening from every corner of the world. This is the World Food Program family. All of them. Thank you. I've stood side by side with WFP staff in Sudan and Gaza, in Somalia, in Syria, in Congo and Haiti, and more. They are in places most people have never heard of, and in places the rest of the world has turned away from. They go where others cannot or will not go. They cross front lines. They navigate checkpoints. They work in the middle of active conflicts in extreme heat and extreme cold, often with limited resources and enormous odds against them. And they do it every single day. Too many have made the ultimate sacrifice in service. We carry them with us, always, as a reminder of just how serious this mission is and how seriously WFP teams take it. They are not just aid workers. They are mothers and fathers, sons and daughters, who have chosen to give their lives to something larger than themselves. They have chosen to stand with the hungry, the displaced, the forgotten. They show up with food, with dignity, and with hope when the world is at its worst and threatens to extinguish all three. I'm proud to have led them. I am in awe of them, and I believe without any hesitation that they are the best humanitarian team on the face of the earth. Thank you.
6: My dear friends, good morning, good afternoon to all of you, to all those who are following online. I am sincerely honored to be in your presence, and so many of you representing workers of the World Food Program who give their lives in a special mission throughout the world. And as Mrs. McCain was just saying, including in places that some people have never heard of, on the front lines, in areas where literally they have to risk their lives in order to make sure that food supplies reach the most needy. And that indeed is a great mission because

0: way of recognizing the human dignity, the very God-given dignity that every person on the face of this earth deserves. So thank you so much for your service. As I was coming out here, walking through the garden, there were a number of different values and goals of the World Food Program that were represented there. And I would just like to underline two words as I share these brief moments with you. One of them is the word community. It's a word that personally is very dear to my life, and it's something which I think in today's world is ever more important as we live in a world that is polarized, divided, affected by so many conflicts and wars, where the destruction of human relationships continues because of so many different reasons, including technology. Instead of technology helping us to make a better world in which to live, it's oftentimes being used as a method of war, destruction, and death. And so the work that you do, and perhaps even more than the work you do, the spirit that you share as you all work together in building a community and reaching out to those communities that are in need is indeed a special gift. And I'd like to encourage all of you to reflect upon your own role in being family. Mrs. McCain used that word also, the family that all of you represent, but of building up community throughout the world, that you and your work and your service will indeed be a way of helping people to come together, to be united, and together to work together to solve the problems that cause hunger and to look for ways to create a more just world. And the other word, the last one I saw coming out, was the word hope. You represent, in a very real way, hope for the world. And that is a mission which I think we all share and which we all look toward as part of our mission, whether the Catholic Church, those of us who are believers, those who work together because they believe in the human dignity of all. But we say we want to build up a world where there is hope for the future. So many times we read about young people who no longer have hope, young people who, because of the difficulties in their lives, and not necessarily in the poorest parts of the world, but where they've lost a vision and a sense in their lives, they've lost that capacity to look to the future and say, this is worth doing, this is worth giving my life for, this is worth coming together and seeking a way to move forward. You represent hope. And the work that you do in reaching out, especially to the neediest, is absolutely a sign of hope, a concrete expression of the hope that we all are searching for. So I thank you for that. I want to assure you all of my prayers for your work, your mission, for all those who work in the World Food Program. And may all of you be strengthened and protected in carrying out that mission, because food for the world is something that we all wish to offer. Food for the world in the sense of something to eat each and every day, but food which gives hope to build a better world, a world of peace, a world in which we are all truly united. God bless you all, and thank you very much.
1: Your Holiness, thank you. Your words, your presence here today is really a gift to us. It means a lot. It's really a boost in a time when we are confronting many challenges out there in the world. Su Santidad, permíteme unas palabras en español también, porque sabemos...
2: And the Acting Executive Director, Mr. Carl Skou, is also speaking and greeting Pope Leo in Spanish. We know that you've spent much time in Latin America, with also with the indigenous communities, and these communities have a special place in your heart, Your Holiness. And for this that we want to give you this gift from the women in Bolivia, who want to give you this gift that they have handmade.
1: As a token of our gratitude, we would like to present to you a gift on behalf of all WFP staff around the world. These are handmade baskets and bowls by indigenous Guarani

0: women in Bolivia. When drought took their crops, these women, with the support of WFP, turned to weaving to feed their family, but also to protect and keep traditions alive. And today, we offer these gifts to you as a symbol of what we really share: solidarity with communities in need and resilience that carries us towards a world where no one goes hungry. Your Holiness, I now invite you to also meet with our brilliant, great staff here at WFP, and thank you again.
1: And again, in Pope Leo's address to the other staff members and families of WFP, encouraging them on their challenging but very important mission that they enact every day, both in Rome and around the world, and the offices they have around the world, reminding them of their mission to community and the hope that they provide for people, in addition to the physical aid and support they offer through food, supplies, and other aid. And now Pope Leo again, taking a few moments just to greet some of the people around the Garden of Peace at the WFP headquarters.
2: Your Holiness, my client with my guide dog here.
3: Okay.
2: Here in the sky. Thank you.
3: Thank you. This way, okay. That's fine, sure.
4: Benvenuto.
1: And again, thinking back to the address that Pope Leo gave to the representatives gathered in the auditorium at the headquarters, the Pope pointed out a twofold dynamic which creates a serious ethical challenge looking at the human person that is no longer consistently placed at the center of an international action. And he said in this context, it is important to acknowledge that whereas forms of aid and development projects are obstructed by involved and incomprehensible political decisions, skewed ideological visions, and impenetrable custom barriers, weaponry is not. And he said, in the end, conflicts are fed more readily than people are nourished. And obviously this is a problem when we do not place the human person at the center of our lives and at the focus of international action.
5: Viva il Papa!
1: As Pope Leo continues to greet families and staff members of WFP, in his speech he also pointed out the importance of resisting the commodification of basic human needs. Food, water, and healthcare, he said, cannot be subordinated to market considerations or geopolitical interests, because access to adequate food is a fundamental human right grounded in the dignity of every individual single person. He said meeting this need not only alleviates suffering, but also addresses underlying causes of geopolitical instability.

0: Food security, Popilio stressed, is an essential component of global and integral security.
1: Bene, bene. Grazie a voi.
2: Grazie mille.
3: Fermi con le mani, fermi, non spingete. Non spingete. Don't press.
0: Just as we saw the acting director give Popilio the presentation of a number of bowls handmade by indigenous women in Bolivia. It ties in especially well with the unique installation that was installed, as we saw, for the Pope's visit, which had bowls and plates from communities facing hunger around the world. And again, this installation is called A Place at the Table. And it carries memory, tradition, and the identity of people who use the bowls and plates daily, transforming an everyday object of survival into a powerful symbol of the global hunger crisis that World Food Program and other organizations around the world are working daily to combat and to provide food and basic needs to the millions that are lacking.
4: Oddio, ma fare fuori, oddio, non ci credo, che bello! Oddio, che fantastico!
1: Bene, auguri a voi, grazie, grazie a tutti. Grazie a lei.
5: Fare a Marina, a me la foto, al Papa, se ci
6: sei. Mariani?
1: Ecco, vedi, c'è il marciapiede.
0: So the World Food Program employs over 20,000 people around the world, again dedicated to ending malnutrition, supporting smallholder farmers, building resilience, providing school meals, fighting climate action. And so their work extends to a number of sectors around the world in helping people who are vulnerable and in need with the basics that every human person is endowed as God-given human dignity.
1: Sorry.
7: Thank you so much. Thank you so much.
0: And with those words and those images, this marks our live the end of our live broadcast of Popilio's visit to the headquarters of the World Food Program in Rome ahead of the annual session of the WFP Executive Board. So to look back at this or any other event, please visit the Vatican News website, Facebook, Instagram X, or YouTube accounts. My name is Kelsey Gustin, and it's been my pleasure providing the English commentary and translations for you today. On behalf of Vatican Media, we would like to thank our sound engineer, Alberto Giovanetti, and our audio coordinator, Alessandro Di Carolis, our media partners, EW10 TV, Shekina News India, Catholic Faith Network in America, Salt and Light TV, Shalom World Television Networks USA, Admarashan TV, and Catholic TV, who made this broadcast possible. And of course, a special thanks to all of you for tuning in. Until next time, Laudetur Jesus Christus, praised be Jesus Christ.

0: It's one of the most distinctive cathedrals in the United States. The Cathedral of St. Paul features a copper-clad dome. It was dedicated to Paul the Apostle, the namesake of the city of St. Paul, and the society got its start here in Minnesota with its first conference established in 1856. The groups in the Vincentian family recognize St. Vincent as their founder and inspiration. Michelle Wargo shows us how they share a common mission of evangelizing and serving those struggling in poverty.
1: The Vincentian family consists of all the congregations and associations, lay and religious, whose apostolate is inspired by the Vincentian charism of service to those who are poor, as given by St. Vincent de Paul and St. Louise de Marillac. Members of the Vincentian family experience God in an encounter with people in poverty, and members serve and love God in the service of the poor. In addition to the Society of St. Vincent de Paul, the Vincentian family consists of more than 200 organizations. These are some of them. In 1617, St. Vincent founded the Confraternities of Charity in Châtillon, France, by organizing the lay women in the parishes to honor our Lord Jesus Christ and His Holy Mother, and to assist the sick poor corporally and spiritually. Their motto is to serve rather than be served. Currently, there are almost 250,000 members, also known as the Ladies of Charity, serving in 42 countries throughout the world. In 1625, St. Vincent founded his community of priests and brothers to evangelize the poor through words and works, especially the poor people in the countryside, through missions to the people and the formation of the clergy. Their motto is, "He has sent me to evangelize the poor." Currently, there are about 4,000 missionaries of priests and brothers serving in 80 countries throughout the world. In 1633, St. Vincent de Paul and St. Louise de Marillac co-founded the Daughters of Charity to consecrate their lives to God and to live in community in order to dedicate themselves to the service of the poor. Their motto is, "The charity of Jesus crucified impels us." In 1809, St. Elizabeth Ann Seton, using the rule of St. Vincent, founded the Sisters of Charity in Emmitsburg, Maryland, and they quickly spread throughout the United States. In 1850, the Sisters of Charity in Emmitsburg joined the Daughters of Charity in France. The Sisters of Charity of New York, Cincinnati, New Jersey, Pennsylvania, Kentucky, South Carolina, Kansas, and New Brunswick and Nova Scotia in Canada formed separate congregations. In 1830, Mary appeared to St. Catherine Laboureil in the Mother House of the Daughters of Charity, Paris. She commissioned her to create the Medal of the Immaculate Conception, which became known as the Miraculous Medal. The Association of the Miraculous Medal was formed in 1847. These are just some of the organizations that make up the Vincentian family and serve people in need in the spirit of St. Vincent de Paul.
0: Thanks, Michelle. To learn more about the Vincentian family, visit us at www.famvin.org. That's www.famvin.org. Well, just ahead, can't make it into one St. Vincent de Paul thrift store? No problem. It's coming to you. We'll explain. And come along with us as we show you how the society here in St. Paul in Minneapolis helps religious items find new homes. The story just ahead on Our Faith in Action, today's Society of St. Vincent de Paul.
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my eyes to these people who truly have no options and are helpless to do anything for their condition. 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It's life-changing.

0: Well, I think the Society of St. Vincent de Paul, being a Vincentian, is a gift. It's an awesome gift, and I was graced with that gift 28 years ago, and it's been a gift that, for me, has enhanced my personal faith journey. I mean, I think we are all on a spiritual journey, and I think the challenge is keeping that momentum. And I think that's what's so great about the Vincentian gift. It provides us all a way to grow closer to Christ, to understand it's not about us, it's about serving Christ himself.
1: Inside the Cathedral of St. Paul now, this building dates to 1915. It entered the National Register of Historic Places in 1974. A look around the cathedral shows many eye-catching artifacts, so many more than we can show you here. In the Catholic Church, the rosary refers to a form of prayer in which the string of beads and knots are used to count prayers, such as the Our Father and the Hail Mary, as those prayers are recited. Paul Boron shows us how Vincentians in the Twin Cities have come together to restore rosaries and other religious items.
2: Oh my goodness, this is so wonderful. You guys are awesome. Look what you've done for the ministry. Thank you very, very much.
3: Barb Schmidt and Barb Brenny drop off box after box of donations to the St. Vincent de Paul thrift store in Minneapolis. 18 boxes total, filled to the top with religious items collected during a drive at their parish, Church of St. Pius X in White Bear Lake, Minnesota. And now finding new homes for what's in these boxes becomes part of Vincentian Nancy Golan's vocation.
4: Well, I kind of look at each package as it comes in and I go, what am I going to get today and what do I have to do with it?
3: Thanks to the Religious Articles Ministry of the Society of St. Vincent de Paul of the Twin Cities, rosaries, crucifixes, Bibles, and so much more are provided at no cost.
4: The timing just fell in place for me with my retiring and the program starting, and I just think it was something God was tugging on my heart saying, this is what your new mission is going to be.
3: Nancy says that mission is to repair, clean, and repurpose religious artifacts.
4: Oh, it isn't just rosaries. It's statues, it's prayer books, it's Bibles, it's pictures. It's just a plethora of things. New stuff, used stuff.
3: David Green is one of the Society's thrift store volunteers who makes things like new again.
5: Well, these here, like this cross is loose. I would probably put some glue on it, touch it up with some paint. This one here needs a couple of tacks for the hands to stay up. Things like that.
3: David's work shows how the ministry has grown since the time Deacon Joseph Kenny wasn't sure what to do when he needed a rosary at a moment's notice.
6: I told my wife, I'm in trouble, I don't have a rosary. And she said, don't worry about it, and she disappeared. Came back from the bedroom with a shoebox full of all kinds of religious articles.
3: The more Deacon Kenny looked at the box, the more he realized people accumulate many religious items, and the society was the perfect group to collect and distribute them.
6: My thought when I realized there are people with that stuff in their closets, that they'd be much better off in somebody else's hands.
3: Society volunteer Jerry Coriel helps with this ministry and says she grows in her spirituality through her service with the Society of St. Vincent de Paul.
7: I think it encourages me spiritually to get up each morning and know that I'm going to serve God, giving him honor.
3: Jerry says she's pleasantly surprised by the growth of the Religious Articles Ministry.
7: We had no idea it was going to become what it is today. We are sending and receiving religious articles from certainly all over the states, but even into a few foreign countries.

0: trees.
1: And items are going from the Minneapolis-St. Paul area to all over the world.
0: Yes. The first big thing I had given to me was when our archdiocese was moving from the buildings they're in. They gave me 1,100 plastic rosaries. And I went, wow, what am I going to do with 1,100 plastic rosaries? Well, I knew a woman from my church who was involved with Catholic Aid. And Catholic Aid was looking for plastic rosaries for Haiti. So we counted them all, put them in bundles of 100, and gave them to Catholic Aid, and they went to Haiti.
1: Father Michael Tix, Episcopal Vicar for Clergy and Parish Services for the Archdiocese of St. Paul in Minneapolis, appreciates the efforts of Vincentians and this special work.
2: It's pretty amazing when you think the difference of what do I do with this one rosary and the difference that it can make in being shipped to the other side of the world and in somebody's hand who longs for that and longs to know something of Christ. And to be able to help them to develop that relationship one person at a time through those small kinds of means, seemingly small kinds of means, that can make a huge difference.
3: Religious articles like these come to St. Vincent de Paul from across the diocese and across the country. Here at Incarnation Catholic Church, they're distributed to faith formation students as well as parishioners.
4: This would be a card that you'd want to have on your dresser so you could pray to St. Anthony.
1: Faith formation teacher Gail Purringer and 9-year-old Christian Sanchez, one of the students in her class, look over a wide variety of religious items at Incarnation Catholic Church in Minneapolis. Nothing here has a price tag.
5: To be able to appreciate it and to be able to touch it and have owners for their own. And then from there, their faith then goes exponentially every year.
0: I got a rosary this morning that I looked at it, and it's got to be maybe 70, 80 years old. And I held it up and I showed the people that were helping me sort, saying, how many prayers went up to heaven with this rosary? How many hands held this rosary? What a cherished item to have.
1: Deacon Carl Valdez of Vincentian at Incarnation Catholic Church says Nancy is the right caretaker for this ministry.
6: Anybody that knows her will know that, one, she has a tremendous amount of respect for others, a tremendous amount of respect for these items. And so they know that they're going to be taken care of and they're going to find a home.
1: Father Kevin McDonough, pastor at Incarnation Catholic Church and spiritual advisor to the society in the Twin Cities, feels blessed by the work of Vincentians in this ministry.
7: Every single Mass we celebrate here in Spanish, people are bringing crosses, Bibles, images of the Last Supper, images of various saints to ask that they would be blessed because they believe that those images are a way to keep their family home focused on Jesus and his work. And so luckily our local Vincent de Paul folk, now the extended network in the greater Twin Cities area, has taken on this this ministry really of helping families that had religious articles for generations in some cases, get them to people who will be inspired by and find stronger faith through those images.
5: I am so grateful for this because this really helps with their forming of their Catholic education, forming of how they're going to become a Catholic in the future and how they will raise their children in the future to have that better understanding and that better connection to the Holy Spirit.
8: The thing that we began to realize is that there are people in churches that would like to have them, to give them to the kids when they celebrate a sacrament. And it's wonderful. It makes me feel really good. It makes me think I did something good.
9: That's gonna make someone happy. That's gonna make someone's day. And it makes my day every time I come in here. St. De Paul has done a lot for me. Just the fellowship and the camaraderie amongst us in the store keeps me going in my spirits.
1: David is ready for his next project, a Bible that's seen better days.
9: Well, I might rebind it, put some more covering on it. The glue here, the glue there.
1: a touch-up or two that binds yet another religious item to the

0: Faithful. For Our Faith in Action, today's Society of St. Vincent de Paul, I'm Paul Boron.
1: Thanks, Paul. Vincentians in the Twin Cities welcome your donations of religious items, or you may even request some items yourself. 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
2: The mobile store supports the Society's work of helping people in need. 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
1: We've enjoyed our time here in the Twin Cities, sharing stories of the Society all across the United States. For Our Faith in Action, today's Society of St. Vincent de Paul, I'm Trace Trolko.

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1: St. Thomas More, the patron of statesmen, politicians, and lawyers, and St. John Fisher, these two heroic English martyrs who teach us rectitude of intention, unity of life, and fidelity to the splendor of truth in time. Think of St. Thomas More. I love the line from G.K. Chesterton. He writes in 1929, "Thomas More is more important at this moment since his death, even perhaps the great moment of his dying, but he is not quite so important as he will be in about 100 years' time." He wrote that in 1929. We're moving towards that 100th anniversary in 2029. Chesterton is prophetic. St. Thomas More's influence keeps getting stronger and stronger and is a beautiful icon for the Catholic public servant. That Catholic moral theology needs to be integrated and expressed in the public square with great fidelity.

services are often affiliated with the Blessed Mother and the Rosary. In fact, in the 15th century, the Rosary was known as a rosarium, rose garden, a bouquet of prayers. Today, we will crown our Blessed Mother and offer our prayers through the Chaplet of the Divine Mercy and the Living World Mission Rosary. To quote Archbishop Fulton Sheen, "The power of the Rosary is beyond description." Now, it is with great joy that we crown Our Lady of Fatima as Queen of the Most Holy Rosary and of the whole world.

0: Look at Jesus, who is looking back at you. I adore you, Lord and Creator, hidden in the most blessed sacrament. I adore you for all the works of your hands that reveal to me so much wisdom, goodness, and mercy. O Lord, you have spread so much beauty over the earth. It tells me about your beauty, even though these beautiful things are but a faint reflection of you, incomprehensible beauty. And although you have hidden yourself and consecrated your beauty, my eyes, enlightened by faith, reaches you, and my soul recognizes its creator, its highest good. My heart is completely immersed in prayer of adoration.
1: Please join me in praying the act of consecration of the family to the divine mercy. O Jesus, you showed us your infinite compassionate love by exhausting the very last drop of blood and water from your body. From this day forward, with full confidence, we entrust our family to your divine mercy. We abandon our past, our present, our future. We place into your wounds all our wounds, which are caused by lack of love, understanding, and trust. Jesus, expel Satan and all evil from our families. Free us from the consequence of sin, and protect us from further harm. Heal our wounds. May our families learn to venerate

0: divine image, that they will never perish, but experience your loving mercy. Amen.
1: Contemplate the rays and graces of the divine mercy flowing down upon all families. We will now pray the Chaplet of Divine Mercy and remain standing for Jesus, I trust in you. In the name of the Father, and of the Son, and of the Holy Spirit,
2: amen.
1: Our Father,
2: who art in heaven,
1: hallowed be thy name.
2: Thy kingdom come, thy will be done, on earth as it is in heaven. Give us this day our daily bread, and forgive us our trespasses,
1: as we forgive those who trespass against us.
2: And lead us not into temptation, but deliver us from evil.
1: Amen. Hail Mary, full of grace,
2: the Lord is with thee. Blessed art thou among women, and blessed is the fruit of thy womb, Jesus. Holy Mary, Mother of God, pray for us sinners, now and at the hour of our death.
1: Amen. I believe in God, the Father Almighty, Creator of heaven and earth, and in Jesus Christ, his only Son, our Lord, who was conceived by the Holy Spirit, born of the Virgin Mary, suffered under Pontius Pilate, was crucified, died, and was buried. He descended into hell. On the third day he rose again from the dead. He ascended into heaven and sitteth at the right hand of God, the Father Almighty. From thence he shall come to judge the living and the dead. I believe in the Holy Spirit, the Holy Catholic Church, the communion of saints, the forgiveness of sins, the resurrection of the body, and life everlasting. Amen.

0: Mary and Joseph created a loving home for Jesus. Let us pray for our families while we welcome the Holy Spirit to bathe us in divine mercy as we offer prayers to the Holy Family.
1: O Lord Jesus, in the home of Mary and Joseph in Nazareth, there you grew in age, wisdom, and grace as you prepared to fulfill your mission as our Redeemer. We entrust our family to you.

0: O blessed Mary, you are the mother of our Savior. In Nazareth, you cared for Jesus and nurtured him in the peace and joy of your home. We entrust our family to you. O Saint Joseph, you provided a secure and living home for Jesus and Mary, and gave us a model of fatherhood while showing us the dignity of work. We entrust our family to you.
1: Holy Family, we consecrate ourselves and our family to you. May we be completely united in a love that is lasting, faithful and open to the gift of new life. Help us to grow in virtue, to forgive one another from our hearts, and to live in peace all our days. Keep us strong in faith, persevering in prayer, diligent in our work, and generous towards those in need. May our home, O Holy Family, truly become a domestic church where we reflect your example in our daily life. Amen. Jesus, Mary, and Joseph, pray for us.

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0: Okay, so we drowned the fire, stirred it, drowned it again, and now just feel if it's cold.
2: Yeah.
0: Cool.

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0: On this edition of All Good Things with Archbishop Hicks, we'll welcome four-time Emmy Award-winning TV personality Kathy Lee Gifford to talk about her latest book, Nero and Paul, How the Gospel of Grace Defeated the Ruler of Rome. Then we'll be talking with Heidi Kuhn, co-founder of the nonprofit organization Roots of Peace, that works around the world to remove the remnants of war and restore agricultural productivity. And of course, we'll get to some of your questions for the Archbishop. All that and lots more on this edition of All Good Things with Archbishop Hicks.
1: So peace and all good things.
0: Forever and ever, amen.
1: Here we are.
0: It's been
1: again.
0: A couple of weeks.
1: It's been a couple of weeks.
0: I've almost forgot my line, but forever and ever, amen is pretty easy.
1: We're back on track already. We're already there.
0: We are. How have you been? You were down at the bishop's meeting in Florida, wasn't it?
1: In Florida this time, correct. I spent a week there with my brothers, and it was, it's good. I always

0: Always like those meetings simply because it gives us the opportunity to talk, get to know each other. We talk about best practices. We have the opportunity to pray with each other. And it's some time for camaraderie and supporting each other, mm-hmm. which is necessary. So for all of us, that's a good thing. And I would say for me, the most significant thing that happened during these meetings was the consecration of this country to the Sacred Heart of Jesus. It was powerful to be with my brother bishops and to really invite Jesus, his Sacred Heart, to be with all of us as our guiding light here in this country.
1: Well, and I believe I remember Cardinal Dolan saying that of the two times that you all gather every year, June and November, for one thing, November's always in the same place. June rotates around the country. But I think he said the tenor of June is a little less like voting on things and businesslike and a little more of what you just described, the prayerful camaraderie.
0: So once every 3 years, that June meeting is all prayer and camaraderie. This wasn't one of them. This was kind of a half and half. Okay. There was certainly time for prayer, especially when we gathered together for the consecration. But there were other things that we talked about, business and things that we needed to vote on and all the things that happened within the USCCB. It all took place.
1: Yeah. Sure. I saw some video coming out of that meeting down in Florida of you and another archbishop, which I can't believe we've gotten this long into the show without saying go Knicks. Congratulations on not only winning the bet with Archbishop Garcia Sierra, but on the big world champion NBA final.
0: Knicks. Way to go Knicks, way to go Knicks, way to go Knicks. I caught the fever.
1: I caught the fever completely.
0: You know, I am still a diehard Bulls fan. I'll always be a Bulls fan, but I gave my heart to rooting for the Knicks. And I'll tell you, in that last game on Saturday night, I had such a busy day on Sunday, and I needed to get to bed. I knew I needed some sleep, but it didn't matter. I watched the game to the very end, and then I watched all the interviews, and I continued to kind of celebrate with whoever was online and just saying, man, what an amazing game, what an amazing series it was.
1: I was watching with a bunch of priests, and it went fairly late here in New York, and we're sitting in our TV room saying, all right, who's got the 8 a.m. mass tomorrow? You want to switch?
0: Right.
1: Who wants to stay up late?
0: That was the feeling. Yeah.
1: We opened the windows in our rectory just to kind of hear the vibe outside, and stood out on the street corner in front of the church to see people driving by honking their horns.
0: Well, where I live in New York, it's noisy anyway. It's noisy all the time. There's an energy on the streets. And when they won, that noise level, that celebration just was amplified throughout all the streets in New York. And it was great to be a part of. I've also asked people, in the celebrations, we should celebrate great. It's wonderful to get together and to share the gift of sports, and especially this win for the Knicks. But I've also been asking people, when they celebrate safely and responsibly, because the last thing that we want to happen is some of this just gets out of control with, you know, things get
1: broken and damaged.
0: including people,
1: yeah, well,
0: which
1: right.
0: is... You know, so, but certainly it doesn't take away from the celebration of all this. And I really liked what Pope Leo, some of his quotes, he's been talking about sports and how sports can unite us together. And even when you're competing against another team, you're doing it together as a community. And what's happening on the field or on the court is also reflected in the stands and on television. But sports has a real ability to unite us together. And it's a good metaphor sometimes for our faith. You know how our faith unites us together as one people bonded together. You see how that happens in the sports world.
1: Well, to push the metaphor a little further, I mean, all the people high-fiving towards the end and at the end of that game from very different backgrounds, ethnicities, neighborhoods, even different places from around the country, around the world, all kind of united in that one moment exchange, the exchange of peace. At Mass, we know people are very diverse and very different, and yet that's
0: a moment
1: of unity. And that's what we pray right around that moment.
0: What a great example. I've never thought of that, but connecting those two is true. I think there's a lot of connections that we can make, a lot of different metaphors.
1: There was some high-fiving at church this weekend, I think, I noticed. Now, back to the video, though. I saw you and Archbishop Gustavo Garcia Sierra. He's the Archbishop of San Antonio, the rival Spurs. And there was a little friendly wager of some, I think it was some New York bagels versus, what, some Texas barbecue, maybe?
0: Texas barbecue.
1: Yeah,
0: so Archbishop Gustavo and I have been friends for a long time. He was an auxiliary bishop in the Archdiocese of Chicago when I was a young priest. And, you know, we've had different assignments now, so when we see each

0: other at something like the USCCB meetings. We always catch up and we ask, you know, how is your family? He knows my parents and my family. So it's always those sort of exchanges. So to have this friendly wager of the Knicks versus the Spurs, he embraced it fully. He took it seriously. And so we had this great wager that if he won, I was going to send him some boxes of bagels, lox, and cream cheese. And if I won, he's going
1: to... Well, the Knicks.
0: Well, if he won, he's going to send me some Texas barbecue.
1: Yeah.
0: So it's so Archbishop Gustavo, I'm still waiting for my my barbecue here. But he was such a great sport, and making those videos together, we had a lot of fun. We had a lot of fun. So he was there saying go Spurs, I was saying go Knicks, and it was a great celebration.
1: I know for sure on the Catholic Channel here on SiriusXM. I know we have a lot of listeners in the state of Texas, so condolences, but thanks for being happy for us here in New York.
0: And as a true Cub fan, I can also express, you know, we wait for next year, maybe next year.
1: That's right. Well, you mentioned that when you were together with your brother bishops at this semi-annual meeting, this time you were in Florida Orlando?
0: In Orlando, correct.
1: And one of the things that happened while you were there is not something that happens every time you meet, but share with us a little bit for some who have heard the headlines or whatever, but don't really maybe know what it means to say that we consecrated the United States to the Sacred Heart of Jesus.
0: Yeah, so that was that moment of prayer that I said was probably the most impactful for me. It's gathering in that prayer and consecrating the country to the Sacred Heart of Jesus. I think it's very significant at this point in time because we're in a moment of time where we are all looking for and yearning for love, true love, and the heart of Jesus is connected into that love. And we listened to a number of presentations from some of my other brother bishops during that time. And it was interesting how much they had different things to say, but the one thing that they had in common was God's unconditional love for his people and how that is shared with each other and doing it through the Sacred Heart. It's we're all in agreement that we're wanting and craving that love, and to celebrate it in that holy, powerful, impactful way, I think it's something that's moved us. The other thing that I've seen is on my return, how many people are talking about it.
1: Oh, really?
0: Saying that we're glad you did this, and it's we've needed it, and they like that the American church has also embraced the Sacred Heart of Jesus, and it's not something that maybe is just found in other countries, but here we are also saying at this particular time and place, we're not only highlighting Jesus' Sacred Heart, but we're sharing, celebrating, and consecrating it.
1: And when we say consecrate, essentially it's a word that means we just kind of set something aside and dedicate it as holy. So isn't that something that's very needed here in our country right now, right?
0: To walk in that holiness, in that light, in that love, in that divine love.
1: Yeah. Well, we're talking about here, the country that we're in, the United States. Last week, while we didn't have a show live, a lot happened in the country of Spain. So Pope Leo, another whirlwind apostolic visit that seemed to be in many ways different than his apostolic journey in Africa, very tender and very powerful. It seemed like it really affected him as well.
0: He is really doing an amazing job with how much he is getting out and about and visiting people where they're at. And while he is there, he is listening and he's observing and he is praying and he's celebrating. And when you watch our Holy Father, you can tell that he's really feeling this. I think you just said, you know, you said it affected him.
1: It did seem like it.
0: Nothing seems perfunctory with him.
1: Right.
0: Nothing just feels like, oh, I'm going through the motions. Here I am. I'll get off the plane. Maybe I'll talk to 100,000 people and then move on to the next thing. And won't that be nice? He is truly making a connection. And as he's connecting to people, have you noticed the outpouring of love of the people to him.
1: Yeah.
0: They're flocking, and so this is not only a phenomena like his previous visit to Africa, but now in a very different country, mm-hmm. in

0: Bane, it's that same sort of, he's someone who could bring people together, unite them, pray with each other, celebrate something that we have in common, perhaps.
1: And I hope maybe they gave him like a hard hat to finish up that basilica there in Barcelona.
0: Have you ever been?
1: Oh, it is. It's honestly, I believe it's one of the most beautiful churches in the world. The most recent time I was in it since its renovation, and they've kind of, not renovation, but since they're completing everything on the inside with the stained glass windows, I mean, I started to tear up just walking inside and seeing just the immensity of God's love pouring through the colors of the stained glass windows. It's just something that everybody should see if they can.
0: I've had the opportunity to see it a few times also. It's my very first time. I saw it in 1988. And it's been a living work of art, of beauty that has continued to grow. And now with the blessing of this tower, it's just kind of saying, it's coming basically to completion. And now it's there not as a museum piece that people can just see, but it's a place that should draw us in with its beauty and then lead people deeper into the mysteries and deeper into the relationship with Jesus. So that's why it exists. And it's a beautiful, beautiful church.
1: Yeah, and just to see him there, this is the Sagrada Familia in Barcelona, which was begun well over 100 years ago. They were celebrating the 100th anniversary since the death of the architect.
0: Gaudi.
1: God's architect, right?
0: Gaudi.
1: But still more to go, maybe another 10 years or something. But now I believe it's officially the tallest church in the world because of the spire.
0: I didn't realize that. So it's now the tallest. Okay.
1: Pretty tall. I mean, it's pretty big here in New York City with those spires. Well, Archbishop, so much going on in the world and the church, but people want to hear from you. Would you mind
0: getting some
1: questions?
0: Sure, let's take them.
1: You have emailed us at catholiccannel@siriusxm.com, and we put the emails together and we try to answer as many as we can, get you on the show. So let's start out with one that came from Ron from Arlington, Virginia.
0: What a great first name.
1: Yeah, I just realized that. So we've got, as a departure for a moment, one of the priests that I live with, his first name is Ronald, and he really derives great pleasure every time he says the Eucharistic prayer, where he says, Ronald, our bishop.
0: Yeah.
1: But this is Ron in Arlington, Virginia, and he says that, I loved that you used a Knicks jersey and a FIFA jersey in your homily on Sunday. You must be a real sports fan. Do you have a favorite sports memory, he asked. So if people didn't catch that, not just because I've seen pictures of you all around New York, you and the mayor of New York City, you had the jersey, but you actually here inside the cathedral, right from the pulpit, you have the Knicks jersey up there.
0: I celebrated all the great things that were going on Sunday. So I pulled out a Knicks jersey and just said, way to go, Knicks, and a FIFA shirt and saying how this sport unites us all together. We're celebrating the Puerto Rican Day Parade. So I put on a hat from Puerto Rico. It was really saying, what are all the things going on here? Pay attention to them. How do they unite them together in our celebrations? But also, what is the Lord saying in this moment? So there were some connections of faith there. His question is, do I have any great memories of sports?
1: Yes, yeah, so great sports memories.
0: I would say I come from a family in which sports are celebrated, participated in, watched. It's and even my mom, after all these years, I've noticed about her, she's attended so many baseball games and have watched the Cubs play and that sort of thing, that she knows all the rules and regulations of baseball. You know, she could talk with the best about them, and she knows she'll talk about the you know, who just stole second and why and all those sort of things. But she's really good. But best memory, I would say it comes from sports where I am participating with people that I enjoy being with in a great moment. So my memories are just my own family being around a television set and watching a great game and what happens and being drawn in, or sometimes getting to go to an actual sporting event where you just remember it. But I will never forget, if I have one memory, of when the Chicago Cubs won the pennant in 2016. I was living in Chicago and living in a rectory, and we watched, and after the Cubs won late at

0: night, we joined everyone else on the street and just continued the party outside in celebration of them. It was a moment that you'd just never forget of where you were.
1: A sporting moment. I remember I went to Syracuse, and they were big in basketball, big college basketball. And the year after I graduated, they were in the finals of the March Madness, the NCAA Men's Championship. And we were watching at an alumni house.

0: Mets had won, yeah, World Series, and the Giants had won. And I was like, yeah, all the New York sports teams. And we lost by 1 point at the end of the game. And I remember it being that I'd never felt so kind of drained or emotionally let down by sports.
1: See, that's the great thing about sports. And we've all been there. We've been there when you think you're going to predict what's going to happen. And that last moment, everything changes. Right. And sometimes you are cheering that on because it's your team. And sometimes it breaks your heart. Right. And we've been on both sides. We've all, everyone listening right now understands what it means to be on both sides of that.
0: So we know these are things that we give our heart to, and we can see what it does to us. But the point that you made earlier is that let's make sure that we at least equally give our hearts to our participation, our faith and church and the Lord.
1: I once heard a really good homily once, and the homilist who was preaching turned everyone in. There was some big sports event going on that everyone was following. And the priest said, if you would give 10% of your time and energy to the church and to Jesus that you are giving to sports, could you imagine how that would transform the life of our church? But he kind of gave it as a real invitation to saying, yes, following sports are a great thing, but it shouldn't be our entire lives. Take some of that passion and then use some of it for evangelization, about sharing the faith with your children, about building up the church.
0: Or even just what sports does a lot, which is people get together and have a common interest, even if they're like one team versus another team and they're giving each other some guff. It's being together around this and being in person. And I think this is we're gonna continue to unpack Pope Leo's encyclical about the human person versus the technology. But I mean, it's such a human thing that we do as sports, as opposed to just watching it on our phone.
1: Correct, it connects us in a human way. And that's what his encyclical is saying also. We are human beings first, and then what makes us human? But coming together in something like that of sports, but coming together around the Eucharist and church and all that, same thing, vitally important. It should just be a part of our every average day fabric of life.
0: Well, thank you for your emailed question, Ron. I think you'll know this term, your tocayo. Do you know that?
1: Tocayo.
0: So that means it's the same person with the same name.
1: Yeah, that's right. Yeah.
0: So thank you, Ron, for emailing. If you'd like to ask a question of the Archbishop, it is CatholicChannel@SiriusXM.com. We'll try to get to yours on a future show. Well, Archbishop, when we come back, we'll be joined by Emmy Award-winning TV personality Kathy Lee Gifford to talk about her latest book, Nero and Paul, How the Gospel of Grace Defeated the Ruler of Rome. That's coming up next on All Good Things with Archbishop Hicks here on the Catholic Channel, Sirius XM 129.
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1: You are tuned into All Good Things with Archbishop Hicks. I'm Father Dave Dwyer. We're now joined by four-time Emmy Award-winning TV personality whose career has spanned television, film, recordings, Broadway, cabaret, and commercials. Kathy Lee Gifford is a five-time New York Times best-selling author. She joins us today to talk about her latest book, Nero and Paul, How the Gospel of Grace Defeated the Ruler of Rome. Kathy Lee Gifford, welcome to All Good Things with Archbishop Hicks.
2: Well, I'm only here to say hi to you guys. Every time I'm on this show, I'm blessed. I'm truly blessed. How are you?
3: Kathy Lee Gifford, I'm better now that you are on the air with us, and I am so grateful that you're joining us. And I'll echo your words. I feel blessed that you have joined the show and are going to talk a little bit about your new book, which has the most intriguing title and characters that we're talking about, two powerful historical characters in history, figures in history. Right. We've got Nero and Paul. Tell us a little bit about your book.
2: Well, thank you for asking. It's the second in a series called Ancient Evil, Living Hope. Because people ask me all the time, as I'm sure they ask you, it seems like there's so much more evil in the world. Do you think so, Kathy? And I go, you know what? No. I mean, in the beginning of time, in the beginning of the scripture, Satan was there, right there with the Lord. God was walking in the cool of the evening with Adam and Eve. He was already there. So we get scared by the evil that's present, but we need to be encouraged and feel God's shalom, his peace, about the fact that there's always his peace right there. He's there. And he's promised to never leave us or forsake us. So my son asked me, he said, Mom, let's take these incredible stories in the Bible that you are insane about. I am. I get a little crazed.
3: That's great.
2: And I want to write. They're just fantastic stories. I'm a storyteller. My son is a storyteller. Everybody in my family have been storytellers since the dawn of certainly my life. And I just want to encourage people to know that these stories exist for a reason. And Herod and Mary was the first one. The second one now is about Nero and Paul. And, you know, people know that, how evil Herod was.
3: Tell us a little bit about that. Just quickly remind our viewers just a little bit about what you learned about Nero and what you learned about Paul, and then comparing and contrasting them to each other.
2: Well, when you actually study them in a rabbinic way, which I do, studying what the scriptures and the ancient teachings actually say about these men, they were incredibly evil. Incredibly evil. You can't even, and we go very honestly into the historical accuracy of what their lives were like. It's not just the three little stories about Herod in the Bible story of Jesus.
3: You go deep in terms of revealing who and what they were.
2: Oh, we go so deeply. And I co-wrote this with a brilliant man, a Dr. Litson. And he's the one that has done all the years and years and years of studying. I just am a storyteller along with my son, and we bring it to life. That's what we do. And we write them as thrillers. They're literally thrillers. So that you cannot put it down. You're just going, are you kidding me? They did what? What happened next? Oh my gosh, I can't believe this. They're that, but that's the Bible. The Bible is written that way. And then there's always God's presence. And we think of Paul as this wonderful godly, godly men, but we forget that he was Saul of Tarsus first, and he called right. himself the worst of all. He was the worst of all sinners. He was murdering the followers of Jesus at the time that Nero was Caesar. He was murdering them, and he thought he was a righteous man for doing that. Righteous. How many of us today in our lives think we're righteous when we are not living a righteous life at all? Not at all. So, we have to sort of put it in perspective of historically about Saul of Tarsus took a personal invitation by the Savior Jesus, where he saw him on the road to Damascus and said, "Saul, Saul, why are you persecuting me?" And Saul said, "Who are you?" And he said, "I am Jesus of Nazareth, whom you are persecuting. Why?" And then Saul was never, never the same.
3: He was never the same. I always say, look at him, and then if you think anything is impossible with God, there is nothing impossible. Right. You take someone like Saul, and he has this conversion, and he becomes Paul, the greatest evangelist around. And
2: of all time.
3: Of all times.
2: And
3: I always say to people, and I'm sure Kathy Lee, you will, Gifford, you agree with me that if any of us in our lives would say, you know, I'm too far beyond, I'm not enough a believer, and I'm just not living a good life, and I can never get my life on track, don't underestimate God, what he might do with us.
2: All things are possible with him.
3: Amen.
2: All it takes. You know, recently I had a situation in my life where somebody was acting in a way, an ungodly way, and I said, "Lord, how can I deal with this? I want to speak truth in the spirit of love." And then he said, "Kathy," and I love this. He said, "Always leave room for my miraculous. Always leave room for it, but depend upon my faithfulness." Jesus never promised to heal all of us. He said, "I will never leave you or forsake you." But we all die eventually, all of us. And then we go on to the greatest gift of all time, which is eternal life with our Savior. But if we trust in his incredible promises to us to never leave us and forsake us and get through all things through us, when it says, "I can do all things through Christ who strengthens me," the word is a bad in translation. It's not all things. We can't walk to the Mars. We can't walk to the moon. We can't do all things. What it really says is, "I can do everything that God places before me through Christ who has strengthened me."
3: Kathy Lee Gifford, your message is such a your message is such a message of hope. Everything that you're explaining is hope, that through it all, through our ups and downs, through the good and the bad, God is with us, and ultimately God is leading us to salvation, to eternal life through his son Jesus.
2: Yes.
3: And to see life through that lens.
2: Yes, when we look at it that way, the fact that, yes, I had come to a point in my life several times where I just had lost faith, any hope in this world, the world we live in now.
3: Sure.
2: But I never lost faith in the one that we're going to, the one that he has promised us, the one that he died for us for, that we would have eternal life with him. And that's why we have to realize that he is with us. He is with us. I mean,
3: you burst out in song because that joy is so real and you want to share it. Oh, thank you for that. And, you know, you made a comment when you were talking that your book, you make sure there's a rigorous study behind it, that it's historically accurate.
2: It has to be credible. It has to be credible. It has to be scriptural. It has to be all those things, or we lose all credibility. We're liars if we don't stick to the truth. It's all about God's truth.
3: Then you take it and then you build on it a thrilling, powerful story that can relate to our lives. When people read this book, what's a lesson or two that you hope that they take away from it, or that they can learn from the difference between Nero and St. Paul?
2: Both men were built created by God. God loved Nero at his birth every bit as much as he loved Saul of Tarsus. God loves his

0: everyone he creates. He just does. And Nero made different choices. Saul made bad choices. And so much of it is about who we're born to, what world we're created in. And Nero did incredible evil when he was actually not born for evil. He was born to be a child of God, a son of the living God. I believe that with all my heart. Babies are born perfect. They are. And then we make choices through life. Saul made bad ones, bad ones. He murdered. He stood there watching Stephen be destroyed, murdered. And the very first person who was martyred for the faith of believing in Jesus. And then on the road, we're all destined for glory if we choose it. God's glory. But when he met the Lord Jesus on the road to Emmaus, did I get that right? I'm here with my grandchildren, so I'm a little exhausted. I'm sorry.
1: Well, enjoy your time with them.
0: Anyway, on the road to Emmaus, he heard the voice of Jesus, and it changed him forever. I want people who either read my book, or better yet, I do all the heavy lifting for everybody. You guys, it took me 4 days to do Herod and Mary and Nero and Paul, 4 days each book to do the audio version, because it's really dense historically, really dense.
1: But these are not light figures. These are not light characters with just a little bit of history. I mean, these are major.
0: No, this not at all. It's heavy, heavy, heavy. But I do all of it. I'm an actress. I've been an actress my entire life. I do the heavy lifting, and people, I bring it to life because I'm an actress, and you just kind of get caught up in the story, and you go, oh, my gosh. Look what God did.
1: Kathy Lee Gifford,
0: God can do it for us.
1: Kathy Lee Gifford, I could tell that you have loved this process, that you are a person of faith, that through it you are sharing your faith. You've talked about some of the lessons that people can learn as they're reading the book. If you have to say how the writing of the book has impacted you in any way, perhaps your faith or your life, anything that you can share with us?
0: Sure, tons. The fact that God's faithfulness is forever, for all generations, he says in his word. That's me. That's you. That's my children. That's my grandchildren, who I have five now, all under the age of four. You know, I've had five grandchildren in 3 years. Never thought that would happen. And here they all are. And God's promises are the same for them. We have to believe that is faith, the one thing that we can count on for the rest of our lives and into eternity, is that God's promises are true. No matter what we're going through, I have been through hell and back the last 3 years with tons and tons of physical issues. I've had 6 operations in the last year and 2 months, and perfect health, but my body's giving out. Why? Because I have lived an unbelievable life of climbing mountains, on stage, on everything. And your body knows how old you are. You can get all the Botox you want, but your body knows how old you are.
1: Sure.
0: And your body knows where you've been and what you did when you got there. And what I did for most of my life is went where God called me, where he called me. And now I'm paying a toll for it physically. But he's also been through all of that with me as well. And he is blessing me now in a way, his favor is on me in a way that I never dreamed, because I wanted to go home to Jesus. I just did. I said, Lord, I'm tired. I'm tired of this world. I'm done. I'm worn out by it, but I want to go home to you. I want to go home to my husband. I want to go home to my mother, my father, even Regis, whom I adore, people I love who have all passed from this world. I'm ready, Lord, because if this is all you have for me, I'm done. And the Lord said, I am not done with you, Kathy. If every day you wake up and you still have a purpose in life. You still have a, I'm not done with you. I am not done. You have

0: Good
1: Kathy,
0: question.
1: Kathy Lee Gifford, thank God that the Lord has said to you that he's not done with you, that he's reminded you that you have a purpose and that you have a living faith that you've shared with us today. You shared in your book and you just throughout your life, you continue to do so. So as some of the struggles you've recently encountered in your life, please count on my prayers for you. I ask for your prayers for me and just thank you for sharing all of this insights about not only your life, but about your new book on Nero and St. Paul.
0: Oh, thank you. The Lord is so good. I have a new documentary coming out very soon. Big news coming out about it, about the Shroud of Turin, co-writing all the music for that. And the Catholic Church, which didn't believe that it was true in the past, and rightfully so, the part of the Turin shroud that had been tested was not the original shroud. And now they've changed their minds, and we are we're having a beautiful conversation with the Catholic Church about the Shroud of Turin, that this is not the burial cloth of Jesus Christ. It was the resurrection cloth of Jesus Christ. And when he was resurrected, he changed the world for every single one of us.
1: Amen to that. Amen to that.
0: For every single one of us.
1: Well, listen.
0: So that'll be out for Lent of next in February.
1: Well, we look forward to that.
0: I'm not going to talk about it any more than that, but I'd love to make an announcement on your station because you know there are 1,300,000,000 Catholics, and they are my brothers and sisters in Christ. And I want them to know what I've discovered through the study of the Shroud of Turin. The hope we have for eternity is in that shroud that he was buried in, that became his resurrection cloth for all eternity.
1: Amen. Amen to that. Amen. And Kathy Lee, I just want to say thank you. Thank you for being here. And thank you for sharing your faith. And just God continue to bless you along the journey.
0: And you too, my brother.
1: Thank you.
2: Kathy Lee Gifford joining us, talking about her new book, Nero and Paul. Now, when we return, we'll be talking with Heidi Kuhn. She's the co-founder of the nonprofit organization Roots of Peace that works around the world to remove the remnants of war and restore agricultural productivity. 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

0: It may be habit forming.
1: Lunch, dinner, anytime. And Tony Ravioli of North Massapequa.
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5: Welcome back to All Good Things with Archbishop Hicks. We're now joined by Heidi Kuhn. She is the co-founder of the nonprofit organization Roots of Peace that has worked to remove hundreds of thousands of landmines and other unexploded ordnance from farmlands in countries around the world and replace them with productive fields like orchards and vineyards. She's also a Lady of the Holy Sepulchre, a Catholic wife and mother of four

0: children and 8 grandchildren. Welcome to All Good Things with Archbishop Hicks, Heidi Kuhn.
1: Hello, it's an honor to be here. Thank you so much, Your Excellency, and greetings from San Rafael, California, namesake for the Archangel of Healing.
2: That's so perfect, and that's a great segue just to welcome you here. Heidi, we're so happy that you took some time to join us with some of your message in your life and how you've integrated your faith into some real important activity in the world. So I'd like just to begin, tell us a little bit about your ministry of Roots of Peace.
1: Yes, well, Your Excellency, again, thank you so much for the honor of being on your incredible. And Roots of Peace began very humbly in the living room of our Kuhn family home in 1997, shortly after the death of the late Princess Diana. And as a fifth generation Californian, I couldn't imagine as a mother of four that there were landmines in the world. We had never heard about them really up until that time. And today, after what began as a prophetic toast, may the world go from mines to vines, replacing landmines with vineyards and orchards worldwide. And from the living room of our home to the greater world, we, with the support and faith of many people, have removed hundreds of thousands of landmines, UXOs, and cluster munition, and planted over 8 million fruit trees. And our work that began in Afghanistan shortly after the 9/11 attacks, nearly 25 years ago, continues today as an American family, again, turning swords into plowshares by replacing minefields with vineyards and orchards worldwide.
2: And that's really a way that concretely you and the people working with you have put faith into action. It looks like something. And this is to do something for the good of the world, for our brothers and sisters in a real way. And I loved your toast from mines to wine. And I could only imagine the quantity of mines that you've eliminated, of restoring farmland to be productive for vineyards, for flowers, for vegetables, for whatever you might use it for. Can you just share with us a little bit of these projects that you've done, this working with Roots of Peace? What has been some of the positive effects that you've seen on the communities, on the people itself, and then also the positive effects that you've seen on the land, on the environment, on the world?
1: Mm-hmm. Well, Your Excellency, I began my first steps in a minefield in January 2000. I am a cancer survivor. I believe cancer is a landmine. None of us know when we're going to step on it. And landmines are a cancer to the earth. And the solution is removal. And again, as a mother of four, in January 2000, walking the minefields of Croatia, where there were an estimated 1.2 million landmines following the Balkan War. I've been very blessed to have worked with many of the Napa Valley vintners, Robert Mondavi, Diane Disney Miller, and Mayenko Gurgic. Mike Gurgic, who won the Paris Tasting in 1976, was born and raised in Croatia. And when I told him how the land in which he freely walked as a child was desecrated, he joined me, along with my 13-year-old daughter at the time, to walk a minefield to show a young woman, a young child, the privilege that they have to grow up in a place called California, where they can hike the mountains and run the beaches without the fear of a landmine, kicking a soccer ball out of bounds or losing a life or limb. And it was an arduous task when we came back. I mean, literally tears flowing from his eyes. But we approached many of the Napa Valley vintners. Over 400 of them joined us. And I can say I have seen with my eyes a country that was once riddled with landmines growing to be one of the top tourist destinations in the world, as Croatia has nearly 30 years ago. So we have a very daunting task today. We are witnessing not only landmines being put in the ground, but we are laying landmines by sea. 30% of Ukraine is now mined, a country that was the breadbasket of Europe, and the excess wheat would feed North Africa. So I believe, as a mother, a woman who bears the seeds of life, to really elevate this importance of this issue to literally

0: We turn mines to vines, turning blood into wine, killing fields into vineyards. And of course, in the case of Afghanistan, where we pivoted to again after 9/11, we have worked in all 34 provinces. And the grapes are never fermented, with due respect to the Muslim culture. But we are all daughters and sons of Abraham. And I believe the grapevine is such a symbol of the seeds we have in common, rather than those which separate us. You know, you prune the vine, you double the yield. And I am the vine, you are the branches. It is just so biblical, but yet meaningful in so many cultures. And I think this is a unique moment and opportunity in human history for us to really take a higher level look of the earth that we've been given to nurture and shepherd, and really take a proactive effort to eradicate landmines, quite frankly, from the face of this earth. None of the other 17 SDGs can be accomplished in a minefield. And in talking with dear colleagues today, actually the president of the World Federation of Engineers, who's helping me create virtual bridges for peace across borders. We have the beautiful Pacifica Ocean in Spanish, which means peace. And I think we need to bridge virtual borders, you know, of opportunity, of friendship, of the human fraternity that we share. And peace is possible. I've seen it with my eyes. And as daunting as it is, and laying landmines in the Strait of Hormuz, 30% of the world's fertilizer and nitrogen are held hostage right now from the spring planting. So nature works with us. Nature forgives us. We remove a landmine. We plant a grapevine. It is an act of peace, not only feeding future generations, but sequestering the carbon that's going to fight the climate crisis. So I believe very humbly, again, as a mother and grandmother of eight, that is who I work for, is future generations of my own children and my great-great-grandchildren to someday grow up in a world where we talk about the past, that humans had laid landmines, never, never, never will happen again. That is my dream. That is my vision.
1: Heidi, you speak with such passion, and there's a deep faith that's connected. And in a very eloquent way, you're inviting us to raise our awareness of something that we might just not pay attention to. And praise be to God that many of us don't have to pay attention to this particular issue. As you said, we can go outside, take a wonderful walk or a hike, and this is never a reality. But to know that in too many parts of the world, it is. And what you just said is that I had kind of the assumption that landmines were planted, we'd get rid of them, and then we move on. But this is currently still an issue where they're still being placed in the sea, in the ground. Can you just quickly go through the process of how complicated is it to remove a landmine? What do you even have to go about to get something like that to happen?
0: Well, it's a very labor-intensive, arduous task to eradicate a single landmine. You know, Vietnam War defined my generation, yet 80% of the land in Quang Tri Province, former DMZ, in Vietnam is still mined. We are taking that land from mines to vines and turning it into black pepper vines. But when I've suited up with the women, and the women are the deminers out there, you ask them why they're doing this, it's to protect their children, again, from kicking a soccer ball out of bounds. And a dignified job. But what they do, you imagine an area of land, suspected minefield, you go out there with a metal detector inch by inch in absolute silence on their knees, much like in prayer, absolute silence, absolute concentration. And you hear this beep, beep, beep. And when you hear that, a piece of dynamite is laid on top of the UXO. You go back several hundred feet where it's safe, and then boom, that mine is detonated. And it's a blast of victory, like we got one, and then the daunting feeling that there's hundreds of thousands more in front of you. So it's very labor intensive. In open areas, there's remote controlled flail tractors. And again, properly used, there are new innovations in technology that I hope can properly use drones for the highest good, not for dropping bombs, but for eradicating and identifying the

0: landmines, UXOs. You know, I've led a campaign with a white rose as a symbol of the beauty that comes from the one earth that we share, and leading a campaign around the world because the very slender stem reminds us how fragile life is. We touch a thorn, we bleed. As humans, we heal. But with faith, hope, and love, the fragrance of that rose reminds us of the beauty and bounty that grows from the earth that we share. So this is still spring, Your Excellency. Thank you so much for the honor of being on your show. I hope on behalf of mothers around the world who have no voice, those mothers in the Holy Land, for all land is holy and should be demined. We need to, with 8 billion people in the world today, 25 years from now, there will be 10 billion. So we must, as humanity, change from a culture of war to a culture of peace, where we plant those seeds of hopes, those global gardens for food security all over the world.
1: A culture of peace. You've said it so well. I am so glad that you've been on the show with us, Heidi, and have been able to share this not only message, but this movement to help the world grow in peace by eliminating one mine at a time, and inviting us to not only know a little bit more about it, but to help join you in the efforts. So know of our prayers, our gratitude, and God bless you.
0: Thank you. Thank you so much. Prayers are everything, and leading with faith, not fear, in the world today. Thank you so much.
1: Amen to that. Thank you.
2: Heidi Kuhm from Roots of Peace. A very simple concept, but how beautiful it is to replace it with something that grows.
1: Correct. And she made a very good point that we can easily live in our own bubble of our own world and not realize that there are other parts of the world that are struggling with issues like this, and at least to be aware of them and to be in some sense of solidarity with them, and then strive for ways of building justice and peace and a better world.
2: Sure. Well, Archbishop, next week we will not have a live show because you're on your way to Rome. I think the Holy Father has a little something for you.
1: He has a gift for me.
2: He has a little gift for you.
1: He has a gift to anyone, a metropolitan who is an archbishop in the world. Within the past year, he's giving to each of us a wool collar. And literally that symbol is to unite us to him and to the apostolic succession and to show the bond that we share with each other. So I'll be receiving that. It'll be a great moment of joy. Many people are going to join us, but I'm also going to make sure that while I'm there, via live stream and what we're doing here on the air, we'll continue to share some messages with our audience as we go along.
2: So there's something that is given to just archbishops, not bishops. So you haven't had one before.
1: This is new, and okay. I've witnessed the ceremony before in my life.
2: Oh, right.
1: Now I get to participate in it, and I'm pretty happy about it.
2: It'll be at St. Peter's Square, and we'll bring some of our listeners, some of the sights and sounds of all of that.
1: That's right. To be back in the eternal city. That's right.
2: And they do it on the Feast of Saints Peter and Paul, which is a big feast for the city of Rome. It's a holiday in the city of Rome. Right. So it might even be like a long weekend for people.
1: It's great. and it's a day of great faith and celebration together.
2: Well, safe travels for you.
1: Thank you for that.
2: I hope it fits.
1: I'll see you there.
2: I'll be there.
1: Yeah.
2: I'll be there. And we'll have our final shows of the season.
1: Fantastic. Yeah. And good. Peace and all good things.
2: Forever and ever. Amen.
1: Thank you.
2: This edition of All Good Things with Archbishop Hicks has been sponsored by our friends at the Knights of Columbus, who are making lives better each day through the charitable works of their councils across the United States and around the world. Their website is kofc.org.

0: The stake sales are one of the oldest and most well-known traditions here for the Notre Dame Knights of Columbus. We've been selling steak sandwiches for charities since 1973.
1: Our guys would stand out here and grill steaks, join together, and have a good time before the football game.
2: It really builds a unique community that's built off food, and who doesn't love food? I'm very proud to be a Knight of Columbus because there's no other organization on campus that is on a fraternal level that's still Catholic.
3: What started out as just a normal college fraternity event has turned into a charity event.

0: have raised over $1 million total. One of the great places that that money goes to is the Women's Care Center. We chose to partner with the Women's Care Center in part because of our founding virtues, fraternity, charity, unity, and patriotism. Choosing something that was so pro-life like the Women's Care Center just seemed the right thing to do.
1: I challenged the Notre Dame Knights to do something significant, to partner with the Women's Care Center to help us grow not only regionally but one day nationally. They immediately took it on their backs, and through their steak sandwich sales, they have provided an ultrasound machine every year since early 2011 to the Women's Care Center, helping us to grow our ministry to now the largest Catholic pregnancy resource center in the United States.
2: We send a group of Knights every week, twice a week, to the Women's Care Center to help out with childcare and packaging diapers, and that's been my favorite experience with the Knights so far.
3: When you first find out you're pregnant, you just see a stick that says you're positive, says that you're pregnant. The ultrasound was probably the best part, because in that room is when I finally made my decision. Not only did you get to hear the heartbeat, and at any other appointment I could have, but there was a TV in there that was able to visualize. That helped, because as soon as I saw Brooklyn move on the screen, I was like, she's alive, she's so tiny, I have to have her. Like, I have to be strong enough to be a mother now.
4: The impact of ultrasound, it can't be understated. It's profoundly life-saving. And actually, ultrasound is the moment at which most women say that they make a decision for life. The Notre Dame Knights are truly incredible. I don't think it can be overstated.
3: Thank you so much for all you guys do. You definitely have made this bundle of joy have a precious life.
5: And all this just from steak sales. Like, we just cooked meat.
6: Just today, actually, we met with Brooklyn, who her mother was considering abortion, got the ultrasound, and realized how much she loved that child. And you could see that love present today between the two of them. They were such a cute family.
0: Holy cow, it was kind of like it was a homecoming, and yet at the same time, it felt like we had contributed to this life that we had never met.
3: They don't realize how much a difference they make in women's life. I mean, honestly, life or death for a child, just for just seeing and hearing their child. Just being able to show somebody that this is real, these are her legs, these are her arms, this is what her heartbeat was, like, it's empowering.

Well, welcome back, everyone, for our fifth session on the Eucharist in the Bible. In this session, we're going to continue our journey with the Israelites in the desert and stay in the book of Exodus just a bit longer to look at yet another prefiguration of the Eucharist. And to be honest with you, the one that is my personal favorite, and that is the mysterious bread of the presence that was kept in the tabernacle of Moses. The reason this is one of my personal favorites is because it was something I really discovered as I was working on the book, Jesus and the Jewish Roots of the Eucharist. Having studied first century Judaism as a doctoral student and also growing up

up as a Catholic, having studied Catholic apologetics on the Eucharist, I was familiar with the manna as a prefiguration of the Eucharist and with the Passover lamb as a prefiguration of the Eucharist. But as I was working on the research for this book, I stumbled onto yet another mysterious bread in the Old Testament that really hit me like a ton of bricks when I began to realize how important it was as a type of Christ and of the Mass. And that is this bread of the presence, this bread that was kept in the sanctuary built by Moses and the Israelites during the Exodus journey, known as the tabernacle or the tent of meeting. So in this session, we're going to take the whole time just to look at this particular bread, because it is little known, and maybe sometimes people have heard of it, but we haven't necessarily investigated it in detail to kind of trace out its implications typologically for our understanding of the Eucharist. By the way, one of the reasons that's the case is because the descriptions of the bread of the presence are in Exodus chapters 25 and following, which are the long, detailed accounts of how to build the tabernacle. And most people, if you've read the book of Exodus, the first 20 chapters are fascinating. You got the plagues and the flies and, you know, Pharaoh and the chariots. And then you get to chapter 20, you got the Ten Commandments, and all that's great. You kind of know that stuff. And then all of a sudden in Exodus 25, these long descriptions begin of exactly how the tabernacle is to be built, how many cubits is to be, what kind of goat hair to use. And it's like reading an IKEA instruction manual, you know, for building furniture or something. I mean, it is boring. Well, I mean, at first glance, it's boring. And that's where a lot of people fall off the wagon and stop reading the book of Exodus. But when you see the tabernacle, not just as the historical sanctuary of Moses, but as a prefiguration of Christ, this actually can be one of the most exciting parts of the Old Testament and one of the most exciting parts of the book of Exodus to read together. So we're going to do what we've done before. We'll look at it in its context, the original context of the Exodus, and then we'll trace out how it points forward to Jesus and the Eucharist as well. Now, I want to get to the tabernacle, but we have to put the tabernacle itself in context, because the tabernacle didn't just drop out of the sky. The tabernacle that's described in Exodus 25 actually has its origins in the sacrificial rituals that are described in Exodus 24, where the Israelites on Mount Sinai, they establish a very important relationship with God by means of the blood of the covenant, right? So in this session, we're going to look at Exodus 24 and 25 together. But we'll begin with Exodus 24. If you turn to Exodus 24, the scene is set with the Israelites having arrived at Mount Sinai and having received the Ten Commandments, the law of God. And again, for many Christians, we think, well, the Ten Commandments, they got the law at Sinai, and that was it. But it wasn't it. Actually, the Ten Commandments were the prelude to the establishment of the relationship that takes place in Exodus 24 at the sacrifice of the covenant. So in Exodus 24, we read this interesting description of the actual ratification of the covenant relationship between God and Israel when we hear these words. 24 verse 1 reads, "And the Lord said to Moses, come up to the Lord, you and Aaron, Nadab and Abihu," those are Aaron's two sons, "and 70 of the elders of Israel, and worship afar off." So pause. Notice this whole chapter is about worship. Now we're getting into liturgy, like we mentioned in the first section. Public service to God, public worship. So big question in Christians today, what does worship look like? What should it consist of, right? How long should the sermon be? What kind of music should we have? So it's interesting, as we'll see when we get later in the New Testament, some descriptions of worship. But here we get the Old Testament description of God Himself giving instruction about worship. Keep your eye on this and pay attention to the form it takes. Verse 2 set continues, "Moses alone shall come near to the Lord, but the others shall not come near, and the people shall not come up with him." So Moses came and he told the people all the words of the Lord and all the ordinances. And all the people answered with one voice and said, "All the words which the Lord has spoken, we will do." Yeah, right. If you know the book of Exodus, you know they do not fulfill the word of the Lord. But they have good intentions here, right? So Moses wrote all the words of the Lord. And he rose early in the morning and built an altar at the foot of the mountain, and 12 pillars according to the 12 tribes of Israel. So notice, pause there again. Who else is a priest? Moses is functioning as a priest. Levites haven't been established.

yet, Moses is a priest as well in Exodus 24. Verse 5, so he sent young men of the people of Israel who offered burnt offerings and sacrificed peace offerings of oxen to the Lord. And Moses took half of the blood and he put it in basins. And half of the blood he threw against the altar. Then he took the book of the covenant and he read it in the hearing of the people, and they repeated, all that the Lord has spoken, we will do and we will be obedient. Can you imagine this? Congregation getting together and everybody saying the same words over and over again in response to the, you get the idea. This is a responsorial kind of liturgy, right? It's formal, it's structured. It's revolving around a covenant, a book of a covenant, around sacrifices, right? And then in verse 8, these momentous words are spoken. Moses took the blood and threw it on the people and said, behold, the blood of the covenant. Behold the blood of the covenant, which the Lord has made with you in accordance with all these words. Now stop there for a second. Why are those words so momentous? Well, because they're only going to occur one other time in the Bible in this precise form, when Jesus himself will make those words his own at the Last Supper. This is the blood of the covenant. We'll come back to that a little bit later, but you can already see this is a major moment in the history of Israel. This is the ratification of the sacred family bond between Yahweh and Israel by means of blood, which, by the way, functions as a very important visible sign of that relationship. Notice, what does Moses do? He takes the blood of the sacrifice, he throws it on the people, and he throws it on the altar. The altar symbolizes God. The people, obviously, are Israel. So what is that sacrifice meant to signify? That Israel and Yahweh are flesh and blood. They are family by means of the covenant, right? Think about it. If you say someone's your family, you can use the expression, that's my own flesh and blood, right? As a way of saying, they're my family. And the sacrifice at Mount Sinai signifies the same thing. Yahweh is saying to Israel, you are my family. You are my flesh and blood, right? We have one blood that bonds us together, right? If you grew up like I did when I was little in the 80s, some guys would become blood brothers, right? You know, you slit your hand and you put your hands together, and now we're family, right? Now we're blood brothers. Why? Because through the blood we've been united. It's kind of a child's game, but there's some deeper significance there to what blood signifies. It signifies life, it signifies family, all right? So, Exodus 24 here is giving us a description of the worship and the sacrifice of the covenant. Notice, by the way, what do we have? A priest, altars, formal responses, a holy book, blood of a covenant, right? Sacrifice. I mean, this is all the stuff of the Mass, right? I mean, this is the kind of formal and visible signs that we see in the Mass. Especially, notice Moses' otherwise strange action. Can you imagine a priest taking liquid and going around and throwing it on the people? Imagine such a thing, right? It's hard to get your mind around, right? No, we do this during the Easter season, right? But it's not blood that's thrown on us. It is water, because the water flowed from the side of Jesus, right? It's renewing our baptismal covenant, right, with the Lord. But again, I'm always getting ahead of myself. For now, in its ancient context, it's establishing the blood covenant at Sinai. Now, you could stop there, and many people do, but the story doesn't stop there. It doesn't end with the blood sacrifice at the base of the mountain. It ends with the heavenly banquet at the top of the mountain. Look at verse 9. Exodus 24, verse 9. Then Moses and Aaron, Nadab and Abihu, and 70 of the elders of Israel went up, and they saw the God of Israel. And there was under his feet, as it were, a pavement of sapphire stone, like the very heaven for clearness. And he did not lay his hand on the chief men of the people of Israel. They beheld God and ate and drank. Whoa. That's heavy, right? This is what scholars refer to as a theophany, right?
a revelation of God, a manifestation of God, where He unveils Himself in a certain way to His people.

0: Now, some of you might be thinking, well, wait, I thought you couldn't see God, right? Remember, no one can see God and live. And in fact, later on in the book of Exodus, Moses is going to ask God, show me your glory. And God will say, no, no, no, you can't see my face. But he shows him his backside, right? Okay? His glory passes before him. So there's some kind of mitigation of the vision here. They see something of God. Notice, what's their focus? It's on the floor around the throne, right? Okay? But they don't see his face here. But they're seeing his glory in some kind of way. And they don't just see his glory. What do they do when they're in his presence? They eat and they drink. So they have what you might call a holy or a heavenly banquet, right? A blood sacrifice at the bottom of the mountain, a banquet at the top, right? So notice, what does that suggest to us? Well, what was the blood sacrifice at the bottom of the mountain ultimately ordered toward? The banquet at the top, right? Entering into God's presence. Once the covenant's established, then they go up into his presence to be with him, to commune with him, to eat and drink with him, right? I hope you're seeing how important eating and drinking is in the Bible. I mean, it is essential. It is essential, right? Notice the numbers here, too. You got Moses at the top, right? Then you've got Aaron, who's the chief high priest, right? And Aaron, Nadab, and Abihu, his two sons, go up to the top of the mountain. So you got Aaron, the one. Then Aaron, Nadab, and Abihu, the three. Then you got the 12 pillars, representing the 12 tribes, and the 70 elders. Does this sound familiar? 1, 3, 12, and 70. Where do we see those numbers elsewhere in the New Testament? Well, in Jesus and his disciples. Jesus is like a new Moses. And who's his right-hand man? Peter. And who does he take with him up to the top of another mountain? 3, Peter, James, and John, right? And then he has his 12 disciples representing the 12 tribes. And then the 70 elders. What a coincidence, right? I wonder if Jesus knew the Old Testament. I wonder if he just coincidentally picked the very numbers of the priesthood in Exodus 24 to establish the circles of his own disciples, right? I think he knew it, right? So Jesus establishes around himself a kind of new priesthood, right? And we could go into that in a little more detail later. But for now, I hope you can see, this is an important moment in the history of Israel, isn't it? Right? The priesthood, the covenant, the sacrifices, the heavenly banquet.
1: Storms. Whether your life is built on the rock or the sand, one thing is sure, the storms of life hit us all. In the midst of the storms, where do you turn? Where do you find hope? It is precisely in times like these that we have a greater need and a fresh opportunity to draw closer to God and know His will. God has promised, if we draw near to Him, He will draw near to us. Where do we find those promises? In His Word, the Holy Bible. That is why I'm so excited about introducing the new Catholic edition of the English Standard Version Bible, published exclusively by the Augustine Institute. 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Approved by the Vatican, it's a translation anyone can understand. It's the perfect gift. God gave us His Word for a reason, so that we may be anchored in the storm.

Mount Sinai. I'm sure Moses and the elders wanted to stay on top of the mountain, just like the disciples, and just eat and drink in God's presence forever. But they've got a promised land to get to. They've got a desert to journey through. And so what God does in the next chapter is give them the tabernacle. The tabernacle is, in a sense, a kind of portable Mount Sinai. It's meant to replicate for them in

What happens then in the next chapters of Exodus is that God gives very, very, very detailed instructions about how to build the tabernacle, which is significant there too. Notice God does not ask the people, hey, how would you like to worship me? You know, what colors do you like, right? What kinds of music do you like? No, no, he gives them instructions. He teaches them how he desires to be worshiped. And in doing this, he gives them the instructions to how to build the tabernacle. For our purposes here, obviously I can't take you through all those chapters, so I've given you a kind of drawing, a sketch of the basic parts of the tabernacle that are outlined in the book of Exodus. Okay, the tabernacle of Moses, Exodus chapter 25 and following, gives us detailed instructions about the place of worship. So if you ever wondered, you know, what kind of sanctuary does God want? Well, this is the first one he describes in the Old Testament, and this is what it looks like in its basic components. So the tabernacle of Moses was a portable temple, essentially, a portable sanctuary where God was to be worshipped, right? And in order to kind of see it clearly, I'll just take you through the basic components of the tabernacle and explain what they are. All right, so the tabernacle of Moses was divided into three main parts, three main courts. First, you had the outer court of sacrifice, which was the largest and most exterior. In that outer court, you had two key pieces of sacred furniture. First, the bronze altar of sacrifice, which is where the bulls and the goats and all the burnt offerings would be offered to the Lord. And then second, you had the bronze laver of water, which is where the priests had to wash their hands and their feet before they offered sacrifice. I know that's hard to imagine. A priest washing his hands in a laver of water before offering sacrifice, right? But that was the case in the Old Testament. In fact, in the book of Leviticus it says, if the priest doesn't wash before he offers sacrifice, he shall surely die, right? So this was serious, okay? In the outer court, this is where the bloody sacrifices of the bulls and goats would be offered, and the priest would wash and then offer them on this altar that would be burning. It would be, you know, there would be fire atop the altar. Right. Now, as you move from the outer court into the second part of the temple, it is known as the holy place, right? And there was basically a veil separating the outer court from the holy place. And when you go inside the holy place, sometimes called the inner court, what you would see as you walked in is, first, directly in front of you, a golden altar of incense. A golden altar of incense would be directly in front of you. And then to your left, you would see the golden lampstand, in Hebrew known as the menorah. People still to this day are familiar with Jewish menorahs, right? Although contemporary menorahs have eight branches, and the one in Exodus has seven, right? In Jewish tradition, they make that distinction between the one that was in the temple and tabernacle and then later menorahs, because there is no more temple. Right, so you had the golden lampstand, the menorah, with seven tongues of fire, seven candles, seven branches. And then to your right, you would have seen a less well-known but very important piece of sacred furniture, the golden table of what is known as the bread of the presence. The golden table of the bread of the presence. Now, in all my years of teaching this, I've found it fascinating to note that many students have never heard of the bread of the presence. Okay? And there are a couple of reasons for this. First, in some of the older translations of the Bible, it is translated as the showbread. You've probably heard that before, right? Now, why is it called the showbread? Well, it has nothing to do with Broadway musicals or anything like that. That's just an old English translation going back to the German, Schaubrot, which meant like bread of presentation or bread being shown or placed before God, right? But this golden table of the bread of the presence contained bread and also flagons of drink offerings to the Lord. Guess what kind of drink that was? Yeah, it's wine, of course, right? So notice then in the second part, the inner court, the holy place, you move from bronze and bloody sacrifices to gold and unbloody sacrifices. Now it's bread and wine and incense being offered to the Lord, right? And then finally, you would pass through another veil that would be here. And after you entered into that veil, which only the high priest could go in through,

There would be the Holy of Holies, the innermost sanctuary, right? And what was in the innermost sanctuary? The famous Ark of the Covenant, right? Which we all know from Indiana Jones, right? And the Raiders of the Lost Ark. A golden box, right? Containing the law, the tablets of the law, as well as the jar of manna that we learned about last time. And then later on, the rod of Aaron's priesthood, the rod that budded in the book of Numbers, okay? And atop that golden ark, by the way, you had two gold statues of cherubim, of angels, right? Which, by the way, is important for us as Catholics to recognize that even in the Old Testament, even in Judaism, God is not an iconoclast. He doesn't reject all forms of graven images or sacred images, right? In Exodus 20, he tells the Israelites in Ten Commandments, don't make any graven images. But there he clearly means idols, because just a couple of chapters later, he commands them to make golden images of cherubim, right? Of angels. So just a little side note, God is not anti-gold. And he's not anti-statue either, right? Okay, so this is how he wants the sanctuary to be adorned. Why? Why the statues of the cherubim? Well, I would suggest to you because the tabernacle itself, especially the innermost sanctuary, is supposed to be kind of heaven on earth. And when you get into the Holy of Holies, you come before the throne of God. And what is the throne of God in Isaiah and Ezekiel? It is the cherubim themselves. So the cherubim are meant to signal to you, when you go into the Holy of Holies, you're not really on earth anymore, right? You're in heaven. Which, by the way, is the same thing our sanctuaries today are supposed to signify, right? Why don't you go into a Catholic church? Why do you not just have statues of angels, but statues of saints? Jesus, the Blessed Virgin Mary. Why? Because they are in heaven now, right? In the Old Testament, it's just God and the angels, right? But in the New Covenant era, heaven is, so to speak, more populated. It has the Blessed Virgin, it has Jesus in his incarnate body, and all the angels, and now the saints as well. Does that make sense? Do you see the connection here? All right, but for now, just realize that this is an image of the throne of God in heaven for the ancient Israelites, the golden Ark of the Covenant, and the Holy of Holies. What does any of this have to do with the covenant and the sacrifice on Mount Sinai? And what did it mean to the first Israelites? Like, what would they have thought the tabernacle meant when they went to worship at the tabernacle? Right? I think, given its context in the book of Exodus, that this really is functioning as a kind of portable Mount Sinai. It's a recapitulation of the events that happened when God made the covenant at Mount Sinai. Think about it for a second. Just break it down. At the bottom of Mount Sinai, what did Moses do? He built an altar where they offered burnt offerings and blood sacrifices. So the bronze altar represents the altar that was at the base of Mount Sinai. What again about the bronze laver of water? Well, we didn't get to read this, but in Exodus chapter 19, before they made the covenant, God commanded the people that they should wash with water in order to prepare to meet him when he came down upon the mountain, right? Okay, it was a kind of, I mean, for lack of a better word, it was a kind of baptism, right? A ritual washing to prepare them to enter his presence, okay? So, in other words, this is symbolic of what happens at the bottom of the mountain. But then when you move into the holy place, what you are, in a sense, symbolically and liturgically doing is going up Mount Sinai to the top, like Moses and the elders. And what did they see when they got to the top of the mountain? Well, what was on top of Mount Sinai? Smoke and fire, right? It says in Exodus that the Lord descended in fire upon the mountain, that he descended in smoke upon the mountain, right? And so inside the holy place, you'd see the flames of fire and you'd see the smoke of the incense, the altar of incense going up. And also too, by the way, in Exodus 25, it says that the golden lampstand wasn't just a lamp, but it was decorated with flowers, covered in flowers. Why? Because it's a tree. It's supposed to look like a bush. Can you think of any other bushes that were burning on Mount Sinai? Did any come to mind? Exodus 3, the burning bush, right? The famous burning bush of Moses' call, right? So in a sense, the golden menorah is kind of a recapitulation as well of the burning bush, right?

But what did Moses and them do when they went up into the fire and the smoke? What does it say? They beheld God and they ate and drank. So the question becomes, what did they eat and what did they drink? I'll give you a hint. It's not hamburgers and cheese, right? It's okay. What is it? Well, in context, the only thing that makes sense is bread and wine, right? Bread and wine. And so on the golden table, the lampstand, we have a banquet, a golden table with bread and flagons of drink, right? Of wine, right? In order to recapitulate or recap that heavenly banquet that they had on top of the mountain, right? Now, if you have any doubts about this, which of course you don't, just look at Exodus chapter 25, verse 1 through 8. And 23 through 29. So I just want to, Exodus 25, verse 23 to 29. Let's just look real carefully at the description of this golden table, because this is the most consequential part of the tabernacle for us regarding the Eucharist. So if you look at Exodus 25, 23, verse 23 through 29, this is the exact description of the table. It says these words: "You shall make a table of acacia wood. 2 cubits shall be its length, a cubit its breadth, and a cubit and a half its height." A cubit, by the way, is basically the length from a person's elbow to the tips of their fingers. It's about a foot and a half, right? And it says, "You shall overlay it with pure" what? Gold. That's the sacred metal of the Old Testament. Gold is holy, it's precious. "And you shall make a molding of gold around it. And you shall make it around it a frame a hand breadth wide, and a molding of gold around the frame. You shall make for it 4 rings of gold and fasten the rings to the 4 corners at its 4 legs. Close to the frame, the rings shall lie as holders for the poles to carry the table." So notice, pause there. It's set up just like the Ark of the Covenant. You couldn't just grab it. You had to actually have poles that would hold it. You didn't want to touch it because it was holy, right? So the priest would carry it in that way. Verse 28 says, "You shall make the poles of acacia wood, overlay them with gold, and the table shall be carried with these. And you shall make its plates and its dishes for incense, and its flagons and bowls with which to pour libations." So notice, what's a libation? It's a drink offering. So this is where the wine is. And then it says these very critical words in verse 30, "And you shall set the bread of the presence on the table before me always." Shall set the bread of the presence on the table before me always. Now, why is that so important? Well, in the Hebrew, the words here for bread of the presence have a kind of double meaning. The Hebrew expression is literally lechem ha-panim. Lechem ha-panim. Lechem is the word for bread. And then panim is the word for presence. But it's also the word for face. So literally, it's the bread of the presence and the bread of the face. Because when you stand in front of someone's face, you are in their presence. So what is this bread of the face? Whose face are we talking about? It's the face of God. Because in Exodus 24, what did it say? They beheld God, and they ate, and they drank. What did they eat and drink? The bread of His face, the bread of His presence, the bread of the heavenly banquet atop the mountain. Now, the first time I discovered this, it rocked my world, because immediately as a Catholic, what am I thinking of? The real presence, right? The real presence of Jesus in the Eucharist. And there's a real sense here in which that's exactly what this is pointing forward to, because in the Eucharist, what are we really encountering? The face of God. Remember what Jesus said to the apostles? Philip said, "You know, Lord, this is all great, but just show us the Father. You know, come on." And what did Jesus say? "Philip, how long have you been with me? Right? Do you not know that he who has seen me has seen the Father?" Right? Because Jesus reveals the face of God, right? And in the Eucharist, he unveils the face of God and conceals it at the same time, right? This bread of the face, the bread of His presence, right? The rabbis actually called it the bread of the face of Almighty God, right?
It's the face.

0: grace of God.
1: Okay, so I think then, with that in mind, that what's going on in the tabernacle is that it's meant to kind of make present that heavenly banquet, right? And sure enough, once you move beyond the veil, you have the throne of God in heaven, the Ark of the Covenant, which is His throne. And there's so much we could say about this. There's so many signs and symbols hidden in this tabernacle. Can I just tell you one? I'll just do one little aside real quick. All right. Of course, you can't say no. No, move on. Isn't it interesting when you look at the tabernacle to think that there are three signs of God's presence to His people, right? Think about it for a second. Behind the veil, you have the invisible throne of God the Father, right? That's what's interesting about the ark is most ancient Near Eastern cultures had arks, like Egyptians had arks, but on top of their arks, they'd have a statue. But the ark of the Israelites, there's no image. It's the invisible Father, the Creator God, the ineffable God. But then outside of that veil, what do we have? The bread of the presence, which points us to what? The Son, Christ, who makes the face of God visible to us. And then on the other side, the flames of the golden lampstand, the tongues of fire. Anybody, what fire? What does fire represent in the Bible? The Holy Spirit. So we have, in a sense, the Holy Trinity hidden in the tabernacle. Right? Father's behind the veil. Outside the veil, who makes the Father manifest? The Son and the Spirit. Always together. Always revealing. Always working in salvation history to unveil the face of the Father. And now, the Trinity is not fully revealed to the New Testament, right? Christ is going to be the one who makes clear, but God's already given signs and shadows, right? And which, by the way, as one of my students once pointed out to me, I was once teaching this, and I noticed one of the students, he was tearing up. Like, he's starting to cry. And I was like, "What? Is everything okay?" And he said, "Yeah, Dr. Petrie, but I just saw something in your drawing." He says, "Notice what's in the middle of the persons of the Trinity. The golden altar of incense. Who does that represent? Us, our prayers. Because that's what God wants to do. He wants to draw us into the life of the Trinity through worship, through sacrifice." Right. Remember the Catechism 260 I quoted the other day? The ultimate end of the divine economy is the entry of God's creatures into life, the blessed life of the Trinity.

0: our volunteers. And I think that's part of what makes it beautiful is people come here with just a heart to serve and a heart to make a difference.
1: It's opened my eyes to these people who truly have no options and are helpless to do anything for their condition. People who have been told no their whole lives can finally be told yes. It's life-changing.
2: Mary's Meals is a simple, practical work of love carried out in the name of Mary, the Mother of Jesus. 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
0: Okay, so we drowned the fire,
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8: For the casual inquirer, St. Thomas's works can be intimidating. The first obstacle to overcome is the vocabulary. It can seem like St. Thomas uses a lot of jargon. This is due in part to the idiom of his time and in part to his desire for optimal precision. The problem still stands, though, that a lot of these words are no longer or never were in common use. Dialectic, hylomorphism, teleology. What does it all mean? Answering these questions will occupy us in the videos to follow, so we proceed apace. The next obstacle is the problem of where to begin. What if I just have a question about the incarnation? Do I have to read the first two parts before I read in the third part? Well, the Summa isn't intended primarily as a reference book. Rather, it offers a pedagogical approach to all of theology. St. Thomas doesn't traffic in ready-made and eclectic insights. Instead, he offers an approach to the faith that is systematic and wise. So, for instance, in order to learn what he has to say about grace, it's helpful to understand what he says about the Trinity, the human person, Christ, and the life of heaven. Everything hangs together. Along the way, it's helpful to consult popular introductions and commentaries and secondary literature. But there really is no substitute for reading St. Thomas himself. Now, that being said, it's silly to pose unnecessary obstacles to direct engagement with St. Thomas. So, if you're interested in a particular question or article, there is something to be gained from just taking it head on. To grease the wheels for that, though, let's walk through how to read an article of the Summa. So each article begins with a question. St. Thomas then opens by citing objections. These are typically arguments from reason or voices from antiquity that assert the position contrary to the one that St. Thomas will eventually take. Then, following the objections, St. Thomas adds a short rebuttal, usually by citing a text taken from an authority. This line is referred to as the sed contra, so-called for the first two Latin words with which it always begins. Now, this should not be taken as an argument in the strict sense. Following the sed contra, there is the body of the article, sometimes referred to by its Latin name, the corpus. This provides the real meat of the article. Finally, St. Thomas revisits the objections and supplies replies to each in turn. So there you have it. You're ready to begin. For readings, podcasts, and more videos like this, go to Aquinas101.com. While you're there, be sure to sign up for one of our free video courses on Aquinas. And don't forget to like and share with your friends, because it matters what you think.

Dear humans, I stand here today not for myself, but for every tail wagger, sloppy kisser, and curtain ninja. I stand here for each one of the nearly 4,100

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8: I just want to make a couple of quick points from the book of Leviticus. Now, I know you have Leviticus memorized. You know, it's everybody's favorite book. But just in case, to refresh your memory, if you look at Leviticus 24, there's a couple of more points about the bread of the presence we want to highlight. In the tabernacle, quote, he, meaning the priest, shall keep the lamps in order upon the lampstand of pure gold before the Lord continually. And you shall take fine flour and bake how many cakes? 12 cakes of it. 2/10 of an ephah shall be in each cake. You shall set them in two rows, 6 in a row, upon the table of pure gold. And you shall put pure frankincense with each row, that it may go with the bread as a memorial portion to be offered by fire to the Lord. Right? So pause there. Notice, how many loaves of bread then are we dealing with? 12, to symbolize the 12 tribes. And then also, he's saying there should be some incense with the bread. Why? Because it's a sacrifice. It's an unbloody sacrifice, but it's still a sacrifice, right? Representing the 12 tribes. Now he continues, every Sabbath day Aaron shall set it in order before the Lord continually on behalf of the people of Israel as a covenant forever. Or you could translate the Hebrew as an everlasting covenant, a berit olam, an everlasting covenant. Wow, bread and wine, that's an everlasting covenant. What could this possibly point forward to, right? This is the bread of the presence of the old, pointing forward to the new bread of the presence in the Last Supper, right? And then it says something interesting too. It says that it shall be for Aaron and his sons, and they shall eat it in a holy place, since it is for him a most holy portion. So this special bread in the Old Testament was reserved for Aaron and his sons because only they could go into the holy place and consume it. It was a priestly sacrifice meant for the priest to consume, meant for the priest to eat as a symbol of the covenant forever. Now, why do I bring that up? Well, because that's the one aspect of the bread of the presence that actually reappears in the New Testament explicitly. I know we're supposed to stay in the Old Testament here, but I can't help but fast forward for a moment to the one time in the Gospels where Jesus explains

explicitly mentions the bread of the presence. It's in a story found in Matthew chapter 12, the famous story of the disciples plucking heads of grain on the Sabbath. So with everything we've learned about the tabernacle and the bread, go back to that passage and look at it in context. And it reads, "At that time, Jesus went through the grain fields on the Sabbath, and his disciples were hungry." I don't know if you've noticed, but they never bring any food with them anywhere. And they can never catch any fish. I mean, these guys are terrible. "So they began to pluck ears of grain and to eat. But when the Pharisees saw it, they said to him, 'Look, your disciples are doing what's not lawful to do on the Sabbath.'" Because you couldn't harvest on the Sabbath, right? And the Pharisees saw even plucking grain as harvesting. "So Jesus said to them, 'Haven't you read the Bible?'" I mean, it's kind of what he says. "'Have you not read,'" in other words, in Scripture, "'what David did when he was hungry and those who were with him, how he entered the house of God and ate the bread of the presence, which it was not lawful for him to eat, nor for those who were with him, but only for'" who? The priests. We just got that from Leviticus, right? "'Or have you not read in the law how on the Sabbath the priests in the temple profane the Sabbath and are guiltless? I tell you, something greater than the temple is here.'" Boom. You can hear the silence. Excuse me? I mean, you're a Jew. What is greater than the temple? The temple is the dwelling place of God on earth. The temple is the replica of the tabernacle where God said he would dwell with his people and they would worship him. I mean, what could possibly be greater than the temple? God himself dwelling among his people in the flesh. Okay? So if you look at this passage, it's very interesting because what Jesus is doing is he's essentially rebutting the Pharisees' critique of the disciples by saying, "I'm the true temple. And my disciples are like the priests. And like the priests in the temple, they can work on the Sabbath." Right? Because what did Leviticus tell us was the day the priests offered the bread of the presence in the temple? It was on the Sabbath day. That's the day they would prepare it. That's the day they would offer it to God. Right? And Jesus here is comparing himself not just to the temple, but to David and his disciples. He's going back to an old story in the Old Testament where David and his men show up to the tabernacle and they ask the priest, "You know, got anything to eat? You got anything in the rectory?" And he says, "Oh no, all we have is the bread of the presence." And then the priest says to David and his men, very interesting, this is in 1 Samuel 21. The priest says, "Well, have your men kept themselves from women?" What? What he means is, have they abstained from marital relations? Because in the Old Testament, a priest had to practice sexual continence and abstinence whenever he was serving in the tabernacle. And David says, "Well, yes, actually we have, because we're on a military expedition." So they are able to eat the bread of the presence, right? Interesting, because it's kind of like a temporary celibacy in the Old Testament. Whenever the priest was offering sacrifice, he had to abstain from marital relations. So even though the priests were married, they practiced temporary continence, right? So what is Jesus doing? He's saying, "I'm the new David. My disciples are like David's men. We can eat the bread of the presence. I'm the new temple, my disciples are like the new priests, and on the Sabbath day, they can work, just like the priests in the temple, because something greater than the temple is here." And that's really, ultimately, what he's going to do at the Last Supper, when he's going to take the bread and the wine and say, "This is the blood of the covenant, right? And this is my body." In other words, this is the new bread of my presence, which will be with you always, even to the end of time. Right? Think about the implications of that from a Jewish perspective. If the bread of the presence was the symbol of Yahweh's presence, of God's presence, and now Jesus institutes the new bread of his presence, what is he implicitly saying? I'm God, right? And I'm going to be with you always, even to the end of time. In closing then, what's the implications of this for our Catholic faith? One of the most important teachings of the Catholic Church has to do with the real presence of Jesus in the Eucharist, right? I mean, this is something that is essential for us as Catholics. And I think that it's important that although you don't find the words "real presence" in the Bible, in the New Testament, you do find "bread of the presence" in the Old Testament, right? Because that's really what

the Eucharist is. It's the fulfillment of the bread of the presence. In the Catechism of the Catholic Church, paragraph 1373, the Church lays out the doctrine of the real presence. And I just want to pause to ponder for a minute what that means before we conclude. In 1373, the Catechism teaches this. Christ Jesus, who died, yes, who was raised from the dead, who is at the right hand of God, who indeed intercedes for us, is present in many ways to His church. He's present in His word, in His church's prayer, where two or three are gathered in my name, in the poor, in the sick, the imprisoned, and in the sacraments of which He is the author, in the sacrifice of the Mass, and in the person of the minister. Pause there. Think about it. Jesus is present in all kinds of ways, isn't He? Right? He's spiritually present everywhere as God. He's present in all these different forms that the Catechism just listed. The poor, the sick, the suffering. He's present here with us now as two or three who are gathered in His name. And sometimes people will use this to say, well, I don't need to go to Mass, right? Because I can be with Jesus anywhere, right? I can be with Him in the woods or, you know, hunting in the boat or whatever it is, you know. And that's in part true. He is spiritually present everywhere and in all these different ways. But the real presence is something unique. What is the Catechism going to say? But He is present most especially in the Eucharistic species. The word species there means appearances, right? Meaning the host, right? And the chalice. Why is that presence special? Well, the Catechism spells it out. The mode of Christ's presence under the Eucharistic species is unique. It raises the Eucharist above all the sacraments as the perfection of the spiritual life and the end to which all the sacraments tend. In the most blessed sacrament of the Eucharist, the body and blood, together with the soul and divinity of our Lord Jesus Christ, and therefore the whole Christ, is truly, really, and substantially contained. This presence is called real, by which it is not intended to exclude the other types of presence, as if they could not be real too, but because it is presence in the fullest sense. That is to say, it is a substantial presence by which Christ, God and man, makes Himself wholly and entirely present. So in other words, it's only in the Eucharist that not just Jesus' spirit, but His body is present. Right? When we go up to receive the Eucharist, the priest doesn't say, the Spirit of Christ, or the soul of Christ. What does he say? The body of Christ. Why? Because God became a man so that He can be among us, so that He can be with us. Because when you love someone, when human beings love one another, we don't just want to hear their voice or be present in spirit. We want to be present to them how? In body. We want to be close to them. We want to be able to touch them. We want to be able to hold them, to commune with them, to converse with them, right? And because Jesus is fully man, He wants that in His human sacred heart for us too. He wants to be with us, okay? Not just in spirit and in body. And that's what the doctrine of the real presence is, that He's present body, blood, soul, and divinity. And don't forget all four of those, right? It's not just His body. It's not just His blood. You can have body and blood and have a corpse if there's no soul there, right? It's His body, His blood, His soul, and His divinity. Because once again, the Eucharist is not something. It's someone. It's someone. He wants to be with us in the body, right? And the problem with the incarnation was that in His humanity during His life, He could only be one place at a time. But through the real presence of the Eucharist, He can be with us everywhere, anywhere, at any place and in any time, hidden under the appearances of bread and wine. That's the doctrine of the real presence. It, so to speak, breaks the bread of the presence out of that one tabernacle of the Old Testament and puts it into all the tabernacles that are spread throughout the world, in every sanctuary, in every place, to the end of time. I'll close with one final story. From Jewish tradition. According to the rabbis, this is fascinating, I found it while I was working in the book, Jewish Roots of the Eucharist. According to the rabbis, the priests in the first century had a custom
that during the Passover,

The pilgrims would come up to the temple. They would the priest would take the bread of the presence out of the holy place. In other words, they'd bring it outside the sanctuary, and then they would lift it up to the pilgrims at Passover and say, "Behold God's love for you. Behold God's love for you." Imagine Mary and Joseph going up to the temple Passover, seeing the Jesus, seeing that bread. Behold God's love for you. Right? And that is fulfilled in the Eucharist. When the priest lifts up that host, what is he really showing us? God's love made flesh. Behold God's love for you. Right? Come back next time. We'll look at what that love means, right, as we continue our journey forward into the Gospels, into the life of Christ.

0: You ready?
1: Yeah.
0: That's what God does. Father, it's so good to see you here today.
1: It's great to be here with you, Dan.
0: Yeah, you know, I'm so excited because today is the beginning of this presentation that we're going to give to these boys all week long, to a group of 7th and 8th grade boys, and about being a man of God, about becoming a young man of God. And it's not a huge conference. It's not like we're going away to some big location. It's just like maybe 100 boys in 7th and 8th grade here at St. Andrews, talking about what it means to be a man of God, just man to man. And I just love that kind of like personal, intimate conversation from one guy to another. That's what really excites me about this week. What excites you about this week with these boys at St. Andrews?
1: Yeah, Dan, I agree with you wholeheartedly. I mean, what we're doing is helping men become men of God. I mean, and I say that because they're becoming men, regardless of what we do, what we say. One day they are going to be men leading our church, and so we might as well help them come close to God. And really what's so exciting about this is because I wish I had something like this when I was their age.
0: Me too.
1: It would have saved me so many troubles and so much problems when I was growing up if I had been in something like this. So
0: yeah, you know, we have so much goodness inside of us and yet so much potential to make mistakes too. And when you have Jesus Christ consciously in the center of your life, just that goodness rises to the top so much more easily.
1: Amen. Amen.
0: And even when we make those mistakes, we kind of just deal with them better, you know?
1: Yeah, no, I'm with you on that. I mean, I make constant mistakes, like all the time. I could probably list off at least a dozen before I came into the room today. But, you know, with Jesus Christ, it makes everything so much better because I know that it's okay because our Lord loves me, and He's with me on that. So
0: that's right. You know, in fact, I'll give away our first prop. You know, I say in the first talk with the boys that I am fearfully and wonderfully made, just like this circular saw is fearfully and wonderfully made. We have capacity for such good, but we have capacity to make mistakes too. But the good news is that our God, who created us for good, also died for all of the bad, so we can always just pick up again with the good, and that's the good news.
1: Amen.
0: Well, I'm excited about this week. Thanks for being here, Father. It's going to be fun being with you, with Deacon Steve Javi, with Rob Sikora, the principal here at St. Andrews, and myself, helping these kids grow in their personal relationship with God and becoming the man of God that we're always meant to be.
1: I'm looking forward to it. I think it's going to be an awesome and God-filled week.

0: biggest goal is that by the end of the week, you have a better understanding of your faith and a deeper understanding of your faith. Okay, so you guys don't get that opportunity to always be around us or have other adults that talk to you about their faith, their journey, what's important to them. And so we felt like that was important. Can we welcome Mr. Tarrant?
1: I have a confession to make to you guys today. So I thought that I would begin after we pray with a confession. So I'm going to tell you a little mistake that I made yesterday with my youngest son, Noah, that I did not even realize until 2 hours later. And it reminded me of this biblical truth that I am fearfully and wonderfully made. And men, so are you. So are you. And so my advice to you is to be careful. Like, be aware, because you are probably having a bigger impact on the world around you than you know. So even if you're not worried about yourself and the impact you're having on your own life with your decisions, I want you to recognize, as young men, you are changing other people's lives all the time just with the way you conduct yourself on the smallest of matters. Jesus Christ yesterday in Sunday's gospel said, the small things really matter. And oftentimes, the small things are what we forget about most quickly. So I'm going to talk to you about that today. I'm going to confess some of my own mistakes to you because I'm not a perfect man. But I know for certain that Dan Tarrant with God is better than Dan Tarrant without God every single time. And I think the same thing's true about you. I'm sure you're all fantastic young men. I know a lot of you guys from sports and being around the school and youth ministry. But I am certain that all of you are better with God than without Him. And I am certain that all of your friends and all of the people who matter most in your life will be better off when you're with God instead of without Him. Amen? Amen. Amen. But we're going to say a quick prayer. Are you ready for that? Okay. In the name of the Father, and the Son, and the Holy Spirit. Amen. Lord God, we thank You for being such a good God. We thank You for being good to us, even when we're not good to You. We thank You for being faithful to us, even when we're not faithful to You, as Your Word says. Thank You for loving us unconditionally as men who make mistakes and going on that cross for our mistakes so we don't have to be punished. We thank You for inviting us into a relationship with You now and into heaven later. We ask that You would bless and protect this time as we meet as men, and we ask Mary with her prayers to bless and protect this time too as we pray. Hail Mary, full of grace, the Lord is with thee. Blessed art thou among women, and blessed is the fruit of thy womb, Jesus. Holy Mary, Mother of God, pray for us sinners now and at the hour of our death. Amen. I'm going to ask three saints to pray for us. I'll say their name, and then you say, pray for us. St. Augustine, St. Monica, and St. Andrew. In the name of the Father, and the Son, and the Holy Spirit. Amen. I'm going to tell you about my mistake that I made with Noah yesterday. But when I do that, before I do that, I want to show you this. Anybody know what this is?
2: A saw.
1: A saw? Anybody know what kind of saw this is?
2: An electric saw.
1: It is an electric saw?
2: Circular saw?
1: It's a circular saw, right? Anybody know what you do with a circular saw? Yeah.
2: Cut wood.
1: You cut wood, right? And it's a really handy saw because you don't have to bring the wood to the saw. You could bring the saw to the wood. So a couple years ago, I put new stairs in my house, and I had to cut the front of the old stair off to put a new plank on top of it. So I couldn't take the stairs and put them on the saw. I had to bring the saw to the stairs. And so I brought this saw to the stairs, turned it on, and then had to drop it right into the nose of the stairs. Anybody want to try working with this saw? If I plug this in right now, it's like, whoa. It's like game on, right? Because this saw is fearfully and wonderfully made, just like you. Great things can be done with this

saw. You can build a new staircase in your house with this saw. And without this saw, you won't. This saw is fearfully and wonderfully made. But what else could you do with this saw, maybe by accident? Yeah, you could cut your hand off. I have a table saw at home. I'll tell you this story. We got a new house. We bought a townhome here in Newtown. And I was so excited because we finally had a big enough house where we had a yard. And I installed a fence. And I was like, oh, so excited, right? We didn't pay anybody to install our fence because the materials were like $600 and it would have cost $3,000 to have someone do it professionally. So I said, I'll do that myself. And I did. And I've done that before using an auger. It was awesome. Put in the post in the ground. And then we're all done. And there's just one little piece on the fence that's just bugging me. Like right on the gate, you know, like I installed this gate and I'm like, you know, I gotta fix that. My family, they go out to do something. I'm like, guys, I'll catch up with you later. I'm just gonna fix this last little piece of the fence and make it perfect. So I take the gate off of my fence and I bring it over to my table saw. So a table saw is, it would be like this. It's like a, and then a table and there's a saw coming out, right? Like a blade coming out like this and you push the wood through it. Now, this table saw had a guard on it so you couldn't get hurt, but I'm holding this gate and I can't get the gate in there with the guard on it. So I decide in my infinite wisdom to take my hand, to reach over, to lift up the gate myself, like the guard myself, and then push it through. Anybody want to guess what happened? Chukunk splat. Holy Hannah. I'm home by myself, and if I call my wife, it's not gonna get more calm, right? And I'm like, if I look down at my hand right now, I might pass out. So I am not doing that. So I just dump the gate, the saw's still running, there's this old t-shirt there, I wrap it around my hand, I get in my car, and I drive to the ER. As I'm driving to the ER, I call my wife, because that's what good husbands do. Say, honey, I'm not going to be home for a little while in case you get back before the kids. I'm going to the ER. I'll see you soon. Love you. What? It's going to be okay. I just have a small minor cut. And okay, we'll see you at home. I get there at the hospital and praise Jesus. The blade, the way I caught it, it went straight through my finger this way. If it went this way, I would have cut through, but it just went right into the flesh. And it just took a big chunk of flesh right out of my thumb. And even to this day, like I can't really feel with this thumb, right, where you would put your fingerprints down. Like it's like, it's just, there's no feeling there. The nerves are all wrecked, right? And after about 2 or 3 weeks, you know, it was reasonably okay. You know, they stitched it up and stuff like that and glued it. That saw was fearfully and wonderfully made. You gotta pay attention. If you don't pay attention, really bad things can happen even while you're trying to do something good. The same thing's true for us. Bad things can happen even when we're trying to do something good. Has that ever happened to you? Have you ever tried to do something good and it ended up going really, really poorly? Raise your hand if that's ever happened to you and you made it a bigger mess. I want you to take 30 seconds. I want you to tell somebody next to you a time when you were trying to do something good and it went really, really bad. It could be something moral, it could be something with sports, it could be something with school. A time when you tried to do something good and it went really, really badly. Go, you got 30 seconds, tell a story. So you're in a good mood, your parents are out eating, you're like, I'm gonna do a good deed, I'm gonna bless them, I'm gonna clean their room, and you knock over this vase and they come home and instead of being happy, they're upset. Can anybody relate to that? You don't have to tell a story, but can you relate to that? You're trying to do something good and so here's my story. Yesterday, I was at this event called Abbey Fest late on Saturday night. I was doing ministry stuff on Saturday morning. Friday, I was doing ministry stuff. Just, it was like nonstop. Out late, up early Sunday morning, giving a talk right here to a group of like 200 parents. Father Pancoast and I were up here with these parents. It was awesome. Then I was setting up for today's session here, and then I went home for a couple hours. Before I went back to church for the youth group, right? And I go home, like, my job number one is to go hang out with Noah, my youngest 6-year-old son, because I know he misses me, and I just want to make sure I hang out with him. My teens, John and Naya, were with me the night before at Abbey Fest, and they were coming to the youth ministry. So job number one, hang out with Noah. So I get home, and I put my stuff down, and as I'm walking in the house, Noah starts fighting with Naya, his older sister. And when those two fight, oh man, it is ugly. Like

I swear they are the same person in different bodies at different times. Like, she is the girl version of Noah, and Noah is the girl version of Naya. And when it's working, it's beautiful. And when it's not, it's like nuclear war. And Noah says something, and I'm like, oh no, I just want to come hang out with Noah. And so, like, I just turn to him in the office of my house as I'm putting my bags down. And I just turn to him, like, quietly as he's, like, starting to tease Naya. I'm like, shut up, man. You're going to make it terrible. And I said, shut up, man. You're going to ruin it. You're going to cause a big fight. Let's just hang out. Just shut up, man. And he got really quiet, and he sat down in the chair. And then I get all settled. I make my peanut butter sandwich. I'm all excited to hang out with Noah, and he's still sitting in that chair. I'm like, what's going on? He's like, Daddy, I don't want to hang out with you today. I was like, whew. And I'm like, but what's going on? He's like, I just don't want to hang out. I'm thinking, my whole goal was to hang out with you, man. Like, I was trying to keep you out of trouble with Naya so we could hang out and you don't get, like, grounded or in trouble or sent to your room. And then it took about an hour and a half to find out what was really bugging him. You see, in our house, there are certain words we're not supposed to say. Shut up is on the list. And I said it to him. And I said it, like, really calmly. I wasn't yelling at him, like, shut up, kid. I was like, just shut up so you don't get in trouble, so we can hang out, like, kind of like guy to guy. And he just took it in a way where it was like, my dad told me to shut up. He said the bad word to me. And he just shut down. And it took like an hour and a half for me to figure that out. And then it took like another hour for him to get over it. And I got to go to youth group soon. That's what I did Sunday afternoon. And then finally we worked it out, and he understood that I wasn't yelling at him. I just wanted to get to hang out with him, and we didn't want to blow that. And then we threw this little frisbee thing outside, and we played this moon ball and had all kinds of fun. But man, I am just like this circular saw. I'm fearfully and wonderfully made, like it says in Psalm 139, verse 14, and so are you. Sometimes you might say something to one of your buddies or to a girl, and it might go on some level that you don't even know about. And that might be on a good day when you're trying to be a good friend. How about those moments when you're not? I mean, and it can sit with somebody. Don't raise your hand for this, because I think this might be true for everybody. Does anybody go to bed at night and replay conversations in their mind that they have with somebody? Does anybody go to bed at night and replay something negative that was said to you? I mean, I do. Whose highlight reel are you on when you go to bed, when they go to bed at night? Who's thinking about something that you said to them that they might not even be taking it the way that you meant it? Men, there is a beauty in womanhood, and that's just unique. And there is a power in manhood that is just unique. And I think all of creation is fearfully and wonderfully made, the young women in your class and the young men in your class. But there is just something extra special we have to pay attention to. There is a power there that I don't think we know that we need to harness in our manhood. And I just want to encourage you to do that. Because if you don't, like, it could be like the way you knocked over your parents' vase and you're trying to do a good thing. Like, you got to pay attention. Now, does anybody know where I was this past spring? I was in a foreign, yeah. Uganda. I was in Uganda, right? You want to know what I did? The other night, last night, I was clearing this disc so we could make room to record some talks, right? Because we're always doing new video work. I have this pile of these SSD cards. This is $250, just this card. And I've got a whole pile of them, and we were using them in Uganda, right? And I needed to clear one so we could record some things that we were doing this week. I took the wrong card. It turns out it was one from Africa. It was this card. I put it in the camera, and I cleared it last night. And I cleared about 2 hours of footage shot in Uganda. And I am not going to be getting back on a plane to go get that footage back. Now, thankfully, this documentary is done. And thankfully, most of that footage is not needed. And we recorded, there's like 20 of these sitting in my house.
And it wasn't the most important pieces. There's some of these that are like marked like,

won't ever touch these because they're just, it's like sacred moments to me. But I cleared this card. I had good intentions. And I wasn't paying enough attention. It was late at night. I was busy. I put Noah to bed. And I cleared this card, and something important was lost. And that's all of us, guys. Like, we got to be careful. We got to pay attention. You know, we are fearfully and wonderfully made. Can I show you a

0: minute and 30 second trailer to this documentary. Would you like to watch that? Would that be cool with you guys?
1: This was a war zone. Whether you were a civilian, whether you were a woman, you were a man, didn't matter. You were a target to be eliminated.
2: I remember I was still young, but I could understand what is going on. War is a war.

0: Our culture morals are a bit violent to some extent, barbaric. So when I came here, I found something so amazing. I found Jesus here.
1: Jesus Christ, when he was also in the wilderness, he prayed to God in order to overcome his temptations. So as I also face challenges, meaning I have to put God first in order to overcome those challenges.
2: Not scared, because God, I know God is there for us. With God, everything is possible.
3: This is Faustina. Faustina's from Ibanda, where my son John and Naya are from. She says she's not scared. She should be scared. Like, I'll tell you the story about her real quick. She's just a little older than you. She feels like Jesus Christ is calling her to be a Catholic sister. Her mother has AIDS. She's the oldest sibling, and her father abandoned the family. And they are the poorest of the poor. And now they were able to get her into this school, and when she graduates, if she doesn't make money, no one's gonna feed her kids because her mom's probably gonna die soon. Like in the next 2 years. And she's called to be a Catholic nun, Catholic sister. And yet, as the oldest, she has to take care of these kids, and she doesn't know she's gonna get a job. Even getting a high school education in this country, even getting a university degree or a college degree, doesn't mean you're going to get a job in Uganda. In fact, 85% of people in Uganda who are young are unemployed. And maybe a third of them have a university degree or a college degree. And they are smart. She's smart. You should see their classes. They are doing physics and biochemistry, this crazy stuff, in the jungle. No air conditioning. Like, the bathrooms, man, like, you don't even want to understand what's going on there. The water from a well that if you and I drink it, we will probably get parasites, but they are so used to drinking it, they don't. And she's not scared. She says, with God, everything's possible, Dan. I still connect with her via letters, and then her teacher, I connect through WhatsApp on her teacher's phone. Richard is her teacher. He became a central guy in this documentary. This guy here, this is Michael. Michael's a Choli. Michael's parents tried to kill Faustina's parents. And they go to the same school. Michael says that God's calling him to be a Catholic priest. And in his country, he knows how hard it is, like, to get anywhere or do anything. He should be scared. He's like, some of us, we face challenges, but we just put God first and it will be okay. It's like, what? Like, imagine if your challenge was that your classmate's parents tried to kill your parents in the jungle where the school was built. You want to know what these two have in common? These two are dear friends. And they have the love of Jesus Christ in common. And they put him first, and they just overcome those challenges. If you watch the film, you'll see them talking to each other. It's pretty amazing. This girl here, this girl's name is Alpha. She said when she went to this school, she found something so amazing. I found Jesus there. I'm going to tell you a little bit about Alpha. Alpha is getting her degree in law right now in Uganda. Alpha also is from among the poorest of the poor. Alpha's two brothers, do you know what happened to them? They were captured, they were abducted by witch doctors to be sacrificed alive. They were not

knocked unconscious, and they woke up, and men, we'll just talk man to man here. They woke up in the jungle, or in Kampala, in the capital, like just on the edge of the jungle, naked. Do you want to know why they weren't killed? Because they were circumcised. Because if you have cut yourself, you have shed blood on your own accord, like even an ear piercing, they won't ritually sacrifice you. The witch doctors consider it an invalid child sacrifice. So they don't even bother. They just throw the person away. Her two brothers are alive only because they were Christian and were circumcised. So when she says, I found something amazing here, and when she says, my culture is sometimes barbaric, like we think American culture is tough, like people make fun of other people and send mean tweets about each other, and we get offended by that, and you didn't call me the right thing. It's like, woo! She should be scared. And she's not. And she is in love with Jesus Christ, and she feels called to be a layperson who goes on to be a lawyer, and her calling from God is to take these witch doctors to court. Because the people they abduct are so poor, they can't even go to court. And so she wants to become a lawyer so that she can go fight these things in the courts of Uganda and represent the people who would never be represented. Wow. I mean, and she knows the difference between Jesus, people who love for their worship of God, and people who are willing to kill, you know, for their spiritual beliefs. It's a different thing. It's a different thing. And so sometimes I fear that for us as Americans, we don't realize how blessed we are. In the midst of all these blessings, we just make a mess of it. Like, man, like I got a cup of coffee today. Clean water comes out of my kitchen sink. And do you want to know what? And if I drink that water, I won't get parasites or anything. And I don't even drink the water out of my sink. I got to get filtered water out of my refrigerator. Because that's better. That's even cleaner. These kids, man, they're happy if they could drink out of a hose. So I encourage you to watch this and just recognize how blessed you are. Because sometimes when we don't look at the world through other people's experiences, we miss how fearfully and wonderfully made that we are. And in the process, we could do a lot of harm when we would have been able to do a lot of good. Amen? Because you guys, let me tell you, you are at this school in this beautiful place. You are positioned to do so much good. And if you find yourself doing so much bad, it just might be that you don't see the blessing that you have. You just might not be walking in the blessing of God. Father and I, we were talking about youth ministry a couple months ago with a couple parents, and I said that one of the most important things we can do as leaders in the church is walk in God's blessing, which means to say, God, what have you given me that I can use for you? And then, because we are, and it's funny, we're always thinking about the things that God hasn't given us. And God, if you just give me this, then I'll be able to do this. That's not walking in God's blessing, man. Walking in God's blessing is saying, God, what have you given me? Not what do I want you to give to me? What have you given me? And how can I use that for you? And sometimes the greatest blessing is this relationship with Jesus. And I'm telling you that if you welcome a relationship with Jesus, all the other blessings will fall into line. Now, the Bible says that all we need is faith the size of a mustard seed, this tiny little seed. If you just believe there's a God out there, it's real simple. Suppose you're like, I'm not sure about Jesus. I'm not sure about the Eucharist. I'm not sure about this Dan guy. He is way too into Jesus. But I do think there's a God out there. Would you raise your hand if you think there might be a God out there? Whoa. Think about that for a second. If there's a God out there, whoa. You are important. Like, we should have a show about you. Like, you are amazing. You're worth dying for. I mean, if there's a God who made you, you're not an accident. Everything about you is just right for the plans that he wants to accomplish. Even the bad things in your life aren't a mistake. If you let that God who's out there in here, you're fearfully and wonderfully made, and wonderful things will happen through you. I give these men's retreats all the time at Malvern Retreat House. And at the end of every men's retreat, I ask them to pray this prayer with me. If you let Jesus into your life, I promise you things will be different. And if you don't, I promise you they'll be worse.
God's made

a decision about you. He wants you in heaven. Have you decided about him? I'm going to invite you to make a decision to let Jesus in your life today. Which one? You want to know what that is? It's just cooperating with the grace of your baptism. It's just cooperating with the grace God's already given you. Yes? Yes, we're going to start in one second. We're going to pray. Are you ready? I'm going to invite you to pray this prayer with me. At the bottom on the back of the card, it says, decide and pray. I want you to personally welcome Jesus in your life because you'll be able to better take care of other people if you do. In the name of the Father, and the Son, and the Holy Spirit, amen. God, you're a good God. I know you want to bless these young men. I know we're going to have an awesome week hearing about a relationship with you and being men of character who walk in your blessing. To walk in your blessing, we have to begin by welcoming you. If you guys want to welcome God in your life more deeply and consciously cooperate with the grace of your baptism, repeat these words after me. Jesus, I personally welcome you into my life. I open my heart to be loved by you as I am. I trust you to do the rest. Amen. The Father, Son, Holy Spirit. If you've prayed that prayer and you meant it, man, amazing things will happen in your life. You were fearfully and wonderfully made, and wonderful things will happen if you make Jesus a part of your life. Amen? Amen. Amen. You guys get out of here. Have a great rest of your day.

The angel of the Lord declared unto Mary, and she conceived of the Holy Spirit. Hail Mary, full of grace, the Lord is with you. Blessed are you among women, and blessed the fruit of your womb, Jesus. Holy Mary, Mother of God, pray for us sinners, now and at our death. Amen. Behold, the handmaid of the Lord, be it done unto me according to thy word. Hail Mary, full of grace, the Lord is with you. Blessed are you among women, and blessed the fruit of your womb, Jesus. Holy Mary, Mother of God, pray for us sinners, now and at our death. Amen. And the Word was made flesh and dwelt among us. Hail Mary, full of grace, the Lord is with you. Blessed are you among women, and blessed the fruit of your womb, Jesus. Holy Mary, Mother of God, pray for us sinners, now and at our death. Amen. Pray for us, O Holy Mother of God, that we may be made worthy of the promises of Christ. Let us pray. Pour forth, we beseech thee, O Lord, thy grace unto our hearts, that we to whom the incarnation of Christ, thy Son, was made known by the message of an angel, may by his passion and cross be brought to the glory of his resurrection. Through the same Christ our Lord. Amen.

In the name of the Father, and of the Son, and of the Holy Spirit, amen. I believe in God, the Father Almighty, creator of heaven and earth, and in Jesus Christ, his only Son, our Lord, who was conceived by the Holy Spirit, born of the Virgin Mary, suffered under Pontius Pilate, was crucified, died, and was buried. He descended into hell. On the third day, he rose again from the dead. He ascended into heaven and is seated at the right hand of God, the Father Almighty. From there, he will come to judge the living and the dead. I believe in the Holy Spirit, the Holy Catholic Church, the communion of saints, the forgiveness of sins, the resurrection of the body, and life everlasting. Amen.

Amen. Our Father, who art in heaven, hallowed be thy name. Thy kingdom come, thy will be done on earth as it is in heaven. Give us this day our daily bread, and forgive us our trespasses, as we forgive those who trespass against us. And lead us not into temptation, but deliver us from evil. Amen. Hail Mary, full of grace, the Lord is with thee. Blessed art thou among women, and blessed is the fruit of thy womb, Jesus. Holy Mary, Mother of God, pray for us sinners, now and at the hour of our death. Amen. Hail Mary, full of grace, the Lord is with thee. Blessed art thou among women, and blessed is the fruit of thy womb, Jesus. Holy Mary, Mother of God, pray for us sinners, now and at the hour of our death. Amen. Hail Mary, full of grace, the Lord is with thee. Blessed art thou amongst women, and blessed is the fruit of thy womb, Jesus. Holy Mary, Mother of God, pray for us sinners, now and at the hour of our death. Amen. Glory be to the Father, and to the Son, and to the Holy Spirit, as it was in the beginning, is now, and ever shall be, world without end. Amen. The first joyful mystery, the Annunciation. And when the angel had come to her, he said, Hail, full of grace, the Lord is with thee. Blessed art thou among women. Our Father, who art in heaven, hallowed be thy name. Thy kingdom come, thy will be done on earth as it is in heaven. Give us this day our daily bread, and forgive us our trespasses, as we forgive those who trespass against us. And lead us not into temptation, but deliver us from evil. Hail Mary, full of grace, the Lord is with thee. Blessed art thou among women, and blessed is the fruit of thy womb, Jesus. Holy Mary, Mother of God, pray for us sinners, now and at the hour of our death. Amen. Hail Mary, full of grace, the Lord is with thee. Blessed art thou among women, and blessed is the fruit of thy womb, Jesus. Holy Mary, Mother of God, pray for us sinners, now and at the hour of our death. Amen. Hail Mary, full of grace, the Lord is with thee. Blessed art thou among women, and blessed is the fruit of thy womb, Jesus. Holy Mary, Mother of God, pray for us sinners, now and at the hour of our death. Amen. Hail Mary, full of grace, the Lord is with thee. Blessed art thou among women, and blessed is the fruit of thy womb, Jesus. Holy Mary, Mother of God, pray for us sinners, now at the hour of our death. Amen. Hail Mary, full of grace, the Lord is with thee. Blessed art thou among women, and blessed is the fruit of thy womb, Jesus. Holy Mary, Mother of God, pray for us sinners, now and at the hour of our death. Amen. Hail Mary, full of grace, the Lord is with thee. Blessed art thou among women, and blessed is the fruit of thy womb, Jesus. Holy Mary, Mother of God, pray for us sinners, now and at the hour of our death. Amen. Hail Mary, full of grace, the Lord is with thee. Blessed art thou among women, and blessed is the fruit of thy womb, Jesus. Holy Mary, Mother of God, pray for us sinners, now and at the hour of our death. Amen. Hail Mary, full of grace, the Lord is with thee. Blessed art thou among women, and blessed is the fruit of thy womb, Jesus. Holy Mary, Mother of God, pray for us sinners, now and at the hour of our death. Amen. Hail Mary, full of grace, the Lord is with thee. Blessed art thou among women, and blessed is the fruit of thy womb, Jesus. Holy Mary, Mother of God, pray for us sinners, now and at the hour of our death. Amen. Hail Mary, full of grace, the Lord is with thee. Blessed art thou among women, and blessed is the fruit of thy womb, Jesus. Holy Mary, Mother of God, pray for us sinners, now and at the hour of our death. Amen. Glory be to the Father, and to the Son, and to the Holy Spirit, as it was in the beginning, is now, and ever shall be, world without end. Amen. O my Jesus, forgive us our sins, save us from the fires of hell. Lead all souls to heaven, especially those in most need of thy mercy. The second joyful mystery, the Visitation. Elizabeth was filled with the Holy Spirit and cried out in a loud voice, Blessed are you among women, and blessed is the fruit of your womb. Our Father, who art in heaven, hallowed be thy name. Thy kingdom come, thy will be done, on earth as it is in heaven. Give us this day our daily bread, and forgive us our trespasses, as we forgive those who trespass against us. And lead us not into temptation, but deliver us from evil. Amen. Hail Mary, full of grace, the Lord is with thee. Blessed art thou among women, and blessed is the fruit of thy womb, Jesus. Holy Mary, Mother of God, pray for us sinners, now and at the hour of our death. Amen. Hail Mary, full of grace, the Lord is with thee. Blessed art thou among

among women, and blessed is the fruit of thy womb, Jesus. Holy Mary, Mother of God, pray for us sinners, now and at the hour of our death. Amen. Hail Mary, full of grace, the Lord is with thee. Blessed art thou among women, and blessed is the fruit of thy womb, Jesus. Holy Mary, Mother of God, pray for us sinners, now and at the hour of our death. Amen. Hail Mary, full of grace, the Lord is with thee. Blessed art thou among women, and blessed is the fruit of thy womb, Jesus. Holy Mary, Mother of God, pray for us sinners, now at the hour of our death. Amen. Hail Mary, full of grace, the Lord is with thee. Blessed art thou among women, and blessed is the fruit of thy womb, Jesus. Holy Mary, Mother of God, pray for us sinners, now and at the hour of our death. Amen. Hail Mary, full of grace, the Lord is with thee. Blessed art thou among women, and blessed is the fruit of thy womb, Jesus. Holy Mary, Mother of God, pray for us sinners, now and at the hour of our death. Amen. Hail Mary, full of grace, the Lord is with thee. Blessed art thou among women, and blessed is the fruit of thy womb, Jesus. Holy Mary, Mother of God, pray for us sinners, now and at the hour of our death. Amen. Hail Mary, full of grace, the Lord is with thee. Blessed art thou among women, and blessed is the fruit of thy womb, Jesus. Holy Mary, Mother of God, pray for us sinners, now and at the hour of our death. Amen. Hail Mary, full of grace, the Lord is with thee. Blessed art thou among women, and blessed is the fruit of thy womb, Jesus. Holy Mary, Mother of God, pray for us sinners, now and at the hour of our death. Amen. Hail Mary, full of grace, the Lord is with thee. Blessed art thou among women, and blessed is the fruit of thy womb, Jesus. Holy Mary, Mother of God, pray for us sinners, now and at the hour of our death. Amen. Glory be to the Father, and to the Son, and to the Holy Spirit, as it was in the beginning, is now, and ever shall be, world without end. Amen. O my Jesus, forgive us our sins, save us from the fires of hell. Lead all souls to heaven, especially those in most need of thy mercy. The third joyful mystery, the birth of Jesus. She gave birth to her firstborn son and wrapped him in swaddling clothes and laid him in a manger, because there was no room for them in the place where travelers lodged. Our Father, who art in heaven, hallowed be thy name. Thy kingdom come, thy will be done on earth as it is in heaven. Give us this day our daily bread, and forgive us our trespasses, as we forgive those who trespass against us. And lead us not into temptation, but deliver us from evil. Hail Mary, full of grace, the Lord is with thee. Blessed art thou among women, and blessed is the fruit of thy womb, Jesus. Holy Mary, Mother of God, pray for us sinners, now and at the hour of our death. Amen. Hail Mary, full of grace, the Lord is with thee. Blessed art thou among women, and blessed is the fruit of thy womb, Jesus. Holy Mary, Mother of God, pray for us sinners, now and at the hour of our death. Amen. Hail Mary, full of grace, the Lord is with thee. Blessed art thou among women, and blessed is the fruit of thy womb, Jesus. Holy Mary, Mother of God, pray for us sinners, now and at the hour of our death. Amen. Hail Mary, full of grace, the Lord is with thee. Blessed art thou among women, and blessed is the fruit of thy womb, Jesus. Holy Mary, Mother of God, pray for us sinners, now at the hour of our death. Amen. Hail Mary, full of grace, the Lord is with thee. Blessed art thou among women, and blessed is the fruit of thy womb, Jesus. Holy Mary, Mother of God, pray for us sinners, now and at the hour of our death. Amen. Hail Mary, full of grace, the Lord is with thee. Blessed art thou among women, and blessed is the fruit of thy womb, Jesus. Holy Mary, Mother of God, pray for us sinners, now and at the hour of our death. Amen. Hail Mary, full of grace, the Lord is with thee. Blessed art thou among women, and blessed is the fruit of thy womb, Jesus. Holy Mary, Mother of God, pray for us sinners, now and at the hour of our death. Amen. Hail Mary, full of grace, the Lord is with thee. Blessed art thou among women, and blessed is the fruit of thy womb, Jesus. Holy Mary, Mother of God, pray for us sinners, now and at the hour of our death. Amen. Hail Mary, full of grace, the Lord is with thee. Blessed art thou among women, and blessed is the fruit of thy womb, Jesus. Holy Mary, Mother of God, pray for us sinners, now and at the hour of our death. Amen. Hail Mary, full of grace, the Lord is with thee. Blessed art thou among women, and blessed is the fruit of thy womb, Jesus. Holy Mary, Mother of God, pray for us sinners, now and at the hour of our death. Amen. Glory be to the Father, and to the Son, and to the Holy Spirit, as it was in the beginning, is now, and ever shall be,
world without

without end. Amen. O my Jesus, forgive us our sins, save us from the fires of hell. Lead all souls to heaven, especially those in most need of thy mercy. The fourth joyful mystery, the presentation. When the day came to purify them according to the law of Moses, the couple brought him up to Jerusalem so that he could be presented to the Lord. For it is written in the law of the Lord, every firstborn male shall be consecrated to the Lord. Our Father, who art in heaven, hallowed be thy name. Thy kingdom come, thy will be done on earth as it is in heaven. Give us this day our daily bread, and forgive us our trespasses, as we forgive those who trespass against us. And lead us not into temptation, but deliver us from evil. Hail Mary, full of grace, the Lord is with thee. Blessed art thou among women, and blessed is the fruit of thy womb, Jesus. Holy Mary, Mother of God, pray for us sinners now and at the hour of our death. Amen. Hail Mary, full of grace, the Lord is with thee. Blessed art thou among women, and blessed is the fruit of thy womb, Jesus. Holy Mary, Mother of God, pray for us sinners now and at the hour of our death. Amen. Hail Mary, full of grace, the Lord is with thee. Blessed art thou among women, and blessed is the fruit of thy womb, Jesus. Holy Mary, Mother of God, pray for us sinners now and at the hour of our death. Amen. Hail Mary, full of grace, the Lord is with thee. Blessed art thou among women, and blessed is the fruit of thy womb, Jesus. Holy Mary, Mother of God, pray for us sinners now at the hour of our death. Amen. Hail Mary, full of grace, the Lord is with thee. Blessed art thou among women, and blessed is the fruit of thy womb, Jesus. Holy Mary, Mother of God, pray for us sinners now and at the hour of our death. Amen. Hail Mary, full of grace, the Lord is with thee. Blessed art thou among women, and blessed is the fruit of thy womb, Jesus. Holy Mary, Mother of God, pray for us sinners now and at the hour of our death. Amen. Hail Mary, full of grace, the Lord is with thee. Blessed art thou among women, and blessed is the fruit of thy womb, Jesus. Holy Mary, Mother of God, pray for us sinners now and at the hour of our death. Amen. Hail Mary, full of grace, the Lord is with thee. Blessed art thou among women, and blessed is the fruit of thy womb, Jesus. Holy Mary, Mother of God, pray for us sinners now and at the hour of our death. Amen. Hail Mary, full of grace, the Lord is with thee. Blessed art thou among women, and blessed is the fruit of thy womb, Jesus. Holy Mary, Mother of God, pray for us sinners now and at the hour of our death. Amen. Hail Mary, full of grace, the Lord is with thee. Blessed art thou among women, and blessed is the fruit of thy womb, Jesus. Holy Mary, Mother of God, pray for us sinners now and at the hour of our death. Amen. Glory be to the Father, and to the Son, and to the Holy Spirit, as it was in the beginning, is now, and ever shall be, world without end. Amen. O my Jesus, forgive us our sins, save us from the fires of hell. Lead all souls to heaven, especially those in most need of thy mercy. The fifth joyful mystery, the finding of the child Jesus in the temple. On the third day, they came upon him in the temple, sitting in the midst of the teachers, listening to them and asking them questions. Our Father, who art in heaven, hallowed be thy name. Thy kingdom come, thy will be done on earth as it is in heaven. Give us this day our daily bread, and forgive us our trespasses, as we forgive those who trespass against us. And lead us not into temptation, but deliver us from evil. Hail Mary, full of grace, the Lord is with thee. Blessed art thou among women, and blessed is the fruit of thy womb, Jesus. Holy Mary, Mother of God, pray for us sinners now and at the hour of our death. Amen. Hail Mary, full of grace, the Lord is with thee. Blessed art thou among women, and blessed is the fruit of thy womb, Jesus. Holy Mary, Mother of God, pray for us sinners now and at the hour of our death. Amen. Hail Mary, full of grace, the Lord is with thee. Blessed art thou among women, and blessed is the fruit of thy womb, Jesus. Holy Mary, Mother of God, pray for us sinners now and at the hour of our death. Amen. Hail Mary, full of grace, the Lord is with thee. Blessed art thou among women, and blessed is the fruit of thy womb, Jesus. Holy Mary, Mother of God, pray for us sinners now at the hour of our death. Amen. Hail Mary, full of grace, the Lord is with thee. Blessed art thou among women, and blessed is the fruit of thy womb, Jesus. Holy Mary, Mother of God, pray for us sinners now and at the hour of our death. Amen.
Hail Mary, full of grace, the Lord is with thee.

0: Blessed art thou among women, and blessed is the fruit of thy womb, Jesus. Holy Mary, Mother of God, pray for us sinners, now and at the hour of our death. Amen. Hail Mary, full of grace, the Lord is with thee. Blessed art thou among women, and blessed is the fruit of thy womb, Jesus. Holy Mary, Mother of God, pray for us sinners, now and at the hour of our death. Amen. Hail Mary, full of grace, the Lord is with thee. Blessed art thou among women, and blessed is the fruit of thy womb, Jesus. Holy Mary, Mother of God, pray for us sinners, now and at the hour of our death. Amen. Hail Mary, full of grace, the Lord is with thee. Blessed art thou among women, and blessed is the fruit of thy womb, Jesus. Holy Mary, Mother of God, pray for us sinners, now and at the hour of our death. Amen. Hail Mary, full of grace, the Lord is with thee. Blessed art thou among women, and blessed is the fruit of thy womb, Jesus. Holy Mary, Mother of God, pray for us sinners, now and at the hour of our death. Amen. Glory be to the Father, and to the Son, and to the Holy Spirit, as it was in the beginning, is now, and ever shall be, world without end. Amen. O my Jesus, forgive us our sins, save us from the fires of hell. Lead all souls to heaven, especially those in most need of thy mercy. Hail, Holy Queen, Mother of Mercy, our life, our sweetness, and our hope. To thee do we cry, poor banished children of Eve. To thee do we send up our sighs, mourning and weeping in this vale of tears. Turn then, most gracious Advocate, thine eyes of mercy toward us, and after this our exile, show unto us the blessed fruit of thy womb, Jesus. O clement, O loving, O sweet Virgin Mary, pray for us, O Holy Mother of God, that we may be made worthy of the promises of Christ. Let us pray. O God, whose only begotten Son, by his life, death, and resurrection, has purchased for us the rewards of eternal life, grant, we beseech thee, that by meditating on these mysteries of the Most Holy Rosary of the Blessed Virgin Mary, we may imitate what they contain and obtain what they promise, through the same Christ our Lord. Amen. Most Sacred Heart of Jesus, have mercy on us. Immaculate Heart of Mary, pray for us. In the name of the Father, and of the Son, and of the Holy Spirit. Amen.
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My soul proclaims the greatness of the Lord. My spirit rejoices in God, my Savior, for he has looked with favor on his lowly servant. From this day, all generations will call me blessed. The Almighty has done great things for me, and holy is his name. He has mercy on those who fear him in every generation. He has shown the strength of his arm. He has scattered the proud in their conceit. He has cast down the mighty from their thrones and has lifted up the lowly. He has filled the hungry with good things, and the rich he has sent away empty. He has come to the help of his servant Israel, for he has remembered his promise of mercy, the promise he made to our fathers, to Abraham and his children forever. Glory to the Father, and to the Son, and to the Holy Spirit, as it was in the beginning, is now, and will be forever. Amen. In the name of the Father, the Son, and the Holy Spirit. Amen.

0: Welcome to St. Patrick's Cathedral. Today is the memorial of St. Paulinus of Nola, Bishop. Our celebrant is Father Salvo. This Mass is being offered for James L. Leach.
1: Let us sing together the first verse of the entrance hymn in the St. Michael hymnal, number 481, Come Christians Join to Sing, number 481.

0: In the name of the Father, and the Son, and the Holy Spirit. Amen. The Lord be with you.
1: And with your spirit.
0: Dear sisters and brothers, as we begin these sacred mysteries, let us first call to mind our sins and ask our Lord to grant us his peace, his mercy, and his forgiveness. Lord Jesus, you came to heal the contrite of heart. Lord, have mercy.
1: Lord, have mercy.
0: You came to call sinners to yourself. Christ, have mercy.
1: Christ, have mercy.
0: You are seated at the right hand of the Father to intercede for us. Lord, have mercy.
1: Lord, have mercy.
0: May Almighty God have mercy on us, forgive us our sins, and bring us to everlasting life.
1: Amen.
0: Let us pray. O God, who made the Bishop St. Paulinus of Nola outstanding for love of poverty and for pastoral care, graciously grant that, as we celebrate his merits, we may imitate the example of his charity. Through our Lord Jesus Christ, your Son, who lives in

0: reigns with you in the unity of the Holy Spirit, one God forever and ever.
1: Amen. A reading from the second book of Kings. Shalmaneser, king of Assyria, occupied the whole land and attacked Samaria, which he besieged for 3 years. In the 9th year of Hoshea, king of Israel, the king of Assyria took Samaria and deported the children of Israel to Assyria, settling them in Halah at the Habor, a river of Gozan, and the cities of the Medes. This came about because the children of Israel sinned against the Lord, their God, who had brought them up from the land of Egypt, from under the domination of Pharaoh, king of Egypt, and because they venerated other gods. They followed the rites of the nations whom the Lord had cleared out of the way of the children of Israel and the kings of Israel whom they set up. And though the Lord warned Israel and Judah by every prophet and seer, "Give up your evil ways and keep my commandments and statutes in accordance with the entire law which I enjoined on your fathers and which I sent you by my servants, the prophets," they did not listen, but were as stiff-necked as their fathers, who had not believed in the Lord their God. They rejected his statutes, the covenant which he had made with their fathers, and the warnings which he had given them, till in his great anger against Israel, the Lord put them away out of his sight. Only the tribe of Judah was left. The word of the Lord. Help us with your right hand, O Lord, and answer us. Help us with your right hand, O Lord, and answer us. O God, you have rejected us and broken our defenses. You have been angry. Rally us. Help us with your right hand, O Lord, and answer us. You have rocked the country and split it open. Repair the cracks in it, for it is tottering. You have made your people feel hardships. You have given us stupefying wine. Help us with your right hand, O Lord, and answer us. Have not you, O God, rejected us so that you go not forth, O God, with our enemies? Give us aid against the foe, for worthless is the help of men. Help us with your right hand, O Lord, and answer us.

The Lord be with you. A reading from the Holy Gospel according to Matthew. Jesus said to his disciples, "Stop judging that you may not be judged. For as you judge, so will you be judged. And the measure with which you measure will be measured out to you. Why do you notice the splinter in your brother's eye, but do not perceive the wooden beam in your own eye? How can you say to your brother, 'Let me remove that splinter from your eye,' while the wooden beam is in your eye? You hypocrite, remove the wooden beam from your eye first, then you will see clearly to remove the splinter from your brother's eye." The Gospel of the Lord. In the Gospels passages we've been reading these last

0: faith, and for a bit now, Jesus is telling us all these lessons that we must take in order to truly become who we are meant to be. And one of the things that he focuses on, like he was saying the other day, that if the eye is in darkness, the darkness will be huge. If the eye is in light, then you will see clearly. And today he is telling us to remove all those beams from our own eyes before we just start going, what we usually do, just going around saying what's wrong about other people without noticing ours first, so that we may then be filled with the Holy Spirit and that we may be able to see reality the way that God wants us to see reality. Because so many times the way that we live our lives is clouded. We have to remember that. We live in a time in which we are so filled with anxieties and distractions. We are so many times focusing on the wrong things. We're always fault finding. Sometimes there's so much divisiveness in our world, in our culture, in our country. And God, what he wants is to purify all that. So it's important for us, and this is a practical thing. All these are very practical. Jesus, of course, gives us very practical advice. We have to identify what those beams in our life are. What's really covering our eyes into seeing everything as we are meant to? And we have to ask Jesus, as always, he tells us, anything he tells us, it's because he's willing to help us remove those beams. So then we can see clearly. And then what's going to happen if we let God, if we cooperate with God, help us do that, then we're going to be in a much better place in helping each other to also perfect themselves. Because one thing is to do it with hypocrisy and say, and again, fault finds, like, you have this wrong, you have this wrong, and forgetting about ourselves. But when we have the humility to let God, after we confront what is in our lives that needs to get rid of, and we purify it, and we can start seeing clearly, then we come to help our brothers and sisters with compassion and with the excitement of being able to tell them, I was there, I also couldn't see clearly. I also was living a distorted life, but it, with God and the Holy Spirit's grace, everything is possible. When we go to the confessional, we remove beams. When we work on our souls, on our lifestyles, on our everything, we're removing beams. But especially when we are open to everything that God has in store for us to fulfill our mission and to become the person that we are meant to be, then he helps us to remove those beams that are covering us from reality. God bless you. Ask our Heavenly Father to help us with all of our needs. For all members of the church, may the Holy Spirit inspire us with courage and perseverance in living out our call to discipleship. Let us pray to the Lord.
1: Lord, hear our prayer.
0: For civic leaders, may God lead them in serving with justice and working to create opportunity for all. Let us pray to the Lord.
1: Lord, hear our prayer.
0: For refugees and others displaced from their homes, may they obtain the help and support they need to live with dignity. Let us pray to the Lord.
1: Lord, hear our prayer.
0: For families in this community of faith, may God strengthen their bonds of love with one another. Let us pray to the Lord.
1: Lord, hear our prayer.
0: For all who have died, especially for the soul of James, may God bring them into the peace of the heavenly kingdom. Let us pray to the Lord.
1: Lord, hear our prayer.
0: Gracious God, we entrust these prayers to you, trusting that you always hear us. We pray through Christ our Lord.
1: Amen.
0: Amen.

0: Pray, brothers and sisters, that this, my sacrifice and yours, may be acceptable to God, our Almighty Father.
1: May the Lord accept the sacrifice at your hands for the praise and glory of his name, for our good and the good of all his holy church.
0: Look with favor, O Lord, we pray, on the offerings we set upon this sacred altar on the feast day of Blessed Paulinus, that bestowing on us your pardon, our oblations may give honor to your name through Christ our Lord. The Lord be with you.
1: And with your spirit.
0: Lift up your hearts.
1: We lift them up to the Lord.
0: Let us give thanks to the Lord our God.
1: It is right and just.
0: It is truly right and just, our duty and our salvation, always and everywhere to give you thanks, Lord, Holy Father, Almighty and Eternal God, through Christ our Lord. For as on the festival of St. Paulinus, you bid your church rejoice, so too you strengthen her by the example of his holy life, teach her by his words of preaching, and keep her safe in answer to his prayers. And so, with the company of angels and saints, we sing the hymn of your praise, as without end we acclaim.

You are indeed holy, O Lord, the fount of all holiness. Make holy, therefore, these gifts, we pray, by sending down your Spirit upon them like the dewfall, so that they may become for us the body and blood of our Lord Jesus Christ. At the time he was betrayed and entered willingly into his passion, he took bread and, giving thanks, broke it and gave it to his disciples, saying, "Take this, all of you, and eat of it, for this is my body, which will be given up for you."

In a similar way, when supper was ended, he took the chalice and once more giving thanks, he gave it to his disciples, saying, "Take this, all of you, and drink from it, for this is the chalice of my blood, the blood of the new and eternal covenant, which will be poured out for you and for many for the forgiveness of sins. Do this in memory of me."

Therefore, as we celebrate the memorial of his death and resurrection, we offer you, Lord, the bread of life and the chalice of salvation, giving thanks that you have held us worthy to be in your presence and minister to you. Humbly we pray that partake

0: Taking of the body and blood of Christ, we may be gathered into one by the Holy Spirit.
1: Remember, Lord, your church spread throughout the world and bring her to the fullness of charity, together with Leo, our Pope, and Ronald, our Bishop, and all the clergy. Remember also our brothers and sisters who have fallen asleep in the hope of the resurrection and all who have died in your mercy. Welcome them into the light of your

0: with St. Paulinus and St. Patrick and all the saints who have pleased you throughout the ages, we may merit to be co-heirs to eternal life and may praise and glorify you through your Son, Jesus Christ.
1: Through him and with him and in him, O God, Almighty Father, in the unity of the Holy Spirit, all glory and honor is yours forever and ever.

0: At the Savior's command, informed by divine teaching, we dare to say, Our Father, who art in heaven, hallowed be thy name. Thy kingdom come, thy will be done, on earth as it is in heaven. Give us this day our daily bread, and forgive us our trespasses, as we forgive those who trespass against us. And lead us not into temptation, but deliver us from evil. Deliver us, Lord, we pray, from every evil. Graciously grant peace in our days, that by the help of your mercy, we may be always free from sin and safe from all distress as we await the blessed hope and the coming of our Savior, Jesus Christ.
1: For the kingdom, the power, and the glory are yours, now and forever.
0: Lord Jesus Christ, who said to your apostles, Peace I leave you, my peace I give you. Look not on our sins, but on the faith of your church, and graciously grant her peace and unity in accordance with your will, who live and reign forever and ever.
1: Amen.
0: The peace of the Lord be with you always.
1: And with your spirit.
0: Let us offer each other the sign of peace.

0: Behold the Lamb of God. 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Lord, I am not worthy that you should enter under my roof, but only say the word, and my soul shall be healed.
1: Our communion hymn is number 509, Draw Near and Take the Body of the Lord, number 509.

0: Let us pray. May the power of this gift we have received, Lord God, on this feast day of Blessed Paulinus, fill us with his effects, both to sustain our mortal life and to gain us the joy of unending happiness, through Christ our Lord.
1: Amen.
0: The Lord be with you.
1: And with your spirit.
0: And may Almighty God bless you, the Father, and the Son, and the Holy Spirit.
1: Amen.
0: The Mass has ended. Let us go in peace.
1: Thanks be to God.
0: And have a beautiful day, everyone.
2: Our closing hymn is number 519, Fairest Lord Jesus, number 519.

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6: 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And Grammy-nominated artist and drummer Michael Miley is here to talk to us about his journey from being a rock star to a Catholic convert. 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

0: Hello and welcome to CFN Live on this Monday, June 22nd. I'm Jackie Lucas.
1: And I'm on senior Jim Vlaughn, and here's a look at what's trending now.
0: During the Sunday Angelus in St. Peter's Square, Pope Leo reminded Christians that authentic evangelization springs not from strategies or techniques, but from a personal encounter with Christ cultivated in prayer, silence, and contemplation. The Pope encouraged Christians to deepen the roots of both faith and mission through an intimate relationship with the Lord, saying the world greatly needs hope, love, and peace. And Pope Leo received the official FIFA match ball for the 2026 World Cup in a symbolic ceremony attended by the ambassadors of Mexico, the United States, and Canada to the Holy See. The ball was also signed by representatives of the three host nations. You can see Pope Leo smiling there as he received the ball. The gesture reflects solidarity and cooperation among the three countries, while also recognizing the work of the Holy See and the Pope in promoting peace through dialogue and

0: encounter. And today we celebrate Saints John Fisher and Thomas More, two English martyrs who gave their lives in defense of the Catholic faith during the English Reformation. Fisher and More are remembered for refusing to accept King Henry VIII's claim as head of the church in England. Their steadfast defense of papal authority and freedom of conscience led to their imprisonment and eventual execution in 1535. Today, they are honored as enduring witnesses to truth, integrity, and faithfulness in the face of political pressure and persecution. And that is a look at what's trending now.
1: Happy feast day to all lawyers. Yeah, they are the patrons of lawyers, too.
0: Oh, okay. Yeah, that's good to know.
1: Yeah, you have a good patron. Big ordination weekend this weekend. Wow. In the Diocese of Rockville Center, three brand new priests. You saw them. We'll have a little story about them today in the show as well. And unfortunately, you know, good things always pile up.
0: Mm-hmm.
1: So Dion, my friend, was on Long Island this week, and I couldn't see him because I was at the ordinations, etc. And also Journey with Jonathan Cain, another good friend who plays keyboard, and couldn't go see them because of that reason, too. But they'll come back.
0: They'll come back. They always invite you because you're Mr. Popular.
1: No, I like this. I'm going to sing with Journey. That's my goal. So they said they could work that out.
0: Book the camera. Yeah. We're ready for it. Full coverage here on CFN.
1: Don't stop believing. And with Monsignor Jim. Get ready.
0: All right, well, coming up next, Monsignor's going to be back with your latest news from the Vatican and around the world. And we're going to talk to Monet Sousa, host of the Adore Movement's new series, Adoration in Community. 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

0: che sia veramente una soluzione alla guerra, che la guerra davvero sia finita e che possiamo andare avanti per il bene di tutto, eliminare le armi nucleari, questo sì, cercare il bene di tutti i popoli, cercare come risolvere i problemi anche a livello economico, sociale che sono stati creati in questo tempo.
1: In July, Pope Leo will move to the newly renovated papal residence at Castel Gandolfo for the summer. He'll spend his time resting, reading, reflecting, and doing a bit of work.
2: In national news, on Saturday here in our own diocese, as I mentioned earlier, Bishop John Barris ordained three men to the Roman Catholic priesthood at St. Agnes Cathedral in Rockville Center. Patrick O'Brien, Nick Waldron, and Dylan Vita. Take a look.
3: You're almost in awe of these three young men. How the Holy Spirit has worked through their families, through their biographies, through the incredible moments of grace to lead this to them to this existential moment where their being, or the more technical term, ontology, is changed through their ordination to the Catholic priesthood. These are three young men that the Holy Spirit will use to cast more nets of vocations to the Catholic priesthood among young men.
2: That's my feeling today too, be honest with you. When I woke up this morning, I said, what a great day for the church, because these are the kinds of things that inspire other young people who are out there saying, he couldn't possibly want me. And that kind of thing helps us to reflect and call others forth.
4: This is where things really begin for the priesthood. Like the seminaries, yeah, you learn a lot, you learn the basics, but really this is where the rubber hits the road. Yeah. This is where the ministry begins, and I realize like this is where I'm going to start really learning how to be a priest, is living in the life. So I'm just so excited for the lessons that are going to come and come from, you know, many of the people in the parishes that I'm in and come from the priests that I'm with. I'm just so excited to kind of continue this journey.
2: You know, priests don't come out of a spaceship. You know, we're born in families, mm-hmm. we live in neighborhoods, and we go to parishes, and this is how the Lord kind of calls us, and there's a great sense of gratitude for that, right?
5: Yes, and people say that the domestic church is really at home, so we first learn about who God is, certainly by teaching, but also just by example from our moms and dads, the way that they love us, the way that they provide for us, sacrifice for us. So, you know, long before I ever was able to learned things explicitly about the faith in school and all my years of Catholic school, I can certainly say that those moments at home shaped my ability to know who God is and his love for me.
2: It all sort of somehow comes together in this moment into one great, beautiful moment in the sacrament, right?
6: Exactly. It's the vocation or ordination is the, you know, end of the life of vocation, the life of discernment, and the beginning of a future life of ministry. And so all those moments that led to my saying yes and to this day where I'm finally at the cathedral, yeah, I think they all flow together. Yeah.
7: As your bishop and the successor of the apostles on Long Island, I am pleased to present to you the people of God, Father Patrick O'Brien, Father Dylan Vita, and Father Nicholas Waldron.
2: If it's possible to have ordination fatigue, I have it. Now back to Jack.
8: Congratulations to them. Thank you, Monsignor. Well, the Adore movement aims to share the beauty of Eucharistic adoration and bring Catholics a greater knowledge of Jesus Christ being truly present in the Blessed Sacrament. Joining me now from Canton, Massachusetts, is to talk more about this, the Adore movement and the new video series, is Catholic speaker and host Monet Sousa. Monet, thanks for joining us again here on CFN Live.
9: Of course, thank you so much for you and Monsignor for hosting me. I'm really excited to be here.
8: Yeah, we're excited to, you know, have you on again and everything. Just for our viewers that don't know a little bit about you, tell them about your background and then how you got involved in the Adore movement.
9: Yes. So if people remember back in the day, I was actually interviewed on CFN, I think close to 4, maybe 5 years ago now, which is crazy. But I run my own business, A Message of Hope. And I have a platform on YouTube. I've done a TV show through Catholic TV in Watertown, Massachusetts. And because of my presence, both in-person speaking and then the virtual speaking, I was actually approached just recently, maybe a few months ago now, to be one of the presenters for the video series Through the Adore.

0: movement. So that's how that all kind of came together.
1: I mean, it's just a beautiful like synergy that you have now because you've been doing this for so long and bringing especially our youth, you know, to Jesus and stuff. So tell us about the Adore movement. What drew you to wanting to get involved in this? And then we'll talk about your videos and everything.
0: Of course. So I have always had a great love for adoration once I was in probably high school. It was through my Life Teen group where if anyone has Life Teen, the youth ministry program out of their parish, you know that once a week you are given this time in front of our Lord in adoration. And so much changed in my own personal life through that moment of encounter with our Lord. So with this Adore movement that Deacon Steve Greco started, it's just so beautiful because people are ultimately hungering for the true presence of our Lord. They're hungering for truth, and they really are desiring silence and simplicity for their life. So with the Adore movement, you're getting knowledge of where are the Eucharistic Adoration Chapels in your area. So there's the Adoration Finder, but then also it's continuously fueling those like myself who perhaps maybe forget to pop into adoration. It's like, wait, I need to remember to return back to the Lord because he is the source and summit of my faith in all that I do.
1: Absolutely. And so you do this video series now, Adoration in Community, and it kind of opened my eyes too, you know, as, you know, a mom of three, you know, having a family and everything, because when I always thought, you know, going to adoration, it was me and Jesus, but you're kind of encouraging this to be like a community thing. Talk about your four-part series.
0: Yes. So it was great because Deacon Steve's entire team had asked for all speakers who are going to be part of this series to talk on different topics. So I talked on the four topics of being praying with your family, praying with your community, praying with your friends, and praying with your student body. So maybe we have teachers who are watching because now it's summertime, or we have students who are watching, or principals or what have you. But truly, there is this great gift of praying together because we know in scripture, Jesus says, where two or three are gathered in my name, there I am in the midst of them. How much more true is that when we're in truly the presence of him in adoration? So when we pray together, I truly believe that our faith is enlivened even more. Yes, it is so important to have our personal prayer life, but I see the witness of my own family, my own parents, when my brother and I were growing up, when they would invite us to pray with them. It wasn't a relationship that just my parents had with our Lord, but it was also one that we experienced as a family, as the domestic church.
1: Yeah, absolutely. I love the last one that you did. Hold on, let me find it in my notes. Oh no, actually it was the third one. As a student body, which I feel like is right in your wheelhouse of kind of what you've been doing for all these years and everything. What's, you know, your core message, you know, for our youth?
0: I would say that the coolest thing you could do, even though it's not going to maybe seem super cool in the eyes of other people that don't understand the faith, is to step away and just enter into silence with the Lord because he loves you so much and he actually has a lot to say to you. Because when I'm going to different parishes, conferences, schools, there is this opportunity. I always say to whomever is hiring me, you're going to have adoration, right? Because in that time of adoration, I have seen the student that perhaps came into the start of the day really just being like, oh, I have no desire to be here. My heart is closed off. And then a few hours later in adoration, they're the one there that is weeping and full of joy. And you can just tell that their heart has been softened in the presence of God. So when you invite your religious ed students, your students at your school to come together and pray, you are giving them the greatest gift you could. Yes, the education you're going to give them in the classroom is very important, but a relationship with Jesus goes beyond this world that we're living in into eternity.
1: I mean, what a beautiful story that you just shared there about how Jesus just touched somebody in that moment where maybe they were closed off, but then, yeah, they opened up. I love it. I know that you're not Father Greco and or Deacon Greco, and you didn't start this movement, but it said on the website, become a missionary of the Eucharist. What do you know? What can you explain that to our viewers? What does that mean?
0: Yes. So the encouragement is that, yes, we're in this Eucharistic revival, and maybe we think of, oh, I am only a missionary if I'm a part of the Eucharistic procession and I'm leading someone from one state to another, or I am only a missionary if I fundraise my salary for the given year.

0: No, it's so much more simple than that. You can be a missionary for the Eucharistic Heart of Jesus, especially it's still the month of June. It's the Sacred Heart of Jesus. We can be missionaries for him by encouraging people in our life to go to adoration with us. We can encourage people in our life to fulfill a holy hour. We can encourage people to go to the Adore Movement website, and there are plenty of resources that are there. It's ultimately missionaries go to a place where oftentimes people are in poverty, but as Saint Mother Teresa says, oftentimes the greatest poverty that she experienced while she was here on earth was the poverty of loneliness. But how many times can we actually invite the most lonely person in our life to adoration with our Lord?
1: Yeah, absolutely. And I love, I know you mentioned it before, the Adoration Finder, which we're showing, the map with all the different locations and stuff. But parishes, if get involved, because you can sign up your parish, right? Put the information about, when and where you're having adoration and everything. And that's something that's great, so we can get this movement, really going, right?
0: Exactly. And I think so many times, maybe a parish website isn't up to date on their hours of adoration or their mass times or what have you. So this is a perfect one-stop shop. You can find all the adoration chapels, especially for myself when I'm traveling and I'm on the road, or if anyone is traveling with their family this summer on vacation, there's no excuse not to go visit our Lord because you have the resource right there on the website.
1: I love that. So you can go to adoremovement.com to learn more, find the videos, find Adoration Finder, everything. Monet, just tell everybody too where they can learn more about you and the great work you're doing.
0: Thank you, Jackie. So anyone can go to find me on MonetSouza.com. And yeah, like I said, I'm just so grateful, Jackie, to have been back today.
1: All right. So like next time, it's not going to be 4 or 5 years. You're going to have to come back sooner. So we appreciate you having you on.
0: Same here. Thank you.
1: Thank you. All right. Coming up next, Monsignor is going to be back with your latest news from the Vatican and around the world. And Randy Fox, program director for Christian radio station KSBJ, is here to tell us about their Pray for America movement and some upcoming events they have for their local listeners. 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
5: Tell me, how did you come to know about the call for the order, and how did you come across this unique ministry?
6: Yes. Well, it all goes back to our founder, Cardinal O'Connor, who was a wonderful churchman, Sister was Sister Antoniana, whom I live with, was telling me of a story just this morning. She opened the door of our house, and a priest was there to visit some other priests who were in the rectory there. And he came from Cameroon, and when heard that he was Cardinal O'Connor was the founder of our community, he said, "Oh, he was a great man." Now, how does he know that? But you know, the world knows about him in ways that we don't even recognize that the world knows. So our lives are founded upon the grace he received. And it was a grace he received, Charlotte, in Dachau, which is so unusual, really. He was making a retreat there, the Carmelites at that time. He was a Navy chaplain, eventually chief of chaplains for the Navy, and making his annual retreat.

0: and walking about the grounds in Dachau. Mm. And I often think of him because he would, you could see him doing this and in other places at other times, walking with a rosary in his hands. And he tells a story of when he approached the crematorium and as he walked through the room of the showers and then came to the semi-circular red brick ovens, he would say. And he said, I put my hands, and it becomes a mystical recounting. I put my hands in the red, semicircular red brick ovens and could feel the intermingled ashes of man, woman, and child, of rabbi, priest, and minister. And his soul, he said, cried out to God, how could man do this to man? And with that, there seems in his telling and what he doesn't tell, a tremendous and powerful grace impressed upon his soul. He would preach from that day forward on the dignity and sacredness of every human person from that day until his death. And part of that was the founding of the Sisters of Life.
1: Wow.
0: Yeah.
1: Amazing.
0: Amazing.
1: I mean, amazing.
0: Amazing. Because he first allied himself with all of the pro-life leaders and all of the activities and movement within the pro-life community, both in our country and beyond. But then, years in, and realizing they hadn't really changed the culture. He was praying one day with Mark 9, where our Lord descends from Mount Tabor. The disciples have just been out on their first missionary journey. They've returned. A father has asked for the healing of his son because they have witnessed the apostles healing and curing, and they could not heal this child. And our Lord does. And later, when they have gathered in a room by themselves at the end of the day, the apostles ask our Lord, and they said, why could we not? Why could we not heal this child? And he said, this is a demon that can only be cast out by prayer and fasting. And with that, he somehow recognized what the movement needed now was those who would be dedicated spiritually to a rebuttal to the culture of death and to really raising up a culture of life, that what was needed was prayer. For this was a demon, it was not a human reason that they had not been successful.
1: Wow.
0: I know.
1: So the Sisters of Life was that answer to that call to prayer.
0: The Sisters of Life were the answer to that.
1: Wow.
0: Eventually.
1: Goodness.
0: Yeah.
1: So the focus, I know your ministry is on the dignity and the protection of, you know, human life. But is
0: right.
1: Prayer really at the center of
0: that? Prayer is, he raised us up as a contemplative apostolic community.
1: Mm-hmm.
0: And so what that means is that we pray together in common approximately 4.5 to 5 hours a day. So we pray all the liturgy of the hours with the exception of 2 small hours,
1: mm-hmm.
0: The mid-morning and mid-afternoon. And we pray a Eucharistic holy hour, meditation in the morning, Mass. It's a beautiful life of prayer, honestly. And that fuels our work. That gives us the strength and the courage, the desire and the joy in fulfilling and bringing the message of the dignity of the human person to anyone.
1: Wow.
0: We meet.
1: So then, wow, how amazing and how wonderful the work you all do. And we're so grateful, I know, for all that you do to combat, you know, this massive issue. And the prayers you guys have, I know, change the culture that we live in.
0: Mm-hmm.
1: But could you talk a little about your own personal experience mm-hmm. coming to know the mm-hmm. Sisters of Life and the calling that was mm-hmm. happening?
0: Mm-hmm. I'd be happy to in a synopsis. But what I should say also, Charlotte, is that every religious sister and every calling, this is a call that each participates in. Because it's a call to love. The call to religious consecration is the call to give all of one's love to someone, you know. So how did it happen to me? I would say, I'll give you just three or four little moments. The first was a retreat I was making.

0: when I realized it, it turned my world upside down, actually. I thought that I needed to plan my life and I would give all the good things to God. So I was. And yet that wasn't yet a life. I realized that. But I also realized that it wasn't something that I could create or produce. And I was on retreat and realized that what God was asking for was he wanted me to give all of my life to him. And he would take care of the rest.
1: In national news, over 24 fourth-degree Knights from Providence College are continuing the Knights' legacy of charity, unity, fraternity, and patriotism. Here they highlight how young Catholic men are embracing their faith and answering the call to serve both the church and country as Catholic patriots.
2: Today, here at Providence College, we're going to be welcoming over 20 new fourth-degree Sir Knights of the Order from our College Council here at Providence College.
3: It's the highest level of knighthood within the Order. All the young men who are joining the fourth degree take the opportunity to kneel before the altar and have a sword placed on their shoulder, where they will be dubbed Sir Knights by the Masters of the Fourth Degree.
2: Today's exemplification ceremony is going to remind a lot of our college knights who are here to make their fourth degree about the history of Catholicism here in America, how the knights have been really a pillar of that, and how they are called to live out their faith in a very profound way in our society.
4: Something that my father did, I remember him doing it many years ago when I was little, so it's really cool to be able to follow in his footsteps and do the same thing.
2: Being a knight has been a crucial part of my own greater identity as a Catholic man. 5 years ago, I joined the Knights of Columbus here at Providence College, and today being here with so many brother knights, many of whom I've gotten to know personally over the years, to see them becoming fourth degree knights is really a proud moment for me.
4: I've met some of my best friends by joining Knights of Columbus and guys who will be in my life for years to come.
5: The most important part of being a knight to me is definitely the brotherhood that we've made. The fraternity and the faith that we have as a council is just awesome. We all get to go through this process at once, and it just adds to the connection that we already have.
2: I became a fourth degree Sir Knight of Columbus 1 year ago today at the 125th anniversary celebration at St. Patrick's Cathedral. And for me personally, it was such a moving experience to be with so many other brother knights, to become a fourth degree knight, to hear such profound history of our order, of our church, and how we've just supported other Catholic men wanting to grow as true Catholic patriots.
3: To see today the Sir Knights with this much youth and energy and excitement for becoming Sir Knights is truly an amazing thing to witness.
1: I'm a proud fourth degree knight myself, KFC.org. You can join right now. Now back to Jackie.
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7: How are you?
6: I'm doing great, and I'll tell you this much. I love Christian music. So anytime I turn the radio on, I'm never putting on those other stations. I'm always listening to Christian music. So tell us about the radio station and your mission.
7: Wow. You know, really, it's about bringing hope to people. It's about just showing the love of Jesus. You know, we're really big into the community. It's more than, you know, obviously the music is part of it, but actually going out and, you know, helping people when there's disasters with weather and things like that, or whether it's, you know, helping the homeless or

0: you know, going into prisons, prison ministry. We just we're really engaged in into having people feel the physical presence of help and hope. You know, I think people can live without a lot of things, but living without hope, I don't know if that's possible. So we want to make sure people feel hope and the hope that they have in Jesus.
1: I love that. You know, obviously music brings hope and kind of uplifts us, but then the radio station's doing more than that and going into the community and bringing everybody together as well. Tell me about what's going on right now, the Don't Stop Praying for America initiative. That sounds like that's super cool.
0: Well, we thought about, you know, I have a wonderful team I work with here, and we were thinking about what should we do for the 250th anniversary of America. And, you know, prayer just seemed to come to mind, that this was something that, you know, if we could get more people to pray, connect with God in that way, and pray for America, it just seemed like it fit. It seemed like this is something that we believed would bring glory to God. And so we thought, let's do 250,000 people just to get them to commit to pray for America. And we started doing the signs, and we have billboards around town, and we have, you know, people that call in and talk to us about their prayers and what they're praying for. And it's just been a very powerful thing. And we're going all the way up to July 4th.
1: That's amazing. I love it. And we showed, you know, a picture of someone holding one of those signs, the Don't Stop Praying yard sign, that, you know, that now your listeners right now could pick up at different events and everything. Do you just drive around the community and are these signs all over? Paint the picture of what it looks like and what you feel when you see these signs outside.
0: Well, you know, it's a couple things. One, it's a commitment to remind you to pray, and also it's hopefully to bring hope or questions from neighbors, people that go by. You know, we've done a similar campaign to this with Don't Stop Praying last year, and we actually had someone send us a picture of someone who was walking down the street. They saw the sign, they knelt down and prayed right there in front of the sign, and it's a reminder to the community that there is hope, that there is a God that you can talk to and connect with. And it's been amazing to see. We have stops that we're doing all over town with signs that we give out for free. On our website, you can go and find out where those locations are, where a location near you is, go and get your free Don't Stop Praying sign.
1: Yeah, that's beautiful. I know you had a wonderful event last month called the Compassion Experience. It was a couple day event. Tell us about that.
0: Yes. So we have been partners with Compassion International for years, helping to release children from poverty in Jesus' name. And what we did this year, Compassion offered us this opportunity to have this semi-truck come out, and where people could go out and experience inside the trailer of this truck what it's like to live in the reality of the poverty that so many around the world live in. And be able to interact and get questions answered. It was really an amazing opportunity for people. We had a lot of school kids that went through, and families, and hundreds actually that went through this. And the great thing about it is that it tells you that story, and then at the end, it gives you an opportunity to make a difference. You know, a lot of people, well, how can I change the world? Well, it starts one person at a time. And you can help a child and change the trajectory of their life. And this gives you an opportunity to do that.
1: I mean, that's so beautiful. And I'm sure probably very eye-opening, too, for a lot of, you know, community members and listeners there. What's it like for you? Because you've been involved in radio for so long. You know, you're such an established, you know, presence in that, you know, field. What's it like doing Christian radio and bringing people closer to God? And how fulfilling is that for you?
0: Well, I have to tell you, you know, just, you know, it was a reminder to me that I'm here being able to do this, that, you know, God, a lot of times I think I know what he's doing, you know, and God has the plans, you know, I could have never imagined it. And it's amazing. I love radio. I love talking about God to people. And the fact that those two things came together, it is by far the most extraordinary experience I've ever had, to be able to sit around and find ways to love on people and show the

0: light of Jesus and love of Jesus to people. It's an absolutely amazing thing.
1: Yeah, and I can tell it really touches you. I love the fact you have a 24/7 prayer and care hotline, and we don't have to live in Texas to listen. 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
0: 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We have a lot of great music options there too, along with KSBJ. And there's blogs and stories and videos. It's there's a lot there to look at. There's also like Bible studies and things like that we offer, and it's all completely free.
1: Beautiful, beautiful. And then I saw too, there's ice cream emergency. I'm sad that I'm not in Texas right now because I'd be at one of those ice cream spots. So Randy, it was such a pleasure having you on. Thank you so much for sharing all the great things your radio station's doing.
0: Oh, thank you so much for having me. It was a pleasure.
1: Thank you. Coming up next, Monsignor is going to be back with your latest news. And we are going to talk to rock drummer and Catholic convert Michael Miley, who is combining his world-class music career with a deep commitment to his Catholic faith. More to come after a quick break.
2: I never wanted to be associated with heart disease. 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
3: Going through recovery from open heart surgery or being affected by heart disease can be incredibly isolating.
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8: Everything that we do at Catholic Charities is about honoring human dignity. And we always want to keep in mind that our families, our individuals need to lead the way. And so we have to get to know them and then offer them what it is they think they need. I feel so fortunate that I get to do this because every day we get the chance to make a difference with people, not for people, but with people. And, you know, being a part of this leadership team has been the most amazing experience for me. I love everybody's passion and commitment to this work, to these families, to these children.
7: What was your experience like with Catholic Charities?
9: The support I receive from the Catholic Charities throughout my journey here is the Deferred Action Childhood Arrival, because when I first moved here, not speaking English was very challenging. And of course, eventually I happened to learn English at school through my nephews who were young. And when the Deferred Action came around, I happened to run into Catholic Charities and learn about them. And then it just them being there, supporting me, getting my DACA was great. And I built a great relationship with them.
7: Can you describe a moment since arriving that brought you joy or made you feel hopeful about your new life here?
9: Oh, I've been extremely lucky and felt very welcoming by the staff, the support, especially with Mrs. Emily when I first called her, talked to her on the phone. She made the process easy. She just walked me through the step. It was just very easy. I They didn't have to do much, just say you need A, B, C, D, and then I brought A, B, C, D, and then I was able to get the help.

0: health I needed.
1: I think our values of respecting human dignity and honoring people as people, believing that people deserve a chance no matter where they come from, no matter where they are, I think it all just sort of connects to each other, because what we do is essentially help vulnerable populations with opportunities. And so really just like a dedication to just helping with people is what connects everything to each other.
2: Can you describe a moment since arriving that brought you joy or made you feel hopeful about your new life here?
3: نعم لان هم اول نقطه عندي واخر نقطه يعني هم في يعني جمعيات كثير هنا بتساعد بس اكثر شيء الدعم هو اللي اجانا من الكاثوليك تشارتيز بالنسبه لكل شيء يعني للفواتير والاجار البيت للاغراض البيت المنزليه يعني مثل العائلات كان احنا عائله يعني هسه صرت انا وزوجي وتسع اولاد يعني هم يعني ساعدونا كثير في اشياء بنتمنى انه يضل يعني هالمساعده هي يساعدونا فيها انا عشان جوزي لعله يعني يشتغل.
1: I think the work that we do and you know the impact that we have, you know, because we've been here for you know as long as we have, it means that we're doing a good job, that people keep coming to us for help, they keep calling us, hey, when this happens, what do I do? And so we just sort of ingrain ourselves as part of the community, and we become a valuable member of the community where people feel safe to reach out when something happens. They reach out to one of our centers and they just know that we're there for them to support them. And so I think being here as long as we have been, I think it shows that we're making an impact and that people feel comfortable reaching out to us.
2: Can you share what life was like before connecting with the Lifting Mothers Out of Poverty program?
4: Connecting with Lifting Mothers Out of Poverty program, me and Gabe were almost out of our own apartment and we pretty much had no vehicle, so we were just getting by, going on the city bus and by foot.
5: What kind of support have you received through LMOP that has made a difference for you and your family?
4: We've received almost every type of assistance that you can think of, emotional assistance, mental guidance, financial assistance, emotional support, community support, a lot.
5: What are you most proud of right now, and what goals are you working toward next?
4: The thing I'm most proud of is that I actually feel like I have support, somebody to look up to that can help me plan ahead with me and Gabe. And I'm looking forward actually to getting him in school and getting back into the work field and having somewhat of a I really didn't think that there was resources or people who were unable to help you, and through Lifting Mothers Out of Poverty, I've actually realized that. I can't pinpoint a certain word that I feel like gives it the perfect meaning, but I do think that it means a lot for mothers that have nobody else to go to, because like I said, confidence is a major key in being able to succeed in life, and Lifting Mothers Out of Poverty definitely brought that back for me.
2: For 80 years, Catholic Charities has supported New Mexico families with compassion and dignity, providing food, housing, and legal services, as well as education and early childhood learning and more. We honor our past, stand with our community today, and look ahead with hope. As we move forward, we remain committed to serving all and building a stronger, kinder future together.
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7: Thank you, Monsignor. Well, my next guest is the drummer and founding member of the 2-time Grammy-nominated rock band Rival Sons. He shared the stage with Kiss, AC/DC, Alice Cooper, The Rolling Stones, and many more. And in the midst of his rock and roll success, Michael Miley experienced a life-changing spiritual awakening and converted to Catholicism. Now, before Mike joins us, here is a clip from Rival Sons' song, Pressure and Time.

0: Awesome. That was just a little bit of Pressure and Time by Rival Sons. And joining me now is founding member and drummer Mike Miley. Mike, thanks so much for joining us.
1: What a great intro. Thank you so much.
0: It's such an honor to have you on. And I have to say, we have many like Christian artists on and stuff, but you're my first rock drummer Catholic convert that I'm interviewing. So I'm giving you a virtual high five right there. So tell me about that. You know, I know you've been a convert now for over a decade, right? So tell me about kind of like your spiritual conversion and, you know, how you landed on Catholicism.
1: Well, of course, thanks.

0: a girl. So I became a Christian in 2009. I was doing a lot of worship gigs in the Protestant community. And so I met a worship singer and we were friends for a while. And read a book. I'll give you the elevator pitch.
1: Yeah.
0: Read a book. I was in Jesus' arms. I could not deny him anymore. Fast forward to 2013. My wife is Estonian, by the way. So I was in Estonia playing a gig, and the guitar player is a Catholic. And I didn't know that at the time. He's like, "Hey, I read that you were a Christian." And he's like, "I am too." And we hugged, and because you never meet Christian musicians out there who are openly saying, "Hey, I'm a Christian." And we're best friends to this day. He's godfather to two of my children. So I went into a 2-week battle with him. His name's Raul. And I tried to beat him. I was trying to beat him on Mary and purgatory and all these cool Catholic, arguments and apologetics in defense of the faith. And I realized about halfway through, I didn't have any knowledge of the Catholic Church. And I was watching like Peter Kraft, Scott Hahn, Steve Ray, you know, all these, Ken Hensley, all these big heavyweight apologetics guys, Catholic converts. And I just couldn't deny it anymore. And within 2 weeks, I was in catechesis with a Catholic priest.
1: I mean,
0: and I was received the following Easter.
1: That's amazing. That 2 weeks, that's all it took. It normally takes a longer time. I saw you recently on a podcast with Keith Nestor, who we've had on our show, and we love him and everything. And I love that, you know, tell our viewers, because you're in this rock band, you're touring, you know, all throughout these years at different countries, playing for thousands and thousands of people. And I love the fact that you you incorporate your faith into all that, and even when you go to certain locations, right, and you try to find a church and go to mass and everything as well, you know. I guess people watching being like, wow, Rival Sons, this crazy rock band, he's playing, you know, Guns N' Roses, AC/DC, you know, all these different things. How does that mesh, you know, in that world, you know?
0: So it's, well, in Europe especially, it's almost like a pilgrimage, because there's old, thousand-year-old basilicas and, you know, everywhere. And so, you know, like last summer, we just had the feast day of St. Anthony of Padua. And I remember a year ago, I was in St. Anthony of Padua, in the basilica there, beautiful giant basilica. And so and then I went to Fatima before the day of a Guns N' Roses show of us opening for them. I went to Fatima, like, in the morning.
1: That's so amazing.
0: The night before, I did the rosary walk at 9 p.m. that they do in, like, five languages. So it's like a pilgrimage, and you have to make the space for it and the time for it, obviously. But I figure I'm in Europe, and, I woke up in Caen in France, and I was a 40-minute train ride from St. Thérèse de Lisieux in the basilica there. So it's easy. It's kind of funny to hear someone say it probably, but it's really easy to maintain that. And I wake up early. So my prayer time in the morning is my sacred time. So you just got to, you know, make time for it. And in Europe, it's especially easy because of all the beautiful places.
1: Yeah, absolutely. I mean, you're so talented. You're using, you know, God's gift, you know, to play the drums for thousands of people. And now you get to talk about your faith. I know that you're also kind of a Catholic speaker, right? Catholic speaker. Tell me about your spiritual grit messaging. What does that mean?
0: Well, spiritual grit is kind of that, what we just talked about. You have to say yes. God is with us. The presence of God is surrounding us. It's in our hearts. The kingdom of heaven is around us all the time. We have to say yes to it, and that's where our personal choice comes in. You know, to do God's will. That's, you know, the grit comes from, you know, waking up a half hour early, and the grit also comes from being in the music business for 30 years. And kind of combining that with my spiritual faith, that Everything I want to do is for the glory.

0: of God. And so there is a, you know, I practice drums. I record drums. I'm constantly trying to get better. I take lessons at drums. So there's an essence of trying to be the best you can be. And whether I was an electrician or a race car driver or a pilot, I would be trying to do the best I can to glorify God. And so that's like the living a life. What I found great about becoming Catholic was I could merge my work vocation, my husband vocation, my dad vocation. You know, there's all these lanes that you have your freeway of life. And so the grit is in every single one of them. So it's not just like a single lane of grit and then I'm lazy and over here. So it's an all-encompassing grit kind of thing. Tenacity. I like tenacity, perseverance. These words are really powerful if you really get into them and meditate on them and pray about them.
1: Yeah, and I could just feel like a kind of reminder for all of us, no matter what stage in our life, you know, we're always trying to grow more and challenge ourselves more, grow closer to God and everything. I love that. You're an inspiration. People can book you at CatholicSpeakers.com, but tell everybody where they can find you on social media, you know, download all the music, see what you're up to and everything else.
0: Well, I'm on Facebook and Instagram mostly.
1: We really appreciate, you know, your time, you know, sharing your spiritual journey with us, sharing your music and talent with us. Thank you so much, Mike. We really appreciate it.
0: Thank you very much for having me.
1: Absolutely.
0: Appreciate it.
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2: Lights being a family-oriented organization and also a community organization, anything we can do to better the lives of those in need, it's an opportunity to really put your faith into action.
3: I'm very grateful for them. I appreciate them so much. They are always here. It's like a family.
4: You know, this show today was a good reminder, like people of every walk of life live their faith, which is really cool. Like a, you know, rock drummer, and I'm thinking of all the different people we meet along the way. It's really amazing.
1: It really is.
4: Yeah.
1: Kind of. It is. And then I'm here with you, so that's also a beautiful thing.
4: I'm going to get Angelo, the hot dog man, this Catholic guy doing the roastery today while he sells hot dogs on Woodhaven Boulevard. I'll see you later.
1: Maybe he'll hire me after this. All right. Well, hope you join us again tomorrow right after the Mass. I'm Jackie Lucas.
4: I'm on senior Jim Vlone. Have a great day, everybody. God bless you. We'll see you soon.

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2: Today on Catholic Health, Conversations in Care, an in-depth conversation on Alzheimer's and dementia. We'll take a look at breakthroughs in early detection and treatment and Catholic Health's ongoing compassionate care.

0: Welcome to Catholic Health Conversations in Care. I'm Colleen McVeigh. Well, do you know someone with Alzheimer's or dementia, or someone caring for a loved one? Most, if not all of us, do. It is a devastating disease with no cure, but advancements are being made in early detection, diagnosis, and treatment. And joining us today with the latest on all of that is Dr. Bruce Meyerson, Catholic Health's co-chairman of neurosciences and chief of neurology at St. Catherine of Siena Hospital. Dr. Meyerson, welcome, welcome, welcome. I'm so happy you're here. So much to talk about today.
1: Good afternoon. Thank you for having me.
0: This affects millions of us. Right now, nearly, 7.5 million Americans?
1: Yeah, on the order of 7 million.
0: Over 65.
1: Yeah.
0: Living with Alzheimer's.
1: Correct.
0: But I want to start with something that really I didn't know about for a very long time, and I think a lot of people are confused about. I thought Alzheimer's and dementia were the same thing.
1: So this is a common question that comes up in the office. We see a lot of patients with dementia and memory problems, and it's one of the most common things that family members say is, well, is this dementia if we start talking about this? And this is my trademark line is always, all Alzheimer's is dementia, but not all dementia is Alzheimer's. And what I mean by that is that there are many different neurodegenerative illnesses that can cause dementia, which is a progressive decline in cognitive function over time. By far, the most common is Alzheimer's disease, but again, there are many others, vascular dementia, Lewy body disease, other diseases that can cause dementia that are not Alzheimer's disease. Mm-hmm. And Alzheimer's disease is a very specific type of dementia. Right. And again, important because it's the most common one.
0: Right. And that's where, like I said, nearly 7.5 million Americans over the age of 65 now living with Alzheimer's, which that's about 11% of the population over 65. That affects so many people living with it, so many people taking care of people with Alzheimer's.
1: And with the aging baby boomers, it's really become almost epidemic. And I can't tell you the number of people I see on a weekly basis whose chief complaint in the office is memory loss. Mm-hmm. So it's a major issue.
0: Yeah, I was looking up with Alzheimer's Association. And this statistic, I just was so surprised at. 1 in 3 older Americans dies from Alzheimer's. It is more than the breast and pancreatic cancer put together. Combined.
1: Right.
0: Yeah. So I didn't realize that many Americans are dying from
1: Alzheimer's. It seems like everybody knows someone, has a family member, has a friend who is suffering from this condition. And because of, the nature of the condition affecting, the brain and really the very essence of who you are, it's particularly devastating to families. And that's why I think it's taken such a front role.
0: Let's talk about detection because, that's where it's going to start. And I feel like it's going to start with the patient. I'm the one that's got to realize, okay, maybe it's time for me to talk to a specialist about memory loss or what's going on with me. So what am I looking for?
1: So what you're saying is important because I think that obviously if the patient is recognizing their symptoms, that's very concerning to them and disconcerting. That said, oftentimes people who come to the office with these complaints are actually not the ones complaining. Mm. It's family members.